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12: It's the TED Radio Hour from NPR. I'm Manoush Zomorodi. Today on the show, what do you and Greek philosophers have in common? And how can ancient ideas help us manage our modern woes?
13: Certainly the last, you know, decade or so in our lives have been times of great upheaval. We've dealt with the COVID epidemic. We now deal with wars around the world. We've dealt with huge changes in technology, which have upended our ways of life.
12: This is Notre Dame philosophy professor Megan Sullivan.
13: And philosophy thrives when things are disrupted. It is totally not an accident that great figures like Socrates came on the scene in eras of civil war and major disruption, because that's when people start to wake up a little bit and realize, like, oh my gosh, maybe this is not the good life.
12: Okay, so let's go back 2400 years to the earliest days of democracy. There was chaos, confusion, and some big questions.
13: So you have to remember, the Athenians were inventing democracy. I mean, we think democracy is this very old form of government, but the Athenians had really no model for it. Everything in Athens is decided by public votes among the male citizens, and debate and discussion are everywhere. Like, if we think we live in a media debate saturated culture, we couldn't hold a candle to the ancient Athenians.
12: Enter Socrates. He's a soldier turned teacher, and he decides that instead of all this debating, young people needed more in-depth conversations. He asked them big questions about what makes a life worth living. What is truth? What is courage? But this push to get these young Athenians to think bigger picture, this did not please the government.
13: So 399 BC, Socrates is on trial in Athens because he's always going around poking at the powerful people in Athens and making them look foolish by asking them a bunch of difficult questions and causing them to realize that they don't really understand the things that are coming out of their mouth. The Athenian government tells Socrates he needs to stop. In particular, they tell him that he's corrupting the youth of Athens, like he's making the young Athenians not really believe in the system anymore. Socrates refuses. Socrates said, I care much more about the truth and figuring out the truth about this world than I care about pleasing the powerful people in Athens.
12: And things don't go well for Socrates because of that. Rather than be cast out, he agrees to be killed on principle.
13: So when Socrates allows the Athenian government to kill him over the questions he's asking, that's the birth of philosophy as we know it.
12: Which then brings us to Socrates' top student, who was, of course, Plato.
13: Plato looks around and thinks, oh my gosh, if a democratic government is willing to put somebody as important as Socrates to death, democracy is broken. Like, democracy is a joke. And we were so confused and screwed up by our upbringing that instead of realizing that this better life was possible, we killed the guy who was sent to set us free. And he thought philosophy is not only going to help you become a better person, but he radically thought that philosophy would help us overthrow terrible forms of government and build a form of government that would set the human race free. And that was his greatest ideal.
0: So Plato becomes a teacher himself. He starts the academy. It is thought to be the first university in Western civilization. And then we come to another student. His most famous student essentially starts what we now call virtue ethics, and that was Aristotle.
13: Absolutely. And Aristotle looked at his teacher and thought, this is too radical. Like, this has gone too far. And Aristotle famously broke away. He started his own school, the Lyceum, where he was going to teach people virtue ethics in a much more systematic and less politically radical way. So Aristotle famously thought that the entire pursuit of our lives is a form of happiness that he calls eudaimonia, or flourishing, the good life, that we have a goal that's in front of all of our lives, which is to achieve this kind of flourishing. And to do it, we have to live in healthy communities, but we also have to learn how to exercise our powers of reason and our powers of self-control. And this is the kind of thing that you can learn how to do. Like, he literally taught a class on how to achieve happiness in ancient Greece. And he did not think that it was a matter of starting a political revolution so much as it was a matter of learning to train your habits. And, you know, if you think about Plato as the great political revolutionary of ancient Greece, Aristotle, and I mean this with huge respect, is like the great self-help philosopher of ancient Greece, where he really gave people a lot of advice for how to flourish where they're planted.
0: Philosophy professor Megan Sullivan believes that when times are tumultuous, ancient questions and principles can still guide us. And so on the show today, how to probe the past to figure out what a good life means for you. With Megan, it starts in her classroom, where she pushes her students to think and question exactly that.
13: The thing that ultimately got Socrates killed, but which was his real power, was that he gave young people a moral imagination. Like, they would have thought, along with their parents, that there was kind of only one way Athens could go. There's like only one way the world works. And Socrates, by asking them questions, by teaching them philosophy, helped them realize they had a lot more options than they might have believed they had based on who was in power. And I see that same dynamic playing out today. I teach a lot of young people. I teach this really big course on the good life at Notre Dame, which has a lot of Notre Dame freshmen in it. And a lot of them have been fed this diet of visions of the good life from the high school system and the like AP, SAT exam system that we inflict on all of our teenagers. And then they're exposed to visions of the good life from TikTok and social media, which tell them they need to be looks maxers and which tell them they need to attain certain kinds of social perfection. And those are the only visions of the good life at all that they get in their formative years. And those kinds of limitations in our imagination, those are one of the hardest forces for us to overthrow if we actually want to achieve flourishing. And that Socrates certainly realized that. You know, what he, if you read his speeches, he didn't want to tell people exactly how they should live their lives, but he wanted to help them realize that they had options that they were not even considering.
0: So let's talk about that. Let's talk about how you're taking these ancient concepts and trying to make them relevant and interesting to today's college student. You've written a book called The Good Life Method. No one would disagree with the premise that we all want to live a good life. But how do you begin that conversation with your students? Because I assume that it might have been easier to start that conversation maybe 10 years ago, but is it different today?
13: I think it's actually easier to have this conversation today than it might have been when I was a college student. The young people that I teach right now, the young people who, you know, were in middle school and high school during the pandemic, they are maybe a little bit more tenderized by the world than I don't know about you, than I was when I was their age. When I was their age, I was probably more likely to just do whatever a powerful adult told me to do. Now I think this generation is maybe a little bit more skeptical, and skepticism is a good place to start doing philosophy. Cynicism is hard for philosophy, but skepticism we can work with.
0: That's such a good point, because I'm just thinking back to the 90s when I was in college, and the big topic was, you know, Bill Clinton's dalliances. There were not big conversations over what is democracy, I'll tell you that. It was taken for granted.
13: Of course democracy will always work.
0: So as you say, they're tenderized. Are they fragile? How do you begin to make them, I guess, not give up or just be like, I don't know, it's beyond my control?
13: So my approach, which is inspired by Socrates, is to ask them questions that force them to think and then really listen to their answers. One of Socrates' great gifts as a teacher is he really did take young people seriously. Socrates thought that all of us have a certain kind of dignity, this ability to think through these questions for ourselves. And I try to really bring that into my teaching. And so I structure my class around 10 big questions that I think we all have to wrestle with if we try to figure out what's true about the good life. And this appears in the book too. I start with what I think is the easiest of the 10 questions and then move up the ladder each week to a harder one.
0: Okay.
13: And hopefully the students clear each level.
0: I'm intimidated by this, and I'm not a college student.
13: You should be intimidated. The easiest question, the question that we start with, and you're going to laugh at me when I say this given the conversation that we've been having, I think the easiest question is, how should we relate to people who disagree with us about politics? Like, how should we have political discussions? And we start with that question because it's a good way to help students realize that there's a difference between just repeating ideas that are currently socially acceptable and really trying to figure out what's reasonable to believe and what's true. That is the easiest question. And from there, the second topic we do is the role of money in a good life.
0: Okay.
13: How much money do you need? What should you do with your money? How much time should you spend trying to earn money? And then we move on up from there. So we do politics, money, we do moral responsibilities. Basically, what do you need to apologize to people for? How do you know if you've screwed up versus something bad just happened to you? We do work in the good life. And then we go away for spring break, and then things get super existential. So we ask, I ask the students if they're going to practice any religion when they grow up and what it is to even have a religion. We talk about the role of suffering in the good life, the fact that no matter how well you are doing, inevitably you're going to suffer. But even worse, the people that you love are going to suffer. And how are you going to make sense of that? And how are you going to deal with the fact that there are certain kinds of horrible things that happen to us in life that we have no control over? And then, of course, Manish, right before I send them home for summer break, I make them write essays about the fact that they are going to die. They're going to die actually, you know, not that far in the future in the great scheme of things, and that everybody that they've loved and ever known is also going to die, and that we're so finite.
0: Oh, that's fun. Nice, Megan.
13: How does that change their vision about what makes this time, this limited time that they have in life, valuable?
0: Coming up on the show, how different kinds of love fit into a good life, and the conversations that Megan is having in Silicon Valley about where philosophy and ethics fit into AI. More with philosophy professor Megan Sullivan. I'm Manoush Zomorodi, and you're listening to the TED Radio Hour from NPR. We'll be right back.
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0: It's the TED Radio Hour from NPR. I'm Manoush Zomorodi. On the show today, we're talking to philosophy professor Megan Sullivan. Megan teaches a wildly popular undergrad class at the University of Notre Dame called God and the Good Life. And one of the questions she asks her students is, where does love fit into your life? Here she is on the TED stage.
21: Most major philosophers in nearly every major world religion puts the virtue of love at the center of the good life. But what exactly does it mean to practice this virtue? To get my students thinking about this, I give them a thought experiment. Suppose I had a pill, and if you took it, it would cause you to experience love for absolutely anyone you met. Would you take it? I've asked this to thousands of students, and the answer I overwhelmingly get from my very earnest, very Catholic freshmen is no. They wouldn't take the love everyone pill. And in hearing their answers, I start to get some insight into how they're thinking about this virtue. One thing that's kind of funny is we have all these complex thinkings about the virtue of love, but when it comes to hate and resentment, those are easy. We can absolutely cultivate those. In fact, our current politics, the internet, it has us taking a hate everyone pill just about voluntarily every day.
13: So I put this question to them and it sets off this conversation. Okay, love is essential to your happiness. I have a way of giving you the thing that will solve that problem for you. It will cause you to experience that love for everyone. You'll just have it automatically. And you're telling me you won't take it. So what am I missing here? And it always sets off this just amazing conversation about helping my students realize like what they think really goes into love.
0: What do they think really goes into love? Why don't they want to take the pill? I'm kind of in.
13: Oh, it's the best. One category of answer is students who tell me that if they took the pill, they would be doing something wrong or unfair to the people they currently love. So they're like, oh my gosh, if my best friend found out I'd taken the love pill and now I cared about everybody the way I care about her, she would feel super betrayed. So one idea that we explore is like, does love require exclusivity? And we're not talking about romantic love or sexual love here. We're talking about friendship and the kind of non-sexual form of love that, that figures like Aristotle think is also an essential element of the good life. One of the most profound answers I ever got to the love pill thought experiment is I had this guy in class. We can call him Chris. I'll change his name to protect his identity. But I had this guy in class. He was, you know, he's a total like philosophy bro. He loved argument. Was the kind of guy that would like go after another student in the class if they made a logical mistake in one of their answers.
21: When Chris raised his hand to tell me why he wouldn't take the love everyone pill, I half expected him to say something like, "Professor, losers don't deserve my love." But instead, he said something that was actually pretty deep. He said, "Professor, I sleep with my cell phone across my bedroom at night. And sometimes it goes off in the middle of the night, and I wake up and I think, oh my God, something's happened to my mom. And I feel sick to my stomach until I can get to the phone and answer it and know that she's okay. Feeling that way about everyone, that would be unbearable for me."
13: And I just remember thinking like, one, oh my gosh, Chris, I had no idea that you had these, you know, that you were capable of feeling like vulnerable in this way. But also he's, I think, onto a very profound point about why a lot of us you know, intellectually, we realize that love is essential to the good life, but when it comes down

0: So a regional war is actually imminent. Secondly, Iran is not that strong. It is very, very smart. It's a very sly, very ideological regime. It completely lacks any moral scruples. We know that I can rephrase Trida's statement, half of which I agree with. But if you just change the tone, you realize what they are. This is the mobster telling you that, look, you have a very flammable structure, and maybe it's not a good idea to aggravate the mobsters because, you know, they're preventing the fire from erupting. This is Iran. This is what it's doing all over the region. You know, and I talked to a strategist in the United States in the aftermath of October 7, and I asked, what would you have done? When what the United States actually did was prevent a joint declaration saying that Iran is behind October 7. And what this guy told me is that if he were to make the decision, the next day the Iranian fleet would have been sunk. Because what we know is that after the United States took out Qasem Soleimani, the Iranians were after that very careful. So I guess I can explain the difference of worldview between Trida and the Quincy Institute and my own view of the Middle East is that appeasing bullies does not work. This is what the administration has been trying to do, and it's been creating havoc all over the neighborhood. What it did from the minute the Biden administration came in was to loosen the sanctions and release about $100 billion to Iran to finance its proxies. I'll have just one short sentence about history. The JCPOA was never intended to prevent a nuclear weapon from Iran. It was supposed to give a cover for its allegedly civil nuclear program, and it forbade inspectors from coming into Fordo and other places where it was cheating the international community. But remember, it had sunset clauses. By the end of this decade, Iran can have a military nuclear program approved by the Security Council. That is the best that this murderous terror sponsoring regime could ever hope for. And the Obama administration gave it to. If you listen to Obama's Cairo speech, you would have realized that appeasement was the approach all along, and not prevention and not containment, and certainly not preventing Iran from becoming a nuclear power.
1: Thank you, Gadi. Okay, Trida, let me come to you. And I want to, again, just refocus us around our resolution. This is about Israel taking out Iran's nuclear facilities. Are you sympathetic to the reality that Iran has created a pretty unique security dilemma for Israel? It has surrounded Israel with proxies that are attacking it from Lebanon, from the West Bank, the horrific attacks of October 7th from Gaza. Why isn't Gadi right that even the threat of an imminently nuclear Iran creates a new level of deterrence against the scope of Israeli actions against imminent threats to Israeli security on behalf of these proxies? My point is, aren't the proxies the fly in the ointment of an argument to say that Israel should not take out Iran's facilities? Because Iran is at war against Israel right now. It is maiming, killing, and murdering Israelis. How can Israel legitimately, realistically, tolerate a nuclear Iran?
2: There's a lot packed in your question that I would have to unpack, but let me get to the last part of the point. It is precisely because a nuclear weapon in the hands of Iran being bad, not just for Israel, but for the region as a whole and for the state of nonproliferation, that we need to prevent a nuclear weapon in Iran. However, military action by Israel will do the opposite. This is not a theoretical assessment. We have the track record of seeing what has pushed back Iran's nuclear program and what has not. The only time the Iranians gave up 98% of the low-enriched uranium, accepted inspections beyond anything that has ever been negotiated, is through the nuclear deal. But when we pull out of the nuclear deal, or when there's been talk about military action, then we have seen the nuclear program accelerating. The premise of your question seems to assume that military action will work and everything else will not work.

0: that is completely divorced from reality. Reality has shown that the nuclear deal was working, and there's absolutely zero evidence, and the assessment of the U.S. military itself, that a military strike against Iran by the Israelis will not take out the nuclear program. It will give them the excuse to be able to invoke Article 10 of the Non-Proliferation Treaty, which would have them exit the treaty. Their program would go underground. The eyes and ears of the IAEA and the international community would be lost. And as a result, we would end up in a nuclear, with Iran having a nuclear weapon. Don't take it from me. Take it from the former head of the IAEA, both El-Baradei as well as Hans Blix, the former Swedish foreign minister who was also the head of the IAEA, have said the only thing that bombing Iran would guarantee is that Iran would end up with a nuclear weapon.
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0: So precisely for the reason that you just mentioned, that it would not be good for Israel or for the region as a whole, we cannot go down the military path because the military path will ensure a nuclear Iran rather than preventing it. What has prevented it so far and has been successful has been the diplomacy that unfortunately the Israelis, through the work of Netanyahu, according to himself, have sabotaged.
13: Be it resolved, Israel should take out Iran's nuclear facilities. Arguing in favor of the motion is Gadi Taub. He's an Israeli historian, author, political commentator, and co-host of the popular tablet magazine podcast, Israel Update. Arguing against the resolution is Trita Parsi. He's executive director of the Quincy Institute for Responsible Statecraft in Washington, D.C. Gadi, why don't you weigh in on those points?
14: I'm beginning to realize that Trita's argument relies on the idea that if we do nothing now, the Iranians will not get a bomb. That seems to me counter true. Is that an expression in English? I guess not. We just had the warning from the International Atomic Agency Director General, who said they are weeks away from a bomb. We would prevent them from having a bomb by not attacking them.
0: No, but
14: yes, Trita, no, please. Well,
0: the head of the IAEA is arguing is certainly not taking military action. He's arguing that we should get back into a nuclear deal that did prevent the Iranians from being able to advance towards a nuclear weapon. So you're pointing to the first part of what he's saying, but there's absolutely no second part by him or any previous IAEA director that says that the solution to this is nuclear weapon. So what I'm arguing is exactly what the director is arguing, for us to get back into a nuclear deal that actually does prevent a nuclear weapon in Tehran.
14: No, it's not, because the International Atomic Energy Agency has never certified the Iranian program as civil. And there are many open questions which Iran still refuses to answer. And may I remind you that the European Parliament voted for a motion to snap back the sanctions. That is, these people, unlike you, believe that Iran is striving for a bomb no matter what. Your idea that Iran now in war with Israel would not want a bomb seems to me very strange and not exactly in stride with what I know about this murderous imperialistic regime. And so what you are arguing basically is a Chamberlainian argument. Let's just appease Hitler, and then he would not be so angry, and then he would not get weapons of mass destructions, and then he would not destroy Europe. You know, there's a very funny headline in the formerly funny newspaper called The Onion, where it said, "Hitler's destruction of Europe, a desperate cry for help." This is how we are treating Iran. These people in this American administration, and what you are recommending is to hug the bully. I don't know of a single case where mob activity was stopped by police hugs. We are now on the brink of Iran having a nuclear weapon. It is clearly their plan to become a hegemonic regional power. They have been striving for this all along. This is why they have been cheating the international community all along. As you know, Israel stole the whole archive and showed that Iran is hiding a military nuclear program. And you're saying now that we are at the precipice. The way to stop at the precipice is not to touch these angry people, because it will make them angrier. No, there has never been a case that I know of that an ideological, murderous, terror sponsoring clerical regime has been stopped by a Western hug. This seems to be clearly off the mark as a policy. Given that we both want to stop Iran from having a weapon, I suggest, Trita, we stop closing our eyes to the inconvenient parts of the record, which were Iran has always striven for a bomb since Biden got elected. It increased its enrichment program, and we should stop it. Force is the only option remaining.
13: Trita, let's hear you a little bit on, you know, a hypothetical future where Iran has either broken out or, as we know, is very close to breaking out and therefore has a threat that Gadi would characterize as existential vis-a-vis Israel. Were you surprised by the scale and scope of the attack the weekend before last on Israel in terms of its size, its sophistication, the risk that Iran ran in terms of a significant Israeli counterstrike and reaction. Does all that suggest to you, Trita, maybe a concern here that the kind of rational actor frame that we often apply to imminent or actual nuclear powers may not apply to Iran?
0: So another question with a very interesting premise in terms of who the rational actor is in all of this, in the midst of what the International Criminal Court, the Court of Justice is investigating, Israel engaging in potential genocide. But let me first address what Gadi said. The reason we are at this precipice is because of the disastrous policies of Israel in destroying a nuclear deal that actually was working, that had the support of the entire world minus Israel, Saudi Arabia, and the UAE, had a 15-0 vote in favor in the Security Council, that had the support of the IAEA, the full endorsement of it. It was a functioning deal that did prevent. Gadi is presenting the argument for diplomacy and a deal as if that is doing nothing. That is actually doing the prevention that Israel not only has failed to do, but has sabotaged to do. Goes back to the arsonist now suddenly trying to play the role of a fireman. We are here in this crisis because of the policies of Israel, destroying a deal that worked and putting the entire world at risk. To listen to their logic, to their argument, and then saying, oh, we're at a precipice now, we have to take military action. We're at a precipice because you desired us to be at this precipice. Because Israel has been trying for more than 20 years to drag the United States into a war with Iran for its own purposes. That has far less to do with the nuclear weapons than it has to do with anything in terms of geopolitics and the balance in the region. In regards to what happened when Israel initiated this latest crisis by striking the consular section of the Iranian embassy in Damascus, to the surprise of the United States, which was not even notified of it until last minute, infuriating the Pentagon and further validating the fears in the U.S. Administration right now that Israel is trying to drag the United States into a broader war in the region. The Iranian response was quite an interesting one, and I think that the Israeli defense analysts are probably regretting the strike against the embassy, because what it ended up doing is that the Iranians took action using both cruise missiles, ballistic missiles, and drones. They gave the Israelis more than 72 hours heads up, which then enabled the United States, France, the UK, and Jordan to also help make sure that these projectiles were shot down. But despite all of that, despite the fact that they got 72 hours heads up, despite the fact that the United States was involved, which actually shot down most of these different missiles, the Iranians still managed to get through 9 ballistic missiles that hit 2 of Israel's military bases. What that tells you is that all of these different efforts to use maximum pressure sanctions in order to prevent the Iranians from having that capability has failed. They actually had the capacity. They show that the aura of invulnerability that Israel had joined was now shattered. This is clearly to the detriment of Israel. Now, of course, Israel would not want to accept that there's been new red lines drawn in front of it. So it wanted to take action, but the pressure from the Biden administration appears to have led to a situation in which it did take action, not at the scale that what some Israeli cabinet ministers wanted. But what happened when the Israelis took action was not surprising. Israel has a formidable capability of getting through the Iranian air defenses. That was not a surprise. We knew that. What was a surprise was that Iran now also has the capability of getting through Israel's air defenses, even when giving 72 hours heads up. That has now shifted the balance in the region in a way that is to the detriment to Israel, which is again another example of Israel taking military action and then ending up in a worse situation than it was in before. Same thing as with the JCPOA, taking action to undermine a diplomatic deal in favor of military action and then ending up in a worse situation than it was before. The difference, of course, being it's not just Israel that suffers if Iran gets closer to a nuclear weapon. The entire region suffers as a result.
1: 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This is News Talk 580 CFRA. Ottawa's home for live, local, breaking news. 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
13: Patty, as we start to move towards closing statements, it'd be interesting for our audience to hear from you. What's the debate in Israel like on this topic right now? I assume that there are those who would feel that a war with Iran right now is premature, considering the war in Gaza remains unresolved and you have a significant and ongoing threat along your northern border with Hezbollah. Is there support for a strike on Iran's nuclear facilities? What is Israeli sentiment at this moment?
14: I think that Israelis generally understand that we are already at war with Iran. I think what is missing in it, I agree with a lot of what Trida says, except we won't belabor history. Just for the record, Iran began to enrich uranium the minute Biden was elected. Maximum pressure was working. The JCPOA is a joke. It's a joke. It allowed Iran to do under the radar everything that it did, and the proof is in the pudding. Now, the minute it wanted to, it emerged with enrichment of uranium. So it was patiently creating the capability. And now Israel is already at war with Iran.
13: Thank you, Gadi. Let's move to closing statements. This has been a terrific debate. As per debate convention, we're going to have you up first. Trita, you've been arguing against an Israeli strike on Iran's nuclear capacity. What are the key points or ideas that you want to leave our audience with as we conclude this excellent conversation?
0: Thank you so much. It's been great to have this and really enjoy this conversation. I think we are in a very, very clear situation, in which we have seen the disaster that will follow if we pursue military approaches. Just take a look at Israel's own track record. Israel is now more isolated than it ever has been before. It's been engaged in killing more than 34,000 Palestinians. The entire world, with the exception of parts of Europe and parts of the United States, has turned against it. it had managed to actually improve its diplomatic relations and standing for quite some time, but instead of pursuing that path further, even after the disastrous attack by Hamas on October 7, it went down the path of an unrestrained military approach with no regard for international law and conventions, and as a result is now much worse off than it was before. It is now accused not just of being an apartheid state, but also of committing genocide. That is not a pattern that Israel should export to other countries or to convince them to sign on to that type of an approach in dealing with other issues. But that is exactly what Israel is arguing in this motion for the rest of the world to accept Israel taking military action and invite further disaster into the region, a region that already is suffering too much from bloodshed and war and potentially even now genocide. The only thing that has worked in the last 40 years in making sure that Iran does not move closer to a nuclear weapon is a diplomatic deal that actually ensured that there were inspections inside of Iran, that the Iranians accepted and the IAEA certified that they lived up to their end of the bargain. It's a diplomatic deal that made sure that we did not count on or assume goodwill on the Iranian side. We did not trust it, but we had the mechanisms in place to make sure that they could not cheat without getting caught in very, very quick order, and as a result, be able to take other measures if that scenario were to take place. It worked. It made the world safer. But then instead of continuing it, the Prime Minister of Israel succeeded in sabotaging it, convinced Trump, according to himself, to pull out of the deal. And now we're in a situation in which, as Ghadi points out, Iran is on the precipice of being able to build a nuclear weapon. The very same entity that created this disaster, that took a working solution and made it a failure, should not be the one that we listen to in terms of figuring out how do we get back to a situation in which we can prevent two disasters at the same time. The disaster of having further proliferation and nuclear weapons in Iran and elsewhere in the region, and the absolute disaster of a major military confrontation in the Middle East. As a result, we have no option but to vote down this motion.
13: Thank you, Trita, for that closing statement. Well, Ghadi, as per debate convention, we're going to give you the last word on our motion today. Be it resolved, Israel should strike Iran's nuclear program. Wrap this debate up for us.
14: Yeah, first, just a side comment on the preposterous idea that Israel is committing genocide in Gaza. The numbers that Trita is quoting are the numbers from Hamas, who have not been known for their great honesty and accuracy. Hamas, we are fighting an urban warfare with a wild, barbaric enemy, which is trying to maximize its own casualties. And still, under these conditions, the ratio of combatants to civilians killed is between 1.7 and 3, according to available estimates. This is in comparison to the international average by the UN, which is 1 to 9 to 1 to 7. So to call this a genocide is absolutely preposterous. But leaving that aside, I think the whole argument has been revolving around two things. First, Trita denying that Iran has been working for a bomb undercover under JCPOA, which I think is counterfactual. And secondly, that after we got to this point when Iran is close to a bomb, what we should do is somehow appease them. Regrettably, I agree that the world is not supporting Israel in this endeavor, but clearly Israel is now at the forefront of a war between civilization and barbarism. Anyone who saw the footage, and I don't want to put your listeners to the details about the atrocities of October 7, about dismembering children alive and other horrible things that we actually saw on videos and are undeniable. So Israel is now fighting a war that the whole West should be fighting against a rogue, fundamentalist, murderous, terror-sponsoring regime. The West should unite behind Israel and not hug the bullies, but put the bullies in their place. And the way to put them in their place is to begin dismantling their arsenals, not just their nuclear arsenals, but also the proxies that are wreaking havoc all around the Middle East. Mind you that the whole appeasement policy of the West is based on its guilt feelings about imperialism. Now we have an imperialistic force in the Middle East called Iran. It's undermining Arab regimes around it, and it's dedicated to eradicating the single democracy that there is in the Middle East. The world should understand that it is already in a war with Iran, and that currently only Israel is fighting it. We are fighting for Judeo-Christian civilization, and the world should unite behind us against these supporters of barbarism, terrorism, and genocide.
13: Thank you, Gadi, and thank you, Trita, for a terrific debate. This is a, needless to say, a hot button debate and topic. Both of you approached it with real civility and substance on behalf of the Monk Debate community. We greatly appreciate your analysis and insights. So thank you again so much for coming on the program.
14: Thank you for having us.
0: Thank you so much for having us.
13: Well, that wraps up today's debate. I want to thank our participants, Gadi and Trita. They've certainly given us a lot to think about. If you have questions or feedback on what you've just heard, please send us an email to podcast@monkdebates.com. 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I'm your host and moderator, Rudyard Griffiths. The Monk Debates are a project of the Aurea and Peter and Melanie Monk Charitable Foundation. 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Karen Lynch is the editor. 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And if you feel like it, give us a 5-star rating. 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
2: From the National Newsroom of the Canadian Press, I'm Don Mitchell. Four Canadians previously stuck on the cruise ship at the center of a hantavirus outbreak will quarantine in British Columbia after returning home on a chartered flight via Tenerife off the West African coast. Provincial Health Officer Dr. Bonnie Henry says BC has a biocontainment unit ready for use if needed to treat the virus.
5: We also have some trials of different antiviral medications that can help. That increases somebody's survival chance and surviving without having lasting impacts.
2: Local health authorities in BC will monitor the four Canadians throughout their isolation, which could be extended up to 42 days depending on risk assessment and World Health Organization guidance. In Ottawa, a Liberal government bill aimed at giving police more online investigative powers is facing fierce backlash from privacy advocates and legal experts.
6: The federal government says its proposed lawful access bill would give police modern tools to investigate crime while respecting the Charter of Rights and Freedoms. Critics argue the legislation expands police and intelligence powers too far, threatening Canadians' privacy and potentially violating the charter. One key measure would let police seek subscriber information from telecom providers with judicial approval based on reasonable suspicion instead of the higher legal standard of reasonable belief. Legal experts warn the lower threshold could face charter challenges and expose sensitive personal information tied to internet and television accounts. David Augustine, The Canadian Press.
2: Over to the Middle East, the Strait of Hormuz remains blocked this hour after U.S. President Donald Trump rejected a counteroffer from Iran today to end the conflict. ABC's foreign correspondent Tom Sufi Burridge is in Tel Aviv with more.
7: The president saying in a post on social media, "I have just read the response from Iran's so-called representatives. I don't like it. Totally unacceptable." The one-page U.S. proposal would see Iran relinquish its stranglehold over the Strait of Hormuz, allowing free passage for the 1,500 cargo vessels trapped in the Persian Gulf, and providing some relief for the world's economy and gas prices. The U.S. would gradually ease its military blockade on Iranian ports, with a further 30-day period then beginning to negotiate a full deal.
2: Trump has reiterated threats to resume full-scale bombing if Iran does not accept an agreement to reopen the strait and roll back its nuclear program. Iran says it's on full readiness to protect its nuclear sites. And finally, the world's largest oil company says its first quarter profit actually jumped 25% as the Iran war disrupted oil supplies and raised prices. Saudi Arabia-based Aramco said it successfully shifted some oil exports to a pipeline to avoid the Strait of Hormuz, which has been disrupted by the war. Today, the price of Brent crude, which is the international standard, rose 2.58% to just under $104 U.S. a barrel. That's below its heights above $119 during the war, but well above its roughly $70 per barrel U.S. from late February before fighting began. This is the Canadian Press. In sports, two games in the Stanley Cup playoffs tonight. On the ice right now, the Montreal Canadiens hosting the Buffalo Sabres in Game 3 of their best of seven. The series tied at a game apiece. Later, the Vegas Golden Knights will have to do without their captain, Mark Stone, when they continue their second-round series against the host Anaheim Ducks. Stone has an undisclosed injury sustained during Friday's 6-2 win. Vegas leads the best of seven series 2-1. It was a thriller in Ottawa. Mikhaila Kava scored early in double overtime to lift the Ottawa charged to a 4-3 Professional Women's Hockey League playoff win over the Boston Fleet today. The Charge, who won the best-of-seven semifinal series in four games, will face the winner of the Minnesota Frost-Montreal Victoire series. And Brant Snedeker poured in birdies on the back nine and closed with a 5-under-66 to win the Myrtle Beach Classic today for his first PGA Tour title in nearly 8 years. He's also earned a surprise spot on the PGA Championship. From the Canadian Press, I'm Don Mitchell.
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32: This week we're playing a show from last year, which was recorded in November with General Jenny Kerrigan. General Kerrigan is the head of the Canadian military. And given the focus that the Prime Minister is showing in Ottawa on the military and our connection with other militaries around the world, I thought it would be appropriate to hear from her, and quite timely. Hope you enjoy it. Welcome to the CEO Series. I'm Carl Moore from McGill University. Each week, the CEO Series takes you inside the minds and lives of some of Canada, indeed the world's top leaders, to discuss strategy, leadership, and today's pressing business issues. And some of the world's top leaders have spent time with us, like former Prime Minister Justin Trudeau, Muhammad Yunus, Nobel Peace Prize winner and President of Bangladesh, and Sir Richard Branson. The show gives you thin, well, perhaps not so thin slice, a kind of thoughtful leaders leading some of today's more interesting organizations. Today I'm delighted to sit down for a second time with General Jenny Kerrigan, Canada's Chief of the Defence Staff. General Kerrigan made history in July 2024 as the first woman to lead the Canadian Armed Forces. A combat engineer has commanded at every level. She's deployed to Bosnia, the Golan Heights, Afghanistan, and Iraq. And she's been the forefront of transforming military culture in Canada with a lot of people's help. Thank you for joining us again today. General, tell us about your early years. Where are you from and what did your family do when you were a girl?
33: I think I grew up into a typical family between a father who was a police officer and my mom was a school teacher. And we had a very dynamic family life between the sugar bush and camping and, returning to your normal life on Monday morning, coming back from those adventures on the weekend.
32: What town were you living in?
33: So I come from Val des Sources. It's a small, it used to be a mining town, asbestos.
32: Okay.
33: A few dozens of years ago.
32: Okay. So, what did you want to do as a little girl? Was military the dream to start with, or what was your thought back when you were a youngster?
33: Well, not at all. In fact, I was not aware of the military or the possibility for a career in a military as I grew up through high school. My intention really was to be a ballet dancer, and I was focusing a lot of my efforts into that. And then all of a sudden I had the opportunity just to visit Collège Militaire Royal de Saint-Jean for their year-end show, and took a liking of what I saw there and decided to try for military college.
1: So clearly you're a leader today. As the most senior general in Canada, when did you first think to yourself, Jenny, and you'd probably say it in French naturally, I'm a leader. Was it in elementary school or high school? When did you first see yourself as maybe a leader?
33: Oh, I think it came fairly late, but if you spoke to my mother, she would probably tell you that it started very early. For example, I quit school in grade 6 because I disagreed with the way the teacher was managing her class. In fact, it was impossible to learn because there was a great lack of discipline. So on a Friday night, I packed my desk and then left and schooled myself home with a couple of friends who decided to follow me and didn't come back until they replaced the teacher.
1: And that was in grade what?
33: 6.
1: Wow. That's quite the story. I mean, like, that's a nervy grade six student. But I guess they agreed with you.
33: The worst part is that my mom was a teacher at the same school. And so the discussions between her and the school principal were very interesting. And I don't think I saw myself as a leader much later in life when I started maybe to build a little bit more self-confidence a little bit later. Probably, I would say, at the rank of major, which is 30 years old plus.
1: Wow. But you don't get to be a major unless you're showing evidence of leadership, I would believe.
33: Someone saw it. Absolutely, absolutely. Someone saw it, but I had a lot of self-doubt. You know, I was often questioning myself, like, can I do this? Is this? And then somebody would give me an opportunity and a chance. And basically, I think the strongest point I would say from folks who worked with me was, hey, listen, we're trusting you with this. You know, we know you can do this, before I even knew about it. So I think this was part of the journey that I had to take, I guess.
1: I think my students didn't find that encouraging, because a lot of them have self-doubt, despite being at a great university and having wonderful grades. So it's encouraging that you do that. Now, combat engineering, quite different than ballet, I presume. And it was very much male-dominated back then, I assume.
33: Yes, and it still is. So, I see a lot of links between the discipline of dance and the discipline of the military. It's basically about strength, elegance, and grace all at the same time. Mm. And then being able to basically to self-discipline in doing the right thing when nobody is looking. So it's about training and preparation, and there's so many links that we can make.
1: Your first major deployment was Bosnia back in 2002, working on demining, that is, clearing explosive ordnance from farmers' field. What was that experience like, and how did it shape your understanding of military service and what it really means?
33: So, in fact, my first deployment was on Golan Heights in 1993, and it, to me, was my introduction to geopolitics. So the perception I had before going into the region fundamentally changed once I got to be on the ground and interact with the various players. And then Bosnia came in, which was a fundamentally different mission. So going from a United Nations mission with a zone of separation and, you know, fundamentally framed differently than a NATO mission in Bosnia. So every single mission, I was, you know, put in front of a different reality and learned a lot through those experiences.
1: Well, the Golan Heights, I mean, it's in the news today. Mm. What is, you know, it's the ongoing circumstance. So you could see both sides of the arguments and see good and bad on both sides. And it just, I guess it's being an adult in a sense.
33: We can understand the reasons and we can understand the foundations for the dynamics that we see there. Definitely. Nothing is simple.
1: Yeah.
33: And nothing will be simple going forward. There will not be a black and white solution to this.
1: In 2009 and 2010, you commanded a task force of engineers in Afghanistan right at the height of the insurgency. You were the first woman to command a combat unit in the military. What was that experience like, and what did you learn about leadership literally under fire?
33: I think probably the thing that sticks to my mind is how much a leader actually influences without saying a word. This is what I learned. People in your team are very sensitive to your state of mind and how you are going to react to various issues or problems. So how you interact with people influences them at times without even saying a word. So that I found that very, very that this was very obvious to me through my work in Afghanistan.
1: So you were actually shot at in your war experience at some point.
33: We all did, yes. Yeah.
1: I mean, when I talk to police officers, you know, have guns, but like it just, someone, you might have got killed. And so a few of your people did. Well, this is very sobering. Like, I don't think Canadians fully appreciate that there's real danger here. That it's just something where it's greatly appreciated, hopefully, by most of us. How has leadership evolved in your mind since you were a pup lieutenant? How do you lead differently? How do you think about leadership differently than 30 years ago or so?
33: So, of course, when you start with your team, it is very concrete deliverables. You are on the ground. You are acting, and then there's an immediate result to what you are doing. So influencing people and organizing a team in that way, this is something that I really, really liked. It's solving problem as a team, and then you see the result fairly soon afterwards. But as you go up in rank and move to more strategic or executive level positions, it is a lot less about that than managing other executives now in a different fashion, because the effects will be different and will be felt much later in the organization's lifetime. So it is a different way of exercising influence and leadership.
1: You miss like actually being with the soldiers? Like it's real people, real circumstance. Well, what you're doing is more political and it's important, but do you miss the real world in a sense?
33: I think we all do a little bit.
1: Yeah.
33: People in uniform, we join because we like, I think, getting into the action of doing. So I think this is what attracts us to the military, is that ability to do that.
1: Today, I'm delighted to be speaking with General Jenny Kerrigan, Canada Chief of the Defence Staff. That is the most senior general in Canada. I'm Carl Moore from McGill University, and you're listening to the CEO series. Next up, we'll ask General Kerrigan.
32: Kerrigan about the use of big data and AI in the military and what it's like reporting directly to the Minister of National Defense.
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9: This week we're playing a show from last year, which was recorded in November with General Jenny Kerrigan. General Kerrigan is the head of the Canadian military. And given the focus that the Prime Minister is showing in Ottawa on the military and our connection with other militaries around the world, I thought it'd be appropriate to hear from her, and quite timely. Hope you enjoy it. Hello again, you're listening to the CEO Series, and today I'm sitting down with General Jenny Kerrigan, Canada's Chief of the Defence Staff, our most senior general in Canada.
10: One of the things we talk about in class is young people looking for purpose. So in some ways, you guys got it, you know, and you might fall short occasionally, but we're doing something important here without a doubt, so it's encouraging. The traditional view of a military, it's that you give orders, people literally salute. So it's very hierarchical. I think that's an old view of the world. Talk about hierarchy in the military and how does it actually work in the real world?
11: So I think anyone who studies organizational structures, we all know that there is no perfect structure. There is only structures who are better for certain type of missions and situations. And the military is built for crisis. So we are organized in peace or in crisis in the same way. So when we have to deploy quickly for a crisis, we're ready to go and we don't have to invent processes or new structures or new ways of working together. So that renders it extremely efficient. But there is a difference in crisis mode and in garrison mode, if I express myself in army terms, where in garrison you take the opportunity to develop your teams and we get ready using, you know, real-time scenarios. So now is the time to learn and then having that exchange. Well, boss, like, why did we do it that way? I think I have a better idea. Maybe we can do it differently. Okay, what do you think? Maybe we can do better next time. So we have this process of AAR, after action report, where sometimes we do a hot wash immediately after an activity. How could we have done this better? Okay, and then next time we'll do better. Let's do it again. So that's the opportunity for that exchange. But if you're in the middle of a real-time scenario and you've got an enemy in front of you,

0: perception that it's all you do as I say all the time is totally wrong.
1: It also seems like the lieutenant who's in the battlefield, she has data that the general used to have in her helmet. So she can make a decision in a way that you used to have to ask the general, because he or she would have the data. So that makes the world a bit different as well, I think.
0: It could. However, yeah. When the digitization is full, the general sometimes can see it, and the danger
1: okay.
0: is to mingle into the lieutenant's area. So it kind of goes both ways. So although we have the technology that allows for better situational awareness,
1: yeah.
0: We still have to be very conscious of ensuring our junior leaders are empowered with the authority to make decisions.
1: So big data and AI. Are you using AI in the military at this point?
0: Well, in different scenarios, but not overall.
1: Okay.
0: So, of course, institutionally, there's like all the support that you can have secretarily in some fashion. But we are testing various systems on how the like everybody's kind of in that mode. What's interesting for AI in a military sense is the rapid decision making when you have massive amount of data coming in.
1: Yeah.
0: So and then it's about having a human inserted into the loop to ensure that we're making the right decision.
1: So who's your boss? The Canadian people, we could argue, but who do you work for?
0: The Minister of Defense.
1: And how often do you see the minister? Like, is it a once a week, once a month, every day? Tell us about the interaction.
0: It depends. Sometimes it's very regular.
1: Yeah.
0: Sometimes it might be once a week, or sometimes there might be three times a week, depending on what we are involved in. But it's at times it's about attending cabinet in support of what he's presenting. It's also about advising the Prime Minister on various military issues and difficult decisions sometimes that we have to make. So it's developing military options in support of the government's objectives. So take Ukraine as an example. We want to support Ukraine. Okay, so we want to support Ukraine. That's Canada's objective there. So what can we do militarily to do that? So option 1, 2, 3, and then this is the impact. If we do this, there's risk, advantages. So we do this work as well. So my role is enshrined into the National Defense Act. And it's actually quite simple. It's the administration and the control of the Canadian Armed Forces. That's it.
1: But you'd come up with, your staff would come up with the options, and then the minister would choose the option, or the prime minister, but you would advise which option you feel is appropriate.
0: We make a recommendation.
1: And they would generally often follow it.
0: And again, it depends. There might be a decision as well to take from some of the options. So we come up with an option 3B.
1: Okay.
0: So we may have a bit of a mix. So we have that dialogue, and it is really a dialogue. It is not like a one shot and then it's over, we move on. Sometimes we're back. So, let's understand the context. This is what we have.
1: Yep.
0: To inform sometimes heads of state conversation, understand the context, and then we're back in. What could be possibilities? This could look like this. We go back, and then we may come back 2-3 times sometimes to have a dialogue. It is really a dialogue.
1: Today I'm delighted to be speaking with General Jenny Kerrigan, Canada's Chief of the Defense Staff. That is the most senior general in Canada. I'm Carl Moore from McGill University, and you're listening to the CEO Series. Next up, we'll ask General Kerrigan about her role in giving strategic

0: Strategic recommendations to cabinet and how Canada is responding to calls from the U.S. to increase military spending.
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9: This week we're playing a show from last year, which was recorded in November with General Jenny Kerrigan. General Kerrigan is the head of the Canadian military. And given the focus that the Prime Minister is showing in Ottawa on the military and our connection with other militaries around the world, I thought it'd be appropriate to hear from her, and quite timely. Hope you enjoy it. Hello again, you're listening to the CEO Series, and today I'm sitting down with General Jenny Kerrigan, Canada's Chief of the Defence Staff, our most senior general in Canada. So when you show up at Cabinet, like, they're politicians, you're a general. So, like, and you're in uniform, so they're respectful of the knowledge you bring to the table, presumably. I would ask you to compare Mark Carney and Pierre Trudeau, but I know you wouldn't. But anyway, so with not being critical of either one, what are some of the strengths of the two PMs you've worked with, without being anything negative? Just what are some of the positives?
10: We all know as leaders, we all have a different way to onboard to integrate a massive amount of information. Mm-hmm. So we are famous for placemats.
9: Okay.
10: Yes. So usually we make a big it's a sheet that we blow out. We have graphics, we have timelines, we have, you know, sections for objectives, and yeah, we break down the options. So usually we like to make it on one piece of sheet of paper so that you have all the information on one piece of paper. Well, some people like it and others don't. So that information is not assimilated the same way. So for example, a two-pager with bullet points, yeah, is sometimes better appreciated than the placemat with the color and the design and okay, everything like that. So different ways, it's all about different ways of assimilating the information, and we just adapt to that. Well, would you like the information to be presented?
9: Okay.
10: So that we can start the conversation about the issue and not about how it's presented.
9: Okay. So the U.S. has pushed Canada to spend more on military. What are your plans to do that, and what direction have you been given?
10: So the plan to get to 2% to GDP was already in the work. Oh. However, the geopolitics were such that we had to accelerate. So it's not just about the U.S., but it's also about the world situation degrading at a pace that is becoming uncomfortable at the moment. Mm. So do we. So we have to accelerate the pace. There's a lot of economic issues that we have to deal with, so we have to diversify our trade. So what does that mean is that a solid economy provides for a strong military, but a strong military also allows for a strong economy. Hmm. And this is how it's framed at the moment. The decision to go faster for the investments in defense. So instead of getting to a 2% GDP defense investment by 2032, we were getting it done this year. So wow. 25, 26 is so an inject of $9 billion in defense this year as of this summer. So we were ready. When I came into this position last summer with the deputy minister, this is the first thing we did because we were both new coming in. That's the first thing we did. We wanted to be ready should we ask to go faster, because we could anticipate that there would probably be a need to go faster, and we wanted to make sure that we had something ready to present that was also realistically feasible, because we don't control all the levers. Industry needs to produce faster. Maybe they can't. We need to go through certain processes, and people need some information before they can move on certain files. So we don't control all of it, which is why we had to come up with something that was realistically feasible. And we focused our efforts this year on addressing the foundation of the Canadian Armed Forces. So not the big shiny objects, but personnel, growing our Canadian Armed Forces, having the necessary support for the force, so medical support, administrative support, everything they need to be ready. Ammunition, fuel, spare parts, the basic, everything we need to maintain our equipment at the readiness level. So, and infrastructure. So a lot of this investment this year went towards that. And also ensuring support for Ukraine as well. Supporting them in their fight, it's incredibly important that that they maintain their territorial integrity.
9: How big is the defense industry in Canada? You're mentioning that it helps the economy in Canada. How big is it, and do we get most of our supply from our own country?
10: No, in fact, we get, I believe it's about 75% of our military equipment comes from the United States. Mm. Canadian industries, we have a significant Canadian industry, but the market that our own defense offers them is not big enough, so they need to be supported in exporting if they want to survive as businesses. So we have incredible innovative companies and startups in Canada, whether it's AI, quantum computing, and all of that. Lots of talent. So the idea now, which is unheard of since the Second World War, pretty much, we've just created a defense investment agency that will consolidate the procurement processes, specialized in supporting us in acquisition. And then on top of that, We are working on a defense industrial strategy to enable our industrial base to support us in what we do. So usually they were pretty much on their own, but now we are going to consolidate a different way of doing procurement, where we get together earlier, so that they can start working on various problems, military problems, to support us better in acquisition of equipment, but also in a more responsive and higher speed. So, so many great things now happening over the next couple of years in that field as well, because the military cannot be standing alone in doing that. That's what many nations do better. When we look at France, when we look at the U.S., they are better integrated that way. And for the things that we can't do everything, then we go outside to acquire from external experts in some areas, but we can be the experts in many of those fields.
9: Today I'm delighted to be speaking with General Jenny Kerrigan, Canada's Chief of the Defense Staff. I'm Coral Moore from McGill University, and you're listening to the CEO series. Next up, I'll ask General Kerrigan about the importance of the Arctic for Canada's sovereignty and security, and which book she believes every Canadian should read to better understand military strategy.
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9: This week, we're playing a show from last year, which was recorded in November with General Jenny Kerrigan. General Kerrigan is the head of the Canadian military. And given the focus that the Prime Minister is showing in Ottawa on the military and our connection with other militaries around the world, I thought it'd be appropriate to hear from her, and quite timely. Hope you enjoy it. Hello again, you're listening to the CEO Series, and today I'm sitting down with General Jenny Kerrigan, Canada's Chief of the Defence Staff, our most senior general in Canada. So we'd be very close to the U.S. military, and I get British and French as well. The French was a language and culture similarity. So it's something where, but it seems like Canada has a good reputation around the world. It's good being Canadian. I lived in Europe for years. It's good being Canadian. We're the nice Americans in our better moments. We know it's not true, but, you know, there's some truth to it anyway. So we tell students, with older people, I'd say the world's gone nuts. But we're not allowed to say that to undergrads because they have a long life ahead of them. And so we talk about we live in a VUCA world. So volatile, uncertain, complex, and ambiguous. The world just is more complex than 10 years ago, it seems. How do we think about that, and how do we approach it in your experience?
10: We have to realize that this is not unprecedented. We've lived through that. It's just that most of us were born in a peacetime world, post Second World War. It's been fairly stable. And during the Cold War itself, there were mechanisms in place and the construction, the rules-based international order, which really for the past 80 years created a lot of prosperity and a lot of relative stability for the Western world anyways. But now this is kind of eroding, and it's being attacked literally from very powerful authoritarian regimes. So it is destabilizing this world that we were used to, creating a lot of dilemmas for us. So I totally agree with VUCA. I use it consistently when I try to describe what we are facing. We are facing a lot of complexity in comparison to what we were used to 30 years ago.
9: Okay. But our parents went through the Depression and World War II. So we've seen nothing that bad.
10: Nope.
9: So that's a comforting thought I give the students that, you know, we've seen worse.
10: Well,
9: people that are alive, well, not the Depression, people aren't alive, but, you know, people that, like our parents, remember it. And so that it's not that bad in one sense. But it's just such a different world. But you're still optimistic about the future, I hope.
10: I am absolutely, yes, we can do this. We can absolutely do this. We have learned from this past history, and I think there is still a level of restraint as part of all the big players. There is an understanding that the world is more prosper when we are not at war, generally speaking.
9: Yeah.
10: In the case of Russia, Mr. Putin is actually better off when he's at war, which is the issue for this conflict to stop. But generally speaking, those big players understand that it is much more prosperous when we are not at war. So there is some restraint. But again, miscalculations, overreactions, we are very much paying attention to that, especially from a NATO perspective, managing that very, very closely with seeing the various encroachments to the airspace in Europe, for example. So manage with the knowledge of what things could be if we don't manage this properly.
9: The Arctic is new for a lot of Canadians thinking, but what is the military doing about the Arctic? And I know you've been involved for decades up there, the Canadian military. How important is the Arctic and what are we doing about it?
10: The Arctic is a fascinating area because we can see a convergence of many issues coming in to the Arctic, and it's accelerated by climate change and misinformation. So to me, these are the two accelerants to what we see converging towards the Arctic. So it's much broader than any military threat that could come via missile threats. Yeah. From what China, North Korea, and Russia are developing. But it's also about search and rescue. So big ships going on adventures up there to have an interesting thing to see. But should something happen, how do we get a lot of people out of trouble in those still very hostile area? Natural disasters. Pollution type of activity, a ship that can run aground, oil spills, like how do we respond to all of that? Criminal activities, because as the area is more accessible, then you have, of course, more human activities which involve automatically crime. So it is much broader than simply a military threat. So we have to bring in a comprehensive response to the Arctic.
9: There are in the U.S. more than Canada a few climate change deniers. From your position, do you actually see evidence of climate change in the last 10, 20 years?
10: We do in the Arctic. We absolutely do. And it's the most obvious example is the permafrost. So the permafrost is thawing in many areas, which causes issues for infrastructure and how we build buildings and how we build runways. So some of our runways, for example, are sinking now because the permafrost has become unstable, and you need new technology on how to build infrastructure in the Arctic. So we see it quite evidently through that, but also the use of ice roads. So many Arctic communities rely on ice road in the winter time to get to many of different points to resupply or do other activities. And some of these ice roads now are untrafficable in the winter time because it doesn't freeze enough to sustain traffic.
9: Is there a military book Canadians should read? Von Clausewitz or something. Is there a book that you'd recommend the Canadians read?
10: On military strategy?
9: Yeah. Just some everybody should read just to get a sense of how to think.
10: There is so many of them. I would not recommend reading On War from Clausewitz as a first book, but Van Creveld has written some interesting things, and Sun Tzu has also The Art of War. So both Van Creveld and Sun Tzu have written The Art of War. I think that might be a little bit more
9: accessible.
10: Okay. And then move to more difficult things over time.
9: This is the CEO Series. General Kerrigan, thank you for joining us again today. We also like to thank our show producer, Aya Ibrahim, and script writer, Stephanie Richet. Thanks for tuning into the CEO Series. À la prochaine.
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31: From the National Newsroom of the Canadian Press, I'm Don Mitchell. Health officials in British Columbia will be keeping an eye on four Canadians who returned from a cruise ship at the center of a deadly hantavirus outbreak. The travelers arrived back in Canada today, landing in Quebec via a chartered flight booked by the Public Health Agency and Global Affairs Canada. BC's provincial health officer, Dr. Bonnie Henry, says the Canadians are not currently showing any symptoms.
32: These people are not infected. They're not patients. Right now, they're people who've had a potential exposure to hantavirus. And yes, all of the four and the two people who've returned to Ontario were on board that cruise ship with the initial person who succumbed to the disease earlier on in April.
31: Meanwhile, health officials overseas say a plane that evacuated French passengers to Paris was met by emergency vehicles after one of five French passengers repatriated from the cruise developed symptoms on the flight. Elsewhere, two Ottawa men are wanted for murder, and police suspect they may be hiding out in British Columbia. Both men are wanted in connection with the death of Christo Allison Richards, an Ottawa man found with life-threatening injuries on April 12th in Perth, Ontario, who later died. Police say a 34-year-old suspect is believed to be in BC and has connections to Richmond, Abbotsford, Chilliwack, and Terrace. European ambassadors say Russia's meddling in the Baltic Sea offers a preview of tactics that could be deployed in Canada's high north.
33: A panel discussion
1: mission at the Polish embassy in Ottawa focused on Nordic and Baltic countries' responses to Russian threats and sabotage. Polish ambassador Witold Jelski cited an explosion last November on a rail line used to transport military goods to Ukraine. Swedish ambassador Senia Burstaller says her country suffered damage to telecom towers and aggressive cyber attacks. Liberal MP Ahmed Hussein says Canadian governments could learn from Sweden's efforts to guard against Russia's increasingly brazen attacks. Jason White, The Canadian Press.
31: And U.S. transport investigators continue to gather details about Frontier Airlines' evacuation after a plane hit a pedestrian in Denver.
2: The NTSB investigating that Frontier plane incident in Denver, where authorities say the aircraft killed a person who breached the airport fence and got onto the runway Friday night. You hear the pilot on ATC.com.
4: South Frontier 4345, we're stopping on the runway. We just hit somebody. We have an engine fire.
2: The plane en route to L.A., the pilot aborting takeoff.
4: There was an individual walking across the runway.
2: One engine on the wing, seen in pictures, severely damaged, caught fire, causing smoke on the plane and an emergency evacuation.
5: We've got smoke in the aircraft. We're going to evacuate on the runway.
2: Passengers taking to social media to complain about the slow pace of that evacuation off the plane and down that inflatable slide. The NTSB looking into that as well. Denver Airport reports 12 injuries. 5 people went to the hospital. I'm Julie Walker.
31: This is the Canadian Press. In sports and the Stanley Cup playoffs, Cole Caufield scored his second goal of the playoffs and added an assist as the Montreal Canadiens beat the Buffalo Sabres 6-2 in a dominant Game 3. The Habs now have a 2-1 lead in their best-of-round playoff series. Game 4 will take place back at the Bell Centre on Tuesday night. On the ice right now, the Vegas Golden Knights and the Anaheim Ducks in Game 4 of their best-of-7 series. The Knights without captain Mark Stone, who has an undisclosed injury sustained during Friday's 6-2 win, Vegas leads the best of 7 2-1. Captain Macklin Celebrini led by example in Canada's 6-1 exhibition hockey win over France in Paris today. The San Jose Sharks star had a goal and 3 assists as Canada began its pre-tournament ahead of the 2026 World Championship. And in Major League Baseball, it was no sweep for the Toronto Blue Jays this weekend as Joe Adell homered twice as the Los Angeles Angels defeated the Jays 6-1. From the Canadian Press, I'm Don Mitchell.
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15: I wish it was a smaller club. Those of us who have a parent who has been diagnosed with Alzheimer's. Or maybe your spouse has that diagnosis. Or maybe as you're listening right here, you have that diagnosis. It's the early onset version of dementia, actually impacting a friend of mine who is my age in their 50s. And then there's a way more common version that comes on in later years. And as soon as you are impacted by this, and I said this earlier in the show, as soon as this is part of your life, you think, why are we not doing everything we can to find solutions for this? Because it's a horrible way for your life to end, really. And so many of us are going to face it if there is no solution. So where are we at in that? Are we doing enough? And how exciting is it when we have some kind of breakthrough in this? And we want to talk about a drug that is showing some significant difference in some early trials that were approved for use here in Canada. Dr. Andrew Frank is joining us on the line, cognitive neurologist at the Breer Health Memory Clinic and a researcher at Breer Health Research Institute. Good morning, Dr. Frank.
0: Hi, Patricia. That was a very meaningful description of what's going on.
15: Oh, well, thank you. I appreciate that. And I certainly appreciate the work that you are doing. So tell me about this clinical trial and this drug that has been approved.
0: We are making progress, Patricia, in Alzheimer's disease. I'm really pleased, actually, that Health Canada has approved donanemab, a new medication for early Alzheimer's disease, as well as lecanemab, another medicine for early Alzheimer's disease, which was approved back in October 2025. So we have two new medications. Both of these medicines are in the same class. They're called anti-amyloid medications. They are intravenous, into the vein, not a pill.
15: Okay.
0: And they are given every 2 to 4 weeks over 18 months intravenously. These medicines go into the blood, then cross into the brain and stick to the amyloid protein, which is a protein that builds up that starts to damage the brain, causing Alzheimer's disease and dementia, which is the loss of memory and loss of independence, which is so tragic. Let me give you some basic critical information on these treatments. They are not cures, but the clinical trials and real-world evidence is showing that when you use these medications for 18 months, they remove the amyloid very well, and they slow the worsening of the condition by about 30%.
15: Mm.
0: So not a cure, but slowing the overall worsening by 30%. What does that mean? 30% more time with independence. 30% more time doing the things you love with the people you love. And that can be very meaningful.
15: Yeah, incredibly meaningful. I want to tear up as you say that, because those early stages after a diagnosis or before a diagnosis, maybe when there's some suspicion that it's there, often there's a very high level of function for individuals. And the more, I guess, you can stay in those early high-functioning stages of independence versus what comes later, barring a cure, that's your sort of your best case, right?
0: Exactly. We believe, and our patients want more time with independence. And these medicines, while not a cure, deliver a 30% benefit in this way. Now, as I mentioned, they're intravenous, so that's complicated, every 2 to 4 weeks for 18 months. Plus, there are potential side effects. When this medicine goes into the brain and starts to clear away that amyloid protein causing the damage, the medicine can cause swelling or bleeding in the brain as this happens. And in 3% of individuals treated, the swelling or bleeding can cause symptoms such as headache or dizziness, vision changes, or balance problems. If you stop the treatment, these go away, except in a very small number, under 1%, there could be a permanent side effect. So as here at Breer Health, we start offering this treatment to individuals, especially in the earliest stages, and you were right to mention that, this medication benefits even more in the earliest stages. People will have to evaluate for themselves if a 30% slowing balances against a 3% chance of swelling or bleeding in the brain to make a decision what's right for them and their families. And with Health Canada's approval, Canadians now have that choice.
15: So Health Canada approval, does that mean at Breer you can start offering this almost immediately? And how tough is it? What kind of a hurdle is it to get that approval from Health Canada?
0: Health Canada approval is critical. Mm-hmm. And for both of these medications, it is now available. It is now available to Canadians. here at Briere Health. Briere Health has stood behind a dementia strategy at our hospital, right here in Ottawa in the market, to bring dementia forward across our hospital and also to support the delivery of these new anti-amyloid therapies. And we are offering it to patients now, today, at the earliest stages. It's true, we take referrals from family physicians, so anyone with memory symptoms can reach out to their family physician, get a memory test, and if interested, be referred to a clinic like ours for more investigation and discussion of anti-amyloid therapies.
15: Anti-amyloid therapies. If you're going to be asking your family doctor about it, that's how you would phrase this. You heard exactly. Something on the radio and you want to know more about these anti-amyloid therapies, this breakthrough in treating Alzheimer's or
0: exactly.
15: Delaying it.
0: Even more, blood tests have become available and are currently being evaluated themselves by Health Canada, but can be accessed even now here in Ottawa, a blood test for Alzheimer's disease. This blood test, in fact, checks for the proteins in the brain, which have leaked into the blood and can be measured. A blood test like that can again allow for even earlier diagnosis. And it's true, the clinical trials on these medications showed even greater benefit the earlier it was started. So if your listeners are concerned about memory, it's so important to reach out, yes, to a family doctor for a memory test, maybe even for the blood test for Alzheimer's disease, especially if there's interest in this early treatment.
15: I can imagine there will be interest, Dr. Frank. Thank you so much for sharing a little of this, and congratulations to you on the breakthrough, and I hope to hear more from you on this area, but wonderful to know that this is now available and at Briere and elsewhere in Ottawa, that will be an option to people should they decide to pursue it. Thank you so much for your time.
0: Thank you, Patricia.
15: Dr. Andrew Frank, cognitive neurologist at the Briere Health Memory Clinic, also a researcher at the Briere Health Research Institute.
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15: It is Mental Health Awareness Week, and we're certainly becoming more aware of the impact of mental health issues potentially in the workplace. And Susan Blaine knows all about that. Our next guest is the founder of Dare to Be Vulnerable and joins us on the line now. Good morning, Susan.
3: Good morning, Patricia. Thank you so much for having me on.
15: I appreciate you being here. So this is essentially a professional development day for mental health that is coming up early next week at the Brook Street Hotel. How does this work? Who is this aimed at, Dare to Be Vulnerable?
3: Yes, well, it's mental health for the masses, and it's aimed at all of us. We're delivering a day on Monday, a professional development day for our mental health, aimed at the business, at the professional workplace, because there's so much work to be done in this space. What we're seeing is that there's a lot of money spent on dealing with crisis when someone's in crisis, and less focus on prevention. So we are in a mental health crisis. It's $180 billion a year that it's costing Canada. And there needs to be more focus on preventative programming. And that's the space we're in.
15: So, okay, what do you mean by that in terms of money spent? Are you talking about at a corporate level that a person is in crisis, has to leave the work, that's costing, leave the workplace,
3: yes,
15: that's costing money, or at a government level?
3: Yeah. Well, the big number is 180, but 110 billion of that is burdened by, or shouldered rather, by the workplace, by employers. Yes, disability claims, benefits, loss of productivity. 110 billion of that 180 is shouldered by the workplace.
15: So we need to be getting to individuals before they're in a crisis situation where the only option is to potentially take some extended time off work.
3: Exactly. That's exactly right. So the stats are rising, and they continue to rise. By 2050, they estimate $600 billion. But I mean, that's just crazy. So what can we do? And it's preventative work that we need to do. and it's individual work. I've been at this now for, this is my fifth year, and I'm working in it every day, and I'm really appealing to leaders. Leaders to step up and demonstrate what it looks like to invest in your mental health. And what does that mean? Well, talking about it and learning tools, science-based tools and practices. We're calling it our playbook on Monday, but practices that help to support, to strengthen, to fortify our own mental health, Patricia. That's where it starts, right?
15: Why is it on the rise that way? And I mean, we've had a number of discussions about, you know, mental health in the past few years, and certainly what occurred during COVID that had such an impact on younger people and whatnot. But I mean, was there a time when we just sucked it up? I mean, I know we didn't talk about it before when we had issues. Was a lot of this just under the surface until it wasn't?
3: Well, I think there's a lot of factors, but I think you're right. And COVID was a catalyst, and it's still having a ripple effect, a negative ripple effect on people's mental health. Still. Isolation, right? There's so much fear. So look what's happening in the world. I talk about, when I give my presentations, because it's about raising our own level of awareness around our mental health. Think about the things in our life that begin to stack. You know, your child gets sick, your aging parents, you lose your job, your finances are in, you know, you're struggling. And then the world, the news out there, the things that are going on, stack, stack, stack, and all of a sudden your mental health is tanked because we're not doing anything to counter that. And that's really the key. It's that preventative component, and that we all need to take responsibility for ourselves and look at, what are we doing? What's my playbook look like? What's your playbook look like, Patricia?
15: Okay, you know? So how does that play out with, and we don't have a lot of time to get into this, but with leaders, with bosses at a more, you know, a lower level, your direct supervisor, for example, is this about sensitivity, and that you treat someone saying, I need a mental health day, with the same sort of grace and space that you would if they said, hey, I broke my ankle, I'm going to be off for a bit? Or is it about calling someone into your office and checking in and saying, how are you doing? Is it about offering group support within the workplace, or something else?
3: It's about all those things. Right? It's about all those things. It's doing, not just checking a box, not just putting more money into the EAP. That's important, all those things, but actually modeling what it looks like from the top down. Most leaders, I would say 99% of the leaders out there, are modeling burnout. They're not modeling.
15: Just pushing through it.
3: Correct. And I've been there. Hey, I can relate. If I didn't have practices in place myself, I'm building a business, I'm building a movement, I have a lot of things coming at me. If I didn't do the things, I would be burnt out. I wouldn't be here.
15: Okay.
3: So I get it.
15: So if this is resonating for anyone out there who is listening, whether they're thinking this is something that I need in terms of being more aware in my workplace, or I could suggest it to a couple of people in my workplace that might benefit from this, how can you register? Do you have to be, you know, at a certain, is this open to anyone on Monday?
3: Everybody.
15: Or do you have to be at a certain, okay.
3: Yeah, it's open to everybody. For the masses.
15: Okay.
3: DareToBeVulnerable.com. There's a link right there on the homepage.
15: Do you think you can ask your boss for a day off to go to this, because it's important?
3: Well, should you not be able, it's Mental Health Month. It's Mental Health Awareness Week.
15: It's professional
3: what do we
15: development.
3: Need? Yeah. What do we need? You know, and a lot of people are. We have companies who are bringing a table. They're bringing their team. We've got the Ottawa Hospital Foundation. We've got the Royal coming out with their team. We've got Shepherds of Good Hope coming out with their team. PWS. We've got Nanook Consulting. So we've got organizations that recognize the importance of preventative programming, and it checks a lot of boxes. Team building, you know. It's we're excited to deliver it, and we're just getting started. So much work to be done in this space, and I cannot thank you enough, Patricia, for some time today on your show.
15: Putting some programs in place that might save companies a little money, that checks a box for a lot of workplaces,
3: right?
15: As well. Susan, thank you so much for this. Best of luck with it on Monday. I hope it goes really well.
3: Thank you so much.
15: Susan Blaine is founder of Dare to Be Vulnerable. It's a professional development day for our mental health. It's happening Monday at the Brook Street, and you can jump online to register for that.
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8: All right, we want to get back to our question of the day, which is about speeding and these new numbers that show how much more we are speeding in locations where there used to be cameras. We knew the compliance was down. Now we're seeing numbers that are coming in from the city of Ottawa, data at the 8 locations where the city first put in those photo radar cameras back in 2020, and it shows the average speed increased 8 to 10K at 7 of those 8 locations between October, which was the last full month for photo radar cameras, and April, last month. About 70% of drivers were observed speeding at 3 former photo radar locations in April, compared to only 10% of drivers speeding over the limit last October. So most drivers are speeding, whereas only a few were, and the amount we're speeding, about 10K over the limit. What does that do in terms of putting people, pedestrians, kids, and school zones in danger? How much more difficult is it to react to something when you're going a little bit faster than you should be going? Is it a big deal? Well, we wanted to get the take of the Director of Programs at the Ottawa Safety Council, Kelly Banks, joining us on the line now. Good morning, Kelly.
9: Good morning. Thanks for having me, Patricia.
8: I appreciate you being here. So what is your reaction to these numbers and this new data that you're hearing this morning?
9: Yeah, so the data is suggesting that driver behavior obviously changes when, you know, visible enforcement measures are removed. What's particularly concerning is the significant drop in speed compliance in the school zone and community safety zones where the cameras were placed after they've been removed. So it really reinforces that enforcement can play an important role in influencing driver behavior and slowing traffic in high-risk areas. From a road safety perspective, you know, even a relatively small increase in speed can have a major impact on a driver's stopping distance, their reaction time, and the severity of the collision if they do get into one. So
8: I know, like, when you're on, you know, a highway or the Queensway, and I've said this to my kids too, like, if it's bad weather and you're able to slow down to 90 or, you know, to accommodate the weather conditions on the highway, I have heard these numbers and stats, and I pass them along to my kids thinking that they're true, that your chance of survival when it's a high-speed crash but not as high a speed increases exponentially from going 130 to going 90, your chances of surviving a crash much, much better. But when you're talking about these lower speeds and 10 kilometers over, does it really have an impact on the potential to get into a collision in terms of, as you say, your reflexes, your ability to stop quickly?
9: Yeah, well, absolutely it does. And I think it's important for people to understand that the speed limits that are posted

0: unprotected, child or pedestrian step out in front of them, in terms of their reaction time and slowing down and stopping and preventing a collision. There's an interesting activity that we do with the older, the grade fives and sixes, when we go into the schools and we teach them about road safety and being a safe pedestrian in our Walk Safe program. And it specifically talks about stopping distances. So even going at 40 kilometers an hour, it takes a driver the length of almost a full, two full tennis courts to come to a stop. If once they see, recognize, and put their foot on a brake for, some sort of, something that might come up in front of them and some sort of hazard that pops up in front of them while they're driving. So, it 8 to 10 kilometers can really significantly reduce, that reaction time and distance to
1: react. Full tennis courts. You're not stopping on a dime. I mean, that's
0: no, exactly. Yeah. And in school zones, there's specifically a lot of, unexpected things that can happen. So that's why the speed limits that are there are low and they're posted at low and people should be following them.
1: So what is your level of confidence then in drivers slowing down when all of the new larger signs get put up as they are going up now, or if there are other measures? Is there something you think would really make a difference in the absence of these cameras, or are we going to continue to see this being a problem with drivers failing to slow down in those important areas?
0: Yeah, so all of those things are important to creating safer road conditions. So at the OSC, our focus is less on any one specific tool that will achieve that and more on ensuring that we're using, evidence-based measures that improve safety outcomes. The data around the speed camera does provide useful insights on how drivers respond to enforcement, but road safety works best when, multiple strategies are working together. So that's engineering the roads, putting signage up, putting speed bumps in. That's education, where the OSC comes in, awareness campaigns like we're running right now, our School Zone Equals Slowdown PSAs on TV and radio, and just making drivers aware of why it's important that they follow the speeds and are safe in school zones. And then we also have enforcement, so that's police and red light cameras and things like that. And then, just getting out and engaging the community around road safety. Everybody uses the roads. We all have the right to use the roads safely and get home safely. So all of those things working together, they're all needed. Every piece is needed. And it's, a concerted effort amongst many different sort of stakeholders and organizations and sort of methods of reaching road users.
1: The program you mentioned that is aimed at kids in, did you say grade five, grade six at that age?
0: Yeah. So walk-safe programs actually.
1: So they can get to school, so they can navigate the walk to school safely themselves. Is that the goal?
0: Exactly, yeah. So that age group is starting to walk more independently places, and so the grade so that specific walk-safe module takes them out to observe road user behavior and to actually take down speeds and things like that of drivers in the school zones. And then they go back into the classroom and they create strategies around how they can keep themselves safe, even if, motorists are not following the rules of the road, that sort of thing. So helping, those vulnerable road users understand the, current situation on the roads and that not everybody is always compliant, and also how they can, that hopefully translates into better driver behavior when they get behind the wheel in a few years.
1: And maybe a little nudging of their parents in the years in between as well.
0: Exactly. Yeah.
1: All right. Kelly, thank you very much for your take on this. Appreciate it this morning.
0: Awesome. Thank you, Patricia.
1: Kelly Banks, Director of Programs, Ottawa Safety Council. As new data from the city shows that we are continuing to speed through some of those zones where cameras have been removed, and on average, drivers going through some of those original locations where speed cameras were first put in from October to now have sped up about 10 kilometers an hour.
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7: Lovely time of year for people who get excited about performances at the National Arts Center and what's in store. The entire lineup for the 2026-2027 season is now out. Live, bold, and unmistakably Canadian is the tagline. And there is a lot happening in many different areas, so we want to get right to it. Caroline Ort is joining us, the Executive Director at NAC Dance at the National Arts Center. Good morning to you.
8: Good morning, Patricia. Thank you for inviting me.
7: I appreciate you being here. So is this fun for you as well when you get a chance to look at this full lineup and get excited about what's coming to the NAC this year?
8: This is so exciting. Such a great moment for everyone at the NAC for sure, but also for the artistic directors. You know, the work really has meaning when it reaches audience and launches really the first touch point. So what we've been working on for years is just coming to life, you know, by announcing it. So long answer to your question. Yes, very exciting.
7: I love that. When I was young, I was not a dancer. My sister was not really either. She did some Highland dancing. My daughters grew up, did competitive dance. But for some reason, my sister and I decided when we were in high school that we needed a little bit of culture in our lives. And for a few years in a row, we subscribed to a ballet series at the NAC. So every couple of months, we knew we had our ballet tickets ahead and we would go together and have this bonding experience going into the NAC to see the ballet. And it just felt like this wonderful thing. And I remember a lot of our friends saying, like, why do you do that? You're doing that without your parents. It's really magical to be in there and just develop this really incredible love of the ballet. I'm much, you know, into the theater and whatnot since, but for some reason at that time, that was what we really, really enjoyed doing together. Let's start with dance if we can, because I would imagine there's a lot of people who feel that way and are very excited about some of what is coming in terms of dance, including yourself.
8: Oh, of course. What you're describing is amazing, because it's actually what, you know, we are looking for when we actually go in the theater and watch live arts, is the lived experience and the shared experience as well. So it makes me smile to hear you describe your experience for sure. So yes, dance is so happy. We have 14 shows, you know, Canadian, international, and we're opening up the season with a pretty amazing, with a pow, I would say. So, you know, Sutton Hall with a major Irish proposal. So it's by a brilliant Irish choreographer, Michael Keegan Dolan. And he explores pretty, you know, universal themes. It's like, how does modern life exist alongside tradition? So there's 10 dancers on stage, 12 musicians, you know, really a whirlwind of myth and magic. We're going to have a concertina player, Cormac Begley, and Stargaze. There's a lot of live music in the dance series this year, and that's also very exciting. And Mem, the opening piece, the Irish opening piece, does have live music. That's very important. And I guarantee you that the party is going to be pursued outside of the venue if you come to the premiere, because it's our opening night. So it
7: okay.
8: should be fun.
7: That is when, sorry, the opening night?
8: 25th of September.
7: Okay. Amazing. If someone has never seen a live dance performance before, and I imagine there's many that are listening right now who have not, why this season might it be a good opportunity to try that out at the NIC?
8: You know, dance is specifically in dance, Patricia, or you want me to go further with the other disciplines?
7: Sorry, could you go further than the other disciplines?
8: Than dance. So in dance, if, you know, why? Because it's so many worlds that are expressed within, you know, a whole season. So you can hop in the season and dance, but also the other disciplines in French theater, English theater, Indigenous theater, popular music. And you just go hop in and spend the whole season traveling with us, traveling within cultures, within different ways of expression, emotions. So it's just a really, really good way to travel together with other people, with friends, with the people that you don't know, like you were describing, and just live that together.
7: I love that. If we can talk about the NAC Orchestra for a moment, and a new director, John Storgard's first season with the NAC Orchestra, that is going to add to the excitement as well this year.
8: Oh, that's very exciting. So John Storgard is of course doing his debut in November at the NAC. He's going to be the artistic director of our National Arts Center Orchestra, which is amazing. John is very well known from, you know, our audiences, but also from the musicians, because he has been working with the orchestra for, you know, almost a decade right now. So that's very, very exciting for sure, to have this new energy coming in with a great programming ahead. He's very interested in Canadian composers, so that's going to be a bit, you know, quite an exciting lineup for John Storgard and the National Orchestra.
7: Okay, and I am over there for theater productions quite often as well. Are there any particular ones that you would like to highlight that are in this lineup?
8: That's always a super difficult question just to highlight.
7: Right.
8: Because,
7: pick and
8: you know,
7: choose.
8: Just like a lot of people, it's really difficult to pick and choose, you know, but if I have you, like, if you twist my arm, I would love to put forward, Indigenous theater are going to do a whole production of Waiting for Godot, Samuel Beckett's, iconic piece, in Inuktitut. So that's very special. It's the first. It's the first time that it actually happens, and so I would love to put that forward. And that piece is also supported by the Creation Fund at the National Arts Center, because you know we have a National Creation Fund that's supported by a lot of donors, and it serves to actually inject in a lot of those production. And Waiting for Godot is one of them, and it should be really an iconic moment at the NAC. That's for sure. But again, Nina Lee Aquino is the artistic director in English theater, and she is going to be directing. I'm always drawn to the creation that she actually directs, and she's going to be directing the King James Bible play. So that's great. And if you want to see Manie Solimondou, who's the French theater director, on stage, you have to go and see Bachir Lazan also, because he is going to be on stage up front. So those would be, you know, my three theater picks. But I have many more. Like
7: I could go on and on. No doubt. I mean, it's such a amazing venue to have in the heart of the city, with productions in French and English, maybe in other languages as well. You mentioned the Indigenous production, which is awesome. And I think it highlighted how it was part of our culture in such a wonderful way when the outside of it came alive earlier this year, and we had a crowd of people who were standing outside watching the Artemis II mission launch on the outside of the NAC. It's just in the heart of the city. There's programs for kids and whatnot in there as well. And then another thing that's so popular is Broadway Across Canada productions. And I was watching a little piece on Your Morning this morning with a cast member from the Neil Diamond Show that will be coming, and just talking about the excitement around a production like that. And that lineup also obviously gets a lot of people psyched, because these are the same kind of productions that you could be going down to see in the States, and instead they come right here to the NAC.
8: Absolutely. So, of course, Broadway across Canada has a great audience here in Ottawa. We're very lucky to have them all across the season, really.
7: Yeah, absolutely. Well, I hope you have a wonderful year, a great season. Thank you so much for giving us some of the highlights. And, of course, you can find all of this online on the National Arts Centre page. Caroline, thank you so much.
8: Well, thank you, Patricia. And one last thing that I would say to people is, like, be bold, be adventurous when you pick your tickets. Go see something you don't know that you, you know, would not go to, and see how that goes.
7: And some unexpected pleasure as a result. Love that. Okay, thank you so much. Take care.
8: Thank you. Okay, bye-bye.
7: Caroline Ord, Executive Director, NAC Dance at the National Arts Center. The entire lineup is out.
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16: The symptoms of ovarian cancer are very mild, and they're very easily confused with other run-of-the-mill kinds of issues like irritable bowel syndrome. So like many women diagnosed with ovarian cancer, I was diagnosed in the emergency department.
7: The voice of Jennifer Hollington, a local resident who is living with ovarian cancer, as we are marking World Ovarian Cancer Day today. And Jennifer was speaking on our morning show downstairs on the TV side, Your Morning Ottawa, this morning, and joins us in studio now. Jennifer, thank you so much for being here.
17: Thank you, Patricia.
7: So you were saying in that clip that it's tough to know that those symptoms are not easily recognized. And we were speaking very briefly before the break, and there's no screening program that really finds those cases of ovarian cancer very readily. What was your experience in 2020 when you were actually diagnosed?
17: So my experience, like that of many women diagnosed with ovarian cancer, very mild symptoms. I did have pressure on my bladder, which I attributed to a urinary tract infection, which it was not. I had a little bit of discomfort in my abdomen occasionally, but it was an abdominal pain in the middle of the night in July 2020. I woke up and I thought there's something maybe a bit more here. I actually thought it was my gallbladder. It may have been my gallbladder, but I went to the emergency department at the Queensway Carlton here in Ottawa. And after an ultrasound and a blood test, I was informed by the ER doctor that I had ovarian cancer.
7: And what are you feeling in that moment?
17: Absolute shock. Was not expecting it at all. I knew nothing about ovarian cancer. I probably knew it existed, and that's about it. I didn't know anything about the signs and symptoms. So it completely came out of the blue.
7: I realize as you came in, I know very little as well, and I'm thinking, how do they initially diagnose that Is that something that would be flagged when you go in? If you're a conscientious person who goes in for your regular tests and when you do the pap smear, that doesn't show up there.
17: No, the pap smear does not indicate anything in relation to ovarian cancer, just cervical cancer. So it really starts with awareness on the part of women of their bodies. If you've had a symptoms that's persisted for 2 to 3 weeks, it doesn't feel right for you, talk to your doctor, maybe push for an ultrasound, some sort of diagnostic look inside the body, and feel free to say, could this be ovarian cancer? The symptoms are bloating, abdominal pain, changes in toilet habits, having to go to the washroom more frequently, feeling full really quickly. Those are some signs.
7: And then what is the prognosis? Here we are five and a half years later for you, and you have not had a recurrence?
17: Correct.
7: You've been doing very well. That's not typical necessarily, though, with ovarian cancer.
17: Correct. Depending on the stage at which a woman or a person with ovaries is diagnosed with ovarian cancer, their chances of recurrence goes up. Most women are diagnosed at stage 3 or stage 4 because the symptoms are absolutely silent or so mild as to be easily confused with something else. And some 70, 80, maybe even 90% of women who are at that stage 3, stage 4 of ovarian cancer will experience recurrence. That tends to be the norm.
7: You are on the board of the board of directors of the Ovarian Cancer Canada.
17: Correct.
7: Why is there no screening available? Is it sort of set aside because it's women diagnosed in smaller numbers, or is there more that needs to be done in order for women to be able to have this detected more readily?
17: It's a question of science, and the science advancing to the point where there is a reliable screening mechanism. There's all sorts of research that's going on, including research that's supported by Ovarian Cancer Canada, looking for screening, looking for earlier detection, looking for new treatments. And all of that is advancing. It takes time. It also takes money. So in addition to being aware of what the symptoms are of ovarian cancer, women and we can all support charities like Ovarian Cancer Canada in advancing research, in advocating for approval of new drugs and treatments in Canada, and supporting organizations like Ovarian Cancer Canada, who in turn support people with ovarian cancer.
7: How has all of this changed your life? I'm asking you this with 30 seconds. You know, I know it's probably a very long answer. But how has it changed you, and why did you want to be one of the people who's out there spreading this message and making sure women are aware?
17: I feel very grateful to be one of the lucky ones. Fewer than half of women diagnosed with ovarian cancer today will be here in 5 years. Mm-hmm. We need to change that trajectory. And I fell into telling my story by keeping a daily blog for 5 years about my experience with ovarian cancer. And I saw the benefit it had for women who ultimately found themselves in the same position as I did, being diagnosed with ovarian cancer, but people going through all sorts of health issues and just responding to the notion of being your own advocate, taking care of yourself, pushing for the healthcare you need.
7: When you know something isn't right.
17: Exactly.
7: Keep asking questions.
17: Yes.
7: Jennifer, thank you so much. I am very happy that you are doing well, and I'm very pleased that you were able to come in and share a little bit of your story with us today.
17: Thank you so much, Patricia.
7: Have a wonderful weekend, and happy Mother's Day to you as well.
17: Thank you.
7: Jennifer Hollington, a local resident who is living with ovarian cancer. Again, it's World Ovarian Cancer Day, so you might want to take a moment to, if you're like me, thinking, I don't really know that much about this, look a little something up, and maybe if you feel so inclined, maybe you'd love to take today to make a donation as well.
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7: We only have a short time with Dr. K this morning, though. I want to talk to him about some stuff as he joins us, as he does every day, every week at this time. Head of the Department of Critical Care at the Ottawa Hospital, host of the Prevention Over Prescription podcast. Good morning to you, Dr. K.
9: Good morning. We're matchy. Did you notice that?
7: We're in our spring blue.
9: spring bleh. I'm feeling good. I don't know about you.
7: Which we know good. Because we are also recording this for video and it'll be on YouTube a little later. And I'm feeling all right. I like these kind of days and I like this topic. We often talk about sitting being the new smoking. And this list caught my eye because this was a list of some of the 25 things that are actually maybe worse for your health or potentially more dangerous than smoking. And I want to look at maybe what might be sort of the top five in there in terms of your personal health. And certainly sitting made the list. So maybe we can start with that one. And I hate to do it as I'm sitting right here talking to you right now. But why is sitting or prolonged sitting so bad for us?
9: And not to brag, but I am doing this interview standing
7: You're
9: up.
7: You're standing up. I know. Okay, wait a
9: and
7: second.
9: And the best are magical.
7: If I get up, I'll be outside the camera range, but I don't know. Maybe if I stand and bend over.
9: That's true. I mean, we know that inactivity is linked to poor health. Like, we know that moving your body, walking is shown to increase your survival, increase your longevity. We know it's great for your mental health, getting that vitamin D, getting outside. So many benefits from moving the body. And so when you have that prolonged sitting, there's so many things that go wrong. Your muscles get weaker, your posture gets off, your mental health from being in front of a screen or what have you for a prolonged period of time is impacted. So I don't know if we could quantify it directly to say it's worse than smoking, but it's certainly something that I'm concerned with.
7: Especially if you're sitting and smoking. That's bad. You mentioned the screen time in there. Another one that makes kind of the top five here is social media addiction. And we've been talking about it a lot this week when it comes to our kids and the possibility of banning social media altogether in schools. I mean, how bad is it for kids and adults?
9: My humble opinion, it's not good at all. And let's be honest with you. This is something that a lot of the kids connect with. I mean, I got a teenager now and they're all on their Snapchat connecting with each other. The data is pretty clear, though, the impact on their mental health, body imaging content for young girls, it's not great. And there's a reason why there is this movement towards banning it for kids that are less than 16. And in my humble opinion, this would be a great step when obviously kids would find their way around this. But to have a statement like that and to put barriers up with when it comes to their developing brains, to me, is a no-brainer.
7: Mm. Don't wake up and get on your phone. That's one of the things that I keep seeing more and more.
9: Yes.
7: Sunlight in the morning instead of blue light, right?
9: Let's go. I mean, I feel like you could be on this. It would be Dr. Patricia, not
7: yeah.
9: Dr. Gillian.
7: There's still time. I'll go back and just get my medical license. Okay, another one on the list, and this is what I feel in my very core because I've been struggling to deal with this and has not gone very well in terms of remedying it, is chronic stress and getting zero sleep, essentially allowing ourselves to become burnt out.
9: Yeah, the burnout, it's funny, that's where I'm going to after is giving a talk on this. And I think it's a silent killer that we don't put enough recognition to. When you have high levels of cortisol and inflammation going through your body, like all many, many disease states are related to inflammation. And when you're chronically inflamed, chronically stressed, not sleeping, you're adding fuel to the fire. I get my metaphors mixed up. That's why you might have saw me have that weird deflection there. But I've seen it enough clinically. I've seen it enough in people's personal life. Take care of yourself, guys. It's when you, in hindsight, a lot of the stuff we're stressing out about is not worth it. I've seen so many people near the end of their life or at the end of their life, and they reflect on what really mattered. And it's not that Zoom meeting that you missed. Mm. It's not that, you know, parent-teacher interview that you missed. It's focusing on the important stuff. So I am a big don't mean to rant, but like I'm a big believer that the chronic stress needs to be addressed.
7: If it's not going to matter in 5 years, don't spend more than 5 minutes on it. All of that, yeah. And don't remedy the stress with alcohol, I guess. And I know I think you still like to have the occasional social drink. I certainly do, but we're hearing more and more about even small amounts of alcohol, you know, may not be great. Certainly, we know in larger amounts, it's very detrimental.
9: Yeah, and I'm, once again, I like to put a lens of realism on the world. Certainly, have an occasional drink that is part of our society. We less is better, But as long as it's not a chronic issue, as long as it's within reason, and but yeah, like it's clear that alcohol isn't great.
7: We are talking about things that may be worse for your health than smoking, whether they are quantitatively or not. It's an interesting discussion. This one is not one I would have immediately seen being on that list, but I think back to some other conversations we've had, and it's certainly come up in terms of access to proper health care, the cultural bias, all of that, if you are not well off, if you are poor. And this might be a bigger thing in the States than it is in Canada, but is it an issue here as well, Dr. K?
9: Oh, it's definitely an issue here. Like, it's not having access to a home, like that in and of itself, we have I feel like an increasing homeless population. When you don't have access to services, you don't have a place where you could get support. A lot of people that are poor might not have primary care access. They might not be able to have time to take care of themselves. Like if they're sick, they'll sacrifice their own health to be able to continue to provide for their loved ones. It is abundantly clear that this is an issue. And you're right. U.S. is worse because you might not be getting care at all. In Canada, you will be getting the care when there's an acute issue, but more on that subacute, meaning like, hey, I've got something that's like I would love to see a family doctor for, but those level of issues can be quite serious and dramatic. So definitely that one's up there. That's way up on the list.
7: All right. We could have an interesting conversation on all of these at another time, but I know you are off to make a presentation and do some other important things on this Thursday, so we're going to let you go. Thank you so much for taking the time to chat with us, as always.
9: Amazing, Patricia. Thanks for having me, and stay blue, light blue.
7: Stay blue. Yeah, light blue, not leaf blue. Dr. Quadro Karamanteng joins us every week at this time from the Ottawa Hospital, host of Prevention Over Prescription, the podcast.
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1: Hey, Carlo, I know you're a contractor.
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4: From the National Newsroom of the Canadian Press, I'm Don Mitchell. British Columbia's provincial health officer, Dr. Bonnie Henry, says four Canadians will quarantine in BC after possible exposure to hantavirus aboard a cruise ship linked to an outbreak. Henry says none of the travelers are currently showing symptoms and are considered contacts, not patients.
5: Treat them as contacts. We are hoping that none of them are infected and that none of them will develop disease. But the incubation period, so the period between the time you were exposed and the time you might develop disease, is as long as 6 weeks.
4: After arriving in Quebec from the West African coast via a flight chartered by Ottawa, the passengers are expected to quarantine under supervision for just over 2 weeks after they arrive in BC. Meanwhile, the Associated Press tonight is reporting that U.S. health officials say one of 17 American passengers evacuated from the cruise ship has tested positive for the hantavirus, but so far is not showing any symptoms. The Strait of Hormuz is blocked this hour after U.S. President Donald Trump rejected a counteroffer from Iran to end the conflict in the Middle East. ABC's foreign correspondent Tom Sufi Burridge explains what happened.
6: The president saying in a post on social media, "I have just read the response from Iran's so-called representatives. I don't like it. Totally unacceptable." The one-page U.S. proposal would see Iran relinquish its stranglehold over the Strait of Hormuz, allowing free passage for the 1,500 cargo vessels trapped in the Persian Gulf, and providing some relief for the world's economy and gas prices. The U.S. would gradually ease its military blockade on Iranian ports, with a further 30-day period then beginning to negotiate a full deal.
4: Meanwhile, oil carriers being blocked passage through the Strait of Hormuz didn't affect the profits of the world's biggest oil supplier.
7: After reporting a 12% decline in profits in 2025, Aramco, the world's largest oil company, now reports a 25% jump in the first quarter profits to $32.5 billion. The company increased exports using a pipeline that avoids the disrupted Strait of Hormuz. The East-West pipeline, running across Saudi Arabia to the Red Sea, is now at full capacity, moving 7 million barrels of oil per day. While that can help ease the global oil supply shock, it does not fully replace the lost capacity from the Strait of Hormuz. I'm Lisa Dwyer.
4: And finally, police in a community south of Vancouver say a motorcyclist will survive after a very odd crash on Saturday afternoon. In a release, Delta Police say the cyclist sustained serious but non-life-threatening injuries after his ride improbably ended up hanging off the support bar of a traffic signal above a lane. Photos widely shared on social media depict the blue motorcycle suspended vertically between its front tire and body on 120th Street in Delta. Firefighters from the IIFF Local 1763 were among those sharing images, saying in a Facebook post that some of its members assisted in removing the hanging motorcycle. This is the Canadian Press. In sports and the Stanley Cup playoffs, Alex Newhook scored twice and Cole Caulfield had a goal and an assist, helping the Montreal Canadiens defeat the visiting Buffalo Sabres 6-2. The Habs now take a 2-1 lead in the second round best-of-seven series. Game 4 is Tuesday in Montreal. Gwyneth Phillips made 43 saves and Michaela Kaba scored 72 seconds into double overtime to power the Ottawa Charge to clinch their best-of-five professional women's hockey league semifinal series in four games. The 4-3 victory over the visiting Boston Fleet now sends the Charge to the Walter Cup Champion Series to play the winner of the Minnesota Frost Montreal-Victoire semifinal matchup. And the league's worst team this season is getting the number one pick in the National Basketball Association draft. The Washington Wizards won the draft lottery on Sunday and are poised to pick first overall for the first time since choosing John Wall in that spot in 2010. Wall was the Wizards' onstage representative for the lottery. Utah will pick second. Memphis will pick third. From the Canadian Press, I'm Don Mitchell.
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27: Hi there, and welcome to the best of the Bashy Capello Show. We've got a few hours of jam-packed programming for you ahead. On this first hour, we're going to kick things off with Flavio Volpe, the president of the Automotive Parts Manufacturers Association, a key figure in the auto sector. After some big news surfaced out of Japan this week, a Japanese outlet reporting that Honda, the Japanese automaking giant, was permanently going to put on ice plans to build a $15 billion electric vehicle plant in Alliston, Ontario. Now, last May, they had indicated that they were going to pause things for a few years because they were worried about softening EV demand. But now this report says it's permanently being put on ice. And of course, it couldn't come at a worse time for the auto sector. They are being battered by American tariffs. EV demand in the United States has fallen off a cliff because of policy changes under President Trump. And they're really trying to kind of mire their way through all of it. So it's another piece of potentially bad news. Flavio will tell us exactly what the state of the sector is and his reaction to that news. Then we're going to talk about a whole other sector, oil and gas. There's, of course, a big push right now, particularly from that sector, to be able to export more of it to other markets. President Trump has approved a pipeline that would take Canadian crude to Wyoming. It would boost exports of Canadian crude to the United States if it comes to fruition by 12%. The Republican governor of Wyoming is a huge champion of the project. Mark Gordon is his name, and he will join us on the program. Then we're going to talk to Dr. Sanjeev Sokalingam, who's the Senior Vice President of Education and Chief Medical Officer at the Center for Addiction and Mental Health. He testified very recently before a House of Commons committee on why there wasn't enough evidence, in his view, yet to support the idea of expanding access to medical assistance in dying to people who suffer from mental illness. So we're going to talk to him about that. And we'll wrap things up with Carmi Levy, all about social media bans, a federal AI strategy, and rest in peace, Ask Jeeves.
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28: Obviously, there's challenges with the
0: With the U.S. tariffs, unjustified tariffs, and the auto sector, we continue to work with companies in the sector, helping them reposition, reinvest, supporting workers there. We'll continue to do what's necessary, including getting the right deal that's in Canada's interest.
1: You're worried about Honda?
2: So this is a direct result of the government making a big bet on electric vehicles that just hasn't played out, and instead they're actually doubling down. And the Canadian government would have you believe that the Canadian vehicle manufacturing industry will produce vehicles and export them to the world. There is virtually zero cars produced in Canada that are exported anywhere outside of Canada other than the United States.
27: That is the Conservative trade critic Adam Chambers, and before him, Prime Minister Mark Carney on the Hill this morning, on Parliament Hill, making their way into the respective caucus, getting asked by reporters about a report out of Asia that Honda has decided to indefinitely halt plans to build a $15 billion electric vehicle plant in Ontario. Back in May, they had put the decision on pause. The report is now that that's indefinitely so. Lots of people reached out to from the federal government, the Japanese embassy, and the company Honda in question. Nobody is denying it, but nobody is explicitly confirming it either. Flavio Volpe is the president of the Automotive Parts Manufacturers Association of Canada. He's with me live here in studio right now. Hi, Flavio.
10: Thanks for having me.
27: Nice to see you. Thanks for making the time for this. What's the first thing that went through your head when you heard this?
10: It felt inevitable. Honda was making this incremental investment, which was, by the way, the biggest investment in the company's history and the biggest industrial investment in Canada's history, to expand what they had here to serve the burgeoning U.S. demand in EVs. But, you know, Trump took the purchase incentives away. He took the production incentives away, and he took the EV tariffs away. And this is not a company that's a charity. It's got a return on investment. That investment's under a lot of tariff pressure. And so I don't know that a lot of us were surprised to see this report overnight, but I will say they make 400,000 cars a year in Alliston at the country's biggest industrial employment site. They'll continue to make them tomorrow. This is an incremental future that we were all really looking forward to. That sounds like it's been canceled, but Honda is still the best company for suppliers to sell to. And probably one of the best places to be a worker at, because they don't lay people off when it's tough.
27: So I remember the Japanese ambassador, in fact, making that exact point to me. I have a question more largely about an investment in a moment. But when it comes to the EV market in particular, can you qualify from your perspective, like, how much has the market changed since Trump? Like, how much have those changes had an impact on things?
10: Well, if you were an EV buyer in the U.S., you were looking at a federal purchase incentive of $7,500. You know, it made those things very attractive, right? We argued to get cars made in Canada into that under the Biden administration. And then they were essentially paying for the batteries that were going in the cars, the production benefits. And we were going to match them here in Canada. We matched them for Pyroco. We matched them for Nexstar and Windsor. It made those cars very affordable. And together with an EV mandate that forced a mix of electrification, made real sense for Honda here. We were never going to get to 100% by 2035, but we were going to get to 35-40%. That curve is going to be a lot slower without that help. And then, you know, in Canada, it's just under 10%. In the U.S., it might be on a worse path.
27: So what does that like? What are the implications of that for, you know, a lot of the focus that was put here on industrial development when it comes to electric vehicles? Like, you and I were listening to many of those press conferences for years. We're like, this is the future. Is that premise on pause, or is it done?
10: It's a really good question. You know, I did a lot of those pitches. We did a lot of those negotiations. And what we said was, if you're going to make those cars, the battery is the most expensive piece, and we've got all of the stuff that goes in those batteries. It was our shot to have a Canadian, you know, we don't have a Canadian car maker. Toyota tips the scales. Honda tips the scales for Japan. Ford and General Motors do that for the U.S. Here we thought that the critical minerals would tip the scales. All of those were incremental investments. Or they were future product shifts from the factories that we're in. So I'll say that in backing off, it doesn't lead to less jobs here and investments here. They're just in a different product stream. And the problem is that product stream is getting hit by U.S. tariffs right now. So we lose that extra pillar of diversification. You know, maybe that's part of the reason. I know that when Canada signed a $5 billion deal to do a battery plant in Windsor for Stellantis with LG, the White House said, why there? Maybe that's part of the reason why they got it in. But we lose that extra layer of defense here.
27: More broadly speaking, when it comes to not just the tariff environment that exists right now, but a couple of months ago when I did that interview with the Japanese ambassador, sort of like I wasn't expecting anything, you know, revelatory. And instead, he generated news out of it because he was so specific when I asked about Japanese auto investment in Canada and what are the necessary factors that be in place. He had a list and he said, but by far the most important thing is CUSMA. Like they are very focused on CUSMA remaining in place and Canada being a gateway to the United States. What is your sense of that and the importance to, I know you deal with all of these investors, right? Yeah. Outside of the United States even.
10: Yeah.
27: How important is access to the U.S. market from the conversations you're having?
10: Look, let's just take the two Japanese companies. They make about 1 million cars a year. They're probably absorbing $4,000 per vehicle in tariffs they didn't have before. Yeah, but you know what? They're still making them and they're still employing people. But you can't do that forever. So when the Japanese ambassador says, you know, 4,000 times 1 million is 4 billion, we can do that in our long-term commitment to Canada. We'll stick with you a year or two. How reasonable is it to expect companies that aren't state-owned, like the Chinese, that aren't charities, to absorb that level? You know, we're all terribly anxious. There are other opportunities to pivot the industrial base. You know, we talked about the deal that we made with Hanwha Group. Should they win the submarines, we, the Canadian auto suppliers, will build their ground-based systems together. We're excited about that, but that doesn't replace this. That's like adding a plant here. And no supplier can survive on one customer. You got to have two or three or four. That might be some of the replacement for EVs. And we know the Canadian government's the checks, the Canadian Armed Forces build up, those checks won't bounce. And they come with MRO commitments for 20 or 30 years. But really, auto suppliers need auto companies and auto mandates. And Donald Trump has done a really good job of mucking it up for everybody.
27: One final question to you on that, because Politico is reporting that basically a deal on sectoral tariffs was all but done in October, save for the threats against the automakers that were going to leave Canada from Minister Joly, for example, or Doug Ford's ad. You've been living through all of this. What do you think of that?
10: Nonsense story. I mean, in fairness to the reporter that put it together, you know, it's kind of a murky space, but you know, meeting with ministers, ambassadors, officials from four G7 countries and two G20 countries this week. And I've been on this beat forever. Never once heard that narrative. I will say the central premise is that Detroit ran to Washington and said, please stop negotiating an end to the steel and aluminum tariffs that are killing us. Like Ford Motor Company makes almost 1 million F-Series trucks a year. They're all aluminum. The idea that Ford would go to the White House and say, don't give us that relief because Melanie Joly hurt our feelings and threatened to take away the remissions help if we closed plants is absurd. To anybody in the auto sector, that story was a real head scratcher.
27: Okay, I'm going to leave it on that note. Flavio, a pleasure as always. Thanks for your insights.
10: Thank you very much.
27: Thank you. Flavio Volpe is the president of the Automotive Parts Manufacturers Association of Canada.
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27: We were just talking with the Daily Debrief panel all about whether or not energy ends up being oil and gas, mostly oil, ends up being a point of leverage in negotiations around CUSMA with the United States. Just last week, U.S. President Donald Trump issued a presidential permit for a pipeline that is very, very similar to what was once known as Keystone XL. In fact, it would take basically Canadian crude along the pipe that's already been built for Keystone on our side of the border, and then a new pipeline would be built through to Wyoming, from Montana, through to Wyoming on the southern part of the border or south of the border. The governor of Wyoming is Mark Gordon. When I interviewed him, I started off by asking about why he said that the decision by President Trump should be applauded.
33: It's wonderful to have Canadian oil coming down to Guernsey. We've known how to build pipelines for a long time. It's good for employment here. We think it's particularly important because it demonstrates Wyoming's ability to really handle fossil fuels in the right way. And so it's a wonderful thing to be able to have that cross-border communication. Alberta and Wyoming have talked a lot about energy prospects that we can do together. This is just one of those.
34: Yeah, I saw that you've taken some meetings with various ministers from the Alberta government over the last number of months. Could you characterize for Canadians who are watching tonight your view of how important that integration is and where you see the future of it going?
33: I think we share a lot of common values. We both understand how important it is that we use energy correctly, that we continue to improve the technology, and that we in fact can power the nation of this continent, and being able to work together on these issues is something that we've done historically, and I think it just makes us both move forward much more aggressively. If you look at the benefits that can derive from the kind of relationship that we have and the ability to be able to share those energy resources, you understand that this country has really no problem being able to power our world.
34: How important is it, in your view, of sort of where you see Wyoming fitting into sort of the energy infrastructure and the industry more largely in the United States? How important is being able to receive, continue to receive Canadian crude? And I ask, of course, Governor, against the backdrop of, you know, a relationship that has changed, let's say, right, over the last number of months, and a lot of concern, really, among Canadians about how sure they can be of the United States as an export destination. What would you say to those concerns, and where does energy fit in there?
33: Well, first and foremost, I think it demonstrates that we still can get things done. That's critical. The second piece to that, and I know Canadians also have shared this concern. We have countries on the Pacific Rim that really are looking for access to gas, to oil, and the ability to be able to move those products offshore is going to be particularly critical. We've had a little bit of challenge in Wyoming being able to get through California, Oregon, and Washington. There, obviously, the ports in Vancouver are particularly valuable. But the ability to demonstrate, again, that we can do energy correctly, we can do it in a way, and we've been really a leader in Wyoming, and I think we share that commitment with Alberta, to try to figure out a way to do it in a way that captures carbon and finds ways to use carbon profitably. So I think what the pipeline demonstrates is that there's still the opportunity to get good things done. As I say, it's a Wyoming company that's going to run the pipeline here in Wyoming. Comes down to Guernsey, big terminal. We have access to lots of ports. So it's a good thing, and I would hope that Canada and the United States would continue to work to figure out ways that we can do a better job cooperating.
34: I've heard you speak on a number of occasions about, in your view, and I hope I'm correctly interpreting this, sort of the significance, the importance of energy security. When you think of energy security, do you think about it in a North American context versus solely an American context?
33: Well, I think about it really in both regards, but obviously North America is what we should all be most concerned about. I used to work for a company called Apache Oil, and Apache, we had holdings in Canada. I can remember having visitors coming down from Northwest Territory, First Nations, wanting to see how we were dealing with coal bed methane, for example. And I think being able to share those experiences and the

0: that can convince the folks at the national capitals, that there is a way forward here, and that we really do better as friends than we do as antagonists.
1: On the pipeline itself, Governor, what is your impression of how likely the construction of it is? And I ask again against the backdrop of something I know you've spoken about frequently, which is the end of Keystone, right? In the decision there from then President Biden to essentially stop that. I used to live and work in Alberta. I covered Keystone right from the start, the proposal. I remember all the roadblocks, particularly south of the border in your country, like by states and courts and all that kind of stuff. How much opposition do you expect this will face? In how successful do you think the pipeline will be in actually getting built?
0: I think the pipeline will have a pretty clear path. Wyoming, it's the pipeline being constructed in Wyoming is going down an existing corridor. We have landowners that are already pretty familiar with what that activity looks like. There may be, some voices that are raised in opposition, but by and large, I think this is not out of the ordinary for the experience that folks in Wyoming had. I know the Keystone Pipeline came down through the, a reservation had to cross the Missouri River, had to go through Nebraska. There was some concern about what might happen to the aquifers there and so on. We just have more experience, I think, both in constructing and maintaining those pipelines. We always worry about what a spill might look like, but we've built some pretty good protocols to make sure that we respond quickly and correctly and do the cleanup. So I don't see that there's going to be any problem. I think it's really makes a lot of sense to come through Wyoming.
1: And just one final question for you, Governor. We've noticed through public opinion polling in this country, particularly through what's going on in the Middle East, there's almost like a bit of an attitudinal shift among large portions of the population around the issue of energy security and particularly being able to find export destinations for the stuff that we are able to send. I'm wondering if you would demarcate the same thing where you are.
0: Yeah, I think we're all much more knowledgeable about energy, and certainly at a time when we're seeing the incredible growth of demand, it becomes much more clear that we need to have secure energy sources, that we need to make sure that we don't rely on places that can be easily bottlenecked, like the Straits of Hormuz. And I think that's a doubly so if you look at our friends to the west, Japan, Korea, Taiwan, others, that this becomes an even bigger issue for them.
2: That is the Republican governor of Wyoming, Mark Gordon. Last week, U.S. President Donald Trump issued a presidential permit for a pipeline that would take Canadian crude through Montana over to Wyoming, much like the Keystone XL, much talked about, never built Keystone XL. So we'll keep our eye.
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8: My own view is that time moves forward, the circumstances change, the system's readiness changes, the perspective of different witnesses who've now seen more experiences with medical assistance and dying over time has changed. I think it's important when we're dealing with issues that are key parts of the debate around social progress in Canada, we recognize that perspectives and facts change as our understanding develops over time.
9: That's Federal Justice Minister Sean Fraser just this morning making his way into caucus, stopped by reporters to ask about a report out of the Globe and Mail that the government is considering scrapping indefinitely a plan to expand medical assistance in dying to people whose sole underlying condition is a mental illness. There's a joint parliamentary committee that is studying that very issue. They held their last meeting last night. The committee's work and forthcoming final report will essentially establish what the government does or inform ultimately the final decision that the federal government makes. The deadline to make that decision, or when it's supposed to be expanded is March of 2027. In March of 2021, years ago, the then Trudeau government passed legislation to expand MAID eligibility to Canadians whose natural death at the time was not immediately foreseeable, what's known more colloquially as Track 2. They delayed that Track 3, including mental illness as an eligible condition, until 2023. That has since been delayed two more times, first to 2024 and now until 2027. To get some more insight on sort of what the committee is looking into, but also the issues at hand, we're joined live by Dr. Sanjeev Sakalingam, Senior Vice President, Education, and Chief Medical Officer at the Center for Addiction and Mental Health. Doctor, a pleasure to have you on our show. Thank you very much for making the time.
10: Thank you for having me.
9: So I know that you have appeared before this joint committee. I did want to start off, though, on that report from the Globe and Mail, essentially saying that the possibility that it is permanently delayed sort of doesn't actually get expanded to people. Access doesn't get expanded to people who suffer from mental illness. What your initial reaction to reading that report is?
10: Well, I think it's aligned with some of the reports and statements and witness testimony that had occurred with the Senate from the Center for Addiction and Mental Health. You know, our own statement also outlined some of the concerns with respect to implementing and expanding this for people living with mental illness. And we also called for a pause as well, given some of the concerns regarding lack of evidence and consensus.
9: So let's go through some of those concerns, if you don't mind, Doctor, in sort of your general view of whether this, whether access should be expanded.
10: Yeah, I think, you know, it's clear from our statements in the past and our consensus and kind of speaking to people living with mental illness as well as providers that there are people who are suffering from significant and enduring distress related to mental illness that are quite severe, maybe not responded to some treatments, which would meet that criteria for grievousness, which is one of the criteria outlined in the legislation for medical assistance in dying. But for us, the concerns were revolved around two separate issues. One is the concept of irremediability, or the kind of responsiveness or refractoriness of an illness, specifically mental illness. And that concern stems from our evidence review and the literature out there that really suggests that we don't have very accurate measures or markers to predict the trajectory or response to certain treatments, and our definitions of treatment resistant or refractory or irremediability are quite variable. So that was our first concern. And then our second is around the challenge that people have talked about for people living with mental illness who also may present with suicidality, that differentiating suicidality from an intent to die by MAID is also another complicating factor.
9: So on the first one, and do I interpret that correctly as, you know, basically, let's say you're diagnosed with terminal cancer. Within that diagnosis, you know that, you know, they're able to say you will not respond to treatments A, B, and C. Therefore, this is incurable. Therefore, you meet that test of irremediability. But with mental illness, there isn't a body of evidence to sort of be able to conclude the same with the same level of certainty. Is that an accurate way of saying, kind of layman's terms?
10: Yeah, that is it. I mean, many times we in psychiatry and psychiatric assessments, we often rely on people's information and medical records, but kind of look backwards to gather that information in collaboration with the person in front of us. We don't have biological markers or tests to the point that we can accurately predict the course or trajectory or responsiveness to various treatments. There's a lot of research and signals that are underway, but we're far away from having that conclusive evidence compared to, say, like cancer or some neurological conditions for that matter. And so that's a differentiating factor.
9: Do you think there will be a time where that body of evidence does exist?
10: Well, we have lots of research being done internationally, even at our hospital, that are looking at, you know, youth who are diagnosed with certain conditions, looking at their trajectory, looking at those markers, identifying through these longstanding studies what those diagnoses look like 5-10 years down the road, and what kinds of treatments do they respond to. So I think we are investing in research. We need more investment in research to do that. I don't think that's going to happen in the next few years, hence why we suggest a longer delay to allow the evidence to catch up.
9: So I wonder for people who suffer from mental illness who had been proponents of this, right, who do believe that there is a point where, you know, they, and I say this with as much sensitivity as possible, like where they don't feel like there is a cure and they feel like their level mm-hmm. of suffering is too much to absorb. You know, what is your recommendation to the government? Like, is it, I know it's to delay this, but in the interim, is it more access to mental health help? Is it more, like, are there things that the government can do to offer support to people in that situation that do not include expanding access to MAID?
10: 100%. And that was also part of our statement to the Senate as well, which was we highlighted the pervasive and ongoing needs of Canadians in terms of accessible mental health care, you know, the high degree of people who still have their mental health needs unmet, the limited access to even evidence-based treatments right now. And I'll give you a very tangible example. You know, one of the common conditions that people may be seeking medical assistance in dying for with respect to a psychiatric condition is depression. And there are treatments that are coming out and that are available in some other jurisdictions around the world that across Canada are probably not uniformly accessible. Things like neurostimulation, new types of treatments, biological treatments, but also psychological treatments that we don't uniformly give freely or provide freely to Canadians. And so if we can invest in that, we might be able to treat people who previously were living as a result with illness that was considered refractory, but in fact might be a result of lack of access.
9: And how would you assess right now, if you know, based on your experience, the ability of people who suffer to access help? Like, if I were to present a characterization of it to the government in let's say doing interviews, accountability interviews, to say, what else are you going to do? Like, well, how would you characterize it?
10: I think, you know, if you're asking about, you're like, what can governments do to kind of further improve the access for the individuals? Is that what you're,
9: yes,
10: you're asking? Yeah. I think part of that is one, ensuring that evidence-based treatment that we know right now that can help can be, expanded to, regions, especially rural areas, and out of the urban centers, in accessible ways, to ensure there are coverage for those, treatments for those conditions, and also an investment in research to really look at treatment resistant conditions and defining them, but also what are the trajectories and pathways, and what are the new treatments that we can offer as well. We need to invest in kind of bridging that gap in addition to increasing access.
9: Okay, doctor, I'll leave it on that note. I'm out of time. I really appreciate you making the time for the discussion. Thank you.
10: No problem. Thanks for having me.
9: Dr. Sanjeev Sakalingam is the Senior Vice President of Education and Chief Medical Officer at the Center for Addiction and Mental Health.
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9: Carmi Levy is a tech analyst and journalist and our good Monday friend. Hi, Carmi.
26: Hi, Vashi. So good to be with you.
9: Thanks so much for making the time. Okay, I love this topic because all of a sudden there's this debate sort of taking place in real time around whether, and we've done it with, we talked about this with you before, but I'd love to get everyone's thoughts. Listening, 71010 is the number to text. Should we be banning social media for kids and following the kind of Australian model? I just got, in fact, into my inbox a note that the Premier of Saskatchewan is going to hold a press conference tomorrow about a plan to kind of consult on the issue. Last week we spoke, Carmi, when Manitoba's premier said he wanted to move forward. Other provinces are looking into it. We know the federal government is toying with the idea. Talk a little bit about some of the pushback, if you could.
26: Yeah, I mean, you know, those who oppose it, and we saw a protest on Parliament Hill last week, basically saying a ban doesn't go far enough. It doesn't change the fundamentals of the equation. So, you know, you ban kids from using the technology, they will continue to find ways around those limitations, as we're seeing in Australia, which became the first country in the world to impose on such a scale a ban across the country in December. We're not seeing appreciable impact on what kids are using. Just as many kids are still using TikTok and Instagram today as they were back in December. So it isn't really making a dent, despite the fact that the government is saying here's some data that shows that these accounts are being disabled. It's not changing kids' behavior on the ground. And they're simply moving. And some of the opponents, one of them is Carol Todd, who's the mother of Amanda Todd, who ended her own life in 2012 because she was being bullied, sextorted online, she says that kids will simply shift their activities to other platforms. And she's absolutely right. They'll go underground. They'll use AI chatbots. They'll use other social media platforms that are not included in the ban. Or they'll use gaming platforms, messaging platforms, so Discord, Roblox, that aren't blocked, and they'll be exposed to more risks there because they won't be under the supervision of mom and dad. So it's a solution to a problem that is highly imperfect. It doesn't go far enough. Kids are flexible, as certainly mine were and are, and it also doesn't hold the technology companies accountable. It doesn't force them to change what is inherently a dangerous product.
9: That to me feels like the most cogent argument. This idea that like there is so much pushback from those companies to any kind of regulation. So if we're now putting the burden of responsibility or the onus of responsibility on the people using the platform rather than the platform itself, is that just sort of like another, okay, we like it feels a bit like you want to do something, but is it the right thing?
26: Yeah, and it almost suggests that the government is afraid of big tech, and we've seen big tech pushing back.
9: I'm pretty sure they all are. Yeah.
26: I think they are.
9: Not just, you know what I mean? Like, let's get real. Yeah.
26: Yeah, exactly. And this isn't, and it isn't just a problem with our federal government. This is just in general. In fact, the only government in the world that seems to be, you know, willing to swing the axe and isn't afraid to, of what happens when you do so is the European Union. They have gone after tech, with the vengeance, enacting laws on all fronts, and essentially taking no guff from these companies when they push back. And so, you know, I think that's part of it. There's this sort of, this tension between big tech and big government over who gets to set the rules and how far those rules can go, and who ultimately holds the power. And unfortunately, while this titanic battle is going on, kids are paying the price because they're being exposed to technologies that expose them to unnecessary danger.
9: Yeah, very good point. Speaking of technology and how to regulate it, Evan Solomon, former host of the show, now in charge of the AI strategy for the federal government, was asked today about that strategy because consultations on it wrapped 6 months ago. And the reporter asked, I thought, a great question about, like, how soon is this actually going to happen? What's holding it up? Here's what he said.
4: Great question. It'll be coming very soon. We obviously are rolling out a series of strategies that are important. Look, even when we did our consultations, the industry has changed dramatically. The impact of AI has changed, and we are consulting.
9: I would denote, he also pointed to this economic update last week, Carmi, where they kind of put the six pillars of what the strategy would entail. One of, I think the first one was safety. I would denote a little bit of a switch from like massive AI champion even a few months ago through what happened in Tumblr Ridge to like at least rhetorically paying more attention to the idea of safety. What are you going to watch for when this thing comes out?
26: Yeah, I'm watching for a framework that holds the platforms more accountable than they have up until now, because as Tumblr Ridge showed us, we're relying on the companies themselves to set their own rules and establish their own baselines, and obviously they're not living up to that, and we're ending up paying the price. Communities like Tumblr Ridge are paying the price in some cases tragically. I'm looking for more than just six pillars, you know, that were sort of released as part of the economic update. We've been talking about this for a very long time. We were originally supposed to have something by the end of last year. Here we are 6 months later. We're still waiting. Meanwhile, the problem is getting worse as the technology gets better. So, I think the federal government is looking for this thing to be closer to perfect. It doesn't have to be. Get something out there, even if it's still a work in progress. It will always be a work in progress, but we need something from the government, not just promises that say this is coming very soon. And the more we know about what this strategy is going to look like, the better able the business community, the academic community, government agencies will be able to align themselves to that. But right now, everyone's just kind of waiting, holding their breath for this announcement to happen, which means we're essentially in neutral, and we really should be moving forward
9: very, very soon. It's coming very soon. Soon is my favorite word that a politician.
26: I'm holding my breath on that.
9: I've heard it used in so many different ways. It could mean tomorrow or 6 months from now. We'll find out. One quick final story before you go. Ask Jeeves is officially dead. What happened?
26: I am so sad about this. So 30 years it's been around. So they basically said the company that bought them. So Ask Jeeves was Google before there was Google. It was introduced in 1996. Google only came along a couple years later. And of all the search engines at the time, and most of them were just really lousy. This one allowed you to write complete questions. It was very conversational. It didn't just give you links. It actually answered your questions. It was almost like early AI. But here we are 30 years on. Obviously Google won the search war. Ask Jeeves, which rebranded itself a few years later to ask.com, was no longer relevant, hasn't been relevant in a very long time. And the company that owns them, and they own a bunch of other platforms, so Expedia, Vimeo, Match Group, they even own People Magazine and Better Homes and Gardens, they decided, you know what, this isn't really, you know, we're not going to ever turn this into anything. That war has been won and lost, and we lost it, and we're shuttering it down. Thanks for 30 years. And it kind of makes me sad because I remember being around. I was a lot younger then, but I remember being around at that time. And it was like one of those, technologies that marked the early web era. And when you used it, you remembered it. It had character. It added to the culture. I kind of miss that. And it's sort of sad that it's finally gone dark.
9: I miss all those things. ICQ. Do you remember ICQ?
26: Yeah. Uh-oh. I remember that sound. Yeah. Sorry.
9: But you had to go load up your desktop to use it. Those were the days.
26: That's right. The age of, AOL Instant Messenger, Alta Vista. Everyone had a GeoCities.
9: These were great
26: page.
9: Times. I mean, not going to lie.
26: This was magic. Yeah. Yeah. AI may be more powerful, but it isn't better. And I don't talk about it with my friends like I do all the old stuff.
9: No, not as fun. Carmi, you're the best. Appreciate it as always. Thank you.
26: Thanks, Vashi.
9: Carmi Levy is a tech analyst and journalist.
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27: From the National Newsroom of the Canadian Press, I'm Don Mitchell. Four Canadians previously stuck on the cruise ship at the center of a hantavirus outbreak will quarantine in British Columbia. They returned home on a chartered flight via Tenerife off the West African coast. Provincial Health Officer Dr. Bonnie Henry says BC has a biocontainment unit ready for use if needed to treat the virus.
28: We also have some trials of different antiviral medications that can help. That increases somebody's survival chance and surviving without having lasting impacts.
27: Local health authorities in BC will monitor the four Canadians throughout their isolation, which could be extended up to 42 days depending on risk assessment and World Health Organization guidance. Meanwhile, one of 17 American passengers evacuated from the cruise ship in the Canary Islands has tested positive for the hantavirus, but is not showing any symptoms. U.S. health officials said late Sunday the individual is evacuated off the MV Hondius following its arrival in Tenerife. A spokesperson for the Nebraska Medical Center said the passenger will be transported to the Nebraska Biocontainment Unit upon arrival. The other passengers will go to the National Quarantine Unit in Omaha, Nebraska for assessment and monitoring. And as ABC's Allison Kosick explains, there have been other new cases since the repatriation started on Tenerife Sunday.
29: French authorities say a French passenger fell ill in the middle of their repatriation flight. Three people have died in this outbreak, one of them a 70-year-old Dutch national.
30: As you know, the last death from the current outbreak was on May 2nd. So we haven't recorded any death after that.
29: Authorities believe the first victims traveled to the Patagonia region where the virus is circulating. Allison Kosick, ABC News, New York.
27: Closer to home, some privacy advocates and legal experts are expressing concerns over a Liberal government bill aimed at giving police more online investigative powers.
31: The federal government says its proposed lawful access bill would give police modern tools to investigate crime while respecting the Charter of Rights and Freedoms. Critics argue the legislation expands police and intelligence powers too far, threatening Canadians' privacy and potentially violating the charter. One key measure would let police seek subscriber information from telecom providers with judicial approval based on reasonable suspicion instead of the higher legal standard of reasonable belief. Legal experts warn the lower threshold could face Charter challenges and expose sensitive personal information tied to internet and television accounts. David Augustine, The Canadian Press.
27: And Quebec's leftist sovereigntist party closed its convention Sunday with a sharpened focus on housing affordability, announcing a suite of proposals aimed at reducing the cost of rent. Quebec Solidaire, which holds 11 of the National Assembly 125 seats in the province, pledged to apply a policy to cap annual rent increases in line with inflation should the party form government. However, it is meeting some resistance from some small landlords who argue the proposed rent cap would limit their ability to raise rents. This is the Canadian Press. In sports and the Stanley Cup playoffs, the Anaheim Ducks hung on for a 4-3 win over the Vegas Golden Knights to tie that best-of-seven second-round series 2-2. Knights captain Mark Stone was absent from the lineup after an undisclosed injury sustained during Friday's 6-2 win. Alex Newhook scored twice, and Cole Caulfield had a goal and an assist, helping the Montreal Canadiens defeat the Buffalo Sabres 6-2. The Habs now take a 2-1 series lead in that best-of-seven. Game 4 is Tuesday in Montreal. Gwyneth Phillips made 43 saves, and Michaela Kava scored 72 seconds into double overtime to power the Ottawa Charge to clinch their best-of-five Professional Women's Hockey League semifinal series in four games. The 4-3 victory over the Boston Fleet now sends them to the Walter Cup Championship Series to play the winner of the Minnesota Frost-Montreal Victoire semifinal matchup. And the league's worst team in the NBA is getting the number one pick. The Washington Wizards won the draft lottery Sunday. Utah will pick second. Memphis will pick third. From the Canadian Press, I'm Don Mitchell.
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3: In the coming hour, using sound to put out a fire. Extremism on the rise in teenagers in Canada. In what Spanish town do residents throw rotten tomatoes at each other with gusto? We'll talk about the return of the Polaroid, and there's a conversation with the finance minister they call Bubbles. Ontario's joined the list of provinces in Canada where screening for colorectal cancer is now going to start at 45. Here's our medical expert, Dr. Mitch Shulman.
4: Good morning to you, sir.
5: Okay, so Ontario is answering the call, I think, of cancer agencies or activists or whoever they may be. They're going to lower the screening age for colorectal cancer from 50 to 45. And, you know, me being over 50, I've already been tested numerous times with the delightfully named fecal occult test, which always sounds like it involves a Ouija board.
4: No. Although maybe it does. No, it doesn't. What you basically do is you take a swab of the stool and send it off. And they basically test it for blood. And if it's positive, then they schedule you for a colonoscopy. That's where they put that camera up your to take a look. You can do it every 2 years. This is really big. Prince Edward Island was the first province in Canada to do it. The United States, Australia have already done it. Ontario says that as of July 1st, they're going to move the screening age using the FIT test down to 45. And if you're someone who has a first degree relative, someone very close, they'll move the screening maybe as low as 40 using the FIT testing, depending upon who is positive in the circumstances. So I think this is a huge step in the right direction. Certainly the data has changed. We're seeing more and more colorectal cancer in younger people. Now, age is still the biggest factor. You're still much more likely to get it, statistically at least, if you're over the age of 60. Yes. But having said that, we are seeing about 2 to 2.5 times more cases in younger people, people being under the age of 50, number one. And number two, we know that this is a very slow-growing cancer. So if we catch it at that age, the chance for cure at an earlier age is so much higher, so much greater. So the government's already anticipating a bigger need for a colonoscopy, a bigger need for surgery, yes, but their expectation is that things will balance out as you basically start screening and catching things earlier in the long run. Not only will that make a huge difference in terms of suffering and everything else, but it'll also be cost-saving because you won't have to go through cancer chemotherapy, you won't have to go through radiation, you won't have to go through surgery with all the expenses that get tied into that from the government's payers' point of view. So this is a win-win, and I'm only hoping that the rest of Canada gets on board.
5: Okay, so what snack is contributing to cavities?
4: So you would think automatically candy, chocolate, things like that. And they do. There's no ifs, ands, or buts. But think of what happens. When you're having a candy, it's a one-off treat, usually, okay? Or chocolate or something like that. But what do kids snack on during the day? If they're hungry or they're picky eaters, oftentimes they'll reach for some sort of starchy snack. It could be crackers. It could be a goldfish. It could be any one of a number of things. Well, the problem with that is the carbohydrate, the starch, sticks to their teeth. And if it sticks to their teeth, it provides a perfect growth medium for bacteria. The bacteria make acid, which weakens the enamel and leads to more cavities. So the recommendation is, sure, if you want your kid to have crackers or any starchy snack during the day, try and limit it. In other words, that they don't snack on it all during the day. Try and make sure that they're well hydrated. In other words, that they drink something after the cracker or the goldfish or whatever it is that they're having. And that way it helps to wash away the starch and restores their saliva. And that's the other key message in here. It turns out your saliva does many good things. Aside from helping you to digest your food, it also helps to protect your teeth by neutralizing any acidity that's been created by the bacteria area by replacing some of the minerals, the calcium and the phosphorus, so the enamel can rebuild itself and protect itself. You might have thought that brushing the kid's teeth, which is not something you're going to do easily anyway, but brushing your kid's teeth immediately after they have the crackers or the whatever would be a good idea. Actually, it's not. You want to give them about a half hour for their body and their mouth specifically to rebalance. In other words, for a little bit of the saliva that's there to kind of balance the acidity, to do a bit of its own job. Because immediately when the acidity is up high, that makes the enamel kind of soft or softer. And if you brush your teeth then, it actually can cause a problem in terms of perhaps scrubbing away more of the enamel than there should be. So, bottom line, your kids want a snack on crackers or something like that, no problem. Just do it on limited periods of the day. Make certain that they're getting hydrated, that they're drinking something afterwards. And, as you would, take care of their teeth naturally, normally, properly. You know, brushing their teeth at least twice a day, flossing on a regular basis, getting them used to doing the process that they become, that becomes part of their habit as they grow up. These are all things that will reduce the risk of them developing cavities, which would be a nice thing to do.
5: Thanks a lot, Dr. Mitch.
4: A pleasure. You have a great day.
3: That's medical expert Dr. Mitch Shulman. A new counterterrorism report says more teenagers are being sucked into extremist movements. Stephanie Carvin is a former national security analyst.
5: A growing number of young Canadians are being radicalized, according to a new report from the Canadian Security Intelligence Service. Beyond concerning, but perhaps not surprising. Increasingly, thanks to the internet and thanks to the degree of isolation that young people are living in, they're falling in love with different agendas and sometimes with potential terror or hatred. Former national security analyst Stephanie Carvin is an associate professor of international relations at Carleton and joins us now. It's good to have you. Good Monday morning.
1: Good morning.
5: So give us a perspective here on how concerning this report might be.
1: I think it's always concerning when we're talking about young individuals and radicalization. We did hear this last year from the director himself. He gave a speech, the first annual address, he called it. I think it was in November, where he said that 1 in 10 investigations that the service is now undergoing, particularly on terrorism or violent extremism, now involves a minor. So we're talking about someone below the age of 18. That is disturbing, right? I mean, our intelligence services are certainly built to try and look into, violent extremism, terrorism, and things like that, but, they're not meant to deal with children. And so we're having to make some changes.
5: Yeah, okay. What kind of changes?
1: Well, I think the thing is, like, how do you go into an investigation? I mean, like, do you go in full force? Do you involve the parents? Do you try to take an approach where you are, you know, trying to involve schools, mental health professionals, and things like that? Because, you know, like, let's be honest, a lot of these kids may very well know what they're doing, but some of them may not. If we're talking about groups that belong to the so-called COM network or 764, what the service and other agencies like the RCMP are calling nihilistic violent extremism organizations. And we can get into that if you want. These are groups that are basically children trying to radicalize children, trying to force them into basically sharing explicit photos, torturing pets, harming others, harming themselves, and doing it for the purpose of just kind of trying to undermine society's values entirely, and because they quite frankly find it enjoying, which is disgusting. But here we are.
5: Yeah. Well, let's talk about that more, though, because I've only come across this lately. And we always presume that radicalization is about trying to recruit people to Islamist terror or right wing terror. But in this case, it's just this sort of nihilistic thing where they try to manipulate young people into terrible things.
1: Exactly. And it's particularly scary, I think, for parents, right? So all the parents listening to this are probably not having a good morning. I feel like I never bring the good news on this show. But the reality is, yes, this is a real problem. It really is a product of the pandemic, if I can be honest. Where we started seeing this is, you know, people who became really fascinated with gore and hyper-violent videos that were online and then started trying to weaponize them and use them. And often what they then do is these networks, they will, especially through video games, Roblox is a particularly, unfortunately, a big target of this. But what they will do is they'll go to kids and then they'll say, hey, I have a coupon for, you know, such and such in the game or something else that they might want. Come into this chat room and I'll give it to you. And that's how they lure the kids into this. And they're really just, again, doing it for the sake of the violence itself, which is why we're calling it, or why the government calls it, nihilistic violent extremism. It's not just in Canada. It's a worldwide phenomenon. We've seen many arrests in different countries in the world. But the goal here is primarily the violence itself, and then secondarily because it is having this corrosive impact on society, right? And that is the goal, and that is where we are seeing a lot of the radicalization, a lot of the arrests. I don't want to downplay the other kinds of violent extremism that we're seeing that are very clear in the report. We are seeing a return of religiously motivated violent extremism. Far-right violence hasn't gone anywhere. But yeah, this one particular nihilistic violent extremism seems to be a real growing concern and seems to be where a lot of this concern in particular about youth seems to be oriented.
5: One last question for you. I mean, clearly this is turning up on the radar because CSIS is reporting about it. But, you know, if there's like a 13-year-old out there right now who's flirting with extremist violent groups, does something pop up on the radar at some point?
1: It's hard because we don't live in a society that engages in mass surveillance, thankfully. But that being said, you know, if you do notice a change in behavior, if you do see, you know, your kids looking at stuff that's very dangerous online, you really do need to try and reach out, get help, get support. And, you know, there are different, resources in, there's two of them actually, I believe in Toronto, but in particular, Yorktown Services offers some counseling, for, you know, especially young individuals who are going down these lines. But definitely, you know, it's worth having that conversation. It's worth trying to see what's going on and reaching out for help and support. Increasingly, this as a problem is being recognized, and it's, we have unfortunately seen just some really horrific cases in Canada, and I would encourage parents to be careful in how you research this stuff because it's pretty gross. But don't be afraid to reach out for help and support if you think you need it.
5: Thank you. Good to have you.
1: Thanks for having me on.
5: That's Stephanie Carvin from the University of Carleton. Coming up, Canada's finance minister defends his latest economic statement.
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5: Let's face it, the economic statement released in Ottawa was a budget. Finance Minister François-Philippe Champagne dropped into my studio to make his case.
17: First of all, there's always many, many reasons to come to Toronto and engage. This is the financial center capital of the country. And we presented the spring update. You may have seen that, John, just last week.
5: In passing, yeah.
17: In passing, which is good. No, I think a couple of things. I mean, first of all, what was the headline is that deficit is going down, which is a good thing. You know, we restore fiscal discipline. The other thing is affordability.
5: Hold on a sec. Fiscal discipline. Because Paul Martin used to pull this all the time. He'd project a deficit, then he'd bring in a lower deficit and everyone would say magic, but I mean we're still significantly in deficit. It's the second biggest deficit and the first one was last year.
17: But I would say if you compare the world of Paul Martin and our world, the uncertainty index published by the International Monetary Fund would suggest that we are at the period of the world which is as most, you know, since the Second World War, this is a peak. So this is not the years that you lived in or I lived in when I was young. I mean, this is a different world. The uncertainty index is at its highest level pretty much.
5: Okay, so how does that apply? That uncertainty about the economy?
17: It just says that, you know, when I was in Washington, they call that the fog of uncertainty wrapping the world.
5: Okay.
17: It's geopolitics, geoeconomics, it's supply chain, it's technologies, the Strait of Hormuz. I mean, there's a lot of wind in the windshield. I mean, people at home understand that, you know, to a point that people feel kind of a sense of loss of control.
5: I don't think we have a windshield, as a matter of fact.
17: Well, I mean, it's really windy.
5: Yeah.
17: And obviously, Canada is not immune to what's going on in the rest of the world. So I would say to have lower deficit in that kind of circumstances, it shows that Canadians are more resilient than many have expected. The Canadian economy is more resilient, Canadian industry, because, you know, we're intertwined in many ways with the U.S. economy and with the tariffs. People were saying in the world, well, what's going to happen to Canada? Now, you look at the numbers, we're growing twice as much as many of our European peers compared to Germany, compared to the United Kingdom, Japan, three times as much as Italy. So that's the thing. We are in a strong fiscal position. Then you look at affordability, because the plan in the long term, people don't understand. If you and I did a vox pop, I think you would hear, and I'm sure you're hearing, it's rent, it's grocery, and it's gas. I mean, this is like people are concerned about the end of the week, the end of the month. And of the $7 billion in additional revenue we got, two-thirds of that we returned to Canadians. The grocery rebate is coming on the 5th of June. That's the boost, you know, because since COVID, we've seen excess inflation in food, and we're helping people with that. The gas, the excise tax on fuel, you see that, you know, the 10 cent that we remove is starting to be felt by many.
5: Has that not been absorbed, though? I mean,
17: well, it's being felt at, I mean, different prices.
5: Price,
17: I mean,
5: the pumps
17: there's
5: today.
17: Volatility, obviously. Yeah. The price of oil is, you know, we have seen spread in some days of 30%. So, I mean, obviously that has an impact, but we did our part. That was my message. Federally, we did our part. Then you're looking at the things to build a country. You may have seen the sovereign wealth fund, where a retail investor could invest alongside with us.
5: Right. Okay, but I'm not alone in criticizing this. Usually a sovereign wealth fund is made of the surplus money that you have, like Norway and Alberta. In this case, we have to solicit those funds or
17: well, you
5: pull
17: have
5: them
17: seen
5: out of
17: money
5: the
17: that
5: revenue.
17: You say we're borrowing, but we're borrowing because we're the only G7 country with Germany with a AAA credit rating. So we can borrow cheaper than about any other country. So therefore we're using seed money, but we're going to modernize the way we look at federal assets because we want to invest in project of national interest. We want to invest in Canadian companies.
5: So are you serious about selling off airports?
17: Well, I think we should modernize the way we approach that. We need to get full value of federal assets, provide better services, to Canadians. And I would say, John, just look at what happened in Australia and the United Kingdom. I mean, you know, the way we've approached public assets in this country, in my view, needs to be modernized, you know, to say there might be different ways of doing things, which would provide better value for people. And the last thing I would say on that, you may have seen the international press, but say this is so Canadian. They're creating a sovereign wealth fund, but they're allowing retail investor to co-invest, which is truly Canadian,
5: right,
17: so that you can share, if you want, share in the growth, because you and I, like most people listening, unless you're a qualified investor, you would not be able to invest in necessarily in a mine or a project of national interest that we're saying, yeah, there's some financial instrument, but broadly speaking, to share in the growth, collective growth, but also that you can be part of that, I think is truly Canadian.
5: And
17: in my way.
5: The principal investment is guaranteed. So if the fund tanks, does that mean the feds
17: well,
5: are on the
17: well,
5: lock?
17: We'll make it easy and simple for people. We're going to make sure the design of it protects investor. But the thing behind that, John, was really with the Prime Minister and I, how can Canadians be part of that story? We're going to build at a speed and scale not seen in generations. And for the folks listening to us, you know, there's many people that say, well, I may have, you know, just a bit of savings. I'd like to be part of that because unless you are a sophisticated investor, a lot of these things are not accessible to you. We wanted to make it easy and accessible for people if they wanted to be part of that big story. The other thing was red seals, because if you want to be

0: October, and it came undone because of Doug Ford's ad. Can you verify that?
1: Listen, there's a lot of people talking. We're Team Canada. When you're Team Canada, you stick together, you fight together on the ice, and you want to score together. If you look at Canada today, about 85% of our trade is still under the exemption. We have probably the best deal at 5%. But if you're listening to us in Oshawa in the auto sector, you don't feel this way. If you're in Hamilton in steel, you don't feel this way.
0: But did we have a verbal deal essentially last year?
1: Look at me. I'm old enough to have seen a lot of version of comments from our friends down south. To be honest, I've been foreign minister. I've been finance minister. I engage with them, probably one with Minister LeBlanc and the prime minister on a regular basis. You don't need to take everything that is said at face value. What people understood is we're fighting for workers. We're fighting for industry. We're fighting for Canada. And I think our approach has been one which has protected Canadian interests, because you see some of our partners at deals, but what does it really mean? Look at now the tariff 25% on the auto sector in Europe over the weekend. So I think Canadians
0: are we better
1: been
0: not having a deal? Do we
1: well,
0: have
1: I would
0: to
1: say
0: wait
1: we
0: this
1: have
0: out?
1: One, and yeah. happened to be signed by the president himself.
0: Yes.
1: So we're always fighting for the affected sectors. But overall, I think we've been able to manage that in a smart way. And Team Canada plays best when we are united, and that's what we're showing when we go to Washington.
0: I have to ask you about another news story that I'm sure must have been in your morning brief, and that is Honda pressing the pause button once again on, I think it's $15 billion plant investment. And there's a significant amount of federal and provincial money that was ponied up to them to get them to do that. So I don't know, how do you absorb that news?
1: Well, first of all, I think electrification is still our North Star. You've seen that before. When you've been doing the same thing for a century and you move, there's always adjustment in consumer demand, supply chain, adoption, and that's what we're seeing. It took Tesla 17 years to be profitable, so I just want people, and the Ford Model T was not an instant success, let's say the least. So there is a shift towards that. Now, is it shifting to the right? There's a bit of delay, yeah. Is that unique to Canada? No. That's what you're seeing in Europe. That's what you're seeing down south of the border. There's a lot of reason for that. It's policy, technological change. With respect to federal dollars, I think we were very smart to make sure that this was on the basis of production. And so the
0: it was contingent
1: then.
0: Yeah.
1: And that's what, you know, protected Canadian Canadian taxpayer in that case, to make sure that we would support them when they would be in production. Now, the good thing, though, is that I think over time, you and I, John, will do, hopefully, we'll be there when the market will have shifted. But I'm still...
0: I'm older than you are.
1: Well, I hope you'll be around. Otherwise, we can do it from from our respective homes. But I would say things are shifting to the right. But I think it's going to go back, because the way to meet the biggest challenge of our time is still global, is still climate change. And I would say what we call the electric stack, everything tends to be more electric today because you reduce, and it's a very efficient way to do that. So I think it's shifting to the right. It's not exactly unique to Canada. And Honda is a good partner. They've been employing people in this country for decades.
0: Thank you for this.
1: Thank you, sir.
0: That's Federal Finance Minister François-Philippe Champagne. In just a moment, the trend back to old-fashioned photography.
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8: Let's talk tech. Carmi Levy is here with word that apparently the Polaroid is making a comeback.
9: Good morning, John. Great to be with you.
8: Okay, so you're here with news that Polaroids are back. I love when old school stuff comes back into style.
9: They are, and we can thank supermarkets for this. The product is called, it's come from a company called VitaBay. It's the NFC e-paper fridge magnet. So it basically looks like a fridge magnet. But it's got an e-ink, a color e-ink screen inside it. And e-ink is, it's the same technology that is used in your e-book reader. And it's the same technology when you walk into a grocery store. It's those electronic price tags on the shelves, in front of the shelves, that can be changed using NFC technology, near field communication. Basically, you walk up to it, you beam, you know, from your smartphone or some other device, and it changes the contents of the screen. Well, the same philosophy works with these screens in your kitchen. You walk up to it with your smartphone. There's an app on your smartphone. You've got a photo, and you share it just like you share it to social media. You share it to the screen. Takes about 30 seconds. Boom, it's been updated. And so, you know, you can keep changing them. It's basically like a photo frame, but it's a lot cheaper. They're about $30 a piece. And apparently they're dead simple, easy to use. I'm, as a lot of people may know, in my spare time, I take a lot of pictures. And so this is the kind of thing that I'm really into. We've got a fridge filled with magnets. As soon as we get off air, I think I'm going to order a few and not tell my wife because they're just awesome.
8: Okay. And I've noted in the past, actually, I always want people to know that I think you are a very, very refined, and talented photographer. So people can follow you on social media and see your photographs.
9: Thank you.
8: Yeah.
9: Thank you. Well, I'm going to go take some more today then.
8: There we go. Okay, so let's listen to a little AI music. So, you know, bear in mind, no human is involved in this. All right. I mean, that could be CCR, honestly. So what do you got to say about AI-generated music? Apparently, it's becoming more popular.
9: It is exploding across streaming services. So Deezer, for example, has been tracking it over the past year or so. Last September, 28% of everything that was uploaded to the service was AI generated. By the end of the year, that had grown to 34%. Spotify has gotten rid of 75 million AI tracks over the last 12 months. And Apple is introducing what they're calling transparency tags onto their uploads, so that artists can say, look, this was real. We were human. The only problem is it relies on humans actually, you know, entering the data. It's on based on the honor system, but the industry is struggling with this, where streaming platforms are being overwhelmed by these huge waves of AI-generated content. There are these apps now. One is Suno, the other is Udio, which essentially allow you to create music from a prompt. You don't have to know how to compose music. You don't have to be a musician with any training. Just tell it what kind of music you want, and the app generates it, and then you can upload it. It's a crisis in the industry, and each platform is struggling to figure out, how do we identify it? How do we get rid of it? How do we ensure that these ghost artists, as they call them, don't overwhelm the platform to the point that actual humans aren't findable on streaming platforms?
8: Wow. Well, as Dame Edna would say, spooky.
9: Very much so.
8: So more than a third of new podcasts are AI generated. So they're just as fictitious as the music we were just listening to.
9: Yeah. So this comes from an organization called Podcast Index, and they're showing that there are these, let's call them what they are. They're podcast farms. One of them is called Inception Point AI. They have 5,000 shows in their industry, and they're cranking out 3,000 episodes per week. And then they're uploading them also to those very same streaming platforms that handle music, to the point that also it's very difficult to find human-based podcasts. It's overwhelming the system. And so, you know, but what's different here is a lot of people listen to podcasts in a very different way than they do to, for music. Music, you want to make an emotional connection with the author, with you know, whoever created it. Whereas, with a podcast, you just want your information. A lot of people use it as a way of consuming content, getting up to speed. Instead of reading, say, a newspaper, they listen to a podcast. These things are finding audiences as well. But the good news is not to the same degree. They're saying there are lots of podcast uploads, but the actual number of streams that they're garnering once they're available on these sites, it's not keeping pace with the number that's being uploaded. So at the very least, listeners are recognizing they don't necessarily always want to listen to an AI-generated podcast. They're still looking for humans with whom they can make connections.
8: Well, that's what you and I are for.
9: That's exactly it. Always with humans. And that's, we have to ask ourselves the question, why do we listen to this in the first place?
8: Yeah.
9: We're creating a relationship with those who we listen to. You don't get that with AI, whether it's music or a podcast or voice-based content.
8: Thanks a lot, Carmi.
9: Appreciate it, John.
8: That's our tech expert, Carmi Levy. Time to talk personal finance. Patty Lovett Reed is here with thoughts on empty nesters who are holding fast to the family home and on the April jobs numbers.
5: Thanks, John. Good morning.
8: So the slumping housing market, and I find this to be a fascinating story because we've been caterwauling for years about how we need to bring the price of houses down to make them affordable to people who want to get into the market. And now that that is happening, everybody who owns property is griping about it. But one of the aspects of this is retirees staying on even longer in their homes because they don't want to take the financial hit.
5: Yeah, there's no question about it. I've spoken to a number of them. The reason they're delaying, they often say high rates. They'll get a more expensive mortgage down the road. Lack of suitable options. There are fewer affordable condos or even smaller homes that they'd like. Then, of course, there are transaction costs and there are emotional ties. So the decision is, I'm going to stay put for now. And that may mean I'm still going to have to spend maybe renovating to stay in place, or even the costs associated waiting for better conditions. But John, I'll throw it out there. Waiting is still a decision. They're saying they're making a decision not to move, but that means they're making a decision to stay.
8: Right. And I don't know if there's necessarily an opportunity cost, but staying in place means not liberating that degree of capital. I'm curious about your thoughts, actually. I know increasingly people are selling the home they raise their families in now that they're empty nesters, and they're choosing to rent instead of buying a new place.
5: Oh, yeah, there's no question about it. People are doing that. And I think that is a very viable option because, you know, when you do decide to just simply stay, what happens if rates stay high for longer? Your maintenance costs go up. Your property taxes go up. Fewer suitable options may still exist. And the potential is there, and I think this is the wild card for a lot of people, of being forced to sell on someone else's timeline. So yes, many are opting to rent. I think it's a very viable option. I think it makes sense. I think you need to ask yourself as well, John, was downsizing part of your plan? And if you decide to delay, are you really doing it for the right reasons? Because markets change, rates change, your life can change, nothing stands still. So I think you need to understand the trade-off that you're in for.
8: And I think a lot of this is about the age of the and the era of the people who are currently empty nesters. And that is, you aspired, especially like my parents' generation, if you grew up during the Depression, you wanted to own property. And you, so the house was the most incredible investment you ever made. It was the most important thing you ever bought. There's a lot of emotion invested in that house because it's where your kids grew up. So I don't know. Do you think in the future people are going to be as reluctant to let go of the family home?
5: I also think for many, it's their largest asset.
8: Right.
5: And, you know, for many, they also had this tendency to think and not give themselves permission to touch that asset. And right now, when you look at the economy, which is driving some of these decisions, people are saying, okay, if I decide to stay, what does this really mean? And they become house poor and they don't have the financial flexibility to stay as long. So I do agree with you that the shift is starting to happen, and it often happens giving themselves permission, maybe not, but their children saying, Mom, Dad, you've earned the right to free up some capital to live your best life. And quite frankly, we're fine. I mean, that isn't always the case, but I'm hearing it more and more.
8: Yeah, of course, the flip side to that is there's a lot of young people who have their eyes in the house thinking, one day all that money is going to be mine.
5: yeah, don't count on the inheritance necessarily.
8: Yeah, that's a whole other topic, actually.
5: We're going to do it.
8: Yeah,
5: because
8: a lot of young people, we told my parents, just go out and spend your money. And because of the generation they were, they said, no, we want to leave money to you. And we said, no, we want you to enjoy yourself. Thanks a lot for this. Good to talk.
5: Thanks, John.
10: That's financial expert Patty Lovett Reed. In just a moment, apparently your brain really does shut down when you're in an argument.
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10: Ken Riskin is here to talk science this week, all about fire and arguments.
29: Good morning. How are you?
8: I'm very good. Thank you. I'm very chuffed on a Thursday morning, I have to say.
29: Chuffed. Chuffed, yeah. Sounds angry. Is chuffed happy,
8: no,
29: or chuffed angry?
8: Chuffed is delighted.
29: Oh, good.
8: And mirthful to a certain degree.
29: All right.
8: Yeah, Paul McCartney uses the term a lot. So, okay, infrasound waves to stop a kitchen fire. Please explain.
29: Yeah, this is a weird one. So, you and I talked about infrasound waves last week when we were talking about that haunted house phenomenon.
8: Right.
29: You'll recall that I said that if you have a speaker that plays these noises that are too low for you to hear, somehow you sense them with your bones or something, and they give you the creeps. They just give you a sense that something's off. And so when they play this in a haunted house, it freaks people out more than it would otherwise. And I've been thinking, you know, if I'm going to make a YouTube video about some scary science topic, maybe I should stick some infrasound into the video's soundtrack so that people get freaked out when they watch it. So that's one use of infrasound. This is a totally different one, where there's a company out of California called Sonic Fire Tech that's trying to take advantage of this well-known phenomenon where when you get sound waves and they vibrate the air, that can disrupt the fire's ability to grab oxygen. And so, you know, it's not like you just play Van Halen and the fire will go out, but if you're playing a really intense sound and it has components at those low frequencies, it can actually cause the fire to go out. It doesn't cool the fire. It doesn't put water on the fire, obviously. But it shakes it to the point that the fire goes out. And so there's, been a couple of public demos with press involved and so they set up a kitchen. It's done outside, but there's a whole kitchen sort of inside a shipping container sort of area. And there's a big fire on the stove, and then the alarms go off, and there's no water, no fire extinguisher that goes off in the traditional sense, but then all of a sudden this loud vibrating noise, it almost sounds like a machine gun, starts going off, and that is the audible part of it. But with that comes noises that you cannot hear that are too low, and you see the fire sort of get pushed down almost like it's being smothered by the air, and then it goes down and then eventually goes out. And so this company that's pushing this is trying to say that we could get rid of sprinklers, because listen, sprinklers are great, but they cause a lot of damage. And so if you have, like, let's say a whole bunch of computer infrastructure in a room and you have a fire, you're going to ruin all your computers when the sprinklers go off, even if it's a small fire in the one corner. So maybe this is a different way that fires could be put out. Other people say maybe it could be it doesn't have to be a this or that. It could be sort of something that goes with sprinklers that help make them more effective. And then the last piece is maybe people who are going out to fight fires in, say, the brush could have a giant backpack with some kind of giant speaker thing, and maybe that could help to push the fires back and suppress them. It doesn't, The advantage of water is that it ruins the fuel, so the fuel can't catch fire as quickly, and so you don't get that with the acoustic fire suppression, but it's a neat technology that's underutilized for sure.
8: Well, all I can tell you is somebody who put out a toaster oven fire with fire extinguisher, the toaster oven does not survive.
29: Yeah, absolutely, absolutely. But hopefully your house does. I mean, that's the idea, right?
8: Our brains shut down during arguments. Must be why I don't have arguments.
29: Yeah, that must be it. I was going to say my brain shuts down because I'm right and I'm just waiting for the other person to come around and I don't need my brain anymore. This is a nice little article written by a psychologist about what happens in those moments and just about how as the temperature rises in a conversation, especially with somebody that you're close with, like a family member or a spouse, you start to get into your sort of fight or flight system, which gets very basic and isn't actually very helpful in the moment. And so the article is written sort of as a sort of explainer of what's going on and which hormones are happening and why things from your distant past sort of sabotage you. And she makes the argument that your brain's really sabotaging you in the moment. And so the best advice is to take a 20-minute break and just get distracted so you can bring down your emotional temperature and then come back intellectually to the conversation. Because when you're having an argument with somebody, the best thing you could possibly do is be curious to try to understand why their perspective is different from yours. And that is not what happens. Okay. You just get so stuck trying to convince somebody that you're right that you don't listen. And so take a 20-minute break is the advice from them.
8: And you got a story about gaming? What is that?
29: Yeah, so this is about the evolution of games, like, you know, from Scrabble to Uno to Trivial Pursuit, you name it. Why are games a ubiquitous part of human culture? Because we have them, you know, it's not just a Canada thing, they're around the world. And this researchers tried some different experiments where they had people playing, that didn't know each other, playing games together and then filling out personality quizzes, trying to guess each other's personalities and stuff like this. And their first guess was that if you play a game with somebody, it gives you a really fast way to assess what their personality's like that's much more reliable and quick than actually just interacting with them. That turned out to be incorrect from their experiments. You can learn just as much about a person by interacting with them in any other way, just like a game. But a game does give you an accurate way to assess how good that person would be if you were, you know, if you needed to do some big task.
8: Thanks a lot for this.
29: Yeah, thank you.
10: That's our science expert, Dan Riskin. This week on Totally Useless Information with Nick and Roy. In what small town in Spain do the residents throw rotten tomatoes at each other? And how some cultures in the world throw children's fallen teeth onto the roof.
0: India, China, and Vietnam all have a custom of tossing children's lost teeth for good luck. Okay. All right. So in East Asian cultures like China and Vietnam, lower teeth are thrown onto the roof of their house while the upper teeth are either buried or hidden with the belief that the new tooth will grow in straight. In India, a child might throw a tooth on the roof hoping a sparrow will bring a new one or simply bury the tooth as a way to connect to nature. This tradition is one of the many worldwide traditions that helps children celebrate and understand the changes in their body, turning a potentially scary experience into a fun ritual, very much like the Tooth Fairy.
1: Yeah. See, it's nice when you have those things in life.
0: Right.
1: That, you know, like the changes of life.
0: Right.
1: Like at one point, Nick looked like Art Garfunkel. And now it looks like A. Garfunkel.
0: Right. A. Garfunkel.
1: A meaning A period Garfunkel. See right, how I did that, Nick?
0: Yeah, beautiful. Unbelievable.
1: Yeah, it's no change to your luggage.
0: Well, thank goodness. AG, Nick's the AG.
1: And
0: God doesn't do anything to my luggage because I do have a lot of baggage, apparently.
1: You know, Nick, when they say the OG?
0: Yes.
1: You're the OG. Do you know what they mean?
0: I've heard it many times before. Tell the audience. Help the audience understand.
1: Original gangster.
0: Really?
1: You're the OG.
0: Wow.
1: The original gangster.
0: All right.
1: Yes. You're the AG and the OG.
0: Does it mean you gotta talk like this?
1: No. In Spain.
0: Yes.
1: There is a custom called La Tomatina.
0: Right. La Tomatina.
1: La Tomatina.
0: Right.
1: Okay. You have to say, when you're speaking any type of Spanish, you have to use the phonetics of
0: right.
1: it.
0: Right, yeah.
1: Otherwise, you're thrown off the air. La Tomatina in Span, en Española.
0: Right, yeah. Oh, yeah.
1: Is a small town called, I think it's Bunol. Okay. N with a hyphen above it, O-L.
0: Okay.
1: It, the town transforms. It's a very small town. In fact, they recently recarpeted the entire town. No, that's okay. A joke. Anyone who's ever seen the movie Arthur would know that.
0: Okay.
1: It's so small, the town. It's so small that the town transforms into a battleground where 20,000 people converge on this town with baskets of rotten tomatoes.
0: Oh.
1: And the signal is sounded and the attack begins. Anyone you see gets pelted with a tomato.
0: Wow. Jeez.
1: It's called La Tomatina, and I believe it happens in August, the last Wednesday in August.
0: Well, that makes sense, right? Because usually you start harvesting the tomato crops, which in the Italian tradition, since we are in traditions, as I segue.
1: No, they don't use the good tomatoes. They just use the crop.
0: The crop, right. The crop tomatoes.
10: 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That's our time. Thanks for spending some of yours with us. Nick Marano, Joe Cristiano, David Hunter worked on the show, so thanks to them. My name is John Moore. I hope we'll talk again soon.
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11: From the National Newsroom of the Canadian Press, I'm Karen Rebo. British Columbia's top health officer says the four Canadians possibly exposed to hantavirus aboard an Atlantic cruise ship are expected to quarantine under supervision for just over 2 weeks. Dr. Bonnie Henry says none of the travelers who arrived in Victoria on Sunday from the Spanish Canary Islands are currently showing symptoms and are considered contacts, not patients.
13: These people are not infected. They're not patients. Right now, they're people who've had a potential exposure to hantavirus.
11: The four Canadians were among the 130 other asymptomatic passengers who disembarked the MV Hondius when it reached port in Tenerife early on Sunday. The Canadians then flew from the West African coast to Saguenay-Bagotville Airport in Quebec via a chartered flight by Ottawa, then flew on to Victoria, where they will continue their quarantine and be reassessed to see if their isolation should be extended to a total of 42 days. All passengers evacuated from that antivirus hit cruise ship have started flying home aboard military and government planes to some 20 countries. U.S. officials say one American among the 17 being flown home tested positive but has no symptoms. All are being taken to Nebraska. The CDC is facing scrutiny over its response to the outbreak, with some questioning if America's top health agency is doing enough. Here's ABC's Christiane Cordero.
14: President Trump withdrew the U.S. from the World Health Organization on day one of his second term.
3: His administration has since laid off some 2,400 CDC workers, and over the last year, the agency has seen three interim directors, lacking a permanent leader since last August when Susan Menarez was fired after just over a month in charge. The current acting CDC director insists the agency is following guidelines specific to this virus.
11: And the U.S. National Transportation Safety Board says it's gathering information about the evacuation of a Frontier Airlines plane after it hit a person on the runway at Denver International Airport during takeoff for L.A. on Friday night. Here's ABC's Andrew Dimbert.
12: Authorities say the person scaled a fence near the runway and made it onto the tarmac at Denver International Airport just before midnight Friday. Just 2 minutes later, that passenger plane with 231 people and more than 21,000 pounds of fuel on board runs over the pedestrian. The impact sparking an engine fire, filling the cabin with smoke and forcing pilots to slam on the brakes and abort takeoff, a move that may have prevented an aviation disaster.
11: Passengers were evacuated from the plane via slides and taken to the terminal. An airport spokesperson says 12 passengers suffered minor injuries and 5 were taken to hospitals. This is the Canadian Press. In sports, the Montreal Canadiens have taken a 2-1 lead in their second round NHL playoff series against the Buffalo Sabres. The Canadiens won 6-2 in Game 3 before a rocking home crowd at the Bell Centre. Buffalo coach Lindy Ruff says his group needs to get its act together fast.
14: Like I said before this started, they beat a hell of a team. They are a hell of a team. Don't take them for granted. If we don't realize it now, we're never going to realize it.
11: The Habs will host Game 4 again Tuesday night. Toronto's Beckett Seneca had a goal and an assist, and the Anaheim Ducks beat the visiting Vegas Golden Knights 4-3 to even their second-round series at 2. Mitch Marner chipped in with 3 assists for Vegas in the loss. In the Professional Women's Hockey League playoffs, Michaela Kava scored the winning shot 72 seconds into double overtime, and the Ottawa Charge won their best-of-5 semifinal series in 4 games with a 4-3 win over the Boston Fleet. From the Canadian Press, I'm Karen Rebo.
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30: Here we go.
34: Well, I watched this a little bit reluctantly. Have you noticed that Nicole Kidman is in a lot of TV shows these days? I mean, a lot. And I found that she can be a little hard to watch. She's a bit, I don't want to be unkind here, stretched, if you know what I mean. No, I don't mean in her acting abilities. I mean, facially, she's a bit stretched. There seems to be a lot of stuff going on there, a lot of fillers, and she just doesn't quite look herself. But I thought in this one, her face looked a little more relaxed. Anyway, I like her, and we were bored, so we thought, let's check out this new show called Scarpetta.
35: I, Dr. K. Scarpetta, do solemnly swear I will faithfully and impartially discharge all of the duties incumbent upon me as chief medical examiner to the best of my ability. Second time's a charm.
36: Good luck, Dr. Scarpetta.
35: I came back to this job because I didn't like the way I left things last time around.
0: I'm Dr. Scarpetta. The fifth victim in 2.5 months.
1: Second chance is pretty hard to resist, right?
35: Is it a second chance, or am I just looking to mess myself up again?
34: Strong cast. Did you recognize any of the voices? Of course you recognize Nicole Kidman's voice, right? That's an obvious one. Bobby Cannavale is in this, too. I really like him. I have a lot of time for him. Jamie Lee Curtis is in this. And Jacob Lumet Cannavale is in this as well, the son of Bobby Cannavale. And that'll make a lot more sense to you in a second when I explain what is going on in this TV show. I got to say, it's actually pretty good. My wife and I have this theory that if it's based on a novel, it's usually a little bit better. This is a series of books. And apparently over the years, a number of different actors have signed up to play this role. But in the end, it didn't get done. And so finally, it got made with Nicole Kidman in charge. She is a medical examiner, sort of. And so she plays the titular character. For some reason, the only time that word ever gets used is in movie and TV show reviews. But she plays the main character. She is this chief coroner, whatever it is she does, forensic pathologist. And she uses forensic technology to solve crimes because, as we discussed a couple of weeks ago, when the show is about the forensic pathologist, the doctor is the only one who knows how to be a detective. Unless it's a show about beat cops, in which case the beat cops are the ones who solve the crimes, and the detectives and the forensic pathologists, they're all secondary and mostly a bunch of morons who don't know what they're doing. Unless the TV show is about the detectives, that you get my point. So, yeah, it could be a bit of a stretch that she's out there solving crimes with her partner, the Bobby Cannavale character. What's interesting about this, and it works really well for only one reason. I don't like shows normally that flash back in time, back and forth. But she's trying to solve a new crime that may be connected to an old crime. Of course, it's one of her first cases that she made her reputation with. So we keep flashing back in time to the old case to see how it connects with the new case. What is really amazing about this is the casting. The young Nicole Kidman is so spot on, you start to doubt yourself about what she looked like in her older movies. You start to think, well, that's not how she looked in that Tom Cruise movie that she was in, or the one about the boat with the guy on board who was trying to kill them. Remember that movie? But yeah, it's incredible casting. And casting the main character's son as a younger version of himself works really well, too. Right across the board, though, the casting between the current timeline and the old timeline is really very good. So I'm going to give this one a pretty strong recommend and not go beyond that, because I will say one criticism is the plot line gets a little convoluted at times, and I'm scratching my head trying to figure out what's going on. So that's a bit of a downside. And the other downside, sad to say, is Jamie Lee Curtis. To me, she's awful in this. She plays the sister of the titular. See what I did there, Bunda? The titular character. She plays the sister. And she's just yelling all the time and obnoxious. And I like the younger version of her more than I like the current version of her. I thought she was a bit off-putting. But otherwise, I like the premise. I think there's enough action and character development to kind of keep it interesting. And like I said, you will keep shaking your head going, is that, how did they do that? Is that AI Nicole Kidman? No, it's actually a live actor, and she really looks an act. It's not just that she looks the part. Actually, before I wrap it up, I should be fair to her. She might actually be the young version of Nicole Kidman, maybe the best actor in the whole thing. She imitates the body movements, the walk of Nicole Kidman well, the facial expressions. It's actually pretty chilling to watch her. So, yeah, I would say take a look at Scarpetta. Why not? What do you got, Bunda?
4: got a show that I heard being talked about online, and it was something that I was reluctant to get into, and it is one of the weirdest shows I have ever watched. But
34: you watch a lot of weird shows.
4: I do, and this one takes the cake as the weirdest thing I've ever watched. But the cast in this was amazing. There's two or three characters in it that I just absolutely love, but it is called DTF St. Louis.
5: The autopsy is going to say heart attack.
6: Excuse me.
5: What can I do for you?
6: Special crimes. I'm uncertain it was natural causes.
7: Come on in. Hello there.
6: Hey, Clark.
5: Carol?
7: I saw this thing, an app. You meet these people so you can spice it. Spice up your life. You know, spice it up.
4: So, again, there's some voices in there. Richard Jenkins is a lead detective in this, but he is investigating a murder case, but he doesn't know. At first, he just finds a dead body. He thinks it was natural causes. Another detective comes in, Joyce Sunday, and she is so good. But this is a really weird show that is kind of like a love triangle between three characters, Jason Bateman, David Arbor, and Linda Cardellini. And they all three play these just extremely weird and just, it makes you almost uncomfortable watching it, how awkwardly weird they all are. But it is so good and it is so intense the entire time. And it all kind of revolves around kind of a big love triangle that has so many different angles to it that you're just trying to keep along. It kind of starts out exactly with that scene where they find a body and Richard Jenkins is kind of the old head detective that's looking down on everybody around him, trying to give him information where they think, you know, you might not be looking at this properly. And he, you know, is kind of reluctant to kind of buy into it all. Eventually he does and he is just blown away. And again, there's so many good characters in this that kind of just, you kind of watch every episode. And like I said, you starts off thinking, okay, this is kind of weird. It gets weirder and weirder every episode. And it kind of ties up all together after about seven episodes. And it is pretty well done, but it starts, like you said, kind of, Bill, you're not a big fan of. I don't like timeline jumping as well. There's a lot of timeline jumping in this, but.
34: That's why I haven't watched it so far, because I read the review, or not the review, but the top line on it.
4: Mm-hmm.
34: And it talked about the chronology jumping back and forth. And it's also a dark comedy, right?
4: It's a dark comedy kind of crime show that, and David Arbor is amazing. Like he plays Floyd Smirnich in this. And, again, it starts out, he is, you know, he's dead and it's being investigated. And then everything kind of just unravels and you go into his marriage and how financial struggles and issues kind of really started big tension between him and his wife. And then Jason Bateman, who, I think he does such a good job because we're so used to seeing Jason Bateman in shows where he's the smartest guy. He figures everything out, whether it's Ozark or something else. He's always that guy that gets through things. In this, he is just a really weird weatherman, and he becomes great friends with David Arbor in this. And it's just such a that's kind of the best part of the show is seeing the friendship between the two of them in this show. It is just so awkward and weird, but it is kind of just a really fun watch for seven episodes. They're all about an hour long, so I give it a recommend. But again, it is just extremely weird. And like I said, the timeline jumping, it starts where it just looks back into the murder right away and what happens, but it also then jumps into real life. And there's a lot that goes on. So you're kind of trying to follow along and make sure you don't miss anything. But again, it's seven episodes on Crave, and I think it's definitely worth a watch.
34: Does DTF mean what I think it means in this case?
4: It's exactly what you think it means.
34: Oh, really? Okay, so.
4: But I think
34: the printing term.
4: Yeah.
34: Direct to film printing. So, yeah, I thought it was probably that.
4: If you watch it, though, you're going to come away with thinking there's no way David Arbor isn't going to win an award for this show. He is extremely good. He is one of the best characters I've ever seen in a TV show in a little while here now.
34: Well, okay, I'm almost tempted.
4: Mm-hmm.
34: Almost tempted. Where'd you say it was available?
4: It's on HBO Crave. So, HBO, but mainly Crave.
34: Mine is Prime. In Canada, Scarpetta.
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34: Good morning, Doc.
25: Bill?
34: You know, I have one, maybe half a cup of coffee. I never even finish it. One a day. Is this going to ruin that for me?
25: No, it's not going to ruin it for you. It's another coffee study, another study supported by the Institute for Scientific Information on Coffee, which is a group that's supported by major coffee companies. The lead authors of the study receive speaking fees or pass funding from food and coffee-related companies, but they said they disclosed everything and that they reported all the results. So that's where we're going to start with this particular study that came out that looked at 62 people from Ireland, average age 30 to 50, who had no medical conditions. They didn't include older people. So that's the group that they looked at. They compared 31 regular coffee drinkers who had 3 to 5 cups of coffee per day with 31 people who never drank coffee at all. So that's how it's set up. So already we're dealing with
34: 3 to 5 cups a day. That seems like a lot of coffee to me, but okay.
25: Yeah, and we're also now dealing with a very small study, right, from a very small group of people from one country, so already not applicable to really anything in the world. That's pretty much what we're dealing with right now. These coffee drinkers were told to stop drinking coffee for 2 weeks, and the researchers tracked changes in their gut bacteria, the other metabolic changes that occur, any other chemical changes in the body, their mood and their thinking. Well, you know, when you drink 3 to 5 cups of coffee a day and then you stop drinking your coffee, you're going to have some withdrawal effects from caffeine.
34: I would think.
25: Yeah. So they obviously didn't feel very well after they stopped drinking the coffee. And then they said, you know, let's now randomize you and give you half of you caffeinated coffee and the other half decaf for 3 weeks. And they didn't tell anybody which was which. So it was a double-blinded effect. And they said that after they watched what happened, both groups, so those that had the caffeine and decaf, reported that they had an improved mood. Nice placebo effect there when no one knows if they're taking it, but they're now drinking their coffee again. So the placebo effect comes in. They reported less stress.
34: Plus, I think decaf still has a little caffeine in it, too.
25: A little bit, yeah. Less stress, less depression, less impulsivity, yeah. But they also monitored this only for 2 or 3 weeks, so there's no way to know if this continued over the long term, because this is the perfect placebo effect window. So that's what they've reported. They said that decaf also helped with learning and memory. How they figured that out in 2 weeks, don't know. They said that the caffeine group had reduced anxiety, sharpened attention and alertness. Yeah, well, you're drinking a caffeinated drink, and we know what happens when you drink something or take caffeine. You're going to have increased attention and alertness. Then they looked at gut bacteria. This was somewhat interesting. We do know that gut bacteria does have a relationship with the rest of your body in terms of the chemical agents they produce, how they process things, maintain gut health. There is an effect on the brain, because nothing in the body works in isolation from other parts of the body. They all work together. So there is something to that. But the problem is that they couldn't figure out why this happened, how it has a direct effect on the brain, what bacterium were specifically responsible, although they tried to identify that. There are hundreds, if not thousands, of different bacterial species. So it's hard to know which one of those were the causative agents to help with brain health, so to speak. So that's where we're at with this particular study. It was an exploratory study, so very small. You can't normalize this or extrapolate this to larger populations. And again, it does come down to the bottom line, Bill. If you like coffee, just drink it if you like to drink coffee. Let's stop trying to find health benefits to coffee with another study. It just doesn't seem to end. Drives me absolutely up the wall, because really, it's not a health food. Let's put it that way. You like drinking coffee? Great. I'm not going to tell you not to drink it, but
34: might you tell people that 5 cups a day could be a little much?
25: Yeah, that's probably a little bit much.
34: Yeah,
25: especially. And also, what's the size of the cup of coffee, right? They're saying 3 to 5.
34: Yeah,
25: what
34: true.
25: Size?
34: Define a cup, right?
25: Yeah. So I look at this and I go, small study, supported by coffee industry. Take it for what it is, but is it going to change anybody's behavior? No. Is it going to stop people from drinking coffee? No. It's going to make people who don't drink coffee? No. So in other words, it's a useless study.
34: Oh, you're cranky this morning. Have you had your morning coffee?
25: Yeah, never drink the stuff.
34: You don't, huh?
25: No, never, not even through med school. No, never drank coffee.
34: I didn't drink coffee till I was in my 40s. Never. Didn't like the taste at all. Sylvie got me kind of hooked on coffee, but not hooked. That one little cup I have in the morning, but I enjoy the taste now. But I got my caffeine through Diet Coke for years. Now I have one Diet Coke afternoon. I can't sleep for a week.
25: Yeah, if that's when you're caffeine naive, which is, and that's what that is, when you don't get exposed to that very much, your body does respond to it. But if you're taking it all the time, you get essentially getting used to it. I mean, again, think of any potentially habit-forming drug, and caffeine is a habit-forming drug. You get used to it, and if you start taking too much, you keep amping it up and ramping it up. So,
34: Thank you, Doc.
25: Buzz here. Very welcome, Bill.
34: Good to talk to you, Dr. Barry Dworkin. Caffeine-free this morning and every morning. When he does medical myth-busting, he hosts House Calls Sunday mornings at 11 as well.
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34: With Mr. Stephen Bunda, good morning.
4: Good morning, Bill. You ever watch or care about at all the Kentucky Derby? It's one of the big fancy events. Everyone wears white and they walk around, and it's more for show, and everybody's out there and having a great time. If you're a celebrity, that's where everybody goes to watch. So I'm sure if maybe you cared a little bit, but
34: I've watched a couple over the years when some horse is making headlines for whatever reason, or I don't know. No, but not really.
4: Yeah.
34: You actually will watch a horse race?
4: Oh yeah, I've watched the Kentucky Derby a few times. It's usually the biggest of the horse races, unless there's a race. There's three back to back, the Triple Crown winner, which would be the Preakness, and I cannot remember the third one, the third leg of it, but it's very rare to see that. But over the weekend, it was the Kentucky Derby, which is the first race of the three that kicks off. And there were some big, big time odds. Commandment had 5-1 odds. Renegade 5-1 as well. so happy, 6-1. But what stole the story, Bill, was an underdog that kind of came out of nowhere. Larry Colmus, he's the kind of announcer for it. Here is how the race ended on Saturday.
0: As they come to the last 16th of a mile, Denon Bourbon in front, selling a huge long shot, Renegade and Golden Tempo are closing two. Here's Golden Tempo! Golden Tempo! And Cherie DeVoe make history in the Kentucky Derby!
12: The first female trainer to win the Kentucky Derby. 44-year-old Cherie DeVoe conditioning Golden Tempo with a tremendous run down the stretch to win the Derby.
34: Good for her. That's not easy to run against horses with a jockey on your back.
4: That's right.
34: She must have been really tired at the end of that.
4: And it was crazy. Golden Tempo was the horse that ended up winning the Kentucky Derby, Bill. They came into the race 23-1.

0: underdog or a long shot win these races, right? Everybody that tries to, you know, try and put money down on this stuff, they want to find that next one that, you know, that will make a little bit extra money. And here it was. Golden Tempo came out there, and sure enough, it was just a great story. It's been kind of trending all weekend, and I always love hearing Larry Colmus make the call there in the horse racing. He makes it so energetic and exciting for just a bunch of horses running in a circle, man.
1: See, this is when sometimes I get hooked. I don't usually watch Kentucky Derby because it's the first of the Triple Crown. Mm-hmm. But now I know her, and I've heard about this horse. If they win the Preakness, which is next, then I might start, the Belmont, the third.
0: That's the Belmont, yeah.
1: Now I might want to watch to see if this female trainer can win the Triple Crown.
0: Exactly. And then that just makes it everything. But
1: getting ahead of ourselves here.
0: Exactly. One race at a time. They kind of go spread out throughout the next couple weeks. But like I said, still very cool for Sherry DeVoe. 44 years old, horse trainer. Finally getting the win.
1: Look at Bunda. A feminist.
0: And it's horses, right? I'm born and raised on a horse farm, around horses my whole life. Horse racing is a little bit different, but still, I get into it when you can get a good story like this.
1: Thank you, Bunda. Some of our listeners are saying you don't know much about fashion. They don't wear all white at this particular race, but I have no idea if that's true or not. Is there one they wear all white for? What do I know?
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1: It's never been a better time to be a Leaf hater. You're either a Leaf lover or you're a Leaf hater. And if you're a Leaf hater, you got Mitch Marner, who left the team last year. Fans were happy to see him go. Doesn't come to play when it matters most. Well, he's on fire right now in Vegas. And then the press conference yesterday to introduce the new Maple Leafs general manager. I don't even think the Toronto media has figured out exactly how to pronounce his name yet. I hear sometimes the same person pronounce it twice in two different ways in the same sentence, John Chayka. And it did not go particularly well. He's a controversial figure, was a general manager in the league at 26, the youngest ever, and tended to be a little ahead of his time on these advanced stats and how to use them. And then the league suspended him because of a situation involving, I didn't even follow it closely enough to understand, but taking some players and having them work out for you separate from the combine or something. It was a whole, it's a long time ago. He served his

0: time. He was suspended for a couple of years. But many people are saying, of all the people in the world you could hire, why hire someone who's controversial at all? Why not find someone who is clean? They obviously must really believe he has something special. Anyway, he was there, part of the press conference, along with Keith Pelley, the CEO, whose last press conference, I would argue, was a disaster. And his corporate speak just left people thinking, who is this guy? And Matt Sundin was there. How can you not, if you're a Leaf fan, love Matt Sundin? He's got a new position that even Keith Pelley couldn't quite explain. So who reports to whom here? And more of his corporate baffle gap. He said, you know, when we sat down, we never really talked about who reports to whom. It's all about winning the Stanley Cup. That is not an answer, Keith. You're going to have to give answers to simple questions. There's got to be a chart, right? Little dotted line. Does that dotted line connect through him or around him? Or these things are not hard. Anyway, it was such a mess. I thought we got to get Bob Reid in here. Bob Reid does our touchdowns and fumbles segment every Wednesday. He's a principal at BroadwayStrategy.com. He's a journalist, talk radio host. He was also the press secretary for Mike Harris, pretty controversial guy himself at the time when he was Premier of Ontario. I had to get his take on this. Bob also watches sports, especially the Blue Jays, very closely. Good morning, Bob.
1: Good morning, Bill.
0: Okay, that was a long introduction, but I want people to kind of know what the setup was that led to a question like this. And we're going to listen to it together, the question and the answer. This is Sun Media reporter Steve Simmons asking the CEO of Maple Leaf Sports Entertainment, Keith Pelley, a very pointed question.
2: Steve Simmons, Toronto Sun, for Keith. You talk about the due diligence that you did on John prior to hiring him and now hiring him. In the past, say, 3 to 4 days, I have been in contact with about 20 people who work in the National Hockey League, many of whom are prominent names that we would all know. And of the 20 people I spoke to, one was supportive of John's hiring, and the other 19 thought it was a sham, to be perfectly honest. Words were used like con artist, liar, salesman. How did you come to a different conclusion that I was able to come to in a very short time?
3: I must have talked to different people.
2: That's it? Because world today is astounded by this announcement.
3: Okay.
2: And your response to that?
3: Is we've conducted due diligence, and it was deep due diligence. It was a thorough process, and I'm quite happy with where we've landed.
0: You know, Bob, there's an expression we use, gap-jawed. I actually, quite literally, found my mouth gaping open when I watched. I thought, no, he did not go there. So I forget my opinion for a second. I really want yours. First, on the appropriateness of the question.
1: Well, there are many ways to phrase a question, as you know better than most, Bill. You can be aggressive, you can be gentle, but basically ask the same thing. And that's what, when I work with people, when I do media training, and they know they're going into a hot environment, they know they're going to take heat for something they've done, something that's happened, something they have to account for or at least respond to, I always stress with them, don't get caught up in the way the question's being put. It can be very aggressive, it can be very belligerent, it can be rude. It can be finger pointed in your face kind of question. Focus on what is the essence of what's being asked here and respond to that. Take the temperature down, take the fire out of it, but respond to purely the issue at hand and not how it's being put. And so here's a classic example of a reporter who's taking a really aggressive approach in the questioning and hoping for a reaction, frankly. I think you can hear it in the clip when Pelley gives him 7 words back. And says, well, I guess we spoke to different people. And he goes, that's it? There's almost a bit of disappointment. Like, you're not going to freak out. You're not going to blow up, because I was expecting you would, and that would have been part of my story. I think that's some of the subtext that went on there.
0: Yeah, it's, I've asked questions in all kinds of different ways. Probably was more aggressive when I was younger, but I also found that on occasion, and sometimes you even find someone you like. I mean, I try not to be a hypocrite. So if I'm critical of someone, when they're not around, I try to keep the same tone when they are around because it's cowardly not to.
1: Yeah.
0: But I remember asking Premier Ford at the beginning of COVID, so should I cancel the vacation with my family? No, Bill, go ahead. And people say, you're too nice to Doug Ford. Well, he got buried by that answer for months afterwards, right? Doug Ford told people to go on vacation. Sometimes it can be a trap to be too friendly when you're doing a back and forth with a media person. I'm sure you've seen that. You've probably said to Mike Harris and others, I know you guys like each other, but that can be more challenging sometimes than if someone's coming at you aggressively.
1: Or not even that you know, you have any history, but there are some very excellent journalists who, and there was one that I used to hold out as an example. I would say, be careful, because he will put his arm around your shoulders and make you feel as comfortable as you can possibly be. And in a very calm, very measured, very fairly phrased way, ask you one of the most cutting, pointed, direct questions that you can ever imagine. And not that there's anything wrong with that. I mean, different people have different approaches. I think what Keith Pelley was trying to do was not give the situation any more oxygen than it already had. He kept his cool. He gave, sure, it was a blow-off answer that didn't really go anywhere, but I think that was part of the strategy. He knew that reporter and everybody else in the room would focus on his reaction if it was big and dramatic or angry or combative. And so it was just keep this cool, be boring. Sometimes being boring is the best strategy.
0: Yeah, I like to mix it up sometimes. Long-winded questions, friendly, nice, and then deliberately save the toughest question, and it might only be five words. Why did you do that to that woman?
1: Yep, short, pointed, boom.
0: Yeah, you're trying to kind of catch them off guard. I thought the question needed to be asked because that is what the NHL world is talking about.
1: Of course.
0: But I think Steve turned as many people off him as he did. Because some Leaf fans were saying, don't usually like Steve Simmons, but boy, that needed to be asked. I think there's a way to ask that question like you suggested. I think he went too far, and in doing so, kind of let them off the hook. Because I don't think Keith Pelley's answer is a good one longer term. They needed to really focus on what his vision is. If you want the controversy to be put behind him, you got to answer it there and then in the first press conference, not avoid it. Because it's going to keep coming up until it's dealt with. Isn't that the danger of Keith Pelley's kind of glib response?
1: Absolutely. It worked well in the moment. And another potential way of handling it would have been what I now think of as the Ted Lasso strategy, which is where you get a tough pointed question like that and you use it as a chance to give a little speech, to pontificate a little bit. To say, you know, yeah, I know there are critical voices out there, but I want to say a few things about John Chayka here and why we made the decision to go with him.
0: Yeah, I think he needed to explain it. Because, you know, it's interesting. He said, I spoke to 20 people and only one of them spoke positively. I am not connected in the sports world the way I am in political world. I asked only one person, just one person who worked with him in Arizona, Anthony LeBlanc, who was president of the Sens here. I asked him about this last week when it was starting to look this way, and he put it very simply. This man is a genius. Mm. That was his response. I only talked to one, but all that's right. The response. The Leaf fans are going to love him. This man is a genius. Can I get you to hang in for just a minute or two? Because
1: sure.
0: I want to play something else Steve Simmons did to another ex-general manager. And then how other media people have handled it, and we'll bring in your beloved Blue Jays as well.
1: I just think this...
0: I'm fascinated by your responses here. You said some really interesting things. Bob Reed is our guest. It's the Morning Rush. Good morning. Strategic communications expert Bob Reed is with us from our usual touchdowns and fumbles segment. The internet was buzzing in the sports world about the question Steve Simmons of Sun Media asked Keith Pelley, the CEO of Maple Leaf Sports and Entertainment, about his new general manager. It was a very harsh and pointed question. The other part that is an issue, I think, for Steve Simmons in the long run, Bob. When you ask a question the way he did, I still think the questions needed to be asked. When you ask it that way, and he has a reputation of this, over time, people who don't like you stop talking to you. And then you don't always get a full view. So when he says, I talked to 20 people in the NHL, well, he talked to 20 people who would take his call. So that may skew the view that he gets. And that's the issue when a guy who's not, who's counting on people to feed him information, when he gets that far into the weeds and involved in the issue, I think it's self-defeating for him in the long run.
1: Yeah, I mean, I'm not going to second guess the integrity of the sources that he spoke to. And when you're responding to questions from media, you've got to take them at face value, or at least play the game that, okay, fine, you've been told that, fair enough. And I think that's what Keith Pelley did when he said, we must have talked to different people, as his response. I found it interesting, Bill. I found one of many recaps of this in different sites. This one was online, and it says Pelley's answer was 7 words. We must have talked to different people. That was it. No names, no process detail, no rebuttal of the language being used by people inside the league. Simmons pushed back instantly and said the hockey world was astounded. Pelley retreated to corporate script and told the room he conducted deep due diligence and was confident in his decision. The press conference essentially ended there, is the way this writer reiterated it. And that's what I'm saying. Pelley managed to take the oxygen out of a hot situation and not have it blow up.
0: For now. We'll see for longer now. Term. Remember this exchange, because it came to mind immediately. Brian Burke, another former general manager, on his way out of Toronto. Listen to this interaction. It's short.
4: Do you expect to be running the next U.S. Olympic team?
5: That's not. That's the best part about today, Steve, is that I probably don't ever have to talk to you again, so you can ask them.
0: Well, there's a pointed response.
1: Yeah, that's different language for telling him to, how should we put it, go do something that is biologically impossible to himself.
0: Now, you're a big follower of the Blue Jays, so I'm sure you'll remember Rosie DiMano of the Toronto Star going after the Blue Jays president, Mark Shapiro. This is just 2024, the end of the season, when the Jays had not had a very good season. Unlike last year, it was not a good one.
6: You'll understand why I can't identify the player, but one of your players, Sid, recently told me that this place, this club, was, quote, a so excuse the language.
7: That's what I would expect from you, Rosie.
6: You're such a charmer.
1: Yeah, there's a little tension between those two as well. Oh yeah. And you know, in both of these cases, or all three of these cases, I found interesting parallels between the sports media and the political media, and specifically at Queen's Park, where I worked for so many years, on the other side of the microphone, standing with Mike Harris and dealing with very aggressive, very hot, very pointed, very belligerent questions sometimes. People would be astounded if they heard how hard reporters will go at figures and how pointed they will be, how belligerent they'll be in the way that they phrase the questions. So I guess it's similar turf in both realms. Interesting too that in today's Toronto Star, Rosie DiMano, the reporter we just heard there, she described yesterday's press conference as some of the most media inquisition that I've ever witnessed. And then she writes, not unwarranted, I might add.
0: Yeah, that's their longer-term problem, right? Keith Pelley managed to pretty slickly get off the hook yesterday, and that's the point I'm making, is that longer-term, he's going to need a strategy to deal with this, to put the issue to bed once and for all. In sports, though, the great thing is, unlike politics and life, you tend to get more immediate results. The team will either get better or it won't. And, Toronto fans, if the team gets on the right track and starts to look promising again next season, they're not going to care about the new general manager's past at all. They're just going to be excited about their team.
1: Very true. Very true. We saw the same thing in the Blue Jays. Mark Shapiro was hated in Toronto for the changes that he made to the team and the lack of success that they were having. And then came last season. And you don't hear that talk anymore. No. Nothing succeeds like success.
0: Thank you, Bob. Good to talk to you.
1: Always a pleasure, Bill.
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0: I think even a few skeptics were kind of at the last minute won over by the Artemis mission, watching those human beings go around the backside of the moon and make their way back and then splashing down. It was all kind of exciting for not everyone, but most people, I think, got into it a little bit. And now we're hearing NASA say, with that behind us, they would like to put humans back on the surface of the moon in 2028. We're talking about a two-year window here. Dr. Gordon Ozinski is a professor of earth sciences at Western University, planetary geologist, member of NASA's Artemis Lunar Science Teams. And we talked to him a few times during that mission, and he's back on right now. Good morning, Doctor.
24: Good morning, Bill. Thanks for having me back on the show.
0: Great to have you on. Since the last time we talked, have we started to learn anything that might have surprised you about that mission as you look back now a little bit in the rearview mirror?
24: I think a lot of the results are still quite early, and actually just this morning I was looking, I think NASA's just kind of announced 12 and released 12,000 images from that mission. And so, you know, that's going to take definitely a few weeks, if not months, to kind of sift through and look into everything. And in terms of the spacecraft, I know I've been waiting, and I'm sure many others have. You know, I think there's a lot of inspections done to see how well the Orion spacecraft did on reentry. You know, if you've seen images from it afterwards, it's pretty blackened, and burned up from the mission. So, you know, I'm sure there's a lot of work going on into that as well. So right now, not too many new details over the last couple of weeks.
0: I bet that toilet team is working overtime.
24: I'm sure they are. Yes, absolutely.
0: Well, of all the things that could go wrong, that is definitely not the worst or most dangerous, but I bet it was the most annoying.
24: Exactly, yeah. Yeah, it's one of those things that would be nice if we can get that fixed and make work.
0: For sure. But a lot of other people have gone into space without a functioning toilet in the manner that that was intended to work. You think this two-year timeline is realistic? Because I know many people are saying, look, it was decades ago we went to the moon the first time. Technology has come so far. It should be fairly easy, but it's clearly not. It took us this long to get back. Is 2 years doable in your mind?
24: Yeah, there was a CBC article about this over the weekend, right, that they interviewed some folks, and I think most of them were quite negative and skeptical. You know, I'd like to, I think my glass is half full. You know, I remain, I'd say, cautiously optimistic that, you know, the 2 years is doable. And, you know, there are lots of things still to get done. The big one, as that article highlighted, is the lander. You know, we have two companies, Blue Origin and SpaceX, who are building a lander that is essentially a separate rocket that has to prove itself, launch, and then there has to be a rendezvous in space, and that's going to be the goal of the next mission, Artemis II. And so that's planned for 2027. But then there's still quite a lot of technology development to be done before we land on the surface. But, you know, it's one of those things where you've got to set goals, and if you don't set goals, you'll never get there, right? So, you know, if they said, well, realistically, this might be, you know, 2030, then people will ease off and, you know, ease off the gas pedal, and it will take to 2030. But I think it's worth aiming for 2028, as the NASA administrator has done.
0: In the 60s, you had a beloved president say that we were going to do it not because it was easy, but because it was hard, and lots of money was put into it. We were much more tolerant of risk to human beings then. NASA was handling all of it. We didn't have private partners. They had that central control. There were a lot of things were different. Dr. Rose, do you get the impression, as I do, that a lot of these private companies like SpaceX and others, just a couple of years ago, everyone was talking about how very soon we're going to Mars. I mean, they were asking people to volunteer to go live on Mars. It seems like a lot of those private companies figured out that space is hard, a lot harder than they thought. That's my impression. Is that yours?
24: Yeah, I think I would agree with you there. You know, having said that, you know, SpaceX have done incredible things, and some of these other companies now, you know, it's become routine for them to launch astronauts up to the space station, which I would say even, you know, five years ago, thinking that we'd have private companies launching astronauts to the space station, I think would have sounded a bit far-fetched. You know, it's incredibly routine for SpaceX to land its rockets, right? And I still get a kick out of watching them, where they totally autonomously, you know, they're landing on a boat in the middle of the Atlantic Ocean. And so it's pretty wild. And so they have come a long way.
0: It is impressive.
24: But this next step, these are bigger rockets, a lot more technology. You know, landing on a rocky, solid surface is definitely one of the most challenging things you can do. And so I think they have realized, and I have seen in the news recently, Elon Musk in particular, who is a huge proponent of humans on Mars, I think has dialed that in a bit and is focusing now on the moon and a lunar base. And I think because he realizes we need to be able to have several years of doing that first before we can even think about sending humans to Mars.
0: Well, I'm going to get excited about it anyway. I know we've been there before, but that's what I thought during this last mission. Wow.
24: Absolutely.
0: Last thing we've already done, but we all, I think, got tuned in and marveled at it. And there's something about seeing the Earth from another body out there that is very chilling, isn't it?
24: It is, absolutely. And, you know, there's a huge part of the whole Earth's population, that including myself, that were not alive to witness Apollo. And so I think that's a big thing. And, you know, when we do get to the surface, it is this kind of alien landscape world of the South Polar region, which has, you know, huge shadows and craters that are permanently shadow, potentially water ice. And so, you know, those missions are going to be very different, both from a technology standpoint and from a science standpoint, too. So we'll be learning lots of new things about the moon in the coming years as well.
0: Great to catch up. Thanks for talking to us.
24: You're very welcome. Anytime.
0: Dr. Gordon Osinski, professor of Earth Sciences, Western University, planetary geologist, and a member of the NASA Artemis Lunar Science Team.
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29: From the National Newsroom of the Canadian Press, I'm Karen Rebo. The top health officer in British Columbia says the four Canadians possibly exposed to hantavirus aboard an Atlantic cruise ship are expected to quarantine now under supervision in BC for just over 2 weeks. Dr. Bonnie Henry says none of the travelers who arrived Sunday in Victoria from the Spanish Canary Islands are currently showing symptoms. She says they are considered contacts, not patients.
30: Treat them as contacts. We are hoping that none of them are infected and that none of them will develop disease. But the incubation period, so the period between the time you were exposed and the time you might develop disease, is as long as 6 weeks.
29: The four Canadians were among the 130 other passengers assessed as asymptomatic when they disembarked the MV Hondius when it reached port in Tenerife on the West African coast early on Sunday. The Canadians then flew to Quebec via a chartered flight by Ottawa, then flew on to Victoria, where they will continue their quarantine and be reassessed in 2 weeks. Meantime, one of the 17 American passengers evacuated from the Hondius tested positive for the hantavirus, but is not showing any symptoms as the group flies to Nebraska for quarantine. The Strait of Hormuz is still blocked after U.S. President Donald Trump rejected Iran's counteroffer to end the conflict. Here's ABC's Tom Sufi Burridge.
31: The president saying in a post on social media, "I have just read the response from Iran's so-called representatives. I don't like it. Totally unacceptable." The one-page U.S. proposal would see Iran relinquish its stranglehold over the Strait of Hormuz, allowing free passage for the 1,500 cargo vessels trapped in the Persian Gulf, and providing some relief for the world's economy and gas prices. The U.S. would gradually ease its military blockade on Iranian ports, with a further 30-day period then beginning to negotiate a full deal.
29: Ontario Provincial Police are asking for the public's help in finding two Ottawa murder suspects who investigators believe could be hiding out in British Columbia. Police say the men are wanted in the death of 34-year-old Christo Allison Richards, an Ottawa man who was found with life-threatening injuries April 12th at a park southwest of Ottawa in Perth, Ontario. Richards was rushed to a trauma center but later died. The suspects in his death face second-degree murder charges. Police believe one of the suspects, a 34-year-old, is currently in BC and has ties to the Richmond, Abbotsford, Chilliwack, and Terrace areas. The second suspect, age 28, may be traveling with him in BC or could still be in the Ottawa area. And British Prime Minister Keir Starmer is fighting for his job after poor local election results for his Labour Party. He plans to use a speech Monday to argue he can change course and revive his government's fortunes. His position is fragile, though, as rivals consider their options. This is the Canadian Press. In sports, the Montreal Canadiens are now leading their second-round NHL playoff series against the Buffalo Sabres, 2-1. The Habs winning 6-2 on 2 goals from Alex Newhook. Cole Caulfield had a goal and an assist, and goalie Jakub Dobesch continued his stellar play with 26 saves. He says he's just being himself.
1: I'm not a hero. I'm just me. I'm just a goofy goalie who tries to stop pucks.
29: The Habs will try to grab a 3-1 lead in Game 4 tomorrow night at the Bell Center. The other game saw the Anaheim Ducks beat the Vegas Golden Knights 4-3 to even that series at 2 games apiece. And in the NBA playoffs, the New York Knicks got themselves back into the Eastern Conference Final for a second straight season, rolling past Philadelphia to sweep their series in 4 games. And the Minnesota Timberwolves beat the San Antonio Spurs to even the Western Conference semi at 2 games apiece. From the Canadian Press, I'm Karen Rebo.
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18: Welcome to the weekend. Richard Crouse connects ghost stories, haunted old buildings, talking sheep, great cocktails, tragically hip to ice cream, and more this hour. I'm Shane Hewitt. Greg Fish asks a very blunt question, too. Why are AI doctors getting it so wrong so often? Maybe we should be asking why we use AI doctors. And how vulnerable is your phone anyway? Rob Beggs explains SMS blasters. SMS blasters. It sounds like something you should buy as a kit, right? Well, it turns out they're a real thing. And we may not realize if our phone connects to them because our phone thinks it's a cell tower. It's being used in scams. So helping me understand all of this is Rob Beggs, going to dig into the SMS blaster. What is it and why do we need to be very careful of it, Rob? And it fits in the back of a car.
32: Well, thank you for the introduction, Shane. I'm happy to talk about SMS and not just the blasters, but the very similar tool that is used by law enforcement called an interceptor, which does somewhat the same type of thing in breaking into the communications chain and how you should be concerned about both of them, particularly in areas regarding privacy.
18: Now, there are some cool things that are done here, and I'm assuming, Rob, that the technology is kind of the same. When there's a big festival, you will see, like I know with Bell, like you see, like they put in these portable towers that they just kind of crank up, and I'm assuming it gives more access for more connections when they have a concentration of people in an area. The stuff we're talking about comes from stories out of Toronto about people getting caught with these blasters in the back of a car that they drive into a parking lot, people's phones connect to them, and then they get hit with text messages that are scam text messages because they're not real. Can you help us understand the difference of all that?
32: Certainly. So normally when you're doing a cell phone communication, you're walking around, your cell phone will automatically connect to the nearest tower. And that's where what you're saying on your cell phone enters the cloud and it's transmitted back and forth to send a message. A cell phone blaster, the type that was found by the Toronto police, basically overwhelms the local towers, takes them out of the picture, and then presents itself to you and says, I'm a legitimate tower, connect to me. Once you do that, the cell phone blaster can then force messages to your cell phone, because to your cell phone, it's a legitimate tower. Now, what is important about this type of technology is when they say blaster, it's acknowledging two things. The first, this is an industrial-grade tool that has been created to compromise a large amount of cell phones. Okay, they're bringing in high-end technology. The second thing is it appears to be legitimate. So as you said, they drive into a parking lot, take down the local cell towers, present themselves, and for the next little while, everything coming through on your cell phone is what's fed to you.
18: Because we assume that we're connected to the right places, and it's possible we're not. We've just lost our phone call.
32: Yeah. Now, the other thing to note about this, Shane, is this is a manufactured item. What is happening is in the hacker underground, the cybercrime underground, there's a group of people that are making this as an industrial tool. So there's a whole group of hackers that are making various parts of an attack. And a group in Canada bought these cell phone impersonators, and they are generating revenue. It's profitable to buy an industrial tool now that does large scale hacking.
18: Well, yeah, so there must be a return, and that's kind of where I was going to go next, Rob. You're reading my mind, is that, I mean, there must be a reasonable return. This is not small. They move them around, so it's labor intensive. They go take the car into the parking lot, whatever, by the grocery store. They park it. They blast everybody's phones for 5 minutes. They drive it to the next place. So if you're going to spend that kind of time doing these things, there has to be some sort of reasonable return, because otherwise it would be expensive for the stuff, an awful lot of time moving it around.
32: And right now, at this particular time, for example, you're going to get the messages saying, contact CRA, validate your tax return, give us some information. So what happens is these tend to move in waves of different attacks. So right now, it's CRA attack season. And then a bit later in the summer, perhaps, they'll move the tool closer, perhaps, to a company like Rogers and flood it with, you know, Rogers update on layoffs. They take advantage of social engineering. But what's happening is the message is being deployed at significant scale. So if only a couple people are going to respond to a text message, the greater the scale, the greater the return you're going to get.
18: So if this was email, I mean, there would be a traceable email server that they would hack into, they would have access to, they would send out a blast of emails. Because we get the emails from like joesphotography.com that are about your CRA account, and you're like, wait a second, this doesn't add up. In this particular case, because their source is mobile and it's theirs, I guess there's no network for anybody to chase unless you actually find the car in the box.
32: And what happens is a lot of people find what comes by on their phone as being a bit more believable. You know, it appears that the phone number is correct. You know, your phone actually says that a text message comes from the CRA. It's not like an email. It is an honest-to-God text coming through on your phone from a trustworthy source. And most people don't consider that cell towers can be hacked. So as a result,
18: that's wild to me what you just said. That, like, Rob, that's amazing, because we don't think of the cell. In this case, the cell tower itself is not being hacked; it's being overwhelmed and being kind of blocked out, I guess is probably a good way to say it. And then we just assume that we're connected to the right place.
32: It's a frequent technique in hacking is to take out the legitimate node, whether it's a server or a cell tower, and then replace it with one that you control. So this is what the SMS blaster is doing. is replacing the legitimate source with an illegitimate one, but it's doing so in a very surreptitious way. You don't know the replacement has occurred.
18: It's wild. Is there any way to tell? Like, after the fact, like, can we even tell? Like, is there a log that says we were connected to our provider and then we weren't connected to our provider? Because I know that the phones used to say the provider up in the top corner. Like, you're connected to Bell, you're connected to TELUS, you're connected to Rogers. And when you go to the States, you're connected to AT&T or whatever. I don't think that information's even there anymore, is it? Is there a way that we can look back and see?
32: Yeah, right now, the technology is largely absent. The telcos are working on systems to identify false cell towers that have been put in place. And they're also trying to put some sort of basic technology on the phone itself to say, this is not a legitimate tower. But I know that neither you nor I, Shane, have seen that or even would know how to look for that type of flagging.
18: Yeah, I know there's like an automatic connect thing on most phones, but I mean, you need that generally if you travel, so.
32: And the other thing is I always call it the mother rule. And if my mother got a message that said, this may not be a secure connection, would she actually know what to do in response to a message? Or would she say, I don't understand this, I'm just going to keep talking? All right, it's got to be simple enough that you understand exactly what has happened and you know how to carry on and transmit a message or to stop. And right now, it's just not at that level from the telcos to provide that level of information.
18: Now, you had mentioned interception sort of before. Is that sort of a middleman stepping in between a conversation? How does that work?
32: Well, interception, it's called Stingray, is the type of device that is very similar to the SMS blaster. And this is used by law enforcement to do almost the same thing. They overwhelm a local cell tower. They intercept communications, and it's a way of doing a lawful intercept of communication from someone under a warrant. It does the same step of replacing the cell tower. Now, the interesting thing about this is that the Stingray system will also grab hold of information from people that aren't covered under the warrant. Anyone that's using the compromised cell tower that is put up by law enforcement, because that's replaced, you know, a normal cell tower, gets caught up in an investigation to someone that is, you know, a lawful intercept has been set for. So again, it's relatively the same tool, only instead of transmitting out, you are stepping into the communications to see what is being transmitted.
18: Oh, that's wild. And isn't it ironic that the same tool that's used to protect us is being used against us fundamentally, at least anyway. It's crazy. All right. If you want to get connected with Rob, I'm going to put his LinkedIn address on the podcast description so you can go there too. It is the SMS blaster. The messages you're getting, the scam messages, could be because your phone connected to a scam tower, not because of anything else. The interesting part is that you can't call 911 or call out when you're connected to a fake tower. Rob Beggs, thank you for popping in, brother, and the insight. Appreciate it.
32: Thank you very much, Shane.
0: This is News Talk 580 CFRA.
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2: Entertainment is broken. Richard Cross is here. 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
3: Yeah, the podcast is doing well. We keep getting new viewers and listeners every week. This week, Sarah Hanlon, my co-host, and I are talking about the Beatles and the Stones forever, i.e. Paul McCartney at age 83, Mick Jagger at age 82, are preparing to release new music, new albums, very likely go on tour. And we talk about why these like legacy acts seem to be able to make a splash, and you know, 60 plus years into their careers, seem to be able to still sell records and still sell out concerts, when a lot of other acts, younger acts, suffer from something that is called blue dot fever. And that is when you look at the seating plan, when you want to go buy tickets, all the empty seats are blue dots, and there's more blue dots than not. And a lot of big acts like Meghan Trainor and some newer acts, that kind of thing, are canceling tours and canceling shows. Really? Because they simply are having trouble selling tickets. So we dive into that a little bit. So we have a bit of nostalgic fun this week.
2: Oh, I'm curious to hear where that's going to go. I mean, that makes me think about like price and saturation and economics. Yep. All the parts are behind it. All right, Richard Cross. Unfortunately, Kawartha Dairy's not everywhere. That makes me sad. But let me tell you about my experience of Kawartha Dairy. Because the one thing that's cool about Canada is that you get like the Chapmans, which is like all across the country. They do an amazing job. And then you get the more localized ones, right? Like you can, at Costco here, you can get some Kawartha Dairy stuff, but you can't get it in Alberta or BC.
3: Right.
2: But they do have some pretty great ice cream, I gotta tell you. Like the ice cream shop by my old place was jammed always. Their eggnog is off the charts. And because we're Canadian, I think this is a fun story.
3: Yeah, so Kawartha ice cream, they, honestly, it's delicious. And so if you can get your hands on it, do so. And you might want to get your hands on their new flavor. If you've heard of the Tragically Hip, and who hasn't, you might want to try the Tragically Chip. So the Kingston, Ontario band have teamed up with Canada's Kawartha Dairy to create a new quote-unquote sophisticated ice cream flavor, the Tragically Chip. It's being described as a delicious blend of maple whiskey-flavored ice cream with dark chocolatey chunks and a rich black cherry ripple. The Bob Cajun, Ontario based company, and of course Bob Cajun is one of the most famous songs of the Tragically Hip, they were founded almost 90 years ago, so it all seems to be kind of, you know, serendipitous that they are now teamed up with the Hip. And a lot of the money that is raised for this will go to the Breakfast Club of Canada in support of its mission to help kids nationwide access nutritious breakfasts.
2: I love it.
3: Yep.
2: It kind of makes you wonder, like, why didn't this happen years ago?
3: Oh, it's true. But the Hip have always been philanthropic, and they've always supported causes. And this ice cream will be available as of June 22nd. So keep your eye open for it then.
2: All right. And if you know anybody around here that can overnight ship it to you in a cold pack, take it. All right. Turkey is out of airplanes. Is that where we're going next?
3: Sort of, kind of. I mean, you know, if you are of a certain age, or if you watch a lot of TV that was made in the 70s or 80s, and there seem to be channels that have nothing but that on it, you're probably familiar with WKRP in Cincinnati, which was a show that I have yet to meet a person who works in radio say that they didn't like. Radio people liked this show. It was set inside a Cincinnati radio station. Johnny Fever, Les Nessman, the characters are kind of indelible. It was a great cast. Lonnie Anderson, Howard Hessman, Tim Reed, Richard Sanders. Then as of 1982, when it went off the air, WKRP just became sort of a memory and something you would see every now and again in reruns. But there are three stations in Cincinnati now who have taken the call letters from the fictional radio station, they are now WKRPs. They're in Cincinnati, Northern Kentucky, and Dayton, Ohio, and they simulcast WKRP's programming, and listeners are now hearing all three of those as identified as WKRP, and they're going to follow an all-adult hits format, so music from the 60s to the 80s with an emphasis on the 1970s, it sounds like a little bit of fun.
2: That's a great idea. And so the story behind WKRP, because it was being used, they kind of did it right there too, because it was, was a college thing. It was something else, right? That someone was actually using WKRP, but it's not the same. So now they've just done it as a marketing stunt and they've become WKRP in Cincinnati. And I think it's the coolest thing ever.
3: Yeah, no, listen, I love it. I'm sure you can find it online somewhere, because it might be just a bit of fun to listen to.
2: Like the
3: WKRP in Cincinnati.
2: Exactly.
3: Yeah.
2: Oh, that's so cool. All right. So just to touch on that, if you search WKRP LP Raleigh, North Carolina, you'll find, but WKRP in Cincinnati is, where you'll find Les Nessman. And, yep. Do they play up the characters? That would be fun.
3: That would be fun. Yeah. Johnny Fever said Booger on the air and got fired.
2: Of all the things we said on the radio, Booger was not one of them.
3: It's not on the hot list.
2: Not on the hot list. Okay, Richard Cross, I am joining you in conversation from my 139-year-old house.
3: So.
2: Do I want to hear this story?
3: Yeah, probably. I mean, listen, I grew up in a building that had a big apartment on top where we lived, and then my dad's furniture store was underneath it. And this place was massive. It was at one time a vaudeville theater and then renovated into a sawmill and then renovated again into a store with this big apartment that we lived on top of it. And that thing rock and rolled, man, in the wind. And we lived in Nova Scotia near the ocean. The building would just shake. It would shake and it was creepy and scary. And it felt like maybe it could have been haunted. There are stories I could tell you. I'll save them for another time. But now we've discovered that those sounds

0: of sounds and these low range infrasounds creeped people out as though they were experiencing some kind of haunting.
1: Do you like haunted houses?
0: I don't mind them. I mean, you know, I went through one at Universal Studios one time and was chased by a Frankenstein, and I could have had a little less of that. But other than that, yes.
1: Had a little less of that. Have you ever been in a house for real, legit in life, where it's not a show and being like, oh yeah, there's something weird about this place?
0: Oh yeah, I worked at a place called Southern Accent in Toronto, and it was a very popular restaurant, but it was in an old Victorian house. And there were, I don't know how many people over the course, I worked there for quite a while, over the course of the years that I worked there, who would come out and say, there is someone wandering around upstairs in like Victorian clothing.
1: Nice.
0: And we think that it was the people that used to live there.
1: Love it.
0: And it was not once or twice. It was tens and tens of times that people will come down and describe things to us.
1: Yeah, CKTB that were on the radio in St. Catharines, there was all kinds of weird things that happened in that house, the White House.
0: That's right.
1: Yeah. And upstairs in the boardroom, like you'd smell pipe smoke and stuff. Oh, it was wild. Like you get these blasts of cold air. It was crazy stuff. Okay, entertainment is broken. Richard Crouse, grab his podcast, richardcrouse.ca, to get connected. Coming up for you next, booze and reviews, a movie review, and some drinks to go with it.
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1: She take my money when I'm in need. 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Oh, she's a gold digger. Way over town. 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
3: Booze and Reviews, a Richard Crouse production. It's where we go and talk about a movie. Richard says it's great, it's bad, it's awesome, it's worth it, it's okay, whatever it might be. And then he's our host. He makes our drinks. He serves us. Imagine towel over forearm, fancy. This is where we go. Richard was a bartender way back in the day. So there, Mr. Entertainment is Broken Guy, RichardCrouse.ca. Where are we going for movies today?
4: We are going to The Sheep Detectives. And this is a bizarre but really crowd-pleasing murder mystery for the whole family that could easily have been titled CSI Livestock. What you have is Hugh Jackman. He is the herder of this large herd of sheep, and he loves them. He treats them like they're all his babies. And then at the end of the day, as the sun is going down in the background, he reads to them, and he reads detective novels to them. And he's been doing this for a very long time. He thinks that they just, you know, respond to the sound of his voice. He doesn't really think that they're paying attention, really. Turns out that they understand English. They speak to one another, and they are voiced by people like Julia Louis-Dreyfus, Bryan Cranston, Chris O'Dowd, Patrick Stewart, you know, all kinds of heavyweights. They love these stories. So when Hugh Jackman's character George winds up dead, possibly murdered, the sheep are going to help the police and figure out who did the killing.
3: Oh, and my God. I love this premise. Yeah.
4: So it's a funny idea, right? Because it sounds like, well, talking sheep, that's totally for kids. And I don't know, you know, as an adult, if I'll be into that. But the murder mystery part is quite sort of engaging as well. And the characters played by people like Nicholas Braun from Succession, who plays a bumbling cop in town, and Emma Thompson, who plays a lawyer. They're playing sort of these big heightened characters. So I think that kids will like it. I think that parents will also like it. And I just think that this is a movie that is really unexpected in terms of what it offers to an audience. And I'll tell you, when I first heard about it, I wasn't really all that excited about going to see a talking sheep movie. But it is so charming, and it's funny, and it's smart. There are some what I would call old Yeller style realities that might be a little upsetting for very young children. But there are lots of comedy, and there's lots of sort of other stuff to divert their attention. So if something, you know, sort of more adult happens, there's usually quite a funny scene afterwards to diffuse that kind of tension. And so, you know, you've got the same director here as movies like The Lorax, Minions, Despicable Me 3, and then Minions, The Rise of Gru. So this guy knows how to entertain young audiences. But what they've done here is add on an element that I think that older audiences will relate to as well. So this is a charming film. It's a clever film, and it adds a lot of layers to what could have just been a very simple story for kids.
3: So I was going to ask, because the list of actors, I'm like, okay, how is it possible they have all of these actors in this movie?
4: Well, they're all doing voices.
3: They're doing voices.
4: Yeah.
3: So it's not a cartoon, though. It's like a character-generated sheep.
4: Yep. They are CGI, computer-generated sheep.
3: All right. Okay. So it's Booze and Reviews. That means the movie is The Sheep Detectives. That sounds really great. I'm surprised by it, and it really caught me off guard there.
4: It's a surprising one. I was very much surprised, frankly, at how much I enjoyed it.
3: The drinks. Now Richard bartends for us. We pair some drinks to go with the sheep detectives here. So where do we go for this, Richard? Warm and fuzzy? Are we doing woolly? What's the deal?
4: Well, we're doing a little bit of all of that. So the first one is called A Wolf in Lamb's Clothing.
3: Ooh, is it got rum in it? Are we doing like lamb's rum? Is that what we're doing? No?
4: Yeah, yeah. And so this was designed to be refreshing. It is deceptively strong, and it's made for events like the Kentucky Derby watch parties and that kind of thing. So the name plays on the old saying, a wolf in sheep's clothing, because it looks light and innocent, but it's got a bit of a punch to it. So the way you make this is there's no lamb's rum. We'll get to that a little bit later. This you need an ounce and a half of gin. Just London dry gin is probably fine. Half an ounce of honey syrup. That's 1:1 honey to water. Half an ounce of fresh lemon juice. 4 basil leaves. And then some other like Lambrusco or something to put around the top. You add the gin, the honey syrup, the lemon juice, and the leaves to a shaker with ice. You shake 28 times until it's well chilled, and then you double strain it into a large coupe glass. And then you'll get, if you put the Lambrusco on top, you'll find that you'll get this sort of really beautiful layered effect to that as well. And it's a really a kind of lovely drink. And it's a Lambrusco, if you don't know, is a sparkling red wine.
3: Okay. I did not know that. Thank you. All right, good
4: and
3: stuff.
4: And it's delicious.
3: And it's delicious. In a coupe glass. Okay, so Wolf and Lamb's Clothing, drinks number one. Since we're talking about the sheep, I'm assuming you've got a couple of different things here. I thought woolly would be part of it. Is that part of it?
4: Well, I mean, you know, you can be as wild and woolly as you want to be when you drink these things. There's a drink called a lamb's wool, which is also a traditional English hot ale drink, and that is kind of associated with wassailing and, you know, singing for your Christmas, at Christmas time when you go house to house and you sing wassailing. It dates back to at least the late 16th century. And it's a type of spiced mulled ale featuring roasted apples, you know, which create kind of a frothy wool-like topping, when mashed and mixed in, hence the name. It is linked to also the Celtic festival of the Day of the Apple. And then over time, somehow it became, called the, lamb's wool. Recipes vary. Early ones used ale, which is considered more, traditional, but if you want to make it here and you're making it for a lot of people here, you need 1.5 liters, that's about 6 cups of traditional real ale or brown ale. You put in about 3/4 of a cup of brown sugar, 1 whole nutmeg freshly grated, that's about a tablespoon or two ground, 1 tablespoon of ground ginger, and then if you want, throw in some cinnamon sticks or some whole cloves, and then about 1/2 cup of dark rum or brandy, 4 eggs, and a bunch of cream, like 300 mils of cream. And you core the apples, you put all that stuff in a saucepan, you gently heat the ale with the sugar and the spices, and you just keep adding and adding and adding and adding until this thing becomes palatable, and it's malty, and it's got a nice spiced apple flavor, and it's delicious, and it's called a lamb's wool.
3: That sounds great, and you know what? I can smell it.
4: Yeah, well, it's sort of a Christmassy kind of thing. Wine kind of vibe.
3: But when you walk into a house and you get that smell, like that's a cool moment, man.
4: Yeah, yeah.
3: I like this. All right, the mulled wine thing is kind of cool too. All right, we got time for one or two more if we're quick, but one more for sure.
4: Black Sheep cocktail. This one is about Yukon Jack liqueur, which is marketed as the Black Sheep of Canadian liquors. And it's a simple, potent, full-bodied drink. You take an ounce of Yukon Jack whiskey liqueur. You add about an ounce of Dr. McGill McGillicuddy's licorice liqueur, or some other sort of black licorice Zambuca style liqueur, and then about 3 ounces of hot tea. So you brew the tea first, warm your serving glass with it, like an old-fashioned mug usually. With that, you add the liquor. The licorice liquor, you pour in the Yukon Jack, you stir in the hot tea, and you serve warm, and it is sweet, it's spicy, it's herbal, and it's got some nice little honey flavors to it.
3: This sounds great. I love it. Okay, the movie is The Sheep Detectives. That gets a pretty positive look from Richard Crouse.
4: Yep.
3: And the drinks that follow, if you missed any of them, they will be on the podcast as well, richardcrouse.ca, to get connected with Richard and his podcast. So jump on it. Shane Hewitt and The Night Shift. Thank you, sir.
4: Thank you.
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1: The gullible scattershot world of AI medicine. That's the headline. CyberpunkSurvivalGuide.com. Greg Fish is here. It's Greg Fish exploring the future of humanity. There are so many elements of AI and medicine are exciting. We've already seen the results of faster processing, faster calculations, all those things. But really, what is it? And as we've learned, AI gets sold to us as something much greater than in a lot of cases it was. And we were doing, Greg Fish, the conversation about scanning at self-checkouts earlier on. And is it theft if, you know, you forgot to scan something, it's on the bottom of your cart, the cashier didn't ask you, versus swapping UPC codes and scanning the wrong items to steal? And it was interesting what comes out of that for just general conversations about lying and cheating and all of the bits and pieces that go with it. This is just every day. AI is no exception to the lying and the cheating.
2: Yes, and I'm going to say something that is very paradoxical at first glance. AI will find cures for cancers. And also, AI is going to get it wrong most of the time. Mm-hmm. These two things, believe it or not, exist in the same world, because the AI that is trying to cure cancer, the AI that is trying to treat superbugs, the AI that is trying to prevent the next pandemic, all of these exist, and I've written about them. So Cyberpunk Survival Guide, I have articles on all of this, because they are extremely promising, extremely cool technologies. But the difference is that they are specialist technologies. They are made to understand the context. They are the step beyond the investigation, beyond the basic symptom presentation. The doctor knows what they're looking for, and they are there to help them find the tiniest, minutest detail that they will miss, knowing the specific context and specifically built and trained for the problem. What we're talking about now is a generalist, a AI as your GP.
1: We assume the AI that we're using day to day is coming up with new things. It's really not. It's just accessing existing things. Is that a distinction that we have to remember in all this?
2: That is the distinction we need to remember, because the people who are trying to sell you the chatbot want you to think that. They want to call everything AI so it all gets muddled together, so it all looks like it's one thing. And in reality, AI is an umbrella term. It's kind of like saying that...
1: It's kind of like doctor.
2: Yeah, doctor. Like, what kind of doctor? Are you seeing an allergist? Are you seeing an optometrist? Who are you seeing? So in this particular case, these studies are about using the chatbot as a GP, which is alluring, because let's think about this. You feel really bad. It's late at night. Your doctor's office is not going to be open until the morning. Maybe you can't quite make all the things that you need digitally. You can't make an appointment digitally. You need to call them, and you're like, I just want to get help. I just want to get better. And voila, you open your phone and there is an AI that will diagnose you, that will heal you. And the problem is, it's also going to get things wrong about 80% of the time, the first time out of the gate. And the reason why it's going to do that is because when you're sick, let's say you have a runny nose, you could have a cold, you could have flu, you could have bronchitis. You could have just a general viral infection, upper respiratory viral infection. You could also have nasal cancer. Mm-hmm. You don't know. Your body's responses.
1: You could have had hot sauce for all you know.
2: Exactly. You could have, yeah. It could have been a million, or you could just have allergies. It could be a million things, but your body only has so many first symptoms, only so many things that it presents. And the doctor's job is to say, okay, yes, these are all very generic. Let's start looking around the edges. Let's start asking follow-up questions. But to the chatbot, and I don't want to kind of present that it's trying to do this kind of logic. It probably isn't, but the closest way that I think you should think about it is that it's basically looking at you as another machine, and it's just going to go by the checklist. So it's going to give you the first diagnosis that's probably going to be wrong, because it's so vague. There's just not enough information for it to go by, but it doesn't know that there's not enough information. It's not curious. It's not motivated. It's going by the checklist. Right. And the other problem is that it does not do value judgments. For example, there is a new condition called bixanomania, and you probably have never heard of it.
1: Nope.
2: But it's a skin condition that gives you a rash on your eyelids, and it makes your eyes dry and itchy. It was discovered by a doctor no one has ever heard of, and but the research is pretty solid because it was discovered thanks to using the Star Trek Starfleet Academy, USS Enterprise medical facilities.
1: Oh.
2: And the research was funded by the Professor Sideshow Bob Foundation and the Fellowship of the Ring.
1: Sideshow Bob.
2: Yes, scientists and doctors actually created a couple of fake blog posts to make it look like someone discovered a new condition, mm-hmm. just to see if chatbots would pick it up uncritically. And yeah. they did. They absolutely did. There's no peer-reviewed paper. There's not. It's just a couple blog posts. So now imagine you have cranks and quacks who want to sell you supplements because you have a condition called money excessivitis, and the only thing that will possibly cure it is buying their supplements for $79.99 a month. That's the only thing that will cure you.
1: Excessivitis?
2: So, money excessivitis. But the point here is that because it doesn't know objective information from random people's blog posts, because it doesn't know how to ask follow-up questions, because it sees you as a machine to go through a checklist, that's why it's wrong. That's why it's not doing a good job.
1: Yeah, that's concerning. But that's what it is. So one of the questions that I've learned is incredibly valuable in this is, are you assuming or did you verify?
2: And that is what's happening. It is assuming because it doesn't know that it needs to verify. It doesn't have that higher level of critical thinking. And I can already hear people screaming, oh, you just create agents. Mm-hmm. Okay, so you have a nesting doll of agents who are all going to have their biases.
1: Yeah.
2: That are all going to be potentially wrong about one thing or another. And you create this giant pyramid of assumptions instead of knowing, okay, well, you have these presentations. Let's take these tests. Let's take these cultures. Let's ask these follow-up questions. Let's try this. Let's try that. Again, the point is here is not that AI is bad and you should never use it. AI is not viable in medicine. It's that you still need a doctor, a human, who is curious, who does make value judgments, to deploy tools that are powered by the latest and greatest generation of AI to help them run tests, determine exactly what is wrong with you so they can catch major problems early when they're still far more fixable and treatable. And if you do have a major serious issue, a diagnosis that requires acute intensive treatment, to make sure that they can catch any drug interactions, any allergies, any potential side effects. They can get you informed. They can lower your misery while you're going through them and minimize the side effects. All of that works in concert, not just by putting a chatbot in front of you.
1: It's amazing stuff. And you know what? You're absolutely right. I have agents, and I can tell it specifically, be my partner, verify everything, and then three comments later, it's already dreaming again. Greg Fish, get connected with Fishy, cyberpunksurvivalguide.com. Greg Fish explores the future of humanity, the gullible scattershot world of AI medicine. Thanks, Fish.
2: Always a pleasure.
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11: From the National Newsroom of the Canadian Press, I'm Karen Rebo. British Columbia's top health officer says the four Canadians possibly exposed to hantavirus aboard an Atlantic cruise ship are expected to quarantine under supervision in BC for just over 2 weeks. Dr. Bonnie Henry says none of the travelers who arrived Sunday in Victoria from the Spanish Canary Islands are currently showing any symptoms. She says all four at this point are considered contacts and not patients.
12: Right now, they're people who've had a potential exposure to hantavirus. And yes, all of the four and the two people who've returned to Ontario were on board that cruise ship with the initial person who succumbed to the disease earlier on in April.
11: The four Canadians were among 130 passengers assessed as asymptomatic when they disembarked the MV Hondius when it reached port in Tenerife. That's on the West African coast early on Sunday. The Canadians then flew to Quebec on a flight chartered by Ottawa, then to Victoria, where they will continue their quarantine and be reassessed in 2 weeks. Now, all passengers evacuated from that cruise ship have started flying home aboard military and government planes to some 20 different countries. U.S. officials say one American among the 17 en route home tested positive for hantavirus but has no symptoms. All are being taken to Nebraska. One of the five French passengers taken to Paris developed symptoms on her flight, and she has since tested positive. France's health minister says the woman's health worsened in the hospital overnight. Iran has sent its response to the latest U.S. ceasefire proposal via Pakistani mediators. But U.S. President Donald Trump quickly rejected it as totally unacceptable, all in caps on a social media post. Sunday's development is the latest setback to resolve the 10-week-old conflict in the Persian Gulf that has throttled shipping and sent energy prices soaring. For the second time in 2 weeks, a child has died after falling from a high-rise apartment building in Toronto. Toronto police say a toddler suffered a fatal fall from a high-rise in North York around noon yesterday. Police aren't releasing further information, including the toddler's age or gender, and noted that their investigation is ongoing. On April 26th, a six-year-old girl died after falling from a bedroom window of a different North York apartment building. It's municipal election day across New Brunswick. Voters across the province will elect mayors and councillors in 77 municipalities, and they'll vote for district education council reps, too. There is a three-way race in Fredericton to become the capital city's new mayor between former Liberal MP Jenica Atwin, longtime city councillor Steve Hicks, and former construction worker John Reed. Polls will be open from 10 a.m. until 8 o'clock tonight. This is the Canadian Press. In sports, the Montreal Canadiens have taken a 2-1 lead in their second-round NHL playoff series against the Buffalo Sabres. The Canadiens won 6-2 in Game 3 before a rocking home crowd at the Bell Centre. Buffalo coach Lindy Ruff says his group needs to get its act together fast.
13: They are a hell of a team. Don't take them for granted. If we don't realize it now, we're never going to realize it.
11: The Habs will host Game 4 again Tuesday night. Toronto's Beckett Seneca had a goal and an assist, and the Anaheim Ducks beat the visiting Vegas Golden Knights 4-3 to even their second-round series at 2. Mitch Marner chipped in with 3 assists for Vegas in the loss. The LA Angels defeated the Toronto Blue Jays 6-1 yesterday to avoid a weekend sweep. The Jays next host the Tampa Bay Rays tonight. The Rays took over first place in the American League East yesterday with a 4-1 win over Boston. The Rays moved one game up on the New York Yankees, who lost 4-3 to Milwaukee. From the Canadian Press, I'm Karen Rebo.
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1: I'm Shane Hewitt. Thanks for being here this weekend. Coming up this hour, a date night conversation about letting your freak flag fly and how it can build connection. Dr. Lee Kunla with Conspiracy Conversation traces COVID and 5G back more than a century in different forms. It's not new. And later on, Science Sam explains a startling study suggesting the heartbeat itself may be the ticket to suppressing cancer in the heart. It's date night. That means Tony Tedesco is here. Jen Kirsch is here as well. Shane Hewitt and the Night Shift. Okay. At what point do you let your freak flag fly? It's a mouthful. At what point when you meet somebody new, and this could, like, not even if you're dating, like when you're friends or whatever, coworkers even, I don't know, but we'll focus on dating. Do you actually reveal, like Tony, for example, by the way, I still wear Superman pajamas. Like, I will start this off by confessing that when I meet you and you're great, I love that. If I find out you can handle your way around a spreadsheet, besties forever. You know what I mean? That's kind of my freaky thing. Tony Tedesco, what point do you reveal your freaky flag?
23: I'm not saying you need to hide it, but not too early, right?
1: You're not putting in your profile.
23: No. Well, I mean, it depends. I have a love for animals, so in my profile, it actually says I likely swiped right on your cat or dog. But other than that...
1: That's funny, though. That's very funny.
23: Yeah. It's about signal, not data. I mean, you know, like I said, don't hide it. But maybe don't overshare before there's that little bit of emotional safety there, because otherwise it's going to sound like spam. I like to say offer them the trailer, not the full director's cut. Give them a hint. You know, it's like, oh, yeah, I'm a fan of the Superman stuff. And leave it at that. Don't, you know, you don't need to get into every little detail. You know, mystery keeps the attraction alive, too. So,
1: all right. Jen Kirsch, freak flag. You got to live it. It's yours. You might as well own it. At what point do you let the world know?
24: I think you just let them know as it comes up naturally. I don't think it's anything you need to hide or force hide. And if it comes up in conversation, you could kind of just take accountability and laugh about why you like it. I think sometimes these things are what make people different. I think these days we scroll social media. So many people are similar, doing the same things, talking about the same stuff. It's kind of really endearing when someone has a cute, nerdy hobby, or they, whenever they get home from work, they put on the same shirt that they've had for 10 years because it feels like home, or it was a gift from someone that meant something to them, or they use the same mug every day, or someone like me who's really into astrology, if it comes up and I'm like, I find when I was dating, I'd be like, what's your birthday? And what time of date were you born? And people were like, oh, you're one of those girls. And I'm like, I can be, but but I'm also a lot of other girls inside too, you know? So I find it could be really sweet and great for conversation, but you don't need to throw it down someone's throat, for lack of better words.
1: Okay, so Jen brought up something, Tony, that's, I think it's different. I think the freak flag is different than the nerdy. And the nerdy is, like, the freak flag to me is one thing that you do or you like that's kind of yours and probably a little different. Everyone's got their thing. And, but I think the nerdy is a kind of a way of life. Like, to me, if I may put it in a context, freak flag would be, let's dress up like Romulans and go on a date. Nerdy is the spreadsheet, right? Is there a difference there or no?
23: I'm not sure there's that much of a difference. I think that, again, both is probably something that, you know, you're not going to reveal right away immediately, but maybe you will, as long as you're not diving deep into it. I mean, I can just see Shane doing the math and filling in the little squares on his spreadsheet.
1: They're called cells, Tony.
23: Yeah. Okay. The cells. See, he's filling in cells. Like if you bring a spreadsheet and you're marking pluses and positives, positives and negatives on your date, about your date, that's probably going too far. Yeah. I think that as long as you're like, hey, I'm into math. I'm into spreadsheets. I like to track stuff. Waiting a few dates to just reveal the big stuff, how into it you are. I don't think it's deception per se. I think it's more like calibration. You're just calibration, waiting to see, to make sure that you're on the same page about this. You don't want to freak them out too early basically what I'm saying.
1: You don't want to freak them out too early. calibration is a good word, but at the same time, you know, some people's thing, Jen, is bold. And could be quite a line in the sand for somebody. You know,
24: absolutely
1: polyamorous.
24: Yeah.
1: Wear the other gender's clothes.
24: Yeah, and that's why I stand with sort of what I said, this when it does come up naturally. Like, you know, when we have conversations with people and something comes up or they mention something or reference something, and you could be like, well, actually, I'm sort of into that. Or when it comes up naturally, like you're thinking about it or you have this, whether it's a convention to go to or for me, which maybe people roll their eyes at, like I like to be home to watch my Real Housewives episodes and my Bravo TV.
1: Oh, that's such trashy TV.
24: Yes,
1: oh,
24: people have opinions or think, oh, what a dumb thing to do. Or people have opinions, but it's like, well, you know what? But I love it. And there is a reunion episode, so I'm actually going to go do that. You know what? Maybe don't judge a book by its cover. You may like it too and do a little joke. You don't need to overly justify something. And I think that, yeah, when it comes up naturally, that's good. But of course, I understand Tony's school of thought because attachment is such a real thing. And when you start to date someone and you envision a future with them, you envision getting more serious, you're worried certain things could scare them off. It could be anything as, by the way, I have children or multiple children, or I have a couple exes that I have to go parent with, or it could be something, you know, more extreme, like I like to dress up and go to conventions, which is also quite, though extreme, quite common too. So I think, you know, waiting is fine, but if it were to come up in organic conversation and you're not bringing up your side of it, that's when it becomes a bit deceitful.
1: Yeah, you got to kind of own it if it comes up, right? At that point, it's interesting. Tony, is Desperate Housewives trash TV much different than being a Leafs fan, though? Truly,
23: as long as she doesn't open with that. I'm trying to meet you, and they are trying to meet me in the first couple of dates, and I don't think that that's your entire personality, so it's not necessary to go in all the way. However, if your freak actually scares them, if it's Real Housewives, if it's My Superman Pajamas, well, you know what? Then you've basically saved yourself a lot of time and trouble. Mm-hmm. Because if the right person doesn't just tolerate your weird. They kind of lean into it, and they, even if they're not entirely about that, they might sit down with you and watch Real Housewives or go to a K-pop concert or do your train simulations, your little choo-choo trains that you have in the basement. I'm not talking about anybody specific, Shane. So it's efficient filtering if they're not into you. Like I said, maybe not make it your entire personality on date one, but by date two, three, four, they get to know you a little bit. You bring things up.
1: Yeah, okay, that's interesting. I think that it's kind of cool when you look at it that way to sort of, I think Jen's right, you have to really own it if it comes up, because if you sidestep it at that point or you give an inauthentic answer or an accurate answer, then at that point you're just kind of lying, even though you might be.
24: And then when it comes up down the road, they're like, why didn't you say it before? And then if you're hiding something like that, what are you now going to be hiding in the future?
1: You can see how it can derail really, really quickly. It's a fun notion to think that you could go and just kind of be yourself. And it, I suppose the reminder is, it doesn't mean your partner has to like it. They can just love the fact that you love it and support you in that and show up and be like, oh, you like to be Captain Picard? I'm like, yeah, nope. I don't, but, you know, cheerleader, so let's go do it. And that's kind of a cool way to go. Now, this does come for a conversation that we're having on May the 4th and Star Wars. So, you know, it's different if it's like, hey, let's go to a Star Wars movie. I love Star Wars, versus you walk into my basement and there's full-size Chewbaccas and then there's like a whole basement of Star Wars. I feel like you should probably give, by the way, I really kind of love this.
24: Yeah.
1: And sort of own the nerdy. Yeah. And we could all be, world's a better place if we're all just a little bit more nerdy.
23: Yeah.
1: Jen Kirsch, Tony Tedesco, it's date night.
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1: Coming out this summer, there's a new book from the Uncover Up Gang, which is Nathan Radke and Dr. Lee Kudla, who's with us right now. Tell me about your book, dude. It's up for presale.
2: Thank you. Yeah. The Uncover Up, How to Think Clearly in the Age of Conspiracy is basically a kind of a summary of the things that Nathan and I have learned about how to think clearly about conspiracies and also more generally how to think about questions in the social and political world. We teach it. We've been researching it. And this is a sort of like here in the last 15 years, this is the kind, some of the key ideas that we use in ourselves for our own research and our own understanding and kind of salient themes.
1: So summer 2026, you can get it.
2: Yeah.
1: You can pre-order it if we're still in the pre-order period before that, depending on when you listen to the podcast. And a link to it on Amazon anyway is in the podcast description of this, so you can grab it there. Now, you just said today's world of conspiracies. It turns out the topic is, it's not today's world of conspiracies. It's always been a world of conspiracies. Maybe our access to them or sharing is faster, but not much has changed.
2: Yeah, I should be careful talking to the word guy about how I use my words, right? Because you're absolutely right. One of the things that I discovered in sort of my research in conspiracies is that often the conspiracy that seems to those of us who are not nerds studying this all the time, you might be forgiven for thinking, oh, this is brand new. This is the first time somebody has, you know, presented this either as a made up idea or this is like something somebody has sleuthed. And I think a great example is the worry around the COVID vaccine and the conspiracy that it was somehow connected with the 5G internet network. There's a lot of versions. Always there's going to be a number of versions of a conspiracy theory. And so the idea was that one theory was that the whole COVID thing was not true and was keeping us inside in order that they could develop some aspects of the 5G network that were maybe dangerous or weird. Another thing was that the 5G network itself generated the disease. There's other versions besides. Now, that seems like brand new. Like when I was, you know, hearing it, it did strike in my case a memory where I was like, I remember something like this happening with H1N1.
1: Now, we have stacked things together before. We've talked about stacking conspiracies because on top of that was the LED streetlights that were turning purple.
2: Okay.
1: And then there was the 5G, and oh, it's the 5G that's making them turn purple. And then not to mention there was an overwhelming level of fear at the time.
2: Yeah.
1: Because everything was strange. You know, and again, remember, I always get text messages. Yeah, but it happened.
2: Right.
1: We're not talking about COVID happening. We're saying during the time of COVID, this is the conspiracy that unfolded. Because I always get text messages, Leah, people say, yeah, but this part's true.
2: Right.
1: Like, yeah, but we're not contesting that part is true. We're saying the storyline came from here.
2: Exactly. Right?
1: And it gets lost so quick. So before we get tangled up in COVID versus H1N1 and all the things, like nobody's saying that, oh, it came from Winnipeg or it came from Wuhan. Like everyone's saying, okay, well, what we had was this experience of COVID. It was an experience of a pandemic, and these were the conspiracies that came out of it. So
2: totally.
1: I think that part matters.
2: It absolutely does matter. And you're right to call me out on that, because sometimes I feel like I come on a show like this and I'm just the smart aleck debunker guy. But really, in a lot of the process of learning myself was that there's a lot of truth even in untrue conspiracies. Like even if we could somehow prove that one theory is absolutely not true, there'll often be elements to it where, oh no, that's kind of weird, or I could see why you would think that, or in fact there are just full-on elements that are totally legitimate. And mm-hmm. So that should be a whole nother segment or two. I'll bring that maybe next time.
1: Well, it would be interesting to talk about it because like the elements of the truth are always mixed into it. And then there's the misunderstood things that have sort of adapted and changed over time. I really like the recent conversations on the podcast, if you missed it, which was the metaphor drift one that we did. And then there are lies. But I mean, you could argue that today in politics, there are lies. Oh, like, so
2: for sure.
1: It's everywhere all the time. It's kind of like an 80-40.
2: Yeah.
1: You know, 2060 doesn't quite add up, doesn't balance out, sort of thing. So,
2: and I should, again, I don't want to derail this conversation, but I should also just front and center say that I have often made a mistake. You know, I have often thought, oh no, this is clearly A when it was B, and B was the less likely obvious answer. And so actually it has made this research into conspiracy theories has made me much more sympathetic and I hope empathetic with people who I disagree with otherwise, because we're usually they're smart people who have really good evidence. And, you know, sometimes there's enough gray area where we can just say, we have to debate this. We don't know the answer.
1: Yeah. Yeah, is the evidence accurate? And maybe we don't know yet.
2: Exactly.
1: All right, okay, so H1N1 and the history between COVID 5G, this is not the first time this has happened, and you found an interesting thread way back in time.
2: Yeah, so just to bring us back to that example, exactly, is that when I heard the COVID is somehow related to the 5G network, I was like, yeah, I heard this before with H1N1 and the 4G network. And then I did some research, and it turns out there was the same conspiracy emerged with SARS and the 3G network. And so what we notice sometimes, again, this is sort of almost independent of the truth here. It's just that sometimes there are narratives that appear to us as new, but they're actually being recycled and some of the worries are being recycled. Now, that's a fun example, but you're right. It actually goes way back. So there's an amazing book called Stuck by Heidi J. Larson, who's an anthropologist who looks at vaccine hesitancy and vaccine scares. And she goes all the way back to 1880s Leicester, England, where I think it was smallpox. I'd have to check my notes. And there was an inoculation for it. It's very new medicine. It is going to save a bunch of lives, but people are scared. And the kinds of signs that people are bringing to the protest saying, you know, you cannot forcibly vaccinate me, echo a lot of the worries that we heard again in 2020, 2022, or in other periods of vaccine scare and hesitancy. Things like, there's an ulterior motive to this vaccine. One of the fears was maybe the government is trying to sterilize a certain segment of the population, or the vaccine has not been tested enough and it is being rushed and they don't know what they're doing. And again, there's maybe some ulterior motive here. And that just struck me because I happened to be reading that book during lockdown. And it just struck me as so interesting that a lot of what was appearing to me as new was actually a narrative and a worry that had been with us for literally over 100 years.
1: So this is what always gets me in this, and maybe I'm being too pragmatic in it. There is not a lot of change over the course of time. Like, we think that we are in such hardship today when

0: through the course of time, we found out that bad actors, including Facebook, had taken full advantage of all of the information, the history, the keystrokes on our phones. We see it with apps today. So there is a lot of very, very good reason that we should be skeptical. Like the Instagram Plus is a great example, the more recent add-on that they've started playing with, where now you can pay to have your stories stay up longer. And so, okay, so you've squeezed us for information for all of this time. You've mined our lives, and now you're asking us to pay so you can mine our lives more. So we seem to fall into the trap over and over again, but there are good reasons to be skeptical. So we're going to come back here. Dr. Lee Kunla, I have more questions because it seems to me, to what end? Why does this start? To what end? And fear can't be the only reason. Shane Hewitt in the Night Shift will be right back.
1: This is News Talk 580 CFRA. Ottawa's home for live, local, breaking news.
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1: Dr. Lee Kunla is here. Uncover Up is the podcast. And the writing is about conspiracies. Now, we've talked a lot about conspiracies on top of conspiracies. Repeating conspiracies where the subject matter changes, but fundamentally the conspiracy is the same. This is also interesting, too. So, Lee, before the break, you had mentioned 3G and SARS, H1N1, 4G, COVID and 5G. But you also found that way back in time, there was a storyline of a fear of vaccinations. I mean, vaccinations were very new back then. And it's good to be critical. It's good to say, well, wait a second, what are you doing? We've seen so many bad actors and bad governments and do these things. So how do we find that fine line? Because to me, it would appear not much has changed, and we even have more reasons to be doubtful.
2: I would be the first to agree with all of what you've said. And I agree that it is this really difficult line to kind of walk between radical skepticism on one side, where you say, well, you know, you nothing is true, you can't know anything, and then absolute credulity on the other side, where you kind of just accept. And the trick is how to take from both sides and come up with the right answer. It is in part what we're trying to do as teachers, what we try to do in the book, just to kind of give some guidance into these are some tips that we have found. But to re-emphasize your point, I completely agree that there's a lot we should be critical about. I think, just if I can get on a bit of a political science high horse here, I think that's one of the ways democracy works. I think it's not just we just leader and then obey whatever they say. It's a, we have different opinions. We have different parties. We have a public space with open debate. And I think that makes a system like Canada's political system strong and engaging, because we have different opinions. We don't agree with each other. I think one of the things is we don't want to get scammed ourselves. And the skepticism can itself lead to being victim of other narratives by bad actors who are going to play on that as well. So if I'm going to kind of imagine, quote unquote, a paranoid conspiracy theorist who believes all the counter narratives but none of the mainstream narratives, that person is as easy to manipulate as somebody who buys all the mainstream narratives. And you were right to mention things like Facebook earlier. The algorithms are going to know which of those people you are, and they're going to feed you that kind of information. And maybe there's bad actors in the background, be they data brokers or foreign intelligence organizations or other groups who want you to misunderstand how the world works. I guess what we try and bring our students to understand is the value of evidence and how to, I guess, gauge the value of different types of evidence. So I know this has taken us a bit away from the recurring and cyclical narratives, but for example, one of the first classes that I teach to a new group of students, we talk about first person experiential evidence. Like, I saw this thing and it seems so solid, right? I mean, it just, look, I'm able to get to work in the morning because I don't get run over because I see stuff or I hear stuff. I rely on my senses to help organize how I engage with the world. To think that they could give me the wrong answer seems, you know, implausible at best. And then we run through a bunch of psychological experiments, really fun ones that your audience can do at home. It's a lot of this stuff is on YouTube. You can look at the McGurk effect, where you can watch somebody say a syllable. You can, and you know exactly what that syllable is. But when the video changes, your brain overrides what you hear and you fundamentally hear something else. Wow. The invisible gorilla, I don't know if I want to give that one away, but some people, like about half of us, do not see something directly in front of our faces. And if I say, you know, your brain is editing reality, nobody believes me. But so this is one of the ways, I guess, we try and get out of this morass that we're in of so much information, much of which is bad, is learning how to evaluate different types of evidence. Not all peer-reviewed journals are equal. Not all experts are equal. And not all ways that I, as an amateur in lots of other fields, like psychology, evaluate evidence is necessarily going to get me to the right answer.
1: Well, reticular activating system is worth look up then for anybody else who wants to Google in the meantime. I was probably going to solve that. So the question that we had led into this with was, to what end? to who benefits from spreading these truths? Because if it was just fear, like the original vaccine story from 140 years ago, is that, you know, people were scared. I heard this, I heard that. We take it as accuracy, we take it as truth. Okay, so that becomes kind of gossip and misleading. But usually somebody stands to benefit somewhere, right? It's kind of like saying, like, well, the anti-pharma, right, creates this thing, or maybe pharma creates it, says a false flag in order to just bring it, raise the profile so they can prove how great it is. Both sides of those could be valid.
2: Yeah, you're absolutely right. And that's what makes the, especially our contemporary situation, but as you said, not only, so complex and difficult, because there are also bad actors involved. So some of the people who were suggesting that there were nefarious things going on with the COVID vaccine were also hustling a sideline with something called colloidal silver, which is not a cure or a treatment for COVID at all. In fact, again, here, not a medical scientist, but what I understand is can actually make you ill. They were making money off of this stuff. So there are actors who potentially would like to, you know, who are basically running a grift, right? I think, so there's that. There are people who stand to gain when we misunderstand what's going on.
1: Does that get exaggerated by today's world of click pay and stuff and YouTube? I mean, YouTube is such a good resource to learn things, but at the same time, people can make anything and then get paid on the views, and it almost becomes the more wild it is, everything else, they're still getting paid whether you buy it or not, whether you buy the product or not. I mean, you could ship them a bottle that says, this is a parody product, it's not real, it does not work, but you already made the money off the video view. And so do you feel like it's exaggerated today just by the structure of the ad networks?
2: Yeah, I do. I do. And I think that too is a problem, right? That when I'm trying to say, as somebody just struggling to understand what the heck is going on in, say, 2021, am confronted with algorithms that are really benefiting certain kinds of financial transactions over providing me with like really important information that I need. There was a moment, and I just, is again, this is now no longer the case, certainly if I go into Amazon. But I did a test once during the lockdown, and I just typed in vaccine into Amazon just to see what would happen. And the first title I got was, everything they've told you about vaccines is a lie. Now, that has since changed, and I actually found Heidi Larson's book that way. But that is part of the struggle. I think especially with stuff like the colloidal silver or other things, we're also dealing with a lot of populations that are in very different situations than, say, I find myself. There are healthcare deserts even in Canada. So there are places where you might need to get into a car for 3 or 4 hours to get that booster shot. It's not the kind of thing where I just go walk to my local pharmacy. The appeal there for the selling point for colloidal silver was something along the lines of, it will both prevent and cure the disease, and it can be shipped to you to your door. This is something that becomes very appealing if I have really difficult access to get to some kind of medical establishment. If I have to get into a rickety car for 4 hours, a one-way drive, in order to get this thing that I don't really trust, right? So I think there are different situations where these kinds of narratives might seem really more plausible.
1: Was there any connection between cell networks and vaccines? Because the 3G, 4G, and 5G has been so repetitive.
2: That is so beyond my area of ken that I would hesitate to make any pronouncements about this. So the other thing, just to save face, I guess, in some way, is in a way that we also talk about evidence, is you got to be careful about experts talking outside of their area of expertise. Yeah. I am not a medical scientist, and I don't know. Basically, anytime there's a major world event, it is accompanied with a conspiracy narrative as well. And sometimes those conspiracy narratives turn out to be the right ones. Sometimes they don't. Now, it also is the case that it is associated with new technologies. Afraid and then getting closer to it and kind of integrating it into our lives. Certainly we do see that this is something that happens historically when new technologies are introduced.
1: I mean, it wouldn't surprise me if the walkie-talkie company wanted to shut down the cell networks, yeah, but I can't figure it out. Dr. Lee Kunla is here. Uncover Up is the podcast. You can get the link to the book, which is up for pre-sale, in the podcast description as well. Thank you, Lee.
2: Thank you.
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1: Science time. What's up, Sam?
18: I read a very cool study about how our heartbeats might keep cancer at bay.
1: Okay, so this is good. Let's dig into it, shall we? Science.Sam on the socials, SamanthaYameen.com, the neuroscientist, the PhD, and all things. This is cool. You get to talk about heart science, and I get to talk about soft open-heartedness.
18: Well, yeah, our hearts cause us so much strife, you know? They're the source of many things good and bad. But one puzzle about them is they tend to not be the source of cancers. It's like the one good news thing about the horrible C word.
1: I've never ever thought of that before, but you're right. Like, you don't ever hear that. I mean, you hear about obviously lungs and skin and kidneys and all these different things, but you don't ever hear about I have heart cancer.
18: Yeah. And it exists, like, less than 1% of all autopsies, if they investigate, had like a primary tumor in the heart. So it could happen, but it's super rare. And mostly the more likely thing is that it's like secondary, like it's spread from elsewhere, but it's
1: you know
18: not
1: what's
18: a place.
1: Crazy is that you can have cancer in your blood.
18: Yeah. Yeah.
1: And it all passes through your heart.
18: Well, yes.
1: It's not weird.
18: Yeah. And yet it's not taking hold and it's not colonizing, I guess, readily in the heart. And so that's been a mystery for a long time. Like, why is that the case? What's so different about heart cells than cells anywhere else in the body? And you might take a guess, like the scientists did. Okay, well, heart cells beat, which is pretty unique.
1: Oh, heart cells are athletes.
18: Yeah, they're moving, they're dancing. You can even grow heart cells in a dish and see them beating under a microscope.
1: No.
18: It's very cool.
1: That's crazy.
18: Look up heart cells in a dish and you'll find it anywhere.
1: Really? And so they're just kind of like, they're little soldiers ready to go.
18: Yeah, the within the heart cells, they are like very contractile, we call it. They're just ready to beat, ready to pulse. They need some calcium to do it, but you can get them doing it in a dish.
1: That's like we were born for this.
18: Yes. They were born to do that, to keep us alive.
1: Oh, that's crazy.
18: But so they thought, okay, maybe something to do with that beat is protective in some way. And they did a kind of intense study. I don't have to go into the details, but let's say they had a heart on a mouse that couldn't beat and a heart that could. And they found that if you injected both of those hearts, one that beats, one that doesn't, with cancer cells, the heart that doesn't beat gets ridden with cancer. There's tons of cancer in those hearts.
1: Really?
18: But the heart that beats very rarely had cancer growing. And so that kind of affirmed their hypothesis that maybe the heartbeat itself has something to it that is keeping cancer from being able to grow.
1: The mouse that draws the short straw on that one, feel bad for.
18: I won't go into the details, but it's very cool and we're very grateful to be able to do that kind of study because there's no way to study that in humans. So, you know, that's something where like a model organism's helpful. And I said that they could grow heart cells in a dish. They also replicate it on heart cells in a dish. And they found that if you made them beat, less likely to get cancer or to have cancer cells growing compared to heart cells in a dish that didn't beat because they didn't have calcium, you could get more cancer. So something about that beat is stopping cancer cells from growing. And that's one of my favorite things in biology is when it's like a mechanical thing. Like biology seems very like black box. It's all these little signaling stuff we can't see and it's all very vague and abstract, but like movement we can see. And the fact that it's this physical thing, that always tickles me when the answer is something like physically stopping biology from happening.
1: Yeah. That's a strange treatment for skin cancer. If all of a sudden your skin's going boom, boom,
18: yeah.
1: boom, boom, boom, boom. But so how do they do this? Is it chemicals? Is it communication? Is it electricity? Like what is it that makes all these things happen or in this case not happen?
18: Yeah, that's what their next question is going to be. Like, at this point, it was such an open mystery that they were just wondering if it has to do with the heartbeat. So they found that answer. Yeah, seems pretty likely to be true. Published it in one of the biggest journals called Science. And so now the next question is going to be like, what is it about the movement? Is it some kind of movement stress that's not helpful for cancer? It's not letting them take hold properly. Like, these are going to be, they don't know the why of it, but it's something about that moving. And they even found that whenever there was cancer forming, it was happening kind of at the margins. So it probably has to do with like that more amorphous movement of the cells, them changing shape in order to beat. That is the key. They haven't figured it out yet.
1: Can't plant roots.
18: Maybe. Yeah.
1: Interesting. So now, how do they test? Like, it's so small, Sam. Like, I'm assuming they would, somehow they test that on that tiny little thing?
18: That's a great question. I think they let them just spontaneously beat. And then the ones in the dish, they don't beat as perfectly as our real hearts. Like, you add calcium to the culture medium or like the fluid that the cells are bathing in, and they'll just like spontaneously all kind of, they start to synchronize, but not as perfectly. So the weird thing is like heart cells are attached and they're kind of beating synchronously, kind of not when they're in a dish. And they don't know. I don't know. That's a good question. If you make them beat faster, will it change? Make it beat slower? The thing that they want to know is, yeah, can you use this in other cancers? Is there a way to apply this, like you said, to the skin, to the lungs, to elsewhere? And also kind of the reverse is for people with heart conditions, like high blood pressure, where maybe there's even more increased pressure on the heart and cells in the heart. Is that protective against cancer growth or is it worse? So now they can start to do epidemiological studies in humans and looking like, okay, what patterns can we find in humans that might be the real life human version of this happening? And then like, on the other hand, if someone has fibrosis or like they have a lot of scar tissue from a past heart attack, is that going to make them at higher risk or not? So these are like the follow-up questions next to make it practical.
1: So by next week, we should know is what you're saying?
18: Yeah, a few days.
1: This is wild. This is where you kind of go, wow, like scientists are just mad. Like to think like, oh, okay, so what about this? Because I mean, when we have a problem, we go to YouTube or find a manual to fix the problem. This is not that. This is actually just trying to, like, you've got to think of everything. And not only can you try stuff, but it has to be controlled and then try it again and controlled and try it again. Like, the level of patience to me seems like a lot.
18: What's interesting for me with this one is it seems almost simple. Like, if I asked you what's different about the heart, it beats. Like, that seems kind of obvious. So to me, I think it's almost surprising we didn't already know this, but I think it's because of how hard it is to test, like you're saying, is probably why it took so long to actually get to the bottom of it. And, I'm really excited to see where it goes from here. Cause I think we don't think enough about like the physics of our biology. Mm-hmm. We really just, especially as we study stuff in a dish, which is really separate from what our cells are like in our bodies. There's so much biology to be discovered when we can actually factor in like the 3D aspect of our bodies and like the physics, the forces from moving stuff. I think there's a lot of biology to be discovered, a lot to discover about ourselves that is to come in the future. And it's going to be simple things like this that we couldn't study in our past models. So I don't know. That's my little nerd out.
1: No, I think so. I think that's interesting to me because it's also not insulated. That's the part that gets me is the heart's not insulated from the trouble. In fact, all the trouble goes right through it. And, yet at the same time, it's not affected the same way. So that's that in itself is interesting because it's exposed to all of the bad, really.
18: Yeah, you're right.
1: And yet somehow it reacts differently. It's crazy stuff. Okay. SamanthaYamin.com. Dr. Sam is here. Science.Sam on the socials. The heart and those little elastic cells going snap, snap.
18: bubble,
1: fancy
18: bubble.
1: Things. Yeah. Still feel bad for that one most. But.
18: Right. Yeah.
1: Thank
18: more
1: you,
18: than
1: Sam.
18: One, but
1: more
18: don't.
1: Than one. Thank you, Sam.
18: Thank you.
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27: From the National Newsroom of the Canadian Press, I'm Karen Rebo. Mounties in northwestern British Columbia have issued a province-wide amber alert for two children. They say three-year-old twins Matthias and Raina Wood were taken late Sunday from an address in Terrace, BC. Police say the children may be with Tova Josephine Wood. Investigators are looking for a red 2015 Dodge Caravan with license plate ME5-38F. Anyone who sees them is advised to immediately call 911. Ontario Provincial Police are asking for the public's help in finding two Ottawa murder suspects who investigators believe could be hiding out in British Columbia. The men face second-degree murder charges in the death of 34-year-old Christo Allison Richards, an Ottawa man who was found with life-threatening injuries April 12th at a park southwest of the capital in Perth, Ontario. Richards was rushed to a trauma center but later died. British Columbia's top health officer says the four Canadians possibly exposed to hantavirus aboard a cruise ship are expected to quarantine under supervision in BC for just over 2 weeks. Dr. Bonnie Henry says none of the travelers who arrived in Victoria from the Spanish Canary Islands yesterday are currently showing symptoms. She says all four are considered contacts, not patients.
28: Treat them as contacts. We are hoping that none of them are infected and that none of them will develop disease. But the incubation period, so the period between the time you were exposed and the time you might develop disease, is as long as 6 weeks.
27: The Canadians flew to Quebec on a flight chartered by Ottawa, then on to Victoria, where they will continue their quarantine and be reassessed. They were among 130 passengers assessed as asymptomatic when they disembarked the MV Hondius at port in Tenerife on the West African coast. But since then, one of 17 Americans flying to the U.S. has tested positive without symptoms. And a French woman flying to Paris developed symptoms and has since tested positive. And it's just 1 month before the FIFA World Cup kicks off, but firm figures around the final Canadian price tag of the soccer tournament, its economic benefits, and its legacy remain unclear.
29: Toronto and Vancouver are among 16 cities in North America that will host games. Toronto has set a $380 million budget for the tournament, and FIFA previously estimated $940 million in economic output for the area. The latest cost estimate for BC was provided by the province last June, which was $624 million. Wayne Smith, the director for the Institute of Hospitality and Tourism Research at Toronto Metropolitan University, is skeptical about direct tourism benefits to the cities, noting the tournament is happening during peak tourism season. He says the World Cup can be viewed more as a tourism marketing play to show off Canada on a world stage. Don Mitchell, The Canadian Press.
27: This is The Canadian Press. In sports, the Montreal Canadiens have taken a 2-1 lead in their second-round NHL playoff series against the Buffalo Sabres. The Canadiens won 6-2 in Game 3 before a rocking home crowd at the Bell Centre. Buffalo coach Lindy Ruff says his group needs to get its act together fast.
30: They are a hell of a team. Don't take them for granted. If we don't realize it now, we're never going to realize it.
27: The Habs will host Game 4 again Tuesday night. Toronto's Beckett Seneca had a goal and an assist, and the Anaheim Ducks beat the visiting Vegas Golden Knights 4-3 to even their second-round series at 2. Mitch Marner chipped in with 3 assists for Vegas in the loss. The LA Angels defeated the Toronto Blue Jays 6-1 yesterday to avoid a weekend sweep. The Jays next host the Tampa Bay Rays tonight. The Rays took over first place in the American League East yesterday with a 4-1 win over Boston. The Rays moved one game up on the New York Yankees, who lost 4-3 to Milwaukee. From the Canadian Press, I'm Karen Rebo.
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24: Here's an encore segment from Ottawa at Work with Patricia Ball.
31: The symptoms of ovarian cancer are very mild and they're very easily confused with other run-of-the-mill kinds of issues like irritable bowel syndrome. So like many women diagnosed with ovarian cancer, I was diagnosed in the emergency department.
32: The voice of Jennifer Hollington, a local resident who is living with ovarian cancer, as we are marking World Ovarian Cancer Day today. And Jennifer was speaking on our morning show downstairs on the TV side, Your Morning Ottawa, this morning, and joins us in studio now. Jennifer, thank you so much for being here.
33: Thank you, Patricia.
32: So you were saying in that clip that it's tough to know that those symptoms are not easily recognized. And we were speaking very briefly before the break, and there's no screening program that really finds those cases of ovarian cancer very readily. What was your experience in 2020 when you were actually diagnosed?
33: So my experience, like that of many women diagnosed with ovarian cancer, very mild symptoms. I did have pressure on my bladder, which I attributed to a urinary tract infection, which it was not. I had a little bit of discomfort in my abdomen occasionally, but it was at abdominal pain in the middle of the night in July 2020. I woke up and I thought there's something maybe a bit more here. I actually thought it was my gallbladder. It may have been my gallbladder, but I went to the emergency department at the Queensway Carlton here in Ottawa. And after an ultrasound and a blood test, I was informed by the ER doctor that I had ovarian cancer.
32: And what are you feeling in that moment?
33: Absolute shock. Was not expecting it at all. I knew nothing about ovarian cancer. I probably knew it existed, and that's about it. I didn't know anything about the signs and symptoms. So it completely came out of the blue.
32: I realize as you came in, I know very little as well, and I'm thinking, how do they initially diagnose that? Is that something that would be flagged when you go in? If you're a conscientious person who goes in for your regular tests and when you do the pap smear, that doesn't show up there.
33: No, the pap smear does not indicate anything in relation to ovarian cancer, just cervical cancer. So it really starts with awareness on the part of women of their bodies. If you've had a symptom that's persisted for 2 to 3 weeks, it doesn't feel right for you, talk to your doctor, maybe push for an ultrasound, some sort of diagnostic look inside the body, and feel free to say, could this be ovarian cancer? The symptoms are bloating, abdominal pain, changes in toilet habits, having to go to the washroom more frequently, feeling full really quickly. Those are some signs.
32: And then what is the prognosis? Here we are five and a half years later for you, and you have not had a recurrence?
33: Correct.
32: You've been doing very well. That's not typical necessarily, though, with ovarian cancer.
33: Correct. Depending on the stage at which a woman or a person with ovaries is diagnosed with ovarian cancer, their chances of recurrence goes up. Most women are diagnosed at stage 3 or stage 4 because the symptoms are absolutely silent or so mild as to be easily confused with something else. And some 70, 80, maybe even 90% of women who are at that stage 3, stage 4 of ovarian cancer will experience recurrence. That tends to be the norm.
32: You are on the board of the ovarian board of directors of the Ovarian Cancer Canada.
33: Correct.
32: Why is there no screening available? Is it sort of set aside because it's women diagnosed in smaller numbers, or is there more that needs to be done in order for women to be able to have this detected more readily?
33: It's a question of science, and the science advancing to the point where there is a reliable screening mechanism. There's all sorts of research that's going on, including research that's supported by Ovarian Cancer Canada, looking for screening, looking for earlier detection, looking for new treatments. And all of that is advancing. It takes time. It also takes money. So in addition to being aware of what the symptoms are of ovarian cancer, women and we can all support charities like Ovarian Cancer Canada in advancing research, in advocating for approval of new drugs and treatments in Canada, and supporting organizations like Ovarian Cancer Canada, who in turn support people with ovarian cancer.
32: How has all of this changed your life? I'm asking you this with 30 seconds. You know, yes. I know it's probably a very long answer. But how has it changed you, and why did you want to be one of the people who's out there spreading this message and making sure women are aware?
33: I feel very grateful to be one of the lucky ones. Fewer than half of women diagnosed with ovarian cancer today will be here in 5 years. Mm-hmm. We need to change that trajectory. And I fell into telling my story by keeping a daily blog for 5 years about my experience with ovarian cancer, and I saw the benefit it had for women who ultimately found themselves in the same position as I did, being diagnosed with ovarian cancer, but people going through all sorts of health issues and just responding to the notion of being your own advocate, taking care of yourself, pushing for the healthcare you need.
32: When you know something isn't right.
33: Exactly.
32: Keep asking questions.
33: Yes.
32: Jennifer, thank you so much. I am very happy that you are doing well, and I'm very pleased that you were able to come in and share a little bit of your story with us today.
33: Thank you so much, Patricia.
32: Have a wonderful weekend, and happy Mother's Day to you as well.
33: Thank you.
32: Jennifer Hollington, a local resident who is living with ovarian cancer. Again, it's World Ovarian Cancer Day, so you might want to take a moment to, if you're like me, thinking, I don't really know that much about this, look a little something up, and maybe if you feel so inclined, maybe you'd love to take today to make a donation as well.
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41: I saw this release come across, and as all you know is an elder millennial mom and an entrepreneur, business owner. I want to get up my soapbox on the show and just talk about some of the needs of parents and moms and families right now. I don't think that territory should be left to either the right or the left or the center of the political spectrum. I think it's a major issue. And I think, we need to make it easier to have a family in this country. We need to make it easier to support moms, support working moms. So, when this proposal came forward from the Conservative Party, I thought, hey, let's have them on the show to talk about it, because I think it's a good thing and hopefully the government will pay attention to it. So joining me now to speak about their newest proposal on how to provide a bit more flexibility for parents who go on mat leave or paternity leave is Conservative MP and opposition critic for employment, Garnett Genius. Garnett, thank you so much for coming on the show.
42: Yeah, thanks so much for having me. Really appreciate this opportunity.
41: So tell our listeners just a little bit about what you are proposing to make changes to how parental leave works in this country. Well, outside of Quebec, I guess, who already do a lot of it. So tell us a little bit about your proposals that you guys have put forward.
0: Yeah, absolutely. So the parental leave system, this is under EI, that exists right now in the country is very inflexible. It's based on this idea that you're either in the office working, or you're at home and watching your kids and not doing any other work. And this kind of very binary model may have reflected the way the world worked in decades past, where you had this kind of sharp choice between either you're in the office or you're a stay-at-home parent. But the new technology that exists around remote work, flexible work, et cetera, as well as just general trends in people trying to integrate work and family life in different ways, this is the new reality. People looking for flexibility and choice across a broader range of options. And we want to support people having that choice by making reforms to parental leave to make it less confining, less binary in this sense, and to offer people more options. So we put forward three proposals that do that. The first is flexible parental leave, allowing parents to pause and then resume their leave. So this could be someone in a seasonal job, let's say someone who's an accountant wanting to go back to the office, make a bit of money and support their team during a very busy time, and then resuming their leave. This could also be in response to a spouse's career. Let's say you've got a spouse who's a teacher, and you want to pause your leave when they're at home during the summer and then resume your leave afterwards. There's a lot of different situations where this might be applicable, to be able to pause and resume leave, something that that right now you can't do. We want to end restrictions on studying while on parental leave. Right now it's kind of discretionary based on fuzzy criteria whether you can pursue courses of study while you're also on leave. We want to remove those restrictions, so it's up to parents to decide if they want to pursue those things. And then thirdly, eliminating clawbacks for paid caregiving work done while on leave. If you're a parent, you've got your own kids at home, and you want to earn a little bit of extra money by concurrently getting paid to watch your neighbor's kids or a family member's kids, we think that that kind of paid caregiving work is totally compatible with being with your own children at the same time. So we would propose to completely eliminate clawbacks for those who are concurrently doing paid caregiving work while they're also on leave.
41: And I would say, as someone who my first mat leave, I had a job, I left for 11 months. There were definitely periods where I would have loved to have gone back to work for a couple weeks or a month or whatever I was on my leave. My second, I launched my business because I felt the workplace and the kind of way it's structured wasn't really compatible with being a mom of two kids. Yes. And I took 2 months and then I went back to work because I was building a business. So I love the idea that you could take, and there are periods of all businesses, and particularly I think there's some, you know, like real estate, for example, tax season, where it makes sense to give parents the flexibility to say, hey, for like a month and a half or 2 months, I'm going to go back to work, and then I'm going to go back on mat leave, or maybe the you can switch off. And this is already done in Quebec, right, Garnet?
0: Yes, exactly. So Quebec has a system where within that 12-month maximum period, there's the possibility of pausing and then resuming, but constrained by those 12 months. We're proposing that it would be within the constraints of the 18 months period that exists for parental leave in the other 9 provinces. So if you're choosing the 12-month option, you can pause and then resume, and then that would extend your leave, but only within that 18-month constraint.
41: And what is the government's reaction been to this? I read the minister's comms said they take a look at it, you know, in 2015 campaign. They campaigned to extend parental leave to 18 months, which they did in 2017. So obviously they've made some changes, but what's the reaction been from the government?
0: Well, look, I was encouraged by some of the minister's comments. We were working hard to put forward constructive ideas in the interests of families and all Canadians. And I would love to see the government take these ideas on. I'd be happy to meet with the minister and other people in the government to further make this case. I was disappointed to see some negative comments about the third proposal. That is the eliminating clawbacks for paid caregiving work. And it does suggest a bit of a difference in philosophy around this. So conservatives believe very much in choice and flexibility. And we think having the broad range of childcare options available is helpful for families. And that includes more informal arrangements. So if you know your neighbor's on mat leave and you say, hey, how about, I pay you to watch my kids when I go back to work. Then this proposal would allow your neighbor to do that because they wouldn't have to worry about clawbacks. Minister Haidu expressed a lack of interest in that because she said, well, she thinks parents prefer institutional child care as opposed to the more informal options. And I would just say, let's give parents the flexibility, to consider these options. If people aren't interested in taking up this opportunity in certain cases, that's fine. But we think it's a choice that should be available. If I'm watching one of my own kids and I also am earning a bit of money watching a neighbor's kid, I think there are many families that would want to take advantage of that opportunity if it was available. And I think the minister's also not taking into consideration how their approach to childcare has not actually delivered, the volume in many cases. There are plenty of cases where parents struggle to have childcare options available. So, being less ideological and more willing to look at these informal options would help. But, you know, two out of three, at least the government seems interested.
41: Well, that's good. Well, that's encouraging. Yeah. I will also, as I've got two kids in daycare. And it was really, I mean, it's even, I kind of say the myth of the national childcare program because, I could not beg, borrow, or steal to find a spot. I'm on a list for one. My daughter's over two now. She's TBD, my last name, and we're number 87 on the list. She's been on it for over 2 years. So yeah. I just think the more I think flexibility and options that people have, the better. We are in a licensed institutional place, but we also have some other care on the side because having a family today, economically is challenging as you talked about. So having, I think, more options and also just, I like the fact that you guys have come forward to start the conversation about it because I think, too often we don't think about how we can make it easier for women to have kids, for people to have bigger families. And you're seeing that with the low fertility rate in this country. And you're seeing it with, you know, women kind of struggle or go back to work or decide we're not going to have that second kid. I've got a lot of friends have decided to have one because it's too much. So, hopefully the government will take you up on it. Garnet.
0: Yeah, thank you. And just to your last point, I mean, we are seeing in the numbers a big gap between the number of children that women tell pollsters they want to have versus the number of children people are having. Our big emphasis here is on choice and flexibility, but enabling people to have a family that aligns with what they hope for, and not having bureaucratic nonsense or cost pressures get in the way of people being able to fulfill their dreams in this regard.
41: Amazing. All right. Well, thank you so much for coming to the show to talk about this. Good luck.
0: Thank you so much.
41: All right. That's Garnet Genis. He's the, he's the Conservative MP and opposition critic for employment, talking about some, I think, very sensible reforms that they are proposing to parental leave, including allowing you, if you're on parental leave or mat leave, you can go back to work for a month and then you can go back on mat leave again, which would be great for me. Not that I'm having another kid, because to the point I'd love more, but I'm old and it's too expensive.
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0: Reaction from area residents after a body was recovered from the Ottawa River near Petrie Island in Ottawa's East End. Emergency crews responding to the area around 7 o'clock on Saturday night. Police are investigating, though it's not clear whether the incident is being considered suspicious. Eric Mickelson lives in the area and frequently visits Petrie Island.
1: When I came and looked out, it was all blocked off, but I saw a big group of police cars and sirens and stuff down here. We walk down here all the time. We've lived here for about a year now, and this is part of our daily walk, and it's nice to see wildlife down here, but not to hear that they found a body. That's really sad.
0: Police have not yet released the identity and age of the deceased. Three people left injured after a motorcycle crash in Little Italy last night. Ottawa paramedics responded to the scene at Carling Avenue and Preston Street around 7:50 p.m. Sunday. All three involved, a 30-year-old man, 26-year-old man, and 34-year-old woman, were all taken to the hospital in stable condition. No further details have been released, and it is still unclear who was driving the motorcycle. Ottawa police say the investigation is ongoing. And passengers stuck on a cruise ship at the center of a hantavirus outbreak began their journeys home Sunday after the boat arrived in Spain's Canary Islands early yesterday morning. That includes four Canadians who are now quarantining in British Columbia. CTV's Jeremy Shera has more there.
2: A careful and calculated disembarking process. Small groups of passengers being transported on small boats after being tested to ensure they remain asymptomatic. Among the approximately 130 passengers, four Canadians taken straight to the airport and right onto a flight back to Canada. According to the Public Health Agency of Canada and Global Affairs, the four Canadians took a chartered flight to Bagotville, Quebec, then switched planes to get to an airport in BC. Saying in a statement, upon arrival in BC, the travelers will be assessed by local public health before leaving the airport to stay at a predetermined location to self-isolate for a minimum of 21 days.
0: Health officials continue to stress there are minimal concerns for the wider public, saying it is rare for the virus to spread from person to person. 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From the CTV Weather Center, mainly clear skies early this morning, just 1 degree above freezing to start off the day. We are expecting to warm up to a daytime high of 12 degrees with some increasing cloudiness throughout these morning hours. That brings with it a 60% chance of showers. We could even see a thunderstorm sometime today or into the evening hours today. Overnight tonight dropping to zero, still looks like a 30% chance of rain overnight. Into Tuesday, we're going to get some sun tomorrow. 13 is the daytime high, not going to be too warm, but clear and sunny skies are expected for the daytime hours tomorrow before clouds roll back in tomorrow night. No rain in the forecast Tuesday evening. 6 is the overnight low. And then we are expecting showers back in the forecast for the middle of the work week. Could see rain pretty much all day on Wednesday with a high of 13 again. That's the latest from the CTV Newsroom. I'm Connor Ray. 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
4: Here is an encore segment from Ottawa Now with Christy Cameron.
9: When I say town crier, you probably think about the 18th century. You think about times from the olden days. Hear ye, hear ye. You may not actually conjure up the image of the streets of Ottawa this weekend, but in fact, there are going to be a whole bunch of town criers in town. No, you haven't time traveled to the old bytown days. They are

0: We're here for the Ontario Guild of Town Criers competition. How have I never heard of this before? I don't know, but we have booked Jen Olivero, the president of the Ontario Guild of Town Criers, to talk about this because apparently it's an annual competition. It's hosted in different spots across the province, and this year it is in Ottawa for the Tulip Festival and the Bicentennial. Good afternoon, Jen.
1: Hi, how are ya?
0: Do you say hear ye, hear ye?
1: No, actually, you will find that in mainly Hollywood and in the U.S., where they say that. But across Canada and the U.K. and the Commonwealth countries, you will hear us say, oye, oye, O-Y-E-Z.
0: Listen, listen.
1: Yeah, listen, listen, exactly, yeah. Mm. And we will say that part really, really loud because that is part of our, like, attention getting. We use a device such as, you know, commonly a bell. Some people use a trumpet. I've seen drums or rattlers. And then we say the really loud oye three times.
0: Can I hear it?
1: Oh, okay. I'm in my hotel room, so it's going to echo a little bit. And I'm
0: use that diaphragm. I'm sure you know how to do that.
1: I'm going to hold you away from you
0: okay.
1: So I don't bust
0: okay.
1: My eardrums. For
0: I'm gird your loins, listeners.
1: Gird your loins. Ready? Oh, yeah.
0: Wow.
1: Okay. Yeah. And that was
0: you got pipes.
1: Well, yeah. And I am like, I'm little. I'm 5'3" on a good day.
0: Those lungs say otherwise. You've got
1: lungs.
0: Great breath control.
1: Like, I'm probably 40% lung.
0: Yeah.
1: Yeah, at this point. But we have a really, really good time. We have, I think about 14 or 15 town criers have come to Ottawa to compete to be declared the provincial champion and the bragging rights and our big, beautiful trophy that goes along with this. And we are so, so pleased to be here in our national capital region, to be in Ottawa, and to be helping kick off the grand opening of the Tulip Festival.
0: I just have so many questions for you, Jen.
1: Fire
0: How
1: away.
0: Did you get into this?
1: Yeah, so I am what the kids call a Nepo baby. because my dad is actually a town crier, and he is here this weekend as well. So it's father versus daughter.
0: Who wins?
1: Oh, well, I won't say anything because I love my dad.
0: Mm-hmm. Mm-hmm.
1: Yeah, yeah.
0: Okay,
1: yeah.
0: I catch your drift.
1: Nudge, nudge, right? Yeah.
0: I catch your
1: drift. We have a good time. Yeah, so my dad was a town crier, and he got into that when I was in high school. And just as I had graduated high school in my final year there, he said, hey, you know, you've been helping me, teaching me breathing techniques and projection and stuff. You should be a town crier, too. You have a gift. So
0: he passed the baton to you.
1: I became a town crier for the Bygone Days Heritage Village, which is outside of Collingwood, Ontario, my hometown. And then I was sponsored by them for a number of years. I came to Ottawa to go to college. I was at Algonquin College. I met my husband. We ended up back in Midwestern Ontario eventually in the town of Hanover. And I said, hey, I do this kind of cool thing. I'm a town crier. Do you want me to represent you? And, you know, can I do this? And they said, that sounds like a great idea. We've never had one. And I have been their town crier since 2012.
0: Wow. And what type of proclamations do you deliver? What news do you bring?
1: Yeah. So we do, most town criers are going to do like all your civic events. So, you know, Canada Day, Christmas, you know, Citizen of the Year announcements, flag raisings, all those kind of fun things. We also will do private things, grand openings of businesses. Our favorites, of course, are like weddings, graduations.
0: Weddings?
1: Surprise birthday parties, too, are always a lot of fun. You know, when the receiver of the proclamation doesn't know that we're going to be there, that's always a lot of fun to surprise them with it.
0: And that's a common thing.
1: Yeah, for sure. Most of us are going to be charging a fee for it as well because all of our proclamations are custom written. We do try to include tons of like personal details as well about the person that we are crying about or the business we're crying about for that. Just, you know, to make it extra special too. And sometimes, and this varies across crier to crier, the person on the other end, the receiving end, will maybe receive a copy of it too that they can hang on their walls as a special reminder of kind of a fun event that we got to do for them.
0: This is so cool. When you think about the history of town criers, what's the best way to characterize it? Were they the original news source for the population that didn't know how to read before newspapers? Were they like the original social media, the town gossip? What was it?
1: Yeah, so kind of, I would say a mixture of all three of that. We were the traveling newspaper, definitely, because newspapers were, before they were printed, of course, that news traveled by mouth or by a town crier. Town criers were generally retired military people, and they were literate. They knew how to read. So this was a great job for them. They got paid, they traveled, and they could do the job. They could read. After newspapers, you know, were starting to print, they weren't widely available everywhere, and still people weren't widely literate either. So town criers were still very much used in that way. You would find town criers, they would go town to town, but you would have also in larger communities town criers that would just stay in that community too. And, you know, and maybe they would be a little bit of a gossip monger too. You know, they might so-and-so is
0: hey, that's community engagement right there.
1: You know, they're overcharging maybe for the wool fabric at their shop. They've been caught doing that. Mm-hmm. You know, or they're shortchanging. The brewer has been shortchanging everybody on the barrels. They're not as full as he says they are.
0: Wow.
1: Type of thing. We also got to do some not so great, you know, sharing of the news. When we had to share news like the king has gone to war, you know, and everybody over the age of 14 or 12, you have to report to, you know, the nearest castle if you want to go way back, or, you know, to report to the office in town. Or taxes were going up. Nobody likes, even today, nobody likes that.
0: Yeah, that's not exactly a cheerful cry. Is that what you would call it? A cry?
1: We do. We call it a cry.
0: Okay.
1: And so there's two sayings that we still say to this very day that come from town criers. So town criers, after they would say their proclamation, they would post the notice. You'd post a notice. They would take a copy of what they'd had to read out, the important information, and they would either post it on the door to the church or the door to the pub, whichever was getting more people going into it.
0: I'm chatting right now with Jen Olivero, who's the president of the Ontario Guild of Town Criers. She comes from a family of town criers. This is a family affair. This is a family tradition, I should say, and it's a traditional job. Are there many female town criers?
1: There are 5 in Ontario.
0: That's
1: we
0: it.
1: We have almost 40 town criers across the province.
0: Right.
1: But it's still very much a man's world.
0: Is the tradition starting to die away?
1: No. We've actually gotten 2 new criers this year alone, which we are so pleased. There are 2 guilds in England because there's so many of them. We have a guild on the east coast of Canada, 2. Of course, there's an American Guild of Town Criers, and there's a guild in New Zealand and Australia. It is still very much a respected tradition. We, you know, we add a little pomp and circumstance, a little dignity to special events, and I think people still kind of really like that tradition.
0: It's so cool. Do you ever lose your voice?
1: I try very, very hard not to lose my voice. And that is one of my greatest fears, of course, is starting to feel like I'm going to lose it in the middle of a cry or that I'm going to sneeze.
0: Hey, I get it.
1: In the middle of a cry.
0: I get it.
1: That's like the one thing you don't want to do when you're on the radio is when you feel that tickle coming.
0: And you know what? I've been having this cough for 2 weeks now, so I actually did that earlier today. You can hear I'm a little bit hoarse. I want to get back to the competition because are you competitors with the other town criers or are you all intermingling? It does sound like more of a competition.
1: Yeah, so we are competing against each other, definitely. At the same time, you know, we cheering each other on. We're each other's biggest cheerleaders. You know, if somebody has forgotten, you know, a part of their uniform, say, like it has happened where, you know, you get down to the competition site and the crier's forgotten their bell back at the hotel. And there's no time to go back. Somebody will be like, borrow my cry, borrow my bell, because where we are in the lineup to go up, there's time for you. You can borrow my bell and I can get it back from you.
0: How does one judge an appropriate cry? Is it the decibel? Is it the tone of the voice? The charisma? Is it the charisma, the character? What is it?
1: So decibel, not so much, but cool tidbit. We did have a decibel reader at one competition in Perth, Ontario, a number of years ago. And I am louder than your general household lawnmower. Yeah, my husband can hear me loud and clear in the backyard. So we are judged on our volume. So not only how loud we are, but is it more, we're judged on, is it sustained? So after we say our oyes and we're started into the body of our proclamation, are we staying at the same volume throughout, or do we get quieter because our voices are getting more tired as we go on? We're judged on how we carry ourselves, our entrance and our exit as well. We're judged on the content of our cry as well. We're given topics and then we write our proclamations based on those topics. So how well does our cry tie into that topic too? So clarity, we're judged on our clarity. Is it really easy for others, you know, 20 feet away to understand what we're saying? Are we enunciating our words? Are we nice, clear, bright voices? Now, those criers that have a natural gruff voice, the judges are told, you know, this crier has a natural gravel to their voice. You know, don't knock marks off of that because that's just how they sound.
0: Mm-hmm.
1: Too. So, but it's all taken into consideration. And you can find how we're judged and tons of great information about town criers on our website, towncrier.on.ca.
0: I only have 30 seconds left. Can people come and watch?
1: We would love to have a big crowd come on out to watch us. We are part of the opening ceremonies tomorrow at Commissioner's Park. You can come and see us on the main stage, and then in the afternoon, we will be down at the Man with Two Hats Monument about 2 o'clock or so for our second cry.
0: What a pleasure to get to know you, Jen. This has been a fascinating interview. Thank you so much for the time, and good luck.
1: Thank you so much, Christy. You have a great day.
0: I hope you beat your dad, but I didn't say that, okay?
1: Okay, bye.
0: Jen Olivero, who's the president of the Ontario Guild of Town Criers, and she is a town crier herself. She's been one for over 20 years.
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9: Just checking in at City Hall this week. The city attempted to give rural areas of Ottawa their own dedicated economic development plan and infrastructure, something that came to Rural Affairs Committee yesterday. So, some interesting stuff here. You know, we like to think of ourselves as a federal government town. I think sometimes that gets lost in the fact that, you know, more than 80% of Ottawa's landmass is rural. It's home to farms, villages, small businesses. And for many years, those residents and business owners have felt like perhaps an afterthought in some of the city services and economic support. So the staff report came yesterday to try to help address that at city committee. The chair of that committee is Rideau Jacques Ward Councillor David Brown. David, thanks for being here. I really appreciate it.
10: Good morning, Andrew. Thanks for having me on.
9: Yeah, no problem at all. So just what was the kind of scope that you got in terms of this report? I guess set the scene for us in terms of what this report found and the need for economic development in some of these rural areas.
10: Well, it certainly identified a major gap, and you said it very well. Ottawa is 80% rural. We have about 17% of Ottawa's population. There are more than 1,000 operating farms, but that's not the only business we have out here. We have every type of business that you would find in urban Ottawa. It's just set in that rural context. And one of the largest challenges is there's never been an opportunity for rural business owners. These are the folks that generate all of the economic activity in the rural area to be able to feed into a process directly and get direct support from the city. And so one of the 12 recommendations that were approved unanimously by my colleagues and I yesterday at committee were to establish a rural advisory business group where business leaders in rural Ottawa will meet with the city four times a year. It's a lot easier to fix problems before they start. So having an opportunity to talk directly with the city four times a year will enable us to tailor policy to fit rural business needs. We're going to be going after federal and provincial funding aggressively, something that our urban colleagues do quite often, but we've missed out on that opportunity. We're going to set a benchmark and a baseline for rural economic activity because we don't have that. And we don't have that because this is the first economic development plan in 25 years. We have never had one since amalgamation. So this is a huge step forward for our business community. And I really hope residents, both taxpayers in the rural area and business owners, are going to see these benefits over the next few years.
9: And what I thought interesting and kind of to your point was in this report that rural residents make up about 17% of the population, but only about 6% of people are using the city's dedicated business support programs. Why has that gap existed for so long? You also referenced, there hasn't been an economic plan in, decades here. Why has that gap existed for so long and what's been the impact of that?
10: I would say lack of communication. The city is a bureaucratic mess most times, and I think most residents and business owners would agree. And so it's very hard to find out what the city does offer. And the city does offer a lot of great programs and services for residents and business owners. But if you don't know where to look, you're never going to find it. I think one of the key recommendations in this report is creating that rural economic development advisor for rural businesses. In this plan, we're also going to have business clinics in each of the 5 rural wards. Rural Ottawa is massive, so you can't have a clinic in Metcalfe and expect a business owner in Constance Bay to drive an hour to get there. So we want to make sure that we decentralize some of these offerings. We bring that rural economic development advisor directly to the community, host those clinics, develop those relationships. And one thing I'll say, Andrew, our guy that we've got now, he's fantastic. His name is Ian. He did over 40 in-person interviews with rural business owners. He went out to their place of business. He spoke to them. And in a few instances, he was able to connect rural business owners that needed support from one another, free and independent of the bureaucracy. Because of those personal connections he made, when he heard an issue with one business owner, he was able to say, hey, I met a guy and he can help you. That's exactly what we would expect to happen going forward. And I think that's what we're going to have when council ultimately approves this plan.
9: Well, and I mentioned, that some areas, sometimes feel forgotten. I imagine just making those relationships kind of helps ease that tension as well to say, hey, the city is listening to you.
10: Absolutely. Showing up is 90% of the battle, regardless of what you're doing. And in this instance, it's no different. We want to make sure folks know that they've been heard. We want them to know that we actually care about them and the viability of their businesses. We're going to be looking at all of the different policies that impact businesses to see if we need to start changing some of those policies to reflect that rural lens. We're going to look at employment lands in the rural area. How can we help businesses grow and develop out here without having to be in the city or connected to city services? Because, of course, one of the biggest drawbacks for some business owners is the lack of municipal infrastructure or private infrastructure that could service those businesses. So we don't have water, we don't have sewer, in some cases we don't have high high-speed internet. So this is about filling that gap that exists. And I know, you know, Mayor Sutcliffe, my four rural colleagues and myself, we've worked very hard over this term of council, starting with the Rural Summit, to really bring that rural lens back to City Hall. We've lost that over the last few decades. It's coming back now. This is a huge step forward, and you know, you and I both said it now in this conversation. The first plan in 25 years just for our rural businesses. So it's a huge win, and I hope residents are going to see that reflected in some stuff that's going to come forward over the next few months.
9: Well, you answered what I was going to ask you next in terms of the frustrations that you hear from businesses or what the city feels as well. It sounds like it is, you know, largely that infrastructure piece, roads, broadband, internet, water, transit. It sounds like those are kind of the key things and frustrations that people hear or that you hear out there.
10: Absolutely. And, you know, I often say in every interview that I can, the only difference between a village in rural Ottawa and a village outside of the boundary of the city of Ottawa is we're part of the city of Ottawa. But our daily life more closely reflects those smaller communities that ring the city of Ottawa. And one thing that I really hope we do is look at what's working in those communities, because they have rural economic development concerns just like we do. And I think if we look at some of our partners around us to see what's working well, you know, to really break that mold, one size does not fit all. The city is starting to adopt that mentality. And I think it's to the benefit of every resident in Ottawa, whether you're an urban resident, a suburban resident, or of course, a rural resident. It's okay to be different and to have a different perspective. It's very hard to govern a municipality where the day-to-day things make a huge impact on your life, and then treat everybody across the 2,800 square kilometers all as the same kind of guy. So this is great. I'm excited to see the plan unfold. I'm confident that it's going to have unanimous support around the council table, and I'm excited to see some of these benefits start to come to fruition.
9: Seems like one of the least controversial things that will come to city council over the next little bit. What's kind of these are some of the issues, you know, I know you've been working on and kind of pushing forward. I suppose what's kind of next for you in terms of trying to tackle some of the issues that you see in rural areas in the ward and what the Rural Affairs Committee kind of sees?
10: Well, you know, we're running out of runway for this term of council. So
9: right.
10: I'm really hoping in the next term of council, we continue to build on the Rural Summit that we hosted in 2024. All of the deliverables that we have committed to, most have already been actioned or delivered. So it's going to be about continuing that forward progression, that momentum. You know, government is very slow. It is very hard to get the ball rolling. So once you do get it rolling, you don't want to take your eye off that. You want to make sure that the benefits that we've committed to delivering will continue. And you're right. There are a lot of things that happen that are contentious at City Hall. There are more things that don't, but the media doesn't always cover it. So, you know, I think this is one opportunity where it's okay to say we're different, but there is no divide between urban and rural residents, suburban residents. You know, this is about doing better for everyone. Infrastructure is always going to be top of mind for rural residents. This term of council, we've spent 50% more resurfacing our roads than the previous term of council did. We're investing more into the not only the rural economy, but Ottawa's economy overall. We're moving forward with some savings, over $250 million saved this term of council that we've reinvested into Ottawa's priorities. I think the biggest challenge is just going to be continuing on with some of those successes in the next term.
9: We'll continue to watch at City Hall. David Brown, thanks for joining us and explaining this to us. I really appreciate it.
10: Thanks so much, Andrew. Have a great day.
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15: Good morning. I'm Connor Ray. Mainly clear skies right now, just 1 degree. Your full forecast coming up. First, your top stories. Ottawa police are investigating after a body was recovered from the Ottawa River in the city's east end Saturday night. CTV's Natalie Van Roy has the details.
16: Firefighters, paramedics, and police called near Petrie Island on Tweddle Road around 7 p.m. It's not clear whether this incident is considered suspicious. Ottawa police say the Marine Dive and Trails Unit recovered the body from the river. Investigators releasing few details, including the identity and age of the deceased.
17: We live in the area. It's unsettling, but it's unsettling for anybody. When a death happens, the hearts go out to the family.
16: The area quiet on Sunday after first responders cleared out overnight. But people in this neighborhood around 30 minutes from downtown Ottawa are still unnerved by the investigation.
18: I have to say it's unsettling because this is a place that's always been very tranquil.
16: Natalie Van Roy, CTV News.
15: Four Canadians previously stuck on the cruise ship at the center of a hantavirus outbreak are now quarantining in British Columbia. Approximately 130 passengers left the boat Sunday in Spain's Canary Islands after being tested to ensure they remain asymptomatic. Health officials continue to stress there are minimal concerns for the wider public. Infectious control epidemiologist Colin Furness speaking with CTV News.
19: This is a virus that it really doesn't readily spread from person to person. So to me, this is really, I think, best understood as an opportunity to execute what can be done well, to do it competently, and to show the public that everything is okay.
15: BC's medical officer of health says the four Canadians will be in isolation for a minimum of 21 days. Police are asking for the public's help finding two murder suspects from Ottawa who investigators believe could be hiding out in British Columbia. Provincial police say the men are wanted in the death of Christo Allison Richards, an Ottawa man who was found with life-threatening injuries on April 12th in a Last Dual Park in Perth. OPP say the 34-year-old was rushed to a trauma center but later died, and those accused in his death face second-degree murder charges. Police believe one of the suspects, a 34-year-old, is currently in British Columbia, and the second suspect, a 28-year-old, may be traveling with him or could still be in the Ottawa area. And turning to sports, the Ottawa Charge looking to punch their ticket to the PWHL Championship last night on home ice at the Canadian Tire Centre. The game could not be decided in just three periods, the contest extending all the way to double overtime.
20: Kappa on net, another star by Frankel.
15: Ottawa defeating the Boston Fleet 4-3, earning themselves a spot in the Walter Cup final for a second straight season. The Charge will meet the winner of the Montreal Victoire Minnesota Frost series, which is set to be decided tonight. Sign up now for our morning and evening CTV News Ottawa newsletters. 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From the CTV Weather Center, a bit of a chilly start out there, just 1 degree above freezing, mainly sunny skies so far today. We are expecting clouds to roll in throughout these morning hours. That brings with it a 60% chance of showers today. As we reach a daytime high of just 12 degrees, we could also see a thunderstorm in there as well. The risk of a thunderstorm and chance for showers continues into the overnight, dropping to a 30% chance of that precipitation into those overnight hours, dropping to a low of zero. Into Tuesday, we are expecting some sun tomorrow, clear skies throughout most of the daytime hours on Tuesday, reaching a high of 13, and then clouds roll back into the forecast Tuesday night. 6 is the overnight low into Wednesday when showers return into the forecast, expecting rain throughout the day on Wednesday with a high of 13 again in the middle of the work week. Leave a Sleep for a limited time. 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That is the latest from the CTV Newsroom. I'm Connor Ray. Now you're up to date.
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1: Good morning, Monday, May the 11th. I'm going to call that the middle of May. Middle of May, if we split it up into three different parts, 10 days each. You know, not every month has exactly 30 days. 30 days has September, April, June, and November. So we got 31 this time out. And, but we're the 11th, so that's into the middle part. And it's 1 degree outside this morning. One single, solitary, shivering, freezing cold degree. What is that? Well, we golfed yesterday on Mother's Day. Big brunch, Mother's Day brunch at the Carlton Golf Club, and then a tee-off time afterwards, and it was not warm. It wasn't terrible, but it was not the warmest golf experience I've ever had. We did 9 holes. We were done. Okay, that's it. We're finished. Just your hands were cold, and when the sun was on you and the wind died down, it was quite nice, but then it would turn in an instant, and we had a couple of drops of rain in the afternoon, too, just a few little... like Mother Nature was spitting on us. Take that while you're also freezing cold out there. What an absolutely miserable spring this has been. The good news, though, guys, my golf was pretty decent, and I've been golfing not well. I mean, I haven't golfed much. One day about a month ago, got out on a nice day. It was very wet, though. My feet were wet, but and I golfed terribly. And a couple of times hitting golf balls in the dome in Canada, or indoor golf, could not hit the ball at all. But I took my buddy, Major Matt, who's a great golfer, and they were looking for a house here in Ottawa, and because he's in the military. He's being moved to headquarters. And he's a great golfer. Met him in Quebec City years ago. Couple of little tips on the driving range before we went out. Bunda, you would not have believed the difference.
2: Big time difference?
1: I was ready to quit golf, which I am probably 10 times a season, but it made a difference. I wonder if I hadn't been shivering, if I might have golfed even better. And so, but it was nice to get out. It was fun to get out, and that's all that matters. Please tell me now it will start to warm up, and could we have a summer, please? I was reading on a U.S. website about the weather coming to North America in the next couple of days, and it's like a bullseye. Okay, they had a weather diagram, different colors. Red was really hot, and then gray on the outside was kind of close to normal. And right in the middle of North America is this big red circle. We are not in it, but it's going to be stinking hot, like unbearably hot, 45 degrees Celsius kind of hot. And then it gets a little cooler as the rings go out. And guess what? The rings end around Detroit, where it's a little warmer than usual, where seasonal. I mean, I was sort of guessing because they excluded Canada on the map. They didn't even continue over the border, but you could kind of guess where they'd go. And so we were in the normal range, which would be better than what we've had. Mm-hmm. Anyway, it's always comforting when the Americans leave us off the map. That's a good thing. Means we're not on the radar screen at the moment.
2: No.
1: 6:09, good morning. How are you guys? Did you miss me while I was gone? Of course you did. Just, you can admit it.
2: Did you end up getting any golf in last week? I'm assuming no, since you said only yesterday, but.
1: Not 1 second of golf. It was so cold in Blue Mountain. No, even my buddy Al, who will golf in anything, he said no, not going out.
2: No.
1: Not doing it.
2: Did you end up packing them, though, just in case you wanted to get out for a round, or did you just make the decision beforehand that you cut ties, you weren't golfing?
1: You know, I stood in the garage, and I looked at my golf clubs longingly.
2: And they looked at you.
1: And I thought, well, you never know, right? The forecast, maybe it's not going to be correct. And, no, I'm leaving them. I'm not packing them for nothing. No, I'm not taking them. Because then I don't like my golf clubs in the car, parked at a hotel in a parking lot for days on end. I don't want to do that.
2: That's a good point.
1: You want to bring them into the hotel with you. So So I'm carrying them back. But no, I'm not taking them. And then, of course, we were driving to Collingwood, and it was 20 degrees and sunny. Mm. And I'm thinking, oh, have I made a huge mistake here? But that was the only warm day last week. What was that? Tuesday? Yeah, Tuesday was a nice warm day.
2: Yeah, Tuesday or Wednesday.
1: Yeah, because we drove. I did the show on Tuesday morning, and then we drove immediately afterwards. And then we woke up the next day, and it looked great. It was sunny and seemed nice, but the wind was biting cold and just would cut you in half.
2: Yeah.
1: I don't know. Was it any better here? I don't think so. I don't think it was much better here.
2: Yeah. B-Man shaking his head. I'm trying to remember last week's weather, but it has been the same kind of not bad during the afternoon, sun, kind of cloud, or a little bit of rain, but then just the evenings are what's cold. Like, it's kind of ruining it, and it makes it kind of harder to warm up the next day in the morning, and it's...
1: Well, there were some frost warnings in Ontario.
2: Yeah, there was a frost warning, and I think tonight it goes like down to zero or something like that, but it's just seeing that, just like you said, it's hard to kind of get ramped up for spring and summer when, you know, you're having such great days, and it's beautiful outside, and the sun's out, but then you go to sleep, and it's freezing in the morning.
1: But it's beautiful in that walk around with a coat on kind of way, not the sit on a patio kind of warm.
2: I like the hoodie and shorts. That's what I like to do.
1: The Ottawa Charger going to the Cup. What is it? The Walter Cup final. You know what's weird about that? I woke up and heard that this morning. I thought, I totally misread that. I thought they were already in the Walter Cup final.
2: That was last year.
1: Well, I know that. I'm not that confused. But I thought they'd already punched their ticket a couple of days ago.
2: They play.
1: Shows you what I know.
2: Yeah. Well, it's exciting though. Back to back years. Last year there was an expansion draft. They lost a lot of good players. And then free agency, a lot of players left. So it's been tough to, you know, for them to get back into it. That's pretty cool for them.
1: Yeah, I haven't watched any of the PWHL playoffs. I've watched a little more of the NHL playoffs than I thought I would. Normally, if I don't have a team that I really care about in the playoffs, I'm out till maybe the finals, and sometimes not even then. But I think it's this winter weather we're having that's keeping me more interested in hockey than I had been.
2: Are you more invested in these Montreal Canadiens now that they're
1: looking fun? At Sylvie's conference, I was all in on the Montreal Canadiens. They're exciting young team. Thought, yeah, okay, I get into them. Then I met one of those Montreal Canadiens fans. You know the ones. Just so obnoxious. The guy got on my nerves so much, I started to cheer for the Sabres. I'm not kidding. One fan reminded me of how obnoxious all my friends growing up in Toronto who were Montreal Canadiens fans, you know, the ones who grew up in the 70s and 80s when the Canadiens were winning all those Stanley Cups. So they backed the winner, not a city they lived in or anything like that. They just picked a winner, and that was going to be their team. And now they still talk about 1993 like it wasn't 33 years ago. Oh, you're a Leaf fan? You guys haven't won the Cup since 67. I got that argument. Wow, that's so creative. I've never heard anyone say that. Never heard that before. Really clever. Yeah, 67. 33 years ago. It's time to stop. Time to either win another one or shut up.
2: Well, don't say that. Don't make them win another one.
1: Sens fans are a bit the same way, right? 67. How about never? You've never won a Stanley Cup. No, in 1913 or whatever they come up with, back before there were, remember there was an Ottawa team and then there wasn't an Ottawa team for decades and now I guess I don't see those hanging from the rafters, those banners. So anyway, it's been a long time since Canadian team won a Stanley Cup at all. Mm-hmm. But I don't think about the NHL in terms of countries. Doesn't matter to me that teams in Canada. I mean, it might make us a little more proud if we could live in a city that could actually put a Stanley Cup winner together. Maybe that'd be nice. But anyway, I went to bed last night when it was clear the Montreal Canadiens were going to easily win it. That was it. Plus, I grew up in Southern Ontario. We used to watch on Channel 7. We used to watch the Sabres games once a week. So when I was young and the Sabres first came into the league, I kind of still have a soft spot for the Sabres. Like to see them win. 6:15, it's the Morning Rush. Good morning.
0: Ottawa, up to the minute.
1: Melissa's here from the CTV Weather Center, and leave her alone. It's not her fault.
3: I know, right? It could be worse, though, Bill. Some areas saw snow yesterday, so we did not. thankfully.
1: I'm starting to worry about your safety.
3: Oh, I know.
1: This spring has been so miserable, and you're the one giving the bad news on TV and radio.
3: I know. It will be better by the end of the work week. We just have to get through a few days. And cold this morning, 1 degree, mainly sunny skies, so at least we're seeing that sunshine. Into your afternoon, a high of only 12, so still below seasonal. Normal is around 18 degrees this time of the year. We are expecting some scattered showers late this afternoon. We could see some thunderstorms later on today, and that will continue overnight, dropping to zero tonight. So another cold overnight for us.
1: Ugh.
3: I know. By the end of the week, though, it's looking better. Like Friday, Saturday, Sunday, looking like 19, 20 degrees. So
2: ooh, yeah, long weekend, too.
3: We have to wait till the end of the week, yes, to see those warm temps.
1: It's one lonely, single, solitary degree right now.
3: I know.
1: And is there a wind chill on top of that?
3: No wind chill this morning, thankfully.
1: No wind chill.
3: No.
1: Okay. Well, at least there's that. Thank you, Melissa. 6:16, an update from the CTV Newsroom.
4: Good morning, everyone. A body was recovered from the Ottawa River near Petrie Island in Ottawa's East End on Saturday night. Police are investigating, though it's not clear whether the incident is considered suspicious, and they have not yet released the identity and age of the deceased. Bill.
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5: 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Smooth sailing across the city so far this morning. No collisions or issues to report. Steve Bunda.
2: Thanks, Hunter. Bill's making his appearance on CTV Your Morning Ottawa. Coming up after the 6:30 news, it's Bill's Best Binges. This is The Morning Rush. I'm Steve Bunda.
0: This is News Talk 580 CFRA. 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
1: 6:23, good Monday morning. I apologize for the forecast and cool weather this morning. It's not really my fault, but I just feel like somebody should say something. Someone should take responsibility for 1 degree this morning. Liberal MP Nate Erskine-Smith having a little bit of a hard time along the way to becoming the next Liberal leader in Ontario and, I guess, potentially Premier. Losing a provincial nomination race. Oh, that's not good. That would have been the first of several hurdles to become the leader of the party. Ontario Liberal members in the riding of Scarborough Southwest have selected a business owner instead as their candidate. I will get back to you on the business owner's name if that person ever actually becomes a member of provincial parliament. How about that? or runs for higher office or the leadership of the party. Then we'll do that. For now, Erskine-Smith, who represents the neighboring riding of Beaches East York federally, is implying irregularities in the voting process.
2: It wouldn't be fair for me to jump off the cuff. Like, I really have to talk to the team in detail and get advice from the team as to what they saw happen in there. I've spoken to a few scrutineers already who said they've never seen anything like it, and it's unreal what happened in there.
1: Never seen anything like it. This was the worst election ever.
3: I like how he says, I'm not going to comment on it, but then comments
1: then
3: on
1: comments
3: it.
1: Then comments on it. Yeah. This was the worst thing. Oh, man, the scrutineers, they scrutinized this thing because that's why they call them scrutineers. And it doesn't stand up to scrutiny, I'm telling you. This is bad. Ooh, terrible. I don't want to get into it, though. I don't want to appear like that Donald Trump guy. I'm not saying the election was stolen from me, but I am saying this election may have been stolen from me. Worst thing I've ever seen, he says. He's raising the possibility of challenging the result.
2: I would like to hear from every single person that was in that room on our team to understand what took place and what their feeling is and if there is a legitimate reason to challenge.
1: What does that taste? Are those grapes a little sour? They taste a little sour. Well, we'll see. Listen, maybe this election was stolen from him, or maybe it's fake news. I don't know, but in time we'll find out. The party has said the process was fair. He's indicated he was hoping to run in the provincial Scarborough Southwest by-election and then secured a seat in the legislature, then take a shot at the Ontario Liberal leadership. I don't think you need to be in the House to do that, but I guess he wanted to do that. And I guess he could still be the next Liberal leader. So I'll wait with anticipation, bated breath. 6:26 is the time. The Premier, while we're doing provincial politics, made a stop in Smiths Falls over the weekend, part of a major water infrastructure funding initiative. Held a press conference at the water treatment plant there, announcing over $14 million invested into water infrastructure in Smiths Falls and North Frontenac Township.
4: Our government is investing more than $14 million to upgrade water main and sewer infrastructure right here in Smiths Falls to improve service for homes in the community and support the rehabilitation and expansion of the stormwater management system. I want to thank everyone that takes care of this great facility.
1: I was hoping when he was sort of in the neighborhood, he might drop by our place and maybe put in a water pipeline to our house.
3: City water.
1: I would like that. Not all of my neighbors would be in on it, but I would really like that. City sewage would be nice, too. 6:27, it's the Morning Rush. Good morning. It's Monday morning, and that means after the 6:30 news, I have to tell you what I've been binge-watching. I'm going to tell you what not to binge-watch again. I know I'm not on a roll here picking good shows at the moment. Been a bit negative lately. As the Morning Rush continues, good morning.
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16: Sunshine to start off your day, but cool temperatures this morning, a risk of thunderstorms into the afternoon.
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0: Last night, Ottawa paramedics responded to the collision at Carling Avenue and Preston Street around 7:50 p.m. Sunday. All three involved, a 30-year-old man, 26-year-old man, and 34-year-old woman, were all taken to the hospital in stable condition. No further details have been released, and it is still unclear who was driving the motorcycle. Ottawa police say the investigation is ongoing.
1: Meanwhile, Ottawa police say a 17-year-old is facing stunt driving charges after allegedly transporting a dozen teenagers in the back of a U-Haul van on Friday. Officers stopped the vehicle on Prince of Wales Drive near Maple Hill Way. Police say 12 teens between 17 and 18 years old were riding in the cargo area of the truck, with some of them seated on a sofa. The driver is facing a 30-day license suspension. The vehicle was also impounded for 14 days. This all coming during a police stunt driving enforcement operation where dozens of charges related to high-risk driving behavior were laid.
0: Passengers stuck on a cruise ship at the center of a hantavirus outbreak began their journeys home Sunday after the boat arrived in Spain's Canary Islands early yesterday morning. That includes four Canadians who are now quarantining in British Columbia. CTV's Jeremy Charon has more.
2: A careful and calculated disembarking process. Small groups of passengers being transported on small boats after being tested to ensure they remain asymptomatic. Among the approximately 130 passengers, four Canadians taken straight to the airport and right onto a flight back to Canada. According to the Public Health Agency of Canada and Global Affairs, the four Canadians took a chartered flight to Bagotville, Quebec, then switched planes to get to an airport in BC. Saying in a statement, upon arrival in BC, the travelers will be assessed by local public health before leaving the airport to stay at a predetermined location to self-isolate for a minimum of 21 days.
0: Health officials continue to stress there are minimal concerns for the wider public, saying it's rare for the virus to spread from person to person. That's the latest from the CTV newsroom. I'm Rosie Edda.
1: And I'm Will Aiello. Now you're up to date.
3: Sunny early this morning, a high of 12 degrees today, so a little bit below seasonal. Mix of sun and cloud this afternoon. There is a chance we could see some scattered showers. Risk of a thunderstorm as well this afternoon. That will continue into your evening overnight, dropping down to zero. Into your day tomorrow, sunny skies, a high of 13. That's also the high on Wednesday. We are expecting a cloudier day with a chance of scattered showers. Fireplaces, heating, AC, roofs, gutters, masonry. 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In the CTV Weather Center, I'm Melissa Lim.
4: 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Starting to see some volume eastbound on the 417. That's slowing down at Moody until around Woodruff. No significant delays in that direction as of yet, but it is building earlier than usual. 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With Time Saver Traffic, I'm Hunter Miller.
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13: I don't know about you, but I always find it a little bit exciting when a season two comes out of a show. When I really liked season one, I think, oh, that'll be great. It feels like a guaranteed watch, right? You're going to win for sure because I like the actors. I like the premise. The storylines were great. In my case, it's on Apple TV, but I'm sure it'll be on BritBox at some point in time because it's a British kind of a police procedural. I know, here I go again. But I really liked it, season one of Criminal Record. So when I saw Criminal Record season two was out, of course, I had to watch a new episode every Wednesday night.
14: They're coming for me. The police are coming for me.
15: This far-right gang has been trafficking weapons. They're planning something else.
14: If you're listening, which... you are.

0: Okay, so you heard some accents there. So I know that I'm going to be watching season two, like I did with season one, with the closed captioning on, because Sylvie is going to have a little trouble with the accents, English not being her first language. You had a wee bit of Scottish in there, did you? Just a wee bit. Very somewhat veiled Scottish accent. That's Peter Capaldi. I like him. He was Doctor Who. I mean, who hasn't been Doctor Who? But he was a Doctor Who somewhere along the line. And Kush Jumbo is in it. I saw her as a lawyer in an American TV show. I'm trying to remember what it's called now. For some reason, I don't have it off the top of my head. But, The Good Wife and the follow-up to that. The Good Wife and The Good Fight. And she was great in that. Imagine my surprise the first time I saw her with an English accent. I thought she was American. These British actors do a pretty good American accent, usually. So Peter Capaldi, Kush Jumbo, two good actors. Season one was really great. So I thought, yes, let's go back and spend some time with London detectives Hegarty and Lenker. They're crime fighters, but they have very different ideas about how to go about it. And one of them, the Scottish guy, is he corrupt? He might be corrupt. Is he dangerous? He might be dangerous. We're not really sure. And that was okay after season one. They've been at odds the whole time, but now they're forced into a partnership, and they don't like it. They don't want to work together. They're being forced to work together. And I would take a moment now to explain the plot line to you, but I got to tell you, I got about three episodes into it, and I gave up trying to figure out the plot line because I couldn't follow it, and frankly, I no longer cared. You ever do that? What is going on? He's trying to recruit this guy named Billy as an undercover asset. But is there more to it than that? How does he know Billy? Billy, they seem to be kind of on some kind of terms, but he doesn't want anyone to know how well they know each other. June, the other character, her home life is falling apart right in front of our eyes. So you got to have the complications of home life. But is this guy still corrupt? Is she in danger from him? I don't know. But like I said, the most important thing is I stopped giving a damn after a few episodes. When plot lines are so convoluted, I think I literally would have had to have watched season one all over again. Not just a recap, the entire thing to even begin to unravel all of this. So if you haven't seen season one, absolutely don't start with season two. It's going to make no sense to you. If you have watched season one, I hope it's recently, because maybe you'll do a better job of unraveling it than I did. So I am not giving Criminal Record season two a recommend. Can't do it, Bunda. Cannot bring myself to do it because I'm so confused.
1: I hate when you explain it so well, where you're so excited from season one, you get into season two, and it's just such a letdown. Like, it's happened for a few shows with me lately, too, where I'm just like, then you don't want to, they'll extend to a season three, and you're now then tied. Do you want to watch the rest of season two and then maybe give season three a shot?
0: Also, it's been so long between season one and season two, Kush Jumbo, I don't even recognize her anymore. Who's that?
1: I thought
0: she was that lawyer from that American show. What? She looks totally different. Short hair. Maybe she's gained a bit of weight. I'm not sure, but there's just something different about her appearance. Yeah, it's frustrating. The other thing is, a lot of these TV shows, I think they run out of steam because they take too long to unravel the mysteries.
1: Mm-hmm.
0: There's a certain length of time, something, I find that in a lot of shows now. I'm 20 episodes in, it's the second season, and I just think, whatever, guys, get on with it. Some of those early shows like Lost,
1: yeah,
0: where they land on an island and weird things are going on, you're all into it, and then 3 years later, you still don't know what's happening, and you just think, this is enough now.
1: Yeah.
0: I'll tune into the series finale, and I'll get caught up. Until then, I've stopped giving a damn.
1: Yeah, there's a show that I was watching about a year or two ago called From, and it was the same thing. They're the writers from Lost, and the first three seasons I was excited for, but then the way season three ended, season four just started, but I have no interest in watching it because of how season three ended, because it kind of just, you dragged out a storyline for three seasons, and then it was annoying. So I just hesitant to watch season four. I don't even know if I'm going to watch it. And it, sucks because I really like seasons one and two a lot.
0: So what are you watching right now?
1: I'm watching and just, well, I just finished watching the show called Rooster. I think I talked about episode one after watching The Madison. It was a kind of a comedy series because The Madison was kind of a really sad series. I needed a show. Well, this show just wrapped up Rooster and it is good.
2: Dad, I love that you're here, but I don't need you to check on me.
3: I just want to help.
4: I know you're going through something with your marriage.
3: Casey?
2: Everybody knows. Place like a fishbowl. That guy knows.
3: He doesn't know.
2: Excuse me. You know that my husband left me for a grad student, right?
3: Yes.
5: What can I do for you, Greg?
6: I'm here to make sure that Kay's job is safe.
5: She burned down a faculty house.
6: It was an accident.
5: She also assaulted a professor.
6: I still love you.
5: Ow!
6: That was on purpose.
1: So the voice in there, Steve Carell, he plays Greg Russo, who is an author. He is a guy that is super socially awkward, but it is such a funny show, Bill. And it's one where you watch episode one and it kind of catches you, brings you in a bit. Episode two, same thing. Each episode gets better and it kind of just unravels the story a bit more. But the main premise of the show is that Steve Carell is there to kind of visit his daughter just for kind of a quick trip, which turns into an extended trip. And then you learn more about how his marriage fell apart. And then he's trying to help out his daughter, who is going through her kind of unraveling of her marriage, which is very unfortunate. There's a guy that plays, Phil Dunster plays Archie. He's kind of the bad guy, the husband that had the affair with a student and left his wife. And he's in this. He is such a good villain. So funny. Just a pretentious, good-looking guy that all the students, everybody loves and everyone's just enamored with. But he's just so... Oh, you love to hate him. And the cast in the show is really well done too. I think, John, you heard in the voices there, but John C. McGinley's in it. Steve Carell is one of the main guys, but you see other guys too. Alan Ruck, he makes a couple of appearances, and I just think it's a very funny show. 10 episodes, bit of a twist right towards the end of the last episode. And I'm thinking, okay, it's already been renewed for season two, but I really enjoyed it. And I thought, this is a interesting show. It's kind of a dry humor, dry comedy with some little bit of goofiness that gets away. There's some hockey scenes in it as well, Bill, because Steve Carell, big hockey guy, and he's kind of helping out in there. So I was rather surprised. I was thinking, how can you get away with Steve Carell's kind of awkward, silly humor? But it works really well.
0: I know how you can do that. Don't watch him.
1: You don't like him? No?
0: I don't watch Steve Carell. Oh. No. I see Steve Carell's in something, I just, no.
1: Not a fan of that?
0: No, I was tempted to watch it because you were so excited about the first one.
1: Yeah.
0: By the way, you're cheating a little bit now. You reviewed the same series. Is that 2 weeks in a row?
1: No, I did it about a month ago when season one happened.
0: Because you just started. I thought we had to watch the whole series or at least have given up on it.
1: I did episode one.
0: But if we could do that, I could do one at a time too, Bunda. I could also cheat. You know what, though, with summer here, I'll probably be, instead of binge watching, maybe the occasional movie that I've seen on streaming service, because I don't want to spend my entire summer watching a whole series on TV, especially when lately I can't find a good one.
1: Yeah.
0: Well, but Rooster, if you like Steve Carell, obviously you're going to like this.
1: Yeah, really well. And like I said, episode 10, the final episode just aired yesterday. So that's why I'm reviewing it this time. But I watched the first episode and I was like, okay, I'm interested, but how is this going to go? And like I said, it got a lot better as the season went on.
0: Okay. Mine's on Apple TV.
1: I'm a company man, Crave.
0: Okay, and I'm a not recommend, you're a recommend. It's the Morning Rush. Good morning, I'm Bill Carroll.
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8: Good morning, everyone. Police are asking for the public's help finding two murder suspects from the Ottawa area who investigators believe could be hiding out in British Columbia. Bill.
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9: Sunny and cool this morning, a high of only 12 degrees today. We could see some scattered showers this afternoon, risk of a thunderstorm as well. That will continue overnight, dropping down to zero. Bill?
0: Melissa, plus one right now, but there's no wind chill at least. Time saver traffic.
10: Bill, eastbound on the 417, picking up already. Slowdowns beginning at Moody until around Woodruff. Westbound on the 174, starting to see some slowdowns between 10th Line and Montreal Road, but no significant delays in that direction. Westbound on the Queensway, looking good so far this morning. Back to you.
0: Scientists may have found the holy grail gene that could one day help humans regrow limbs. That sounds very science fiction. Dr. Barry Dworkin, medical myth busting, coming up next.
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0: Sometimes I wonder how Jagendorf and Rashid injury lawyers can be so busy, because they deal with catastrophic injuries, usually from car accidents. And you think, how many of those can there be in any given year? But lately, it seems like every time I go online, there's another serious car accident, motorcycle accidents too this spring. 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
6: Medical Mythbusting with Dr. Barry Dworkin.
0: Good morning, Dr. Barry Dworkin. How was your weekend?
8: It was very good, Bill. And how about you?
0: It was okay. Yeah. I would like it to be warmer. That would be nice.
8: Yeah, no kidding. It's a
0: same complaint everyone is having.
8: May Redux from last year.
0: Was May bad last year too?
8: Oh yeah, it was terrible. We only had summer that started in mid-June last year. That's why people are so cranky.
0: Well, I'm cranky and I didn't even know that. I didn't remember that fact, but now I'm even crankier. Yeah. Thanks.
8: Yeah.
0: Appreciate that. Scientists may have found the holy grail gene that could one day help humans regrow limbs. And they were looking at in the world of nature and where that already happens. Salamanders, I knew about that. Zebrafish, yes. And mice. I had to look that one up, Doc. Mice have a limited ability to regenerate, like, the tips of their little fingers or claws or whatever those are. But, because I thought, mice, they can't regenerate. Never heard of that before. But so, limited. So that's the starting point in all of this.
8: You know, there's when you're reading something or you're looking at something and your brain just does stuff and you don't know why. Well, what popped into my head when I read this was the song by the Dire Straits, one of my favorite songs called "So Far Away." great guitar riff at the beginning, just and I just read this going, this is so far away from where it needs to go.
0: She's so far away from me, so far I just can't see.
8: Can't see, exactly. And it's interesting. It actually is neat in terms of the particular animals that can do this. And what the researchers were able to do was isolate the genes that were responsible for turning limb regeneration or organ regeneration on or off. And it was called SP8 is the name of the gene. And the way they were able to prove this was that they used a specific technology called CRISPR. It's basically like a scissor that cuts out specific gene sequences and can cut and paste different things in. In this case, they took the salamanders and they knocked out the gene, the SP8 gene, in the salamanders, and they found that afterwards they could not regenerate their limbs, so they couldn't regrow their limbs anymore. So this gene was responsible for triggering the machinery necessary to regenerate the limbs. They found similar genes in both the zebrafish and in mice. And they found that when they were able to boost up those particular genes in mice, they were able to regrow their digits, their small toes in mice. So there was something to it. The issue is, how does this apply to people? And the complications that can arise from regrowing, for example, an entire arm or leg. It's one thing to say in animals that have evolved to do that, that they have the capacity to regrow a limb. When you think about the energy that is going to be required from a person, the calories and the necessary supportive treatments that are going to be required to regrow a limb, that's no small feat, so to speak. No pun intended.
0: See what you did there, yeah.
8: Yeah. And it's just, you have to ask, well, what happens if you stimulate that gene in people? Are other parts of the body going to be affected that shouldn't be affected? Because now you're playing around with instruction sets on how to regrow things. Will it lead to cancers? Will it lead to unintended consequences? So it's extremely far away to think that we can regenerate limbs. It would be fantastic if we could. Let's face it. I'm not saying let's not try and do this, but the headline is really, you know, when you read the article, it's may, could, should, possibly. It's so first stage or at the sub basement level of where this is going to go that it's in the category of very interesting. Nice to see that they've been able to find this. Now let's just see where this is going to go. But you're probably looking at decades and decades before anything like that is even attempted.
0: So it's a little early for Mark Knopfler to get excited.
8: That's a little bit early for Mark Knopfler to get excited.
0: He is the singer-songwriter from Dire Straits, in case you're not following the bouncing ball.
8: Yeah.
0: Thank you, Doc. Yeah, go ahead. You want to say one more thing? We have time.
8: Yeah, yeah. And also agree with you about the latest Apple TV criminal. What was it called?
0: Criminal Record?
8: Yeah. I was watching it with Liz, too, but I've given up. I don't know what's going on. I don't know what's going on.
0: Okay.
8: And I watched the first season, so you're not the only one.
0: I guess I'm not as smart as Dr. Dworkin because I can't follow this, but you have the same problem. And more than that, you stop caring to try to figure it out.
8: Oh, I don't care.
0: This is not worth the mental gymnastics to figure out where this is going.
8: Yeah, and the actress that's in there also was in The Expanse. She was, and that was fantastic, The Expanse.
0: Chris Jumbo. I didn't see The Expanse.
8: Yeah, a fantastic science fiction show. Absolutely. Right. One of the best.
0: You like your science fiction more than I do.
8: Yeah. But it's really good.
0: Because I like her, and it's one of the reasons I watched. But
8: yeah.
0: Thank you, Doc.
8: You're welcome, Bill.
0: 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I'm Bill Carroll. 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
40: Sunshine to start off your day, but cool temperatures this morning, a risk of thunderstorms into the afternoon.
41: Ottawa police are investigating after a body was recovered from the Ottawa River in the city's East End Saturday night. CTV's Natalie Van Roy has more.
42: Firefighters, paramedics, and police called near Petrie Island on Tuttle Road around 7 p.m. It's not clear whether this incident is considered suspicious Ottawa police say the Marine Dive and Trails Unit recovered the body from the river. Investigators releasing few details, including the identity and age of the deceased.
1: We live in the area. It's unsettling, but it's unsettling for anybody when a death happens. The hearts go out to the family.
42: The area quiet on Sunday after first responders cleared out overnight. But people in this neighborhood, around 30 minutes from downtown Ottawa, are still unnerved by the investigation.
2: I have to say it's unsettling because this is a place that's always been very tranquil.
42: Natalie Van Roy, CTV News.
4: Four Canadians previously stuck on the cruise ship at the center of the hantavirus outbreak are now quarantining in British Columbia. Approximately 130 passengers left the boat Sunday in Spain's Canary Islands after being tested to ensure they remain asymptomatic. Health officials continue to stress that there are minimal concerns for the wider public. Infectious control epidemiologist Colin Furness speaking with CTV News.
5: This is a virus that it really doesn't readily spread from person to person. So to me, this is really, I think, best understood as an opportunity to execute what can be done well, to do it competently, and to show the public that everything is okay.
4: BC's Medical Officer of Health says the four Canadians will be in isolation for a minimum of 21 days.
41: Police are asking for the public's help finding two murder suspects from Ottawa who investigators believe could be hiding out in British Columbia. Provincial police say the men are wanted in the death of Christo Allison Richards, an Ottawa man who was found with life-threatening injuries on April 12th in Last Duo Park in Perth. OPP say the 34-year-old was rushed to a trauma center but later died, and those accused in his death face second-degree murder charges. Police believe one of their suspects, a 34-year-old, is currently in British Columbia, and the second suspect, a 28-year-old, may be traveling with him or could still be in the Ottawa area.
4: And in sports, the Ottawa Charge looking to punch their ticket to the PWHL Championship last night on home ice at the CTC. The game could not be decided in just three periods, the contest extending all the way to double OT.
6: Ava on net, another stop by Frankel.
4: Ottawa defeating the Boston Fleet 4-3, earning themselves a spot in the Walter Cup final for a second straight season. The Charge will meet the winner of the Montreal Victoire, Minnesota Frost Series, which is set to be decided tonight. That's the latest from the CTV Newsroom. I'm Will Aiello.
41: And I'm Rosie Edda. Now you're up to date.
40: Sunny early this morning, a high of 12 degrees today, so a little bit below seasonal. Mix of sun and cloud this afternoon. There is a chance we could see some scattered showers. Risk of a thunderstorm as well this afternoon. That will continue into your evening overnight, dropping down to zero. Into your day tomorrow, sunny skies, a high of 13. That's also the high on Wednesday. We are expecting a cloudier day with a chance of scattered showers. 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In the CTV Weather Center, I'm Melissa Lamb.
8: 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Eastbound on the 417, seeing significant slowdowns already this morning, beginning at Moody until around Woodruff. Avoid that area already if you are heading downtown. Westbound the Queensway, slowing down briefly between Maitland until around Greenbank. Westbound on the 174, also seeing delays, some buildup between 10th Line and Montreal Road. So far, the bridges coming in from Gatineau are flowing well. 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With Time Saver Traffic, I'm Hunter Miller.
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0: Good Monday morning. How are you? Well, I missed 3 days, and while I was away, the Prime Minister announced we will have a new Governor General. And not everybody likes the choice. The former Supreme Court Justice, Louise Arbour. Some think she's too political, left-wing activist. Our friend Brian Lilly is in that camp. I don't even think we have to go there. I just was a little surprised that here you have a woman who was on the Supreme Court. Obviously, pretty smart person, right? You're going to be the Governor General. That means you represent the monarchy here in Canada. And you're going to be asked a question. You know it's coming up, comes up every time. Do you believe in the monarchy? Are you a monarchist, right? She'll handle that so smoothly. A brain like that with her experience in the public eye, phew, no brainer at all. Just watch her stick handle this one like I don't know, Connor McDavid on a breakaway.
7: Am I a monarchy? Well, I started by saying that this term is I forget the question.
9: Can someone repeat the question in English, please?
7: Yes. Yeah. Am I a monarchy? Well, I started by saying that this term is unfortunately very often used in a pejorative way. What I can say is that I will accede to a function in which I will be the representative of the Crown in a constitutional arrangement that I think has served Canada extremely well.
0: Okay, make her stop. So no, you're not a monarchist. I can see why our Prime Minister likes her, though. I'm going to make 3 points here. And the first point I'm going to make is tangentially related to the second point, although not necessarily to the third point. But the first and the third point, just answer the question. This is an easy one, okay? Are you a monarchist? Of course I am. Next question. Let's get down to business here. Well, it's often used in a pejorative way. And basically her answer was, not really, but this seems like a really cool gig. And anyway, whatever we're doing, it's kind of working for us. There's only one answer there. If you want to be the Governor General, the answer is yes. And everything else is no.
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0: Why is it so hard to find a Governor General in this country? You would think with 40-plus million people, it wouldn't be that difficult to find a Governor General. I mean, the job requires a certain amount of decorum and dignity, and you should be pretty fast on your feet and able to answer questions, but it would be nice if you could speak both official languages, I suppose, and I think it's absolutely imperative that you be a monarchist. Maybe I'm a crazy person. The new Governor General, she's not so sure about whether she's a monarchist. If you're not a monarchist, don't take this job. I mean, I'm thinking about the last three now, including the new one. We had a scientist who's an atheist. There's nothing wrong with that. I don't lose any sleep over that, except that the monarch, at the time the queen, now the king, is the head of the Church of England. So it might be nice if you actually believed in God, Christianity, the Church of England. So we could find someone who is at least not an atheist to do that job. And then the current Governor General, now to be leaving Governor General, she can't speak French. She says she tried really hard. I'm sure she did. I have no reason to doubt that. I'm sure she tried really hard. But she wasn't capable of learning French. I think going into that job, you need to be able to speak both official languages, French and English. Now, what happened at the time was, when she was appointed, we were obsessed with the issue of our First Nations people. That was in the news everywhere. So Justin Trudeau made an easy pick, thinking it wouldn't be controversial. And now the First Nations community is angry. They're saying, come on, this is so typically colonialist. She speaks two languages. She is bilingual. She speaks her native language and English. You know that's not what we mean. And anyway, what's more colonial than representing the king? You think the language argument makes it seem like it's a colonial threat? Makes no sense to me. You know very well what we mean by bilingual in this situation. I have a friend who took a free trip out to Vancouver one time because he was applying for a job, and it required you to be bilingual. He said yes. They flew him all the way out there. It was the public broadcaster, actually, in Canada. Flew him all the way out there, and they get there, and they spoke to him in French. He said, I don't speak French. You wrote in your resume here that you're bilingual. He said, I am. I speak Dutch and I speak English. that, yes, that's technically bilingual. He was playing a game because he wanted the free trip, and I think he also wanted to make a point. So that's what they're doing with this counter argument now. She speaks two languages. Yeah, but unfortunately, it's not one of the two official languages of our country. So you have to be able to speak both. And we can have a fight if you want. We can argue over whether that's a good thing. And it excludes almost everybody outside of Quebec now from doing the job. But fair enough. And now we have a new one. Smart woman who's not really a monarchist. And she's representing the monarchy. It cannot be this difficult to find someone who believes in God. I don't. So I'm not judging. Believes in God. Check. Believes in the monarchy. I was born in Scotland. I'm on the fence about that one. Okay. I can't be governor general, clearly. And what was that last one? Oh, you speak French and English fluently. Not now that I have the job, I will learn. It's a little late. I hope that when you get to live in that big house, get a nice salary and all the trappings that go with the job, I would hope you're probably too busy at that time to actually learn to speak another language. That's what I would hope. And if you're not, well, then what are we doing here? What are we, right? Why do we have this position if you're not at least busy enough? And they are. It's a busy job. You wake up in the morning, there's a lot of ribbons to cut and a lot of awards to give and all of those things. And we can't find someone who checks a few of those simple boxes. And I think it's always because we have some other political agenda at the time when we appoint people. When I say we, I mean the prime ministers. That they're not first and foremost looking for a good representative for the queen and now the king. But that's not top of mind. It's some other role that they're trying to fill. In this case, I think our prime minister was so desperate to put someone in who was bilingual, nobody even asked the question. I mean, are they this dumb in our prime minister's office? The answer is probably yes, but that no one said, oh, by the way, one last thing in the interview. You're a monarchist, right? And if you get a babbling question about, what was the question again? About monarchy. Well, here's the thing. That's often used in a pejorative way. Well, it is now. It's the Morning Rush. Good morning.
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4: Good morning, everyone. Passengers stuck on a cruise ship at the center of the hantavirus outbreak began their journeys home Sunday after the boat arrived in Spain's Canary Islands early yesterday morning. That includes four Canadians who are now quarantining in British Columbia. Bill.
0: The forecast now, and you're not necessarily going to love it, from the CTV Weather Center.
12: Sunny and cool this morning, a high of only 12 degrees today. We could see some scattered showers this afternoon, risk of a thunderstorm as well. That will continue overnight, dropping down to zero. Bill?
0: Thank you, Melissa. It's only 1 degree this morning. Time saver traffic.
13: Bill, significant buildup already eastbound on the Queensway. That's slowing down at Moody until Woodruff. Avoid the 417 eastbound this morning if you can. Take the Kitchissippi-McCann Parkway baseline. Those are moving a lot better. Westbound on the Queensway, also seeing some congestion between Maitland and Greenbank. Westbound on the 174, lots of buildup between 10th Line and Montreal Road. That direction continues to get more and more busy as the morning goes on. Riverside slowing down, approaching Bank Street. Lots of construction in that area. Avoid it altogether. Back to you.
0: What are they lining up for in Kanata? Or is that a bunch of homeless people now who are just all in a very straight line? Well, no, there's a very specific reason they're there, and it's a bit strange to me. Coming up as the Morning Rush continues, good morning, I'm Bill Carroll.
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0: You really should get yourself a CAA membership if you haven't done that already. I don't know what you're waiting for. How long have I been talking about this? You need a CAA membership. And then it's a weird thing because you want the membership and then you hope you never need it, right? 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I forget where we're going, but we're driving and there were a couple of people at the side of the road. They both had bicycles and one of them clearly had a problem. You got two people working on a bike at the side of the road. And I thought, oh, isn't that the worst? But at least these days people have cell phones, right? I used to be out on my bike when I was younger and then the chain would come off or you get a flat tire, you're at the side of the road, your hand's getting all oily, try to put that chain back on or Did you bring your kit with you to repair the flat tire? 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If you're not already a member, let's get on that today. 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That's GetCAA.ca.
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0: I can't believe I almost made you guys scrap that song, Bunda. Starting to really like that song.
1: See, it's like a driving around song, right? It's you yeah. can jam out to it.
0: So Easy to Fall in Love by Olivia Dean. We're going to listen to more of her. Find out what she's about. Good morning, everybody. Look, I was away last week, so give me a minute on this incoming Governor General. Hey, I didn't get to rant about it last week. I was so frustrated watching her fumble over the most basic question. You're on the Supreme Court of Canada. Aren't the questions there hard? Maybe you have more time to think about it. But you're going to be the Governor General. Someone will ask you if you're a monarchist. That just is kind of inevitable. They didn't ask this in the interview. Somebody vet her. Okay, great. You are a monarchist, right? Well, well, there's no well. The only question that's acceptable if you're going to be the Governor General is yes. You can't even breathe. Like you can't take a, you can't go, yes. There's no, yes. There's just yes. Are you a monarch? Yes. Don't even let them finish the question. Madam Justice, are you a monarch? Yes. That's it. The other thing I was a bit confused about when I heard this soundbite was I know that people were upset that our current governor general can't speak French. Do we have a new governor general who can't speak English? Or was it French? Or what happened there with the translation at the beginning? I know she must speak French. That's her first language. But she wanted it in a different language. It was all very confusing. Can we just play it one more time? Then I promise I'll move on. Come on, Ben, just one more time.
2: I forget the question.
3: Can someone repeat the question in English, please?
2: Yes. Yeah, am I a monarchy? Well, I started by saying that this term is unfortunately very often used in a pejorative way. What I can say is that I will accede to a function in which I will be the representative of the Crown in a constitutional arrangement that I think has served Canada extremely well throughout our history, but even more in recent decades. I think a system that will continue to provide continuity in our institutions and our form of governance.
0: How many years do we have to put up with that? You know what was really interesting? People in Quebec, because, you know, with my family and the family I married into, I'm updated on all the French debates. Quebecers thought, isn't that a brilliant answer? Might be because English is not your first language that you think that. No, that was a babbling nonsense answer. But they liked it because most of the people I've met in Quebec are not monarchists. And they liked that she was being, oh, yeah, she got around that one, huh? Dodge that bullet, didn't offend any non-monarchists in Quebec, but she gave those English a tricky answer. It'll be 5 years, 6 years at least before we figure out what she even said. No, no, we got it right away. She's not a monarchist. She got it. And that's fine. Totally okay with that. You just can't be the governor general. That's all. It's simple. A lot of other jobs you can do. I mean, you probably can still be the CEO of Air Canada. You have to be bilingual, but I don't know that you have to be a monarchist. I mean, maybe that will one day in the future be another requirement of the job. Anyway, why are they lined up in Canada? It's because new housing builds are being released. And buyers don't want to take a chance and lose their dream lot. So they're actually lined up. Some have been camping out for two or three nights. Whew. Staying in tents, and it is not warm these days.
1: No, I was going to say.
0: Staying in tents, sitting on chairs. Minto is releasing 30 new homes in the community near the Tanger outlets.
4: I'm here for family. They've been trying to get a new house because the family's slowly getting bigger. And we're just here taking shifts off and on, trying to get our best in and, you know, trying to be the first ones in here to hopefully get our home.
5: We have our own setup just over there. We have to stay here throughout 3 days. Whole day, you cannot leave the spot, so we have our own bed there.
0: I hear an accent there. Ask that guy, he's a monarchist. If he is, he's got the job. He's already bilingual. This is because of that HST rebate on new builds. That's why they're lining up for that. Have you seen the criticism of the World Cup coming to Toronto and Vancouver? Is this going to make money? Can't something just be fun?
1: Mm-hmm.
0: What are we living for if not to have fun? I suppose we could take no chance on anything. Ooh, we're going to have a concert, but what if it doesn't sell out and then there's no economic benefit to the city and someone could lose money? Okay, you're right. It's not worth trying. Cancel Blues Fest. Forget it. Don't we have Folk Fest announcement coming up soon? Cancel that too. No more fun. Hockey games? Stop. You know, I've heard the economists, professors who say, not really sure an NHL team makes money for a city in a downtown arena. The city shouldn't help pay for that. No form of government should help pay for it because the economic impacts are not clear. Yes, you're right. Let's not have any nice things at all. And people, that's what they're doing because the World Cup is kicking off next month. And firm figures around the cost and economic benefits are unclear. Jared Vaughn is an adjunct professor at the University of BC, Sauder School of Business, says it's nearly impossible to calculate the economic input of these events.
6: And this is where, as taxpayers, we as citizens need to question the government on the investment that they're putting into events like this and how they could not understand how much money it is going to cost and what are the benefits of it.
0: You just know these are the same people who throw money at every other problem, right? Homelessness, throw money at it. People are hungry. Wow, the government should pay for their food, social services, programs. People are sick. Pay for their health care. Does health care make money? I don't think it does. What's wrong with having an event because it's fun? And I just don't understand. Of course it's going to create some economic activity.
1: Yeah.
0: Will it completely offset the money that government put into it? Does it have to? Here's another example of we put money into stimulating the economy all the time. We borrow money to stimulate the economy, and we don't always get the full return on that money. But we do it anyway because we want to keep people working. But when it's sports, there's always going to be somebody who says, well, it's only sports. Okay, well, you go back to reading your book. Wayne Smith is the director of the Institute for Hospitality and Tourism Research, Toronto Metropolitan University. Skeptical as well about direct tourism benefits to the cities because, this is a good one, it's peak tourism season already.
7: I would argue, if I was looking at it from a destination management perspective, I'm almost looking at it as a marketing expense as opposed to bringing in all the economic impact for the event itself.
0: Well, I kind of like him now. He's talking about it. It's money you're spending on marketing. So Stop measuring the results immediately. Okay. I don't have to be quite as mad at him. But is he actually a university professor? To me, the Metropolitan University, it still seems like Rye High to me. That's what we used to call it when I lived in Toronto. Ryerson College, we called it Rye High. It's come a long way since those days. 7:29 is the time. So there's something in the news right now that's a bit confusing. I think Rosie was, her language was more clear on it. But within one of the stories this morning, four Canadians are being asked to isolate because they have a disease that they can't spread to other people. Does that make sense? We'll have Dr. Isaac Bogach try to make sense of it for us coming up next. People are really afraid, I've noticed. I think it's COVID aftershock or something. That's coming up as the morning rush continues.
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11: Sunshine to start off your day, but cool temperatures.

0: after a motorcycle crash in Little Italy last night. Ottawa paramedics responded to the collision at Carling Avenue and Preston Street around 7:50 p.m. Sunday. All three involved, a 30-year-old man, 26-year-old man, and 34-year-old woman, were all taken to the hospital in stable condition. No further details have been released, and it is still unclear who was driving the motorcycle. Ottawa police say the investigation is ongoing.
1: Meanwhile, Ottawa police say a 17-year-old is facing stunt driving charges after allegedly transporting a dozen teenagers in the back of a U-Haul van on Friday. Officers stopped the vehicle on Prince of Wales Drive near Maple Hill Way. Police say 12 teens between 17 and 18 years old were riding in the cargo area of the truck, with some of them seated on a sofa. The driver is facing a 30-day license suspension. The vehicle was also impounded for 14 days. This all coming during a police stunt driving enforcement operation where dozens of charges related to high-risk driving behavior were laid.
0: Passengers stuck on a cruise ship at the center of a hantavirus outbreak began their journeys home Sunday after the boat arrived in Spain's Canary Islands early yesterday morning. That includes four Canadians who are now quarantining in British Columbia. CTV's Jeremy Charon has more.
2: A careful and calculated disembarking process. Small groups of passengers being transported on small boats after being tested to ensure they remain asymptomatic. Among the approximately 130 passengers, four Canadians taken straight to the airport and right onto a flight back to Canada. According to the Public Health Agency of Canada and Global Affairs, the four Canadians took a chartered flight to Bagotville, Quebec, then switched planes to get to an airport in BC. Saying in a statement, upon arrival in BC, the travelers will be assessed by local public health before leaving the airport to stay at a predetermined location to self-isolate for a minimum of 21 days.
0: Health officials continue to stress there are minimal concerns for the wider public, saying it's rare for the virus to spread from person to person. That's the latest from the CTV newsroom. I'm Rosie Edda.
1: And I'm Will Aiello. Now you're up to date.
3: Sunny early this morning, a high of 12 degrees today, so a little bit below seasonal. Mix of sun and cloud this afternoon. There is a chance we could see some scattered showers. Risk of a thunderstorm as well this afternoon. That will continue into your evening overnight, dropping down to zero. Into your day tomorrow, sunny skies, a high of 13. That's also the high on Wednesday. We are expecting a cloudier day with a chance of scattered showers. 0% financing is back at Barrhaven Ford, up to 72 months on 2026 F-150s, Bronco, Sports, and more. 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
4: Taking a look at the roads with Time Saver Traffic. Significant backups eastbound on the 417 already this morning. That's slowing down at Eagleson until Maitland. Westbound on the Queensway, lots of congestion between the 174 split until around Nicholas. Then again between Maitland and Green Bank. Avoid westbound on the Queensway this morning if you can. Westbound on the 174, lots of build up in the usual spots. 10th Line and Montreal Road. Champlain Bridge, really the only bridge causing problems coming in from Gatineau this morning. All other bridges are moving quite well. Riverside Drive slowing down, approaching Bank Street. Lots of construction in that area. Avoid it altogether. 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With Time Saver Traffic, I'm Unser Miller.
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1: Ozzy said it's rare that this virus is spread person to person because the story itself leaves you a little confused, doesn't it? People are being asked to isolate. But it doesn't really spread between people. Then why are they isolating? I don't understand. This hantavirus has people nervous. I got a lot of texts and emails from people saying, is this another COVID? What's going on?

0: going on? It's getting so much attention. And of course, that's a question we're going to ask because we're all suffering from PTCD, post-traumatic COVID disorder. I think there are going to be a couple of generations now. Every time we hear about a virus like this, we're going to think, oh no, not COVID, not lockdowns, not this again. I can't do this again. But that seems very unlikely in this case. But I'm not a doctor. And just like with COVID, I went with the advice of the experts. Sometimes they tweak their advice. They're not always right. COVID was a developing situation. But the best you can do is talk to smart people who study it and take their word for it. Not your buddy Joe, who found a documentary on Facebook and didn't actually watch it, but thought the headline about the dangers of vaccines was pretty scary. And it must be right because someone did a documentary. Then they spread that around like fear itself. Dr. Isaac Bogach is one of those people we went to during COVID, and I hope they'd never have to talk to him again. No offense, Doc, infectious diseases physician and scientist at Toronto General. Nice to have you back on the show, Doctor.
1: Hey, thanks for having me back on.
0: So can you explain that kind of fundamental confusion about why, if this virus doesn't spread easily between people, why are people being asked to isolate?
1: So there's a couple of points. It does spread between people. We've known it spreads between people for decades. This is not a new virus. This particular virus has been known to exist for 30 years, and there's well-documented outbreaks of this virus. It just doesn't spread remarkably easy between people like COVID does, but it does spread between people.
0: And if I'm remembering correctly the stuff I read last week, isn't it one particular strain of this virus that's a little more likely to spread from person to person?
1: You got it, and that's this strain, but it's still not the same degree of spread that something like COVID would have. So there's a lot of different types of hantaviruses all over the world. The hantavirus is like an umbrella term for many different types of viruses. We have a kind of a hantavirus here in Canada that's fortunately very rare, but also very deadly. It's just we don't see much of it. We have a handful of cases per year. This particular type of hantavirus, which is found in South America, also known outbreaks associated with it, but there's documentation of this one dating back decades that where it can spread from person to person, which is exactly what we saw happening here. The difference here is that whereas prior outbreaks were in one country and, you know, it took some time with public health measures in place, a few months to get it under control, this one is on an international cruise ship, and you have people going to many different countries, and you're going to rely on many different national and regional and local public health systems to get this under control. That's the complicating factor here. But if you look at the past outbreaks, all of them were under control with routine public health measures.
0: Would it not have been better then to leave people on the ship and treat them there rather than let them off and count on different countries to try to control this?
1: I think you can, as always, you can get 100 people and have them look at the exact same information and you're going to come to different conclusions. The key here is ensuring people have appropriate contact tracing, ensuring people have the ability to isolate safely, ensuring that people who are isolating are checked up on for symptoms, and ensuring that people who have any symptoms or illness get prompt and appropriate medical care. Those are the key features here. The other key features, of course, are ensuring that there's good laboratory diagnostics with a decent turnaround time if there's a test that's positive. And, of course, that we saw the WHO is involved with coordination. That's one of the other pieces, right? You've got to be able to coordinate between the multiple countries and players that are involved. On paper, it looks like everybody is doing their job. Of course, in practice, it's hard to know what's happening behind the scenes. But if everyone does their job and everyone does their role here, this will be under control sooner rather than later. That's obviously a big if. But again, in the past, there's been outbreaks of this, and they've been quelled.
0: Dr. Isaac Bogach, infectious disease physician from Toronto. When the story was first reported, I think there was an assumption that there must have been rats on board the ship. They're trying to clean up. The virus gets airborne. That's how it started to spread. Now we're hearing may have been actually somebody brought the virus on board the ship because they'd been in a landfill site or something, and maybe they contracted it that way and brought it on board. Are we closer to an answer on that you've heard?
1: Well, just to be clear, those were two theories, and I don't think anyone pushed one theory over the other. And quite frankly, I think most people who know a thing or two about infectious diseases and hantavirus would have agreed with the latter rather than the former. We know that hantaviruses have a long incubation period. It can be anywhere from 1 to 4 weeks, sometimes even longer than 4 weeks. So the most likely scenario, again, keyword is most likely because we don't have all the answers, is that someone had an exposure in Argentina. They were incubating the virus. They became symptomatic several weeks later on the ship. On the ship, they became ill and then started subsequent chains of transmission on the ship. That's the most likely scenario. Having said that, we don't know yet. We don't have all the information yet. It's important to keep an open mind. I think it's also important to be humble and not pretend like we know everything about this virus. We don't know zero. You know, we've had outbreaks of this, and, you know, there's data spanning 30 years with this virus, so we know something. But, of course, we don't know everything, and that's why it's important to be humble and also be safe and take a cautious approach.
0: So did your answer to that question maybe kind of answer the question before, which is we're not sure how it spread on the ship. Maybe that's why we don't leave people on board, because they're more likely to contract it if the virus had been contracted on board because of rats and rat feces and all of those things. Better to get them off the ship so it doesn't continue to spread.
1: Well, there's that. I think there's that component. There's also some logistic components as well, as in, you know, can you provide appropriate medical care for people on the ship? You know, can you do the appropriate contact tracing? Are you worried about shared air on a ship in terms of how the ventilation system goes? So if there's someone infected, will they infect other people more readily if they're on a ship environment like that? You know, so I think there's some logistical issues as well.
0: Okay, so doctor, before I let you go, I'm going to circle right back to the beginning and talk about the number of people who are concerned that this is another COVID. You helped guide us through COVID, and I guess that's why we all should have a little humility, right? COVID changed, developed. We learned things along the way about whether or not it was airborne and how easily it spread, all of those different things. Having learned what we've learned, knowing what you know to the best of your ability in this moment, are you telling people in your life that this is not another COVID, or that we don't know yet?
1: No, I'm saying I talk in terms of probabilities. You know, in medicine, just like in life, there's no absolutes. But this is, like, extraordinarily unlikely to be anything remotely close to COVID. Listen, we're going to see more cases of this. We obviously are going to see more cases of this. There's a long incubation period. We're going to see additional cases pop up. But I'm, you know, fairly confident that if everybody does their job, which it appears that they're doing, this will be quelled sooner rather than later.
0: If everybody does their job, maybe the COVID lessons will help us through that one as well. Thanks for your time today, doctor. Good to talk to you again.
1: Have a great day.
0: Dr. Isaac Bogach, infectious disease physician and scientist at Toronto General Hospital. It's the Morning Rush. Good morning.
2: Ottawa, up to the minute.
0: Will's here from the CTV newsroom. Good morning.
3: Good morning, Bill, and welcome back.
0: Thank you. It's good to be back.
3: How was your time off? Did you end up getting that golf game in there?
0: Not
3: or was it too
0: one
3: cool?
0: Round of golf.
3: Oh, too what? Cold. Really?
0: No, didn't golf at all. Went away to golf, didn't golf. Got a lot of work done, though.
3: Okay.
0: Things that I'd been putting off and needed to do. And, you know, I sat around the hotel room on my iPad and took care of some business.
3: There you go.
0: See, that could be good, too.
3: Wasn't a total loss.
0: It was just relaxing, you know. Not to have to wake up in the morning and say, I got to talk to that Will guy on TV in 40 minutes. What are we going to talk about?
3: Yeah, what was
0: that?
3: What
0: am I going to say?
3: What did you put in that contract for 2026? It was that you actually could only chat with me 3 days a week as opposed to the five?
0: It was actually one, but we had to negotiate. I had to make a settlement.
3: Well, actually, on that front, so you weren't golfing. Were you by any chance taking place in a U-Haul over the last couple of days?
0: A U-Haul. I feel like this is going somewhere I should know about. But
3: so, Bill, were you ever mischievous as a teenager?
0: I may or may not have been. And by that, I mean absolutely.
3: So, Ottawa police say a 17-year-old driver is facing stunt driving charges after allegedly transporting a dozen teenagers around the city with a rented U-Haul. There was a couch in the back. And when they opened it up, there was a dozen teenagers between the age of 17 and 18 just riding around the city.
0: Must have been a big couch.
3: It must have been a really big couch. And I'm also thinking, don't you need to be 25 to be able to rent that anyway? So who rented it? And I mean, we all get a little mischievous as a kid, but it's just, what a story to be riding around in the U-Haul in the back.
0: It was probably pretty dark in there and you're being bumped and banged around. I worked for a moving company when I was in high school in the summer, and they did commercial moves. So when those big 50-story buildings, office moves, and they would take us from the yard where we'd show up to get on a crew, because you didn't always get on a crew. They'd take us from the yard to the building in the back of a moving truck, and they'd close us in. And there were all these dollies with wheels on them, and sometimes they'd come loose, and it'd be rattling around. And in the dark, you'd hear it coming towards you. I'm not kidding. You try to get out of the way just based on the sound. But here's this stuck with me and will for life. One of the trucks we got in one day had a tiny little pinhole in the side of it. And it acted as a pinhole camera. And so this tiny little pinhole let light like a projector on the side wall of the truck. And we could watch the city go by in crystal clear focus as we drove down the street, like being inside a giant camera. It was the coolest thing ever.
3: That is really cool. I don't think I've ever heard of that before either.
0: I was inside a giant pinhole camera. I had a broken leg from the roll dollies that rolled towards me and decapitated me, but it was kind of fun. Well, yeah, that was a dumb idea to put a bunch of kids in the back of a U-Haul.
3: Yeah, well, I have to follow up. Was the experience worth the leg injury?
0: I think it was. It wasn't actually broken, just bruised.
3: Oh, that's fine. You get over that. The memory lives forever.
0: But you brought it back for me now with a bunch of kids in a U-Haul.
3: There you go. You know, just doing my part to have injustice served across the region.
0: Now some idiot kid's going to get in a U-Haul, drill a little hole, and see if that works.
3: Yeah, they're going to take your story now. And this is going to be a follow-up. Maybe let's call it Thursday because it'll take a couple of days.
0: Yeah, that's going to be on me. Thank you, Will.
3: Thanks, Bill.
0: 7:48, the forecast from the CTV Weather Center.
4: Sunny and cool this morning, a high of only 12 degrees today. We could see some scattered showers this afternoon, risk of a thunderstorm as well. That will continue overnight, dropping down to zero. Bill?
0: Warmed up a little. It's 2 degrees now. Time saver traffic.
5: Bill, significant delays eastbound on the 417. That's slowing down at Eagleson until around Maitland. Westbound the Queensway, lots of congestion between the 174 split until around Nicholas, then again between Maitland and Greenbank. Westbound on the 174, slowing down in the usual spots between 10th Line and Montreal Road. Riverside Drive, approaching Bank Street, lots of construction going on in that area. Avoid it altogether this morning. Back to you.
0: After 54 years on the air, the Price is Right TV show, no, if you're a fan, it's not coming to an end. Something extraordinary happened. The price really was right this time. Coming up on Trending with Bunda as the morning rush continues. Good morning.
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0: Trending.
1: Something that everyone's looking at, everyone's talking about.
2: Trending today.
3: And even if not, they will be in a second. Everyone will be talking about what Bunda found trending today.
4: Yeah, and were you ever a fan, like maybe having a sick day back in the day, Bill, sitting at home watching The Price is Right?
3: Watched it a few times. I usually don't admit that, but since you asked politely, yes.
4: It always seems to be.
3: Is that the one where they dress up in funny costumes?
4: Not so much. No, I guess they all have their T-shirts. They wear crazy T-shirts, and there's just a bunch of games. Bob Barker, remember, have your pets spayed and neutered. Like, it's been around for about...
3: your pets, yes, exactly.
4: Whenever you think of the show, you think of the liner. But The Price is Right, been around for... you know, 5 decades. It's been around quite a while now. And over the weekend, there was a special Mother's Day themed episode, and a contestant was in, Vanessa from Virginia, and she ended up walking away with quite the prizes, Bill, because there's a new game that they kind of premiered last year, and it's something new now that it's called Lion's Share. It's a kind of an MGM branded game that premiered, you know, in lieu of Pay the Rent, and it revolves around grocery pricing. And when you do this, you earn up to 5 more chances to then, you know, win a certain amount of prizes. And she nailed everything in this game. She got the 5 chances, and this is how it all turned out.
5: We're going to start things off with $2,500 in cash.
6: Yay! All right, you want to keep going?
7: Yes,
6: all right,
7: absolutely.
6: Good.
5: $25,000 in cash.
7: Oh, my God.
6: Okay, she's going to keep on going.
7: The last 2 numbers on my daughter's birthday. I have to go.
6: She's going
7: to
6: go for it.
4: So she's going to go for it. So every time you do this.
3: I wouldn't go for it. I'm taking that cash, and I'm running all the way home.
4: And that's the thing, right? Because every time you choose to go out the next chance, you either lose it all or you get the prize that you get. So that's the big risk here. And so she says, I'm going for it all. Here's how it all played out in the end.
5: It's 100,000. A mother-daughter trip to Morocco!
6: $240,150. Vanessa, nice job. Almost a quarter mil. Which makes her the biggest pricing game winner in Price is Right daytime history.
4: Isn't that something, Bill? Risking it every single time. $227,000 in cash plus that trip to Morocco, mother-daughter
3: trip. So what is it? You're guessing the price of something without going over? Is that?
4: It's the grocery prices. And then when you get the grocery prices, you get the, kind of these 5 balls, and you then bet kind of on these balls. It either lands on a prize or it lands on you lose it all. Mm. And so then when she did this, she 5 times risked it all, and every single time she came away with more money. And a better price.
3: And the one where people dress up, I remembered, is Let's Make a Deal.
4: Let's Make a Deal, okay.
3: Not The Price is Right.
4: Yeah, but crazy. Vanessa, like I said, nice on a Mother's Day themed episode to kind of have that kind of a prizing, but wow, crazy.
3: Now we know what Bunda's doing when he says he's working on the farm.
4: I'm going to California. My mom is actually
3: on the couch with a goat under each arm, a bottle of beer, watching The Price is Right. The Morning Rush. Good morning. I could have been doing something a little different.
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3: after the 8 o'clock news. That's okay with you, Ben. Getting a little ahead of me, are you, Ben, today?
9: It sounded like you were wrapping it up.
3: I'm not wrapping it up. No, because this is Speech and Hearing Month, and you apparently weren't listening. See what I did there? Ben?
9: Well, Ben? Yep.
3: No, but yeah, it is. I'm starting to wonder if my hearing's going, actually. Or is the world starting to mumble? Every single person is now mumbling. It can't be me. But we'll talk about that and how to improve your hearing if you're at that point. I think the hardest part is admitting it. That's next as the Morning Rush continues. All you, Ben.
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15: 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I'm Will Aiello.
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17: Sunshine to start off your day, but cool temperatures this morning, a risk of thunderstorms into the afternoon.
18: Ottawa police are investigating after a body was recovered from the Ottawa River in the city's East End Saturday night. CTV's Natalie Van Roy has more.
19: Firefighters, paramedics, and police called near Petrie Island on Tweddle Road around 7 p.m. It's not clear whether this incident is considered suspicious. Ottawa police say the Marine Dive and Trails Unit recovered the body from the river. Investigators releasing few details, including the identity and age of the deceased.
20: We live in the area. It's unsettling, but it's unsettling for anybody. When a death happens, the hearts go out to the family.
19: The area quiet on Sunday after first responders cleared out overnight. But people in this neighborhood around 30 minutes from downtown Ottawa are still unnerved by the investigation.
22: I have to say it's unsettling because this is a place that's always been very tranquil.
19: Natalie Van Roy, CTV News.
24: Four Canadians previously stuck on the cruise ship at the center of the hantavirus outbreak are now quarantining in British Columbia. Approximately 130 passengers left the boat Sunday in Spain's Canary Islands after being tested to ensure they remain asymptomatic. Health officials continue to stress that there are minimal concerns for the wider public. Infectious control epidemiologist Colin Furness speaking with CTV News.
34: This is a virus that it really doesn't readily spread from person to person. So to me, this is really, I think, best understood as an opportunity to execute what can be done well, to do it competently, and to show the public that everything is okay.
24: BC's medical officer of health says the four Canadians will be in isolation for a minimum of 21 days.
18: Police are asking for the public's help finding two murder suspects from Ottawa who investigators believe could be hiding out in British Columbia. Provincial police say the men are wanted in the death of Christo Allison Richards, an Ottawa man who was found with life-threatening injuries on April 12th in Last Duo Park in Perth. OPP say the 34-year-old was rushed to a trauma center but later died, and those accused in his death face second-degree murder charges. Police believe one of their suspects, a 34-year-old, is currently in British Columbia, and the second suspect, a 28-year-old, may be traveling with him or could still be in the Ottawa area.
24: And in sports, the Ottawa Charge looking to punch their ticket to the PWHL Championship last night on home ice at the CTC. The game could not be decided in just three periods, the contest extending all the way to double OT.
35: Ava on net, another star play for Angle.
24: Ottawa defeating the Boston Fleet 4-3, earning themselves a spot in the Walter Cup final for a second straight season. The Charge will meet the winner of the Montreal Victoire, Minnesota Frost Series, which is set to be decided tonight. That's the latest from the CTV Newsroom. I'm Will Aiello.
18: And I'm Rosie Edda. Now you're up to date.
17: Sunny early this morning, a high of 12 degrees today, so a little bit below seasonal. Mix of sun and cloud this afternoon. There is a chance we could see some scattered showers. Risk of a thunderstorm as well this afternoon. That will continue into your evening overnight, dropping down to zero. Into your day tomorrow, sunny skies, a high of 13. That's also the high on Wednesday. We are expecting a cloudier day with a chance of scattered showers. 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In the CTV Weather Center, I'm Melissa Lamb.
36: Taking a look at the roads with Time Saver Traffic. We have a disabled vehicle northbound on Albion at Lester Road. expect delays if you are heading in that direction. Heavy delays continue eastbound on the Queensway. That's slowing down at Eagleson until Maitland. Avoid the Queensway altogether this morning. Westbound also slowing down between the 174 split until around Nicholas, then again between Maitland and Greenbank. Westbound on the 174, lots of buildup between 10th Line and Montreal Road. Champlain Bridge, really the only bridge giving you problems coming in from Gatineau this morning. All other bridges are moving well. Jumpstart helps kids across Canada access sport and play so more kids can get into the game. Learn more at jumpstart.canadiantire.ca. With Time Saver Traffic, I'm Hunter Miller.
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3: I'm starting to do this a little bit, especially when I'm in crowds of people. Starting to do this a little. I'm sorry, what was that? Just a little, not a lot. I'm just starting to do that a little. We have a water softening system in the house because we have a well. And when there's been a power outage, we had a long one this past weekend, there's a little alarm. It's just this high pitched beep, beep, beep, beep. And people in the house will say to me, Dad, can you go down and turn off that alarm? And I'll say, what alarm are you talking about? Now, if I get closer to it, oh yeah, I hear that now. You didn't hear that before? No, no. And I notice I have to get closer and closer in the longer we've lived here to be able to hear it. So I did one of those tests, the AirPods test. You know, you put them in your little Apple Air and you can do a hearing test. And I passed. So I thought, good enough. And I put it off for another day. I'm not as stupid as that story makes me sound. Because I realize I'm starting to lose a little bit of my hearing. So at some point, I'm going to have to deal with that. And I think this is the problem. Your hearing kind of slips away slowly. A good friend of mine woke up one day profoundly deaf in one ear. He knew exactly. Like, when you go from hearing to nothing, that's obvious. For the rest of us, though, I think it just kind of slips away a little bit over time. My dad used to say, why does everybody bloody mumble these days? I don't understand anything. Like, Dad, it's you. And people will put on glasses if they can't see, but no one wants to put a hearing aid in. It's the weirdest thing. Anyway, I bring it up because this is Speech and Hearing Month. Clayton Fisher, founder and head audiologist at Treat Hearing, is in studio with us right now. Good morning.
4: Good morning.
3: I'm sorry, could you speak up a little? What was that?
4: Yeah, exactly. So, no, Bill, thanks for sharing that story because I think it's very fitting. Hearing is one of these senses that most of the time it doesn't happen like with your friend there, right? It happens very gradually over time. And unless, like you just mentioned, there's some audible indicator that other people can hear and you can't and they can point it out to you, you know, it can be very difficult to realize that maybe just at certain pitches or tones that you're missing something because as we age, it tends to be those high frequencies. That beeping sound would likely be a higher pitch tone.
3: Yeah, it's pretty high.
4: Yeah. Yep. And so a lot of people can hear certain sounds beautifully, normally, and then other sounds like the little beeps and the birds and the consonants of speech, they just can't hear them. And it's a bit confusing. Because you can hear some things well, but then you struggle in a noisy environment.
3: You made an important point there in passing, though, about speech. Because we think of speech as being in that easily audible range. But there are subtle sounds that we make with our mouths that help us understand the difference between words in ways we kind of take for granted, right? Those are the very subtle little high sounds and
4: you're absolutely
3: breath
4: right.
3: Sounds and
4: that's absolutely. So, you know, we can hear often vowel sounds and nasal sounds. They provide all the loudness of speech. But in order to get the details, it sounds like F and S and TH. And those are higher pitch sounds. And if you can't hear those higher pitches, you can't hear those sounds. And
3: well, when you said S, there's that S at the end.
4: Exactly.
3: That's easy to start to lose.
4: Absolutely, and a lot of these sounds actually show up on the lips. So sometimes, you know, we have to focus on people a little bit more, if we can't hear those high frequency sounds, to watch their lips and use the context of what they're saying.
3: So we're kind of cheating and we don't even know it necessarily.
4: Absolutely. I mean, to be honest, everyone does it, even with people who have totally normal hearing. But what's really fascinating is that when you have this subtle change in your hearing, in a social situation, like let's say you're out at a restaurant, the brain really does need to work harder in that environment if your hearing's sloping off in the high pitches, because you are having to use context and sort of piece things together a little bit. And so it does tax, you know, our sort of cognitive budget, so to speak, more. And so we have less cognitive resources left over for all the important stuff, like what people are saying and if
3: what they said and memorizing what they said, like their names and other things.
4: Precisely.
3: Because you were too busy focusing on something else. Is that where part of the cognitive decline is thought to come in, that you're just overtaxing your brain?
4: And that's one part of it. Okay. The other part of it is that if you're not hearing those high pitched sounds, well, there's a little region in your brain that codes for those high pitched sounds, and it's not getting the action or activity that it's supposed to be getting. Okay. And so when it's not, when the brain's not firing up and lighting up, it tends to get a little bit more dormant, and those cells can actually die off. Okay. And we have the MRI studies to prove it. So there is this direct link between hearing and the brain. But then probably most importantly, indirectly, if a person is experiencing more than just a little bit of hearing loss, at a certain point in a social situation, like what we were just talking about, they won't be able to fill in the gaps as easily. And if it gets hard enough, then they just stop participating in that conversation.
3: Now, this is why I can relate to that last part, even though I don't think my hearing is quite there yet. But I am aware there's some decline. But I live in a household where people speak French all the time.
4: Mm-hmm.
3: And my understanding of French is pretty good one-on-one. Then you get two people talking, I have to pay more attention. Three or four talking over each other, I am tuned out.
4: Yeah.
3: I can't keep up anymore. I'm tuned out. And then my wife will say to me, are you okay, Bill? You're not paying attention. Yeah, I'm wandering in my own thoughts. You lost me.
4: Yeah.
3: So it's kind of the same, right?
4: When you, absolutely.
3: Even though it's your language, you're just not hearing it anymore, so you give up.
4: That's right. And of course, any time that we're operating in our second language, like we hear that quite often in the clinic, whatever that second language is tends to be a lot harder because the brain's working harder just to be in that second language mode, and then you're trying to listen through this filter, so to speak, of your hearing loss. And if, at a certain point, you know, you can't blame anyone. You just tune out, right?
3: Yeah, like with a second language, if you can't understand one word because of your hearing, your brain starts to focus on what was that word? What could it have meant? What was the context of it? And by the way, the conversation has now moved on and you're left behind.
4: Yeah. And you know, most of the time people can get by in that situation and they can sort of, you know, try and get caught up or what have you. But sometimes it doesn't work out that well. I don't know if you've ever been in a situation where maybe you were a bit embarrassed to ask where the conversation was at or what the word was, and then you can find yourself sort of bluffing sometimes, and it can be embarrassing if you say something that's already been talked about, for example.
3: Right. Yeah. As someone who asks people questions for a living, you have to be very careful of that. Listen to the answer. Otherwise, because people in their car, they all heard the answer, and you didn't. You're the idiot.
4: Yeah.
3: And that's one of the reasons I think people get embarrassed and they don't want to deal with it. Why is it, have you spent any time, this, by the way, is Clayton Fisher, founder and head audiologist at Treat Hearing. Have you given much thought, or do you, as part of your studies, look into why people are so embarrassed about fixing their hearing loss? People will wear glasses, maybe when you're a kid and people teased you, okay, but most people, they get older, they put on the reading glasses, there's no hesitation. Yep. What is it about hearing and hearing aids that has such a stigma attached to it?
4: I think, you know, that stigma has, you know, deep-rooted and goes back, you know, decades and decades and decades. But I hope that we're losing a bit of that now, but it's, I think the bigger thing is just that it, as an invisible challenge that people have, it's really easy to ignore, right? And it doesn't, you know, physically hurt. And so we can sort of put it out of our minds and say, yeah, it's fine. Until, for most people, it's that situation we were just talking about. They're in a social situation. Someone cracks a joke. They miss the punchline. Everyone laughs. They don't. And then that tends to be a moment for people where they finally pick up the phone and say, that's it.
3: I
4: got to call someone and get this looked into. But, you know, really, and part of the reason, you know, Speech and Hearing Month, we're trying to raise awareness about hearing loss is that we would love if people came in before that big moment, right? Yeah. We would love it if they were just a little bit more proactive about their hearing, and not just for the social stuff or embarrassment, but really for this overall health and cognitive health aspect.
3: But, you know, you don't even look 40 years old and you're wearing glasses. You put in a hearing aid and people associate it with aging. And we don't want to admit that we're getting older. I think that's part of the stigma there.
4: Definitely.
3: So should we just automatically, at a certain point in time, start getting regular hearing tests? Like, I go every year to have my eyes tested. I think maybe once I had a hearing test.
4: Yeah.
3: Probably for part of a show I was doing. Should we just say, you know, you're 60 years old now or you're 65 years old, just go annually and get a hearing test?
4: Absolutely. And, you know, and most people have insurance that covers the cost of a hearing assessment. And so it just makes sense to have it checked and get a baseline and know where you're at and be a little bit more preventative about it, as opposed to waiting, like most people do, until it becomes a serious problem and that needs to be addressed, or you're sort of dragged in by a family member or a loved one who's fed up with having to repeat themselves. So preventative makes a lot more sense. But as you mentioned, just with, you know, people concerned about what wearing a hearing aid might do to their, you know, self-image and that sort of thing, we still have a long way to go, I think, to getting people in the same way that they get their eyes tested or their teeth cleaned.
3: That Apple AirPods test worth anything?
4: You know what? What I love about that is that you sat down and did that. And so it can give you an idea of where your hearing is at. Of course, pass, fail, it's not a diagnostic test. And someone could be having a great deal of difficulty hearing in a noisy environment just with the high frequency loss where, you know, the AirPod test might pass. But Bill, I love that you were able to sit in your living room, in the comfort of your living room, and take 5 or 10 minutes and just go through that. And I think that's a huge step towards promoting, you know, overall hearing health in the general population. If a guy
3: modern
4: can sit
3: hearing
4: down,
3: aids, are they good? My dad used to walk around with that feedback, and he was the only one who couldn't hear because feedback tends to be high pitched.
4: Yep.
3: So we'd have to say, Dad, your hearing aid, it's going. Yep.
4: I'm happy to say, Bill, that those days really are over. You know, and it's a great time to be wearing hearing aids because all that stuff, the ringing and the batteries, and, you know, it's not an issue anymore, right? The hearing aids are rechargeable. They don't whistle or feedback like that. And so if you go to someone who, you know, really knows what they're doing and can set them up for you and get you gradually adjusted to them, all people need to do is put them in. That's it.
3: Can I use it as my phone and my music source as well? Because I don't want to take those out and then put my AirPods in.
4: That's right. Luckily, whether it's an iPhone or an Android, you can connect directly. And that's the nice thing, right? You have to have these little instruments in your ears to help you with the soft sounds of speech or the birds, but you can also use them like a wireless headset. So there are certain convenience factors that I see every day that patients just say, hey, this is great. I can be doing the dishes and listening to, right, you know, CFRA.
3: How natural are the sounds? Am I still going to be able to enjoy music the same way? I'm going to get a full range?
4: Well,
3: it even sound better to me?
4: Most people, you know, perhaps like yourself, based on what you described, tend to have more of a loss in the high frequencies, okay, if it's just related to a whole lifetime's worth of use. So we tend to just boost those high frequencies. So for listening to music, you don't get the same bass as you would if you put on a nice set of headphones or earbuds. If you're streaming through them, but for podcasts and phone calls and talk radio, it's fabulous. And for music, it's good. It's just not like a Bose set of headphones.
3: Right. Although if I'm really sitting down to listen to music, I can boost the high end on the music anyway to make it sound better.
4: You can do that. You can absolutely do that on your device and so on.
3: I wish you could do it on people though.
4: Exactly.
3: I can turn up the high end on you.
4: You can't do it for everyday life. So, yeah.
3: No, but that might be the one time I take them out. I'm saying, okay, I'm going to sit down, listen to this entire album from one side to the other, and
4: Absolutely. But, you know, I just quickly on that note in technology, you know, the hearing instruments, they're constantly assessing the environment, and they'll know when you're in a, you know, a quiet space or a noisy restaurant or listening to music, and they will automatically adjust to optimize for the music or whatever it is that you're doing.
3: Clayton Fisher, how do we get a hearing test from Treat Hearing?
4: Well, you can give us a call, 613-567-3644, or you could just Google Treat Hearing online and submit an online form. But probably the best way is just to give us a call, and I encourage you to do so, especially if you've never had your hearing tested.
3: Yeah, I might have to see you very soon.
4: We'll see you. We'll see you for sure.
3: Or crank up the sound on that alarm downstairs that everyone can hear but me. Not a good sign. Oh, well, the good news is, working in radio, I've been backstage at many concerts. The bad news is that has not helped my hearing.
4: No, that definitely has not helped.
3: That ringing sound I heard for 8 hours afterwards was not a good thing.
4: No, if you're hearing ringing in your ears after a show, then it's a good sign that obviously, you know, some damage has been done. And certainly if you hear ringing in your ears in quiet, you know, if people are experiencing that, then that's a really good sign that you should have your hearing checked, because there's probably something going on.
3: Last time I was standing on the stage watching a friend, they were playing a big hall, concert hall, and I had my ear plugs in. I always do.
4: Right.
3: And he came up and yelled in my ear, "That's what you think of our band?"
4: Yeah.
3: And I said, "No, I don't want to be as deaf as you already are from playing in this band all
4: these
3: years."
4: That's right. That's right. So it's important. So for any, you know, protecting your hearing is really important. But unfortunately, most people find out about that a little bit too late, you know.
3: Yeah. No, and don't put those headphones up too loud either for young people. It's
4: not good. Absolutely. Yeah.
3: You will pay the price for it one day. Good to talk to you.
4: It was very good to talk to you.
3: Pleasure. Clayton Fisher, founder and head audiologist at Treat Hearing. It's the Morning Rush. Good morning. I'm Bill Carroll.
2: Ottawa. Up to the minute.
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18: Passengers stuck on a cruise ship at the center of a hantavirus outbreak began their journeys home Sunday. That includes four Canadians who are now quarantining in British Columbia. Bill.
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5: Sunny and cool this morning, a high of only 12 degrees today. We could see some scattered showers this afternoon, risk of a thunderstorm as well. That will continue overnight, dropping down to zero. Bill?
3: Plus two right now, time saver traffic.
36: Bill, the disabled vehicle northbound on Albion at Lester has been cleared. Things still moving quite slowly eastbound on the 417 between Eagleson and Maitland. Westbound the Queensway, lots of congestion there between the 174 split and Nicholas. Westbound the 174 itself, lots of buildup between 10th Line and Montreal Road. Back to you.
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3: Did my weekly check-in with NeutralOnOttawa.com. I was out near Blue Mountain and I saw a big NeutralOn sign. I thought, oh, there you go. These are franchises. And NeutralOn Ottawa, family-owned business, is now the biggest in North America. That's because they're really good at what they do, and they do an amazing job for people, and they get great word of mouth, and that people like me talk about them. So I got my weekly update from Tom Bourne, the owner, and he says it's a big week for weeds. Yes, this week. And he says the longer you wait, the longer it will take to get rid of the weeds. You got to get on it right away. This is weed control week right now. Those brown spots you're noticing too, I have a few of those. They fix those. The longer you wait on those, the longer they stay brown as well. Environment and Climate Change Canada forecasts that this year will likely be among the four hottest years on record. If you don't want to spend your summer watering the lawn, you know what to do. 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
1: A couple of quick programming reminders. You can catch the 7 a.m. sound off on the CFRA YouTube channel. You just have to follow us. 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And you can watch them. Share them with your friends, please. 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So make it worth my while and share it with people. And you can text us. 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That's 580-2372. Cause we're not doing, the inbox at the end of the show anymore. We've changed that a little bit. So just looking at the text throughout the show. And here's a good one from Chester. The last two governor generals were appointed for all the wrong reasons and were predictably total duds in the position. Are we sure the departing governor general is a monarchist? Was she ever asked the question? Don't know. And I'm not sure either. Abur went to the same world salad cooking school as Carney. Answer the question without saying a damn thing. Typical, says Matt. On hearing, I'm getting older and I started having an issue with my hearing. Went to the doctor. Turned out I had psoriasis in my ear canals. Back to normal now. Wonder if it's common. Now I'm wondering too. At 51, I had my first hearing test and was diagnosed with a severe case of ignoring wife syndrome, says Jeremy in Orleans. Up next, Bill's best binges, one to avoid and one to watch, coming up next.
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2: Good morning, I'm Rosie Edmond.
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4: Sunshine to start off your day, but cool temperatures this morning, a risk of thunderstorms into the afternoon.
3: Reaction from area residents after a body was recovered from the Ottawa River near Petrie Island in Ottawa's East End. Emergency crews responding to the area at around 7 o'clock Saturday evening. Police are investigating, though it's not clear whether the incident is considered suspicious. Eric Mickelson lives in the area and frequently visits Petrie Island.
5: When I came and looked out, it was all blocked off, but I saw a big group of police cars and sirens and stuff down here. We walk down here all the time. We've lived here for about a year now, and this is part of our daily walk, and it's nice to see wildlife down here, but not to hear that they found a body. That's really sad.
3: Police have not yet released

0: Chargers after allegedly transporting a dozen teenagers in the back of a U-Haul van on Friday. Officers stopped the vehicle on Prince of Wales Drive near Maple Hill Way. Police say 12 teens between 17 and 18 years old were riding in the cargo area of the truck, with some of them seated on a sofa. The driver is facing a 30-day license suspension. The vehicle was also impounded for 14 days. This all coming during a police stunt driving enforcement operation where dozens of charges related to high-risk driving behavior were laid.
1: Passengers stuck on a cruise ship at the center of a hantavirus outbreak began their journeys home Sunday after the boat arrived in Spain's Canary Islands early yesterday morning. That includes four Canadians who are now quarantining in British Columbia. CTV's Jeremy Charon has more.
2: A careful and calculated disembarking process. Small groups of passengers being transported on small boats after being tested to ensure they remain asymptomatic. Among the approximately 130 passengers, four Canadians taken straight to the airport and right onto a flight back to Canada. According to the Public Health Agency of Canada and Global Affairs, the four Canadians took a chartered flight to Bagotville, Quebec, then switched planes to get to an airport in BC. Saying in a statement, upon arrival in BC, the travelers will be assessed by local public health before leaving the airport to stay at a predetermined location to self-isolate for a minimum of 21 days.
1: Health officials continue to stress there are minimal concerns for the wider public, saying it's rare for the virus to spread from person to person. That's the latest from the CTV newsroom. I'm Rosie Edda.
0: And I'm Will Aiello. Now you're up to date.
3: Sunny early this morning, a high of 12 degrees today, so a little bit below seasonal. Mix of sun and cloud this afternoon. There is a chance we could see some scattered showers. Risk of a thunderstorm as well this afternoon. That will continue into your evening overnight, dropping down to zero. Into your day tomorrow, sunny skies, a high of 13. That's also the high on Wednesday. We are expecting a cloudier day with a chance of scattered showers. 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In the CTV Weather Center, I'm Melissa Lamb.
4: Taking a look at the roads with Time Saver Traffic. We have a collision northbound on Riverside Drive near Hanks Lane. Some buildup being caused in that area. Eastbound on the 417, significant slowdowns at Eagleson until Maitland. Westbound on the Queensway, lots of congestion between the 174 split until around Nicholas, then again between Maitland and Greenbank. Unusual for this time of day for traffic in that area. Westbound on the 174, seeing lots of buildup between 10th Line and Montreal Road. Champlain Bridge moving slowly coming in from Gatineau. All of the bridges are moving quite well. Riverside slowing down approaching Bank Street. Lots of construction going on in that area. Avoid it altogether throughout the day. 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With Time Saver Traffic, I'm Hunter Miller.
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11: Here we go.
12: I don't know about you, but I always find it a little bit exciting when a season two comes out of a show when I really liked season one. I think, oh, that'll be great. It feels like a guaranteed watch, right? You're going to win for sure because I like the actors. I like the premise. The storylines were great. In my case, it's on Apple TV, but I'm sure it'll be on BritBox at some point in time because it's a British kind of a police procedural. I know. Here I go again. But I really liked it, season one of Criminal Record. So when I saw Criminal Record season two was out, of course, I had to watch a new episode every Wednesday night.
13: They're coming for me. The police are coming for me.
14: This far-right gang has been trafficking weapons. They're planning something else.
13: If you're listening, which... you are. Here's a little message.

0: Okay, so you heard some accents there. So I know that I'm going to be watching season two, like I did with season one, with the closed captioning on, because Sylvie is going to have a little trouble with the accents, English not being her first language. You had a wee bit of Scottish in there, did you? Just a wee bit. Very somewhat veiled Scottish accent. That's Peter Capaldi. I like him. He was Doctor Who. I mean, who hasn't been Doctor Who? But he was a Doctor Who somewhere along the line. And Kush Jumbo is in it. I saw her as a lawyer in an American TV show. I'm trying to remember what it's called now. For some reason, I don't have it off the top of my head. But, The Good Wife and the follow-up to that. The Good Wife and The Good Fight. And she was great in that. Imagine my surprise the first time I saw her with an English accent. I thought she was American. These British actors do a pretty good American accent, usually. So Peter Capaldi, Kush Jumbo, two good actors. Season one was really great. So I thought, yes, let's go back and spend some time with London detectives Hegarty and Lenker. They're crime fighters, but they have very different ideas about how to go about it. And one of them, the Scottish guy, is he corrupt? He might be corrupt. Is he dangerous? He might be dangerous. We're not really sure. And that was okay after season one. They've been at odds the whole time, but now they're forced into a partnership and they don't like it. They don't want to work together. They're being forced to work together. And I would take a moment now to explain the plot line to you, but I got to tell you, I got about three episodes into it and I gave up trying to figure out the plot line because I couldn't follow it. And frankly, I no longer cared. You ever do that? What is going on? He's trying to recruit this guy named Billy as an undercover asset. But is there more to it than that? How does he know Billy? Billy, they seem to be kind of on some kind of terms, but he doesn't want anyone to know how well they know each other. June, the other character, her home life is falling apart right in front of our eyes. So you got to have the complications of home life. But is this guy still corrupt? Is she in danger from him? I don't know. But like I said, the most important thing is I stopped giving a damn after a few episodes. When plot lines are so convoluted, I think I literally would have had to have watched season one all over again. Not just a recap, the entire thing to even begin to unravel all of this. So if you haven't seen season one, absolutely don't start with season two. It's going to make no sense to you. If you have watched season one, I hope it's recently, because maybe you'll do a better job of unraveling it than I did. So I am not giving Criminal Record season two a recommend. Can't do it, Bunda. Cannot bring myself to do it because I'm so confused.
1: I hate when you explain it so well, where you're so excited from season one, you get into season two, and it's just such a letdown. Like, it's happened for a few shows with me lately, too, where I'm just like, then you don't want to, they'll extend to a season three, and you're now then tied. Do you want to watch the rest of season two and then maybe give season three a shot?
0: Also, it's been so long between season one and season two, Kush Jumbo, I don't even recognize her anymore. Who's that?
1: I thought she
0: was that lawyer from that American show. Why not? She looks totally different. Short hair. Maybe she's gained a bit of weight. I'm not sure, but there's just something different about her appearance. Yeah, it's frustrating. The other thing is, a lot of these TV shows, I think they run out of steam because they take too long to unravel the mysteries.
1: Mm-hmm.
0: There's a certain length of time, something, I find that in a lot of shows now. I'm 20 episodes in, it's the second season, and I just think, whatever guys, get on with it. Some of those early shows like Lost,
1: yeah,
0: where they land on an island and weird things are going on, you're all into it, and then 3 years later, you still don't know what's happening, and you just think, this is enough now.
1: Yeah.
0: I'll tune into the series finale, and I'll get caught up. Until then, I've stopped giving a damn.
1: Yeah, there's a show that I was watching about a year or two ago called From, and it was the same thing. They're the writers from Lost, and the first three seasons I was excited for, but then the way season three ended, season four just started, but I have no interest in watching it because of how season three ended. Because it kind of just, you dragged out a storyline for three seasons, and then it kind of, it was annoying. So I just hesitated to watch season four. I don't even know if I'm going to watch it. And it, sucks because I really like seasons one and two a lot.
0: So what are you watching right now?
1: I'm watching and just, well, I just finished watching this show called Rooster. I think I talked about episode one after watching The Madison. It was a kind of a comedy series because The Madison was kind of a really sad series. I needed a show. Well, this show just wrapped up, Rooster, and it is good.
2: Dad, I love that you're here, but I don't need you to check on me.
3: I just want to help.
4: I know you're going through something with your marriage.
2: Casey? Everybody knows. Place like a fishbowl. That guy knows.
3: He doesn't know.
2: Excuse me. You know that my husband left me for a grad student, right?
3: Yes.
5: What can I do for you, Greg?
6: I'm here to make sure that Kay's job is safe.
5: She burned down the faculty house.
6: That was an accident.
5: She also assaulted a professor.
6: I still love you.
5: Ow!
6: That was on purpose.
1: So the voice in there, Steve Carell, he plays Greg Russo, who is an author. He is a guy that is super socially awkward, but it is such a funny show, Bill. And it's one where you watch episode one and it kind of catches you, brings you in a bit. Episode two, same thing. Each episode gets better and it kind of just unravels the story a bit more. But the main premise of the show is that Steve Carell is there to kind of visit his daughter just for kind of a quick trip, which turns into an extended trip. And then you learn more about how his marriage fell apart. And then he's trying to help out his daughter, who's going through her kind of unraveling of her marriage, which is very unfortunate. There's a guy that plays, Phil Dunster plays Archie. He's kind of the bad guy, the husband that had the affair with a student and left his wife. And he's in this. He is such a good villain. So funny. Just a pretentious, good-looking guy that all the students, everybody loves and everyone's just enamored with. But he's just so... Oh, you love to hate him. And the cast in the show is really well done too. I think, John, you heard in the voices there, but John C. McGinley's in it. Steve Carell is one of the main guys, but you see other guys too. Alan Ruck, he makes a couple of appearances. And I just think it's a very funny show. 10 episodes, bit of a twist right towards the end of the last episode. And I'm thinking, okay, it's already been renewed for season two, but I really enjoyed it. And I thought, this is a interesting show. It's kind of a dry humor, dry comedy with some little bit of goofiness that gets away. There's some hockey scenes in it as well, Bill, because Steve Carell, big hockey guy, and he's kind of helping out in there. So I was rather surprised. I was thinking, how can you get away with Steve Carell's kind of awkward, silly humor? But it works really well.
0: I know how you can do that. Don't watch him.
1: You don't like him? No?
0: I don't watch Steve Carell. Oh. No. I see Steve Carell's in something, I just, no.
1: Not a fan of that?
0: No, I was tempted to watch it because you were so excited about the first one.
1: Yeah.
0: By the way, you're cheating a little bit now. You reviewed the same series. Is that 2 weeks in a row?
1: No, I did it about a month ago when season one happened.
0: Because you just started. I thought we had to watch the whole series or at least give it up on it.
1: I did episode one.
0: But if we could do that, I could do one at a time too, Bunda. I could also cheat. You know what, though, with summer here, I'll probably be, instead of binge watching, maybe the occasional movie that I've seen on streaming service, because I don't want to spend my entire summer watching a whole series of TV, especially when lately I can't find a good one.
1: Yeah.
0: Well, but Rooster, if you like Steve Carell, obviously you're going to like this.
1: Yeah, really well. And like I said, episode 10, the final episode just aired yesterday. So that's why I'm reviewing it this time. But I watched the first episode and I was like, okay, I'm interested, but how is this going to go? And like I said, it got a lot better as the season went on.
0: Okay. Mine's on Apple TV.
1: I'm a company man, Crave.
0: Okay, and I'm a not recommend, you're a recommend.
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8: Ottawa police say a 17-year-old is facing stunt driving charges after allegedly transporting a dozen teenagers in the back of a U-Haul van on Friday. Officers stopped the vehicle on Prince of Wales Drive near Maple Hill Way. Bill.
0: The forecast from the CTV Weather Center.
9: Sunny and cool this morning, a high of only 12 degrees today. We could see some scattered showers this afternoon, risk of a thunderstorm as well. That will continue overnight, dropping down to zero. Bill?
0: It's getting a little bit warmer out there, but not fast. 3 degrees right now. Time saver traffic.
10: Bill, we have a collision northbound on Riverside Drive near Hinks Lane. That's causing delays in that area. Collision westbound on the 417 at St. Laurent. Tow truck is on scene. Should be cleaned up here shortly. Eastbound on the 417 slowing down at Eagleson until around Maitland. Significant backups in that direction. Westbound on the Queensway, mentioned that collision slowing things down. Also some buildup between Maitland and Greenbank. Westbound on the 174, it is starting to ease up a little bit in that direction, but still some volume between 10th Line and Montreal Road. Back to you.
0: It's 8:50, the morning rush rolling along here. We're getting close to the final hour of the show. And still a lot to keep us busy. Tom Bourne is actually going to join us today. I mentioned him earlier, Neutral on Ottawa, founder and owner, to talk about this rainy spring. And I mentioned what he was talking about, the weeds. This is a big week for weeds, but it's going to be a big couple of weeks for mosquitoes. And this year could be kind of exceptional. So stick around in the next half hour or so. We're going to get into that, and it's kind of important to know. Man, oh man. Finally, we'll have a summer, and they'll be ruined by mosquitoes if we're not careful. As the morning rush continues, good morning.
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1: Kappa on net, another stop by Frankel. Razovan, drive, they score! Michaela Kappa, the overtime winner!
2: 1:12 into the second overtime period, and Ottawa defeated the Boston Fleet 4-3. Double OT. The Sens got out to a couple of goals lead, and then Boston scored three in a row in the second period. Nobody scored in the third or the first overtime. Well, it had to be a long night. Can you imagine you come out after the intermission, you've just gone through an overtime period, and you're Boston, and you go, okay, here we go again. Gotta keep it tight out there and don't lose focus. And a minute 12 later, it's over. You must be so dejected, especially when it's the series winner, best of five series. So now we are awaiting the results of the series where the Montreal presumptively named Victoire take on the Minnesota Frost. And that will be decided tonight, one way or the other. That one will be over. And they get to go back to the Walter Cup. Lost last year, but this is their chance to get it this year. There you go. Don't say I didn't follow the PWHL. I just did. They get a good crowd still. I guess we'll find out when the finals come. If they don't, I wouldn't be surprised if they sell out Canadian Tire Center.
3: They had over 13,000 on Friday for the game three, I believe it was.
2: That's a lot of people. It sadly can look pretty empty, though, in a building as big as the entire center, because what, 18,000 to fill it?
3: Yeah, I think that was a PWHL playoff record, though, was the 13,000.
2: I think for the finals, they might beat that. They might even fill the place.
3: Mm-hmm.
2: That's my bold prediction.
3: There we go. I like it.
2: 8:59, it's the Morning Rush. Coming up next, as I said, we're going to have a huge, bigger than usual, huge mosquito problem this spring, and we'll talk to Tom Bourne from Neutralon about that issue. Why is that happening? What do you do about it? Coming up as the Morning Rush continues. Good morning.
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13: 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I'm Will Aiello.
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15: Sunshine to start off your day, but cool temperatures this morning, a risk of thunderstorms into the afternoon.
16: Ottawa police are investigating after a body was recovered from the Ottawa River in the city's East End Saturday night. CTV's Natalie Van Roy has more.
17: Firefighters, paramedics, and police called near Petrie Island on Tweddle Road around 7 p.m. It's not clear whether this incident is considered suspicious. Ottawa police say the Marine Dive and Trails Unit recovered the body from the river. Investigators releasing few details, including the identity and age of the deceased.
18: We live in the area. It's unsettling, but it's unsettling for anybody. When a death happens, the hearts go out to the family.
17: The area quiet on Sunday after first responders cleared out overnight. But people in this neighborhood, around 30 minutes from downtown Ottawa, are still unnerved by the investigation.
19: I have to say it's unsettling because this is a place that's always been very tranquil.
17: Natalie Van Roy, CTV News.
8: Four Canadians previously stuck on the cruise ship at the center of the hantavirus outbreak are now quarantining in British Columbia. Approximately 130 passengers left the boat Sunday in Spain's Canary Islands after being tested to ensure they remain asymptomatic. Health officials continue to stress that there are minimal concerns for the wider public. Infectious control epidemiologist Colin Furness speaking with CTV News.
12: This is a virus that it really doesn't readily spread from person to person. So to me, this is really, I think, best understood as an opportunity to execute what can be done well, to do it confidently, and to show the public that everything is okay.
8: BC's medical officer of health says the four Canadians will be in isolation for a minimum of 21 days.
16: Police are asking for the public's help finding two murder suspects from Ottawa who investigators believe could be hiding out in British Columbia. Provincial police say the men are wanted in the death of Christo Allison Richards, an Ottawa man who was found with life-threatening injuries on April 12th in Last Duo Park in Perth. OPP say the 34-year-old was rushed to a trauma center but later died, and those accused in his death face second-degree murder charges. Police believe one of their suspects, a 34-year-old, is currently in British Columbia, and the second suspect, a 28-year-old, may be traveling with him or could still be in the Ottawa area.
8: And in sports, the Ottawa Charge looking to punch their ticket to the PWHL Championship last night on home ice at the CTC. The game could not be decided in just three periods, the contest extending all the way to double OT.
1: Ava on net, another shot by Frankel.
8: Ottawa defeating the Boston Fleet 4-3, earning themselves a spot in the Walter Cup final for a second straight season. The Charge will meet the winner of the Montreal Victoire, Minnesota Frost series, which is set to be decided tonight. That's the latest from the CTV Newsroom. I'm Will Aiello.
16: And I'm Rosie Edda. Now you're up to date.
15: Sunny early this morning, a high of 12 degrees today, so a little bit below seasonal. Mix of sun and cloud this afternoon. There is a chance we could see some scattered showers. Risk of a thunderstorm as well this afternoon. That will continue into your evening overnight, dropping down to zero. Into your day tomorrow, sunny skies, a high of 13. That's also the high on Wednesday. We are expecting a cloudier day with a chance of scattered showers. In the CTV Weather Center, I'm Melissa Lamb.
20: Taking a look at the roads with Time Saver Traffic. Collision northbound on Riverside Drive near Hinks Lane, still causing some delays in that area. Collision westbound on the 417 at St. Laurent has been cleared. Things still moving slowly in that area as well. Westbound on the Queensway, lots of significant congestion between the 174 split and Nicholas as well. Avoid the Queensway if you are heading westbound altogether. Eastbound, it is starting to ease up a little bit. Still some slowdowns between Moody and Maitland. Riverside Drive approaching Bank Street, really moving slowly. Lots of construction going on in that area. Avoid it altogether. It's the all-weather drive main event. 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With Time Saver Traffic, I'm Hunter Miller.
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1: 9:05 Monday morning. We're coming into the middle part of May, and it's still really cold out. Although the temperatures jumped a few more degrees now that the sun is up, so not too bad. But 6 degrees really on May the 11th. Please do better, Mother Nature. I'm begging you, please. We need summer already.
0: Your morning drive is over.
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1: Here we go. I'm telling you, if I hear one more of my conservative friends say the elbows up crowd, if I hear that one more time, I am voting liberal in the next election. I promise you. Okay, maybe I can't go quite that far. But could you stop it already? The elbows up crowd. When did it become un-Canadian or stupid or woke to say, you know what? I'm not going to spend my money on U.S. products where I can possibly avoid it. What is wrong with Canadians saying, this guy jokes about, and I'm not sure it's even a joke, but this guy jokes about making us the 51st state and outright threatens us economically. That was no joke. We will use economic power to make Canada the 51st state. What's wrong with standing up to that guy and saying, well, I'm going to do my little part? What is wrong with that? I know part of what happened is the elbows up crowd has become mostly liberal. And now conservatives are afraid to take part in this because I think some of them just really like Donald Trump for reasons I can't quite understand. If you live in the U.S., I can kind of understand why some people like Donald Trump. You like his policies, but if you're Canadian, he does not care about our country. In fact, he cares about his own country much more than he does about ours, and that's his job. But he's out to hurt you. Why are you so much on his side and showing such disdain for people who say, I'm not going to Florida this year. I'm not going to Florida. I'm not doing it. If I'm in the grocery store and I see strawberries, product of the USA, and beside it, product of Mexico, I'm taking the Mexican ones. Why is that so wrong? It is because the liberals were clever during the last election campaign. I don't know, are the liberals clever or the conservatives? Are they just stupid? I'm starting to wonder, seriously, of which it is. The liberals, Mark Carney, jumped on the elbows up movement. I spoke at one of the first events here in Ottawa because the organizer assured me that it was nonpartisan. And he said, I don't want you shilling for the Conservative Party or, no, I just wanted to be there as a Canadian to say, I'm going to do my part. And part of that will be boycotting things American when I can. I'm not going to have my kids starve to death over it, but I'm going to do my part. But of course, that night or that afternoon on Parliament Hill, I was non-political. Every other speaker was completely liberal, completely in the tank for the Liberal Party. So they jumped all over it. Meanwhile, conservatives, too much enamored by Donald Trump, just couldn't bring themselves to see this guy's out to get us. They couldn't make the switch. But just stop this insult of, oh, you're part of the elbows up crowd. Yeah, the prime minister said he was elbows up. He's clearly not. But a lot of ordinary Canadians are just trying to do their part. If you don't want to do it, that's up to you. But this is why I bring it up. We are going to be condemned to have liberal governments, high-spending, overly woke governments for the rest of our lives if we can't stop. Don't turn into Americans. We got to stop hating the other side and everything they stand for and parroting these phrases that we hear from other conservatives. Oh, you're the elbows up crowd, are you? Yeah, I didn't go to Florida this year to golf because, well, for two reasons. One, doing my little part, and that doesn't mean I'm doing it perfectly. I avoid American products and services where I can. I do the best I can, but I'm not obsessive about it because our prime minister is not obsessive about it. But I do my part. What's wrong with that? Many Canadians now that I've talked to who went to Florida this year, they've come back. They're starting to arrive back, conservatives or not, whether they're in the Trump camp, Maple MAGA, or part of the elbows up crowd. They're saying the same thing. I just felt unwelcome there. I didn't want to tell people I was Canadian. Talked to a couple over during the week in Blue Mountain who said, we don't want to really leave our condo very much. Because people knew we were Canadians. We've been going there for years. We own a condo. I'm not mad at people who own a condo. They worked their whole lives. They bought a condo to escape the weather in their later years. Of course, they're still going to go. Some of them even tried to sell it, but the market was terrible because so many other Canadians were trying to sell their condos. They just couldn't. I don't expect you to lose money over it. No one's asking you to do that. But they're saying, we're not going next year. We felt like prisoners. People heard that we were Canadians, and they buy into all of the rhetoric from the MAGA crowd in the U.S., and they felt unwelcome. They felt hated. So they're not going anymore. So I guess they're part of the elbows up crowd. But all I'm saying is if this is the best we can do as conservatives, and that is disparage people who are trying to do their bit for their country, why would anyone vote conservative? Do better. Start being more positive about what we can do and be helpful. How about try to be conservative and patriotic? Are you a woke left-wing liberal now because you're patriotic? Is that where we find ourselves in this country? But so, you know what, though? No matter how many of my, and these are my conservative friends. Ah, Bill, yeah, you're part of the elbows up crowd. Not entirely. No, I'm doing my part. I think I'm going to keep my promise to my son who wants to see Scotland play in the World Cup in Boston. I think we're going to go. Am I going to go there for an extra couple of days and spend extra money? No, we'll go in. We'll see the game. We'll come out. Because if our prime minister is not serious about taking on the U.S., standing up to them, it makes it a little difficult. But let people do their part. If you want to go to the U.S. and live like you always have, I'm not going to criticize you. You made your choice. I've made a different choice. Somebody else is making a third choice and not going at all. But no matter what we say, Canadians are, in very large numbers, upset with the United States, and they're not traveling there. There's a new study done by the University of Toronto. We keep hearing numbers like 25% reduction in Canadians traveling to the U.S. There's a CTV news story, just got posted, I don't know, 8 o'clock this morning. It's not even an hour long. This study actually measured cell phone hits. And the way they did it was the cell phone hit had to start in Canada, then stop in the U.S., and then come back to Canada. So they're assuming you started in Canada, you're probably Canadian, and you got a Canadian phone number. Then you went to the U.S., then you came back. That's a trip. Those trips were down closer to 42 is the number. 42% is the median decline in visits to the U.S. based on cell phone. That's a huge number. And it is having an impact. Governors of northern states are complaining about it. Florida numbers were down even bigger than that. Myrtle Beach, South Carolina, as an example, showed the biggest drop, 65.4% in Canadian travel. 24-25 compared to 25-26 winters. 65 and almost a half percent decline. They're noticing it's having an impact. They'll live without it for now, but those people, those governors and those businesses are in the ears of people who work at the White House and have access to Donald Trump saying, you know what? These tariffs are hurting. Canadians are hurting. So the elbows up crowd that you're making fun of are one of the few negotiating tools we have left until our prime minister takes them away, I'm sure. And by the way, while we're speaking about Mark Carney, over the weekend, he started to talk about deeper integration with the U.S. in some sectors. I thought there was a rupture and it was permanent. And now we have to engage with the rest of the world. Now we want deeper integration. And he tried to explain it. Well, in some sectors, we can be deeper, more deeply integrated. But in others, we're going to have to diversify. Could you pick a side to be on and be clear on this one? Now it's about deeper integration. Man, oh, man. So now that Kuzma is getting close, we got to have a serious discussion about the North American free trade deal. Now he's sucking up to Donald Trump again and leaving the rest of us scratching our heads and fighting amongst ourselves. So just stop it. I don't want to hear that phrase ever again. The elbows up crowd. Like some couple who sold their condo. they worked their whole lives for. They dreamed of their retirement. And then they sell it because they wanted to do something for their country. Please tell me how that's a bad thing. You may not think it's an effective tool. Maybe it's not. But it's not a terrible thing that Canadians are willing to make sacrifices in their own lives to try to help this situation. Maybe instead of saying elbows up crowd in a disparaging way, maybe you could do a little more. It's the Morning Rush. Good morning.
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2: Sunny and cool this morning. A high of only 12 degrees today. We could see some scattered showers this afternoon. Risk of a thunderstorm as well. That will continue overnight, dropping down to zero.
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1: I don't know if I want to talk to Tom Bourne now. I like him. He's a good guy, founder and owner of Neutral on Ottawa and Mosquito.Buzz. But Tom, I don't know if I could take more bad news. What a terrible spring this has been. Unless, of course, you're a mosquito.
2: Bill, it has been a bad spring. It's going to continue to be that way. There is so much standing water out there. Mosquitoes are having a wonderful time breeding, just waiting for you to have your, to try and have your barbecue or playtime in your yard so they can attack. So there's your bad news for the day.
1: Do you remember how I first met you and we got in contact with each other? Do you remember what this, how it came about?
2: I remember our first meeting at my boardroom here on 1038 Belfast.
1: Well, first of all, before that, you said hello to me at a Senators game and insulted me, which I knew right away I'd like you. But we were having a party when we first moved here to get to know all the people we were working with. We were outside. We had a little creek in the backyard of our first house. And we could not step outside. And a mutual friend of ours said, you got to call Mosquito.Buzz. I said, well, I don't know what that is. You have to call Mosquito.Buzz, I'm telling you. And when we had the party a couple of days later, everyone made the same comment. Why don't you have mosquitoes? I can't even go outside. I was afraid to come to your party. I thought it was a miracle product, and it's improved even since then. So that was our first connection. It was not through weed control or any of those things. It was Mosquito.Buzz, which I thought was amazing. And I asked you then, and I still wonder, how does this work? I mean, can't mosquitoes fly anywhere they want and they could just land in my backyard? How do you form a barrier to keep mosquitoes out?
2: Well, Bill, it's nice to know that I wasn't even at the party and I still had recommendations, so that's great. But to keep the mosquitoes...
1: You've been at many since, Tom. Many.
2: I have, Bill. I have. And they've all been good ones. To keep the mosquitoes out, what we do is we build a barrier around your property. And what that means is we come by throughout the whole season, approximately every 24 to 30 days, and apply a product on all the trees and the shrubs and the hedges that you have. And that prevents the mosquitoes from, well, it kills them on contact, quite frankly. And mosquitoes inherently are very lazy. They'll only fly for 10, maybe 15 feet. So as they're coming into your yard and they land on the bushes or the trees that we have applied to, then it's going to kill them on contact. They will not be in your yard. But there's more to that. There's the other part that the client needs to help us with, and that is the part about the standing water in their properties. And people need to make sure that they're getting rid of any standing water on the property, because that's where mosquitoes want to lay their eggs, and you'll get thousands of mosquitoes just from a very small puddle of water.
1: Really? So a puddle that's maybe a foot in diameter, there would be thousands of mosquitoes from that?
2: You could easily get that, Bill. A female mosquito, she only lives for less than a month, but she can lay 5 to 10 batches throughout her lifetime. And in those 5 to 10 batches, she's going to lay 100 to 300 eggs. And then within that, you can just imagine how many thousands of mosquitoes you could potentially have if you let them go rampant on your yard. So the standing
1: water...
2: So
1: let's say we've had a little bit of rain and I've got some water. Yeah. The lid of our spa is an example where we get a little tiny bit of water. And I usually just wait till it dries out because I figure the mosquitoes are not going to lay eggs that fast. How quickly, if I don't get rid of that water, over what period of time before the mosquitoes come? Do I have 24 hours? Do I have a week? How long?
2: About 24 hours. They multiply so rapidly, depending on the species, but within 24 hours, you have to clean that up, or you're going to have a higher population of mosquitoes within the interior of your yard. And we'll help clients with that, Bill. When we talk to our clients, it's not just, oh, we're going to sell you a product, we're going to set up the perimeter. We talk to them specifically about what they can do as well to make sure that they get the best control possible. And Bill, I mean, this is, you know, I have other businesses, but Mosquito.Buzz, we have thousands and thousands and thousands of happy customers. They come back every year because they can now have their yard back. They can have that barbecue. They can play ball in the backyard and not worry about it. And that's not even the tick part of our business.
1: Yeah. And people are more and more concerned about ticks and Lyme disease. And I'm sure that's become a, in the 10 years I've known you, I bet that business has grown exponentially.
2: Well, it has. And when I first met you, chicks were not an issue. We had a couple of customers that wanted to do something. And then 5 years ago, it seemed that it just took off. And people, I know somebody that had ticks. I know somebody that had Lyme disease. I know somebody that whatever, something to do with ticks. And now it's just such a common thing. Everybody wants to have that control. I talk to a lot of customers on a regular basis, talking to a guy on Friday. He's over in Embrum area. And he says, I pulled 3 ticks off my dog. And that's just a common story we hear every day, especially this time of year, because the ticks, once it gets over 4 degrees, and yes, it did get over 4 degrees so far this year, Bill, but not just barely. Once it gets over 4 degrees, then the ticks become active, and they're looking for a blood meal. They jump onto people, pets, dogs, whatever, and that's when they inject their saliva and can cause issues with it. So ticks are... exponential. That's a black-legged tick. Unbelievable.
1: Okay, so very wet spring, ideal for mosquitoes especially. Take a walk around your yard, get rid of any standing water. Eaves troughs, too, sometimes if they're blocked. You get a lot of water up there, too, so that's worth a quick check as well. And go ahead, Tom.
2: The standing water, anything like that. You know, even bird baths or kids' toys, all these things will allow them to breed rapidly.
1: And then there are great modern products that are environmentally friendly, like Mosquito.Buzz, you can use as well. Thank you, Tom.
2: Welcome, Bill. Thanks very much.
1: Tom Bourne, founder and owner of Neutralon Ottawa and Mosquito.Buzz. So we're talking about a multi-battlefront that you have to do. Get Mosquito.Buzz or another company like that. This is the one I use, so I don't know how well the other ones work, but I know Mosquito.Buzz has been great for us. But then you also have to do your part, right? They built this perimeter around your house, but if you've got standing water on your property, then you're going to have mosquitoes anyway. I know that when the guys from Mosquito.Buzz are here, I see them picking up stuff that has water in it, emptying the water out, and then putting it somewhere where it's not going to refill. They're very aware of that. It's the Morning Rush. Good morning. I'm Bill Carroll. Coming up, medical myth busting with Dr. Barry Dworkin. Have scientists really found the Holy Grail gene that could one day help you grow one of these? No, Bunda, it's not that. It's not even a set of those. Next, as the Morning Rush continues.
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3: 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I'm Rosie Edmond.
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0: Street around 7:50 p.m. Sunday. All three involved, a 30-year-old man, 26-year-old man, and 34-year-old woman, were all taken to the hospital in stable condition. No further details have been released, and it is still unclear who was driving the motorcycle. Ottawa police say the investigation is ongoing.
1: Meanwhile, Ottawa police say a 17-year-old is facing stunt driving charges after allegedly transporting a dozen teenagers in the back of a U-Haul van on Friday. Officers stopped the vehicle on Prince of Wales Drive near Maple Hill Way. Police say 12 teens between 17 and 18 years old were riding in the cargo area of the truck, with some of them seated on a sofa. The driver is facing a 30-day license suspension. The vehicle was also impounded for 14 days. This all coming during a police stunt driving enforcement operation where dozens of charges related to high-risk driving behavior were laid.
0: Passengers stuck on a cruise ship at the center of a hantavirus outbreak began their journeys home Sunday after the boat arrived in Spain's Canary Islands early yesterday morning. That includes four Canadians who are now quarantining in British Columbia. CTV's Jeremy Charon has more.
2: A careful and calculated disembarking process. Small groups of passengers being transported on small boats after being tested to ensure they remain asymptomatic. Among the approximately 130 passengers, four Canadians taken straight to the airport and right onto a flight back to Canada. According to the Public Health Agency of Canada and Global Affairs, the four Canadians took a chartered flight to Bagotville, Quebec, then switched planes to get to an airport in BC. Saying in a statement, upon arrival in BC, the travelers will be assessed by local public health before leaving the airport to stay at a predetermined location to self-isolate for a minimum of 21 days.
0: Health officials continue to stress there are minimal concerns for the wider public, saying it's rare for the virus to spread from person to person. That's the latest from the CTV newsroom. I'm Rosie Edda.
1: And I'm Will Aiello. Now you're up to date.
3: Sunny early this morning, a high of 12 degrees today, so a little bit below seasonal. Mix of sun and cloud this afternoon. There is a chance we could see some scattered showers. Risk of a thunderstorm as well this afternoon. That will continue into your evening overnight, dropping down to zero. Into your day tomorrow, sunny skies, a high of 13. That's also the high on Wednesday. We are expecting a cloudier day with a chance of scattered showers. In the CTV Weather Center, I'm Melissa Lamb.
4: Taking a final look at the roads with Time Saver Traffic. The morning commute traffic has pretty much eased up. Still some volume in both directions on the Queensway between the 416 split until around Maitland. I believe there's some construction going on in that area, so avoid it if you are in a hurry. It's the all-weather drive main event. 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With Time Saver Traffic, I'm Hunter Miller.
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12: Good morning, Dr. Barry Dworkin. How was your weekend?
13: It was very good, Bill. And how about you?
12: It was okay. I would like it to be warmer. That would be nice.
13: Yeah, no kidding. It's a
12: same complaint May, everyone is having.
13: May Redux from last year.
12: Was May bad last year too?
13: Oh yeah, it was terrible. We only had summer that started in mid-June last year. That's why people are so cranky.
12: Well, I'm cranky and I didn't even know that. I didn't remember that fact, but now I'm even crankier. Yeah. Thanks.
13: Yeah.
12: Appreciate that. Scientists may have found the holy grail gene that could one day help humans regrow limbs. And they were looking at it, the world of nature and where that already happened. Salamanders, I knew about that. Zebrafish, yes. And mice. I had to look that one up, Doc. Mice have a limited ability to regenerate like the tips of their little fingers or claws or whatever those are. But because I thought mice, they can't regenerate. Never heard of that before. But so limited. So that's the starting point in all of this.
13: You know, there's when you're reading something or you're looking at something and your brain just does stuff and you don't know why. Well, what popped into my head when I read this was the song by the Dire Straits, one of my favorite songs called So Far Away. great guitar riff at the beginning, just and I just read this going, this is so far away from where it needs to go.
12: She's so far away from me, so far I just can't see.
13: Can't see, exactly. And it's interesting. It actually is neat in terms of the particular animals that can do this. And what the researchers were able to do was isolate the genes that were responsible for turning limb regeneration or organ regeneration on or off. And it was called SP8 is the name of the gene. And the way they were able to prove this was that they used a specific technology called CRISPR. It's basically like a scissor that cuts out specific gene sequences and can cut and paste different things in. In this case, they took the salamanders and they knocked out the gene, the SP8 gene, in the salamanders, and they found that afterwards they could not regenerate their limbs, so they couldn't regrow their limbs anymore. So this gene was responsible for triggering the machinery necessary to regenerate the limbs. They found similar genes in both the zebrafish and in mice. And they found that when they were able to boost up those particular genes in mice, they were able to regrow their digits, their small toes in mice. So there was something to it. The issue is, how does this apply to people? And the complications that can arise from regrowing, for example, an entire arm or leg. It's one thing to say in animals that have evolved to do that, that they have the capacity to regrow a limb. When you think about the energy that is going to be required from a person, the calories and the necessary supportive treatments that are going to be required to regrow a limb, that's no small feat, so to speak, no pun intended.
12: See what you did there, yeah.
13: Yeah. and it's just, you have to ask, well, what happens if you stimulate that gene in people? Are other parts of the body going to be affected that shouldn't be affected? Because now you're playing around with instruction sets on how to regrow things. Will it lead to cancers? Will it lead to unintended consequences? So it's extremely far away to think that we can regenerate limbs. It would be fantastic if we could. Let's face it. I'm not saying let's not try and do this, but the headline is really, you know, when you read the article, it's may, could, should, possibly. It's so first stage or at the sub basement level of where this is going to go that it's in the category of very interesting. Nice to see that they've been able to find this. Now let's just see where this is going to go, but you're probably looking at decades and decades before anything like that is even attempted.
12: So it's a little early for Mark Knopfler to get excited.
13: That's a little bit early for Mark Knopfler to get excited.
12: He is the singer-songwriter from Dire Straits, in case you're not following the bouncing ball.
13: Yeah.
12: Thank you, Doc. Yeah, go ahead. You want to say one more thing? We have time.
13: Yeah. And also agree with you about the latest Apple TV criminal. What was it called?
12: Criminal Record.
13: Yeah. I was watching it with Liz too, but I've given up. I don't know
12: really?
13: What's going on. I don't know what's going on.
12: Okay.
13: And I watched the first season, so you're not the only one.
12: I guess I'm not as smart as Dr. Dworkin because I can't follow this, but you have the same problem. And more than that, you stop caring to try to figure it out.
13: Oh, I don't care.
12: This is not worth the mental gymnastics to figure out where this is going.
13: Yeah, and the actress that's in there also was in The Expanse. She was, and that was fantastic. The Expanse.
12: Gosh, Jumbo. But, I didn't see The Expanse.
13: Yeah, that fantastic science fiction show. Absolutely, one of the best.
12: You like your science fiction more than I do.
13: Yeah. But all it's right, really good.
12: Because I like her, and that's one of the reasons I watched. But
13: yeah.
12: Thank you, Doc.
13: You're welcome, Bill.
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14: Sunny and cool this morning, a high of only 12 degrees today. We could see some scattered showers this afternoon, risk of a thunderstorm as well. That will continue overnight, dropping down to zero.
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12: The new Oak Tree. 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
1: You probably heard that the leaders of USA and China are going to meet this week. Fox News, these people. Do you see yourselves? They're bragging right now. They were talking about how China has grown its nuclear arsenal in recent years, but it still doesn't match the great US of A. We have many more. Plus, they don't have our worldwide footprint of bases around the world and allies around the world. And wait. Did you say allies? Oh, so now Fox is bragging about the allies they have around the world? They've been whining for weeks that NATO and the other allies wouldn't come to their aid in Iran. Now we've got allies around the world. Maybe stop attacking your allies or threatening to take them over. Maybe you'll still have allies around the world. Then they get mad when countries like Canada to look towards China. I hate that we're doing that, but they're at least partly responsible. Anyway, one last thought before I wrap up the show today. Sophie Gregoire Trudeau and her ex-husband Justin are in the news. It was Mother's Day yesterday. Happy Mother's Day to all of you moms. And she shared some sweet photos with her kids. But Justin, he shared photos with his kids, but he didn't say anything to the mother of his children. And you know what I think about that? I don't think it matters. I say that to Sylvie. You're not my mother. Now, when the kids were young, I made sure that I took them out shopping to buy cards, to get a little gift. That was my job then as dad. But I had a mother. My wife is not my mother. You want to make a relationship less sexy? Start to think about your wife as a mother instead of a wife and a woman. She'll get to feel like a mom lots with all the responsibility of having children. So, no, I don't do that anymore. My kids are old enough now. It's up to them. And it's amazing how much a hug and a thank you from her son yesterday and a little bouquet of flowers from her daughter meant to her on Mother's Day. I get it. But it got me thinking about moms, and I think dads try to be much more involved these days, at least most fathers that I know try to be more involved. But somehow we'll just never quite be equal when it comes to parenting. Kids just don't see us as equal. You know how many times I've seen, and I like to think I'm really available. With my job, I was home a lot during the day with the kids, and they will walk right past me with a runny nose to find mom because they're not feeling well. Right past me. Or to ask a question. They will wake her up from a nap on the couch to ask a question that I could have answered. Or to get them something I could have provided. And you can't just put it down to, you gave birth to this child, you carried them in your womb, the connection is different. Yeah, that might be part of it. But I've seen the same thing with parents who adopted their children. The bond somehow with moms, dads, is never quite the same. It's really an amazing thing. And also, this is a great world for dads to live in, because if I do something for my children, I'm a hero. Oh, it's so great. Now your wife has this job where she can't get out of work easily, and you go to all the parent-teacher meetings, and you pick up the kids after. So great you do that. Hero. I take it, by the way. If they had a medal, I'd wear it. It's great. But when Sylvie does it, when a mother does those things, not only is that just considered an ordinary part of her job, she's a bad mom if she doesn't do it. So we do things for our children that we absolutely should do, and it's just our job. We're heroes. They do it, no big deal, but you're a bad mom if you don't. Not easy being a mom. You know, I talked to a friend about this yesterday, and it's surprising how men think if you just open up a little bit. I said, you know, my mom's been gone a few years now, and I still haven't taken her phone number off my favorites list on my phone. I just can't bring myself to slide over and delete my mother's existence. I can't do it. I know that's crazy. I can't do it. You know what he confessed to me? He said, I still call my mother's phone number just to hear her voice. That's how much moms mean to us. So thank you, moms. Wish I could have called my mother on Mother's Day. If your mother's still around and you didn't do it yesterday, get on that today. This has been the Morning Rush. I'll talk to you tomorrow morning. Bye-bye.
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10: Good morning. I'm Connor Ray. Partly cloudy skies right now, 7 degrees. Your full forecast coming up. First, your top stories. A third Ontario resident, a person in Peel region, is in isolation because of the hantavirus. This was confirmed by Health Minister Sylvia Jones, coming after Ontario health officials said Friday that two people from the same household were asymptomatic but isolating in the Grey Bruce Counties area. On CFRA's The Morning Rush today, infectious disease physician Dr. Isaac Bogosh hoping to rein in some of the surging speculation.
11: This is, like, extraordinarily unlikely to be anything remotely close to COVID. Listen, we're going to see more cases of this. We obviously are going to see more cases of this. There's a long incubation period. We're going to see additional cases pop up. But I'm, you know, fairly confident that if everybody does their job, which it appears that they're doing, this will be quelled sooner rather than later.
10: This comes as four other Canadians previously stuck on the cruise ship at the center of this hantavirus outbreak are now quarantining in British Columbia. Some of the largest federal departments in the core public service are still analyzing how they will be able to accommodate return to office mandates. All executives in the core public service are already required to work on site 5 days per week, while all other employees will have to be in the office 4 days per week as of July 6th. So far, Global Affairs Canada and Immigration, Refugee and Citizenship Canada have already delayed their employees' return, while the Departments of National Defense say workspace may already be limited at certain buildings. CTV News has reached out to the largest remaining departments, and five say they are still looking at space options for workers, while seven other departments replied, saying they will have no issue accommodating the expanding in-office workforce. Full details, department by department, are available on the CTV News Ottawa website. Three people left injured after a motorcycle crash in Little Italy last night. Ottawa paramedics responded to the collision at Carling Avenue and Preston Street around 7:50 p.m. Sunday. All three involved, a 30-year-old man, 26-year-old man, and 34-year-old woman, were all taken to the hospital in stable condition. No further details have been released, and it is still unclear who was driving the motorcycle. Ottawa police say that investigation is ongoing. And it is shaping up to be another tough year for summer job seekers as fewer companies open up temporary entry-level or seasonal roles given the economic uncertainties. Canada Career Counseling founder Laura Hambly says job seekers should not just apply to job postings online, but they should also network within their own communities.
12: You're breaking into different networks, and people are aware that you're looking, because sometimes if you don't say it, people might assume that you don't need a job or you're not looking for one, or maybe you're doing summer school. They don't know that you're looking for one, so you need to say that first of all.
10: Hambly says young people should talk to their neighbors, parents, friends, coaches, and anyone in the community and tell them that they're looking for work. It's a new way to join the conversation. Have your say with the CFRA Talkback button on the iHeartRadio app. Melissa Lambs in the CTV Weather Center for us.
13: Sunshine early this morning, a mix of sun and cloud into the afternoon, and a high of only 12 degrees today, so still below seasonal. In through your day ahead, we could see some scattered showers this afternoon, risk of a thunderstorm in there as well. Winds out of the west, 20 up to 40 kilometers an hour late this afternoon. Overnight dropping to zero, we could see some patchy frost into the overnight tonight. We are expecting still some scattered showers this evening. Overnight, we could see a risk of a thunderstorm. Clearing up tomorrow, lots of sunshine for Tuesday, but staying cool with a high of only 13. 18. That is also the high on Wednesday, a cloudier day with a chance of scattered showers. In the CTV Weather Center, I'm Melissa Lamb.
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1: .7 on News Talk 580 CFRA. Good morning. Little Harry Styles to start your week going. We will have some Harry Styles contest info for you a little bit later. If you kind of would like to see him in London at Wembley Stadium. So stay tuned for that a little bit later in the show. It is a Monday morning post Mother's Day. Hope you all had a wonderful day. It's an emotional day for a lot of people. Moms near, far, with us, not with us, celebrating your first Mother's Day as a mom or grandma, all of that. I hope you had the best Mother's Day possible and got to spend some time with the people that you love. 9 degrees in Ottawa, on our way to 12. We have a chance of showers, maybe even thunderstorm activity today. 13 degrees in the sunshine for your Tuesday. We do have showers midweek, and then a long-range outlook for the weekend, which is going to be a long weekend. Oh, yeah, almost there. Looks really, really good so far. So let's all make it through to that. Then it feels like summer is here, right? Coming up to 10:08 on News Talk 580 CFRA. Let's get to it.
2: Patricia's top three.
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1: Well, more than a few people were spending their Mother's Day doing this, celebrating their women's hockey team as the Ottawa Charge punched their ticket back to the Walter Cup final.
3: Ball on net, another star by Frankel.
1: The voice of Kenzie Lalonde with the call, and we are going to be talking to her about this game and this series and what is ahead for the Ottawa Charge coming up in just a little bit here on the show. A thrilling 4-3 victory over the Boston Fleet in double overtime at the Canadian Tire Center yesterday afternoon. For fans like Grace, there was more on the line than just winning a hockey game.
4: It was like a heartbreaking loss last year for Ottawa Charge to not get the Walter Cup, but I just think us getting it this year is going to be really great. It's really going to cement us in a city that's like trying to really make its name as like women's hockey central area.
1: The Charge came flying out of the gate, feeding off a loud hometown crowd. Ottawa opened up the scoring in the first. Early in the second, Captain Brianne Jenner helped double the lead. Looked like Ottawa might cruise into the final, but Boston had other ideas. The Fleet pulling ahead with 3 goals, but in the end, after the Charge tied it up in the second period, it was that goal from Michaela Cava who netted the game winner in the second overtime period. The Charge will now meet the winner of the Montreal Victoire, Minnesota Frost series in the final. Game 5 of that series is tonight, so it could be an all-Canadian final in the PWHL, depending on how this one goes. And of course, the Charge did make it to the final last year, but did not succeed. So looking to go one step better. Hockey is alive and well in the capital, and we'll chat about it coming up in just a bit.
2: Story two.
1: Well, health officials are monitoring passengers on a cruise ship that faced a hantavirus outbreak after a French and now American passenger tested positive over the weekend. Passengers on the ship are being repatriated right now. So 4 Canadians are self-isolating in British Columbia after returning home. The ship had been quarantined after several passengers became seriously ill during an expedition voyage that began in Argentina. Now, WHO health operations lead Dr. Diana Rojas Alvarez says there is an international coordinated containment effort to limit the spread of this virus.
5: We have the European CDC here. We have several partners here. We have the EU Commission. So it's incredible to see all the coordination and how things are currently going according to plan.
1: We are going to have more on all of this after our 10:30 news when CTV's Annie Bergeron-Oliver joins us. What is at stake? Why this virus is very different from COVID? This is one that we have known about for a long time. But why this situation is obviously alarming given the international nature of the exposure and the fact that there are now people in different countries who have tested positive. Also, a very long incubation period for this virus. So anything you might need to know about all of this is coming up with Annie just after 10:30.
2: Story three.
1: And a good reminder for drivers out there this morning. OPP letting drivers know to make sure their tires are double torqued after the switch to summer tires after a tire came off a vehicle, jumping the median and striking an oncoming car on Highway 417 right here in Ottawa. Emergency crews responded to the call for an incident on the highway on Friday night. Now, according to OPP, a tire came off a vehicle traveling eastbound and struck a vehicle traveling westbound. A picture posted on social media showed the front windshield smashed and damaged to the frame of the vehicle at the top of the windshield. OPP Constable Michael Fady says a driver has been charged under the Highway Traffic Act, Section 84.2, driving unsafe vehicle for the wheel coming off that vehicle. That fine can range from $2,000 to $5,000. We will speak with him coming up towards the end of the show today about why you should be doing this if you're not doing it and the possible damaging consequences of skipping that step. All right, coming up after the break, the Ottawa Charge heading back to the Walter Cup Finals. More on that next with TSN's Kenzie Lalonde. This is Ottawa at Work.
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6: Partly cloudy conditions this morning into your afternoon. Some sunshine for us today. 12 degrees is the high. We are expecting some scattered showers. We could see that later on this afternoon. Afternoon hour today. Risk of thunderstorms this afternoon as well, which will continue into the evening. Overnight temps falling to zero. 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
1: Kappa on net, another stop by Frankel. Razovan, right, they score! Michaela Kappa, the overtime winner!
2: Kenzie Lalonde with the call. Wow, this was a fun one in double overtime. The Ottawa Charge eliminating Boston, moving on to the Walter Cup final. A lot of excitement in this town about this, and pretty good Mother's Day for a lot of people yesterday. And Kenzie is joining us on the line now. Good morning to you, Kenzie.
3: Good morning. Yeah. How about some free hockey for Mother's Day?
2: Oh, my goodness. Well, they've been really good at big celebrations. It was a birthday party on Friday for Game 3 and then the Mother's Day celebration yesterday.
3: Yeah, exactly. It was a party this weekend at the Canadian Tire Center, and the fans showed up, which was great to see. A record-setting crowd there on the Friday night for Becca's birthday bash. They deemed it there for Rebecca Leslie, and 13,112 fans came out, which was a new record for the league for a playoff game. So it was exciting, and the Charge fan base got what they had wished for. They're off to the final.
2: And I'm really happy because I had scheduling conflicts for both of these games. I got out to playoff stuff last year, but I hadn't been to anything yet. So now I have a chance to get there for the Walter Cup final. So that's awesome. So before we talk about looking ahead to that, and just to sort of wrap up this series and what you saw from this team, because, you know, I'm reading that Boston had not lost three games straight all season after we dropped the opener. Ottawa came back hard. What did you like about the Charge game from goaltending on out?
3: Yeah, I mean, you touched on it there, goaltending. The Ottawa Charge would not have punched their ticket to the finals without the excellent play of Gwyneth Phillips yet again. There's a reason she was a playoff MVP last year. We're seeing it again. I could see her very well win that award for a second straight year because of how well she has played. And you talk about goaltenders and you know, they're great. And, of course, they can make the timely saves. But what makes Gwyneth Phillips so good is she sees so many shots a game. Three straight games in these playoffs, she saw 30 or more shots. She saw over 40 last night in that double overtime winner. So she is seeing high volume action every single night, and she is putting a performance together that allows her team in front of her to win the game. So she's been a pivotal piece to this. And also, I think what Ottawa has done a good job this season, where they've taken great strides, is on any given night, there's a game changer. It's not necessarily Breanne Jenner and Rebecca Leslie all the time in the playoffs. We're seeing other athletes step up to the occasion to score big goals. Jocelyn LaRocque. We're seeing Ronja Savolainen. We're seeing defenders score some critical goals for them. So I think what makes Ottawa different this year is that depth scoring, is great goaltending yet again. And there is just this intangible belief, I believe, in this room that they can do it again, and that that's a key to success. So that group really is very special. The work Carla McLeod has done this season, considering her time spent away, how this team has rallied, you can tell they're playing for more. They're unified in a new way, and it's showing on the ice.
2: Yeah, I mean, beautiful point. And, of course, it's lovely to see those images of Carla and, you know, how the team is pulling for her. But I also love that you touch on the depth scoring and some of the contributions that are coming from outside those key figures. And I had the privilege of doing an event a few weeks ago with Breanne Jenner. It was a leadership event and got a chance to talk to her a little bit more than other. Otherwise, I had only met her, you know, flipping pancakes where we didn't have an in-depth conversation. And listening to a little bit of what she had to say about leadership in particular and what comes from those who are not wearing the letter on this team and how they've really, really encouraged an environment where even those who are maybe getting few minutes or no minutes are really encouraged to sort of offer up some of their ideas and be a part of that leadership group and how they have sort of pulled together as a team on that. She expressed this way better than I am, but I just thought you're seeing evidence of that happening and that this is potentially a really, really special group going into the final.
3: Yeah, I think from top down, you know, Mike Kershaw, Carla McLeod, and the likes of Breanne Jenner and the true leadership core, if you will, quote unquote, has created an atmosphere where every single player on this Charge team has a voice. And you can't say that about every pro hockey team or every pro sports team. And I think that has, again, created this really exciting dynamic and buy-in, because everybody feels like they're pulling their weight. They have a voice, they have a say, they have an impact, and it doesn't just have to be the volume of minutes you put on the ice or your point total. You have room to bring something to the table, and I think that's another piece to why this group's been so successful. Brianne Jenner is just one of a kind. I mean, so stoic, has great words of wisdom, but also just the way she carries herself. I think she does a really good job of leading this group into the fight on a nightly basis. You want to play for someone like that. She's such a good person on and off the ice. And I think the Mother's Day game, we got a great chance to highlight how the sport has changed perspective for them. It means more to them. We hear Jenner talk about it all the time. You know, no matter what happens on the ice, when she comes home, she gets to be a mom, and that allows her to reset and have perspective. So I think that's always a theme in women pro sport that is so unique and so fun to discuss, because these women give it their all on the ice, and they also have a lot going on at home as well, and they take great pride in that. And so this Charge group is really special. I think every year we learn something new about the team, and this special group they have this year, I'm not surprised that they're going the distance because of how unified they are.
2: I love that. How is that atmosphere at the Canadian Tire Centre? Obviously, you've called Sens games there, you've called Charge games at the arena at TD Place, and now you know, a few Charge games at CTC. How is the atmosphere for the women's game? Does it change anything? Do you like the bigger space for them, or how did it feel?
3: Yeah, I think, look, TD Place to me is my favorite building to call games in the PWHL, because it is smaller, more intimate atmosphere, and the fans are kind of on top of you. They're on top of the ice. They're on top of the game, and you can feel that energy. It's so palpable. So I do think there's something very unique about every game that's been played at TD Place. But then you open up the space and you go to Canadian Tire Center, and it's bigger and it's grand. I get chills every time we do the starting lineup with Ryan Lindsay, the PA announcer, and the crowd just comes to life when those six athletes' names are announced when they're up along the blue line. So there is something to be said about bringing the spectacle and the show that the Canadian Tire Center provides. But the PWHL fans are so great and so fun. And a fan said it best. She's like, you know what? Going to a PWHL game is like a Taylor Swift concert in a hockey rink. And I thought, wow, what a great analogy, because it feels like that. Yeah. So I had so much fun this weekend. That rink has been really, really special place for these women to play in. And, you know, of course, when you have an artist like Jamie Fine, the Ottawa native herself, kind of getting the party started in these intermissions, the crowd can feed off of that. So they've done a really good job of making these games entertaining.
2: Yeah, she's an absolute blast. Okay, so let's look ahead to the final then. And obviously, the Charge has been here before, did not get it done. Still waiting on the outcome of Game 5 between Montreal and Minnesota. What are we thinking? Like, are they looking for a repeat? Are they looking for an all-Canadian final? What's the best possible result for them? Or are they ready to go, whoever it is?
3: Yeah, it'll be interesting. We'll find out tonight who wins the Game 5 game between the Frost and the Victoire. I think I personally would love to see an all-Canadian matchup for the Walter Cup. Minnesota's won the last two. Let's maybe get someone fresh and new in. Let's see if we can find a new winner here. But the reason the Frost are back-to-back champions is because they are a playoff team. Their head coach, Ken Cleed, does an excellent job of getting the most out of his athletes. And we're seeing that again. Frost had to win Game 4. They got contributions from defenders like Sydney Morin. So they're a team that when the chips are down, they step up, and that is very hard to play against. I think Minnesota's high-octane offense could be a problem for Ottawa. However, we just spoke about how great Gwyneth Phillips has been. So she will be a key piece if Ottawa ends up playing Minnesota. The question there will be, can Phillips weather the storm of how good Minnesota's offense is? And then if it ends up being Montreal, of course, you've got Marie-Philippe Poulin to stare down and how clutch she has been. And it's always fun to see Gwyneth Phillips and an Anne Rene debut goaltending matchup. So if it's Montreal, I could see a similar series to what we saw with Boston. Two great goaltenders, probably a low-scoring series, and it'll be who can come out and get maybe the awkward bounce that could end up being the game-winning goal. So it might be two different styles of a series depending on who they see, but I think from a personal standpoint, bring on Montreal. I think that could make for a fun final.
2: That would be fun. All right, when does it all get underway and then Ottawa would start on the road once again?
3: Yeah, that's a great question. We're all still waiting for those final days. Regardless, though, yes, Ottawa will begin on the road. But as we've learned, they've done really well on the road. They were able to split the series against Boston, so no concern there. So time will tell. We'll see when this all gets started. So as for right now, we kind of just have to sit and wait.
2: All right, Kenzie, thank you so much. I look forward to it. And thanks for joining us after a busy few days for you. Appreciate it.
3: Yeah, of course.
2: Kenzie Lalonde calling these games for the Ottawa Charge. Lots of fun. Those so much excitement and energy to these games as they won it in double overtime yesterday, Sunday afternoon, that kind of went into the evening kind of game on Mother's Day, getting it done and awaiting their opponent in the Walter Cup final for the second year in a row. Coming up to 10:30 on News Talk 580 CFRA. Coming up next, we're going to talk everything you need to know about hantavirus and the latest from the cruise ship situation. This is Ottawa at Work.
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4: Good morning. I'm Connor Ray. Partly cloudy skies right now, 9 degrees. Your full forecast coming up. First, your top stories. A third Ontario resident is now in isolation because of the hantavirus in the Peel region. Health Minister Sylvia Jones confirming this individual is being monitored by the local public health unit. At the same time, two people from the same household are asymptomatic but isolating in the Grey Bruce Counties area. Federal health officials said Friday another person from Ontario may have had brief contact with a confirmed case on a flight but did not specify where in Ontario they were from. Health officials have said that hantavirus is a rare, sometimes deadly disease that does not spread easily from person to person. So far, the outbreak associated with an Atlantic cruise ship has resulted in 8 cases, including 3 deaths. Student enrollment is on the rise at the Ottawa English Catholic School Board, and dozens of new teachers are being hired to prepare for the longer attendance lists. A report for the OCSB trustee meeting taking place on Tuesday says they are expecting to add more than 1,400 kids to their student body. That increase will require about 36 new full-time teachers in elementary schools and about 22 more teachers for secondary schools. The same report also shows a slight reduction for early childhood education positions and a couple fewer principal positions, but the report does not explain why. Meantime, at the Ottawa Public School Board, they will be looking to cut more than 150 positions next school year as it sees declining enrollment and is dealing with a projected deficit budget. And OC Transpo has more buses available for service this spring as new zero-emission buses arrive in the capital. Transit Services Associate General Manager Troy Charter reported on Friday that an average of 560 buses were available for weekday service on the week of April 26th. That is up about 15 buses from the week before. And during that week, 99.5% of bus trips hit the mark with 275 cancellations. The previous week, cancellations reached over 400. There are now 107 zero-emission buses on Ottawa roads. That comes after the transit service struggled through a lack of available buses for the first 3 months of the year, which tallied up hundreds

0: patchy frost into the overnight tonight. We are expecting still some scattered showers this evening overnight. We could see a risk of a thunderstorm. Clearing up tomorrow, lots of sunshine for Tuesday, but staying cool with a high of only 13. That is also the high on Wednesday, a cloudier day with a chance of scattered showers. 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
1: So the couple in Grey Bruce absolutely is still self-isolating. They continue to be asymptomatic, and obviously the local public health unit is monitoring closely. We do have a third individual in the Peel region who is also isolating and being monitored by the local public health unit.
2: Ontario Health Minister Sylvia Jones on the Canadians who are back home and self-isolating, so mentioning the couple that we were aware of in Grey Bruce, that there's a third person in Peel, and that at this point they are all asymptomatic. But what does that mean exactly? Annie Bergeron-Oliver is joining us on the line with the latest on this. Good morning, Annie.
3: Hi, Patricia.
2: So take a couple of things from that, that there's no one in Ottawa that is self-isolating, which I guess makes people feel a little bit of relief right here in this area. But the fact that there are no symptoms and whatnot, this hantavirus has a very long incubation period. What are we taking away from what we heard from the Ontario Health Minister?
3: Yeah, that's correct. We're being told it has an incubation period anywhere between 1 and 8 weeks. So it is quite long. What we heard from the health minister is, as you pointed out, there's that couple in Bruce Grey County who are asymptomatic. They're isolating. And also a third person in Peel region who is isolating and being monitored by the local public health unit there. They say that that individual may have had contact with somebody who had hantavirus while on a flight. So there's still not too many details here about that case specifically, or really kind of how much contact or what the likelihood is there. But for now, we know that these individuals are all asymptomatic, so that at least is a very good sign.
2: We have heard that an American has tested positive. There's another case elsewhere in Europe. I mean, what are the thoughts right now about how this is being contained, and given just the international nature of this with little spokes into different countries, how much concern is there that it will be difficult to stay contained?
3: Mm-hmm. Well, you're right that there is an American. So yesterday, the American was part of the repatriation efforts from the cruise ship. No symptoms. Today, that individual did develop symptoms. I believe the same situation happened with a French national as well. Those individuals are now being put into a more strict quarantine facility. And I believe there was also an individual who tested positive, even though they don't have symptoms yet, from a different country. So, you know, it does appear that there are testing.

0: are, you know, monitoring these individuals who have had the closest contact with the people in the confirmed cases on the cruise ship. Obviously, there is concern. Otherwise, the WHO and other agencies wouldn't be putting into place these strict isolation protocols, as well as the masking and the PPE that you see a lot of these officials interacting with these passengers are wearing. However, they do say that this is a much different virus than COVID. They say that the risk to the general public is very low, that it seems to be very contained to the cruise ship and those who had most direct contact with the confirmed case of the hantavirus. And they're saying that, you know, they're taking all the precautions necessary to really try to limit the spread and to try to ensure that anybody who may have had contact even is being aware and being told to isolate to try to even further reduce that risk to the public.
1: I can't imagine that isolation period, that length of time as you're just waiting and hoping you continue to be asymptomatic. It's just such a long incubation. Mm-hmm. And with all of us carrying, you know, strong memories of COVID within us, for those people who are impacted by this, got to be really tough.
0: Yeah, you know, I did read one stat from a medical health professional, I believe it was in the United States. It said sort of the median time where people, at least in this case, seem to be getting that symptoms is between the 15 to 24 day mark. Mm-hmm. But the isolation period, as you point out, is 21 days. In some countries, they've extended that to 42 days. So a very long time to be on your own, wondering if you're going to end up developing symptoms. In British Columbia, the four Canadians who were taken from that cruise ship who were in isolation, they're there for 21 days. But the government officials and public health agency has said if they need to expand that to the 42, that they will. But for now, it's just 21. And you're right that, you know, a lot of people went through this in COVID where you had these isolation periods and, you know, there's a lot of unknowns and it's hard to be on your own. And that's why public health officials, at least in Canada, are saying that, you know, these individuals are being checked up on every day by trained professionals to ensure their health, but also, you know, their mental health and those types of things. They are getting care every day and check-ins to ensure that they're healthy in kind of all of the ways.
1: Tough to be selling cruises right now as well. all right, Annie.
0: Exactly.
1: Thank you for the update. We'll keep fingers crossed it doesn't go any further than this, and appreciate you letting us know the latest this morning.
0: Thanks, Patricia.
1: CTV's Annie Bergeron-Oliver from our National News Bureau this morning. Again, Ontario Health Minister Sylvia Jones says the couple self-isolating in the Grey Bruce area continues to be asymptomatic, and a third individual in the Peel region also isolating, being monitored by the local public health unit there. All good on that front. Four others in BC who were on that ship returning. And one person in the States now positive, so keeping their eye on that situation south of the border, although with slightly different health protocols than what we have here. It is 10:41 on News Talk 580 CFRA. Someone was texting me asking about if you have mouse droppings, how should you clean them up? Because you know that this comes from rodent droppings, primarily that kind of contact. And we had a discussion on this the other day, and people were Googling and just saying, you know, you got to use the gloves, you got to use the disinfectant. Might be an interesting conversation to have. This person saying they know someone who actually got sick with that virus years ago. So something to maybe talk about a little bit further, as this is top of mind for people right now. We're coming up to 10:42 on News Talk 580 CFRA. On the other side, it is a Monday, which means Dan Riskin will be joining us, our CTV science and technology specialist. We'll talk to him about some interesting stuff next.
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3: Partly cloudy conditions this morning into your afternoon. Some sunshine for us today. 12 degrees is the high. We are expecting some scattered showers. We could see that later on this afternoon. Afternoon hour today. Risk of thunderstorms this afternoon as well, which will continue into the evening. Overnight temps falling to zero. In the CTV Weather Center, I'm Melissa Lamb.
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1: 1046 on News Talk 580 CFRA. Good morning to you. Hope you're having a good Monday out there. It's tricky, the weather this time of year. It was so beautiful on Saturday. Sat out on a patio. Maybe got a little bit of a burn because it was actually full on sunshine and it felt good and we were out in it for a bit. Sunday morning, I went to walk the dog and I thought I'll just put the flip-flops on I had the day before. Frosty toes, I'll tell you. And apparently you may have some frosty toes tomorrow because Environment Canada has just issued a yellow frost advisory for you. So something to think about if you got all the plants out and everything. We do have a frost advisory for tonight. So it's going to get really cool again overnight. We do have some much better, warmer days ahead, though. The long-range forecast for the long weekend looks really, really good. So keep that in mind if you're pulling in plants tonight. All right. It is a Monday, which means Dan Riskin is joining us, as he does every Monday. And when I say Dan Riskin, I mean a man among men, a superhero among us, head and shoulders above the rest, LeBron Riskin, as he is listed on his on the video link that we are talking to him on today. Why LeBron, Dan?
2: I just wanted to see if you would be able to figure out who it was when I said LeBron Riskin. I thought maybe you'd be so thrown off by the LeBron you'd have no idea who it was, but you've caught me. It's me. It's Dan.
1: We have figured it out. It's one of the more interesting parts of your segments is figuring out who you are identifying as today.
2: I identify today as LeBron. That's what it is.
1: Awesome. Yeah. That means you're having a good Monday, which I like. And we got interesting stuff to talk about. First of all, we want to talk about electoral lists and leaks of the same and how we know there's a leak, because this has been something that has been in the news a bit lately. But there's actually a really interesting tried and true way to maybe know how something is getting leaked or who is doing the leaking?
2: Yeah, this is what I like about this story is that everybody's talking about what's going on in Alberta and this leak of this list of voters. And so lots of people are talking about it, but there's this science angle to it that just adds a little something so you can know more than your friends. That's what I like about this. And it's something called the canary trap. And the technique is actually older than the name canary trap. The name canary trap comes from a Tom Clancy novel, from the 80s, Patriot Games, which was made into a movie. And in that novel, it's given this name, the canary trap. And the idea is you're trying to catch the canary. You're trying to find out who in your organization is singing and leaking the sensitive information. Who's giving out that information? And for Elections Alberta, that's their voter list with addresses and all the private information of these people. That is a sensitive list and it's not supposed to be shared. And so the way it works is there are people who are allowed to download it. There are people who are allowed to have access if you have a legitimate political party in Alberta. But whenever you download it, you don't get the list and nothing but the list. You get the list with a couple of made up names sprinkled into it.
1: A LeBron Riskin or two.
2: Yeah, well, yeah, LeBron Riskin. That's a perfect example because LeBron Riskin does not exist, but, or maybe, actually, no, I know all the Riskins in Alberta. LeBron is not on the list. So if you download that list, it's going to have a couple of names made up that are in the list so that if that list ever shows up on a website, you know, heaven forbid, or something like that, you'll know exactly whose download it was that got leaked. And so you know exactly how to trace that back, who was trusted with that sensitive information and then let it loose. And so we know it was the Republican Party of Alberta that downloaded that list. And that's how we know that. And there's no ambiguity around that. And that was because there was this canary trap set to it. And it, like, the whole idea of the canary trap.
1: Does everyone do that?
2: Well, a lot of different places do that. So it's done with sensitive databases to do it like this, but it's also been done with, like, there was a script of a Star Trek episode of a, not episode, but a movie. And there was a lot of, like, people who were really worked up. This was, I think, Star Trek II when Spock dies. And so people were really mad about the, sorry if I ruined a movie from the 70s for you. But Gene Roddenberry was worried about writers going rogue and leaking it. So he gave different versions of the script to different writers, and one did get leaked, and he knew exactly which writer was behind it. And Elon Musk once sent something out to some kind of an email to a whole bunch of different people in his organization, and he changed the number of spaces between different words as a code to figure out, so that if it ever got leaked, he would know which version was getting leaked, even though it looked like the same text for all of them. So this trick, this canary trap trick, works for that. And it's only called a canary trap when you do it to catch somebody who's leaking information. But something really similar is done to catch plagiarists. If you have like a map and you don't want people who also make maps to copy your map, you put a fake street on there. You put a street on there that doesn't actually exist. And the only way it would ever show up on their maps is if they were copying yours. And so that kind of like false information planted into your data is a really effective way to catch plagiarists as well.
1: It seems like a really low-tech solution in a high-tech world now. Like,
2: yeah, and I thought it would be older too. Like this canary trap business, I really did some digging. And listen, if anybody finds an older version than like the year 1900, I would love to know about it, especially with the maps and stuff, because I imagine this was happening with maps in like the 1600s, but the earliest I can find is 20th century. So it's at least early, you know, 1930s, but it may go back even further. I just haven't found it.
1: All right. Well, the listeners are looking into it for you, so we'll be on.
2: Thank
1: that
2: you. Good. Yeah. That's what I need. That's why I do these conversations with CFRA is to, I mean, if there's one town that's going to be able to find it, it's Ottawa. So,
1: let us help you. Yes. So it looks like you did a lot of work on this, though. Talking about dolphin swimming secrets. Was this actually something that you studied at one point before you got fully into bats? You were looking at stuff about how animals move through liquid?
2: This connects to the stuff that I did study when I was doing bats. So I did my postdoc on how bats fly. And how bats fly is they create these little mini tornadoes in the air, these vortices, and that's how they send energy down. So when an airplane flies through the sky, it's creating these vortices. The air is spinning. When a bat flies through the sky, it creates these vortices. And trying to understand the shape and the magnitude of these vortices is a big part of understanding the physics of flight. This is a paper doing that with dolphins. And so I was like, oh, cool. It's the same stuff. And like, to me, it's so amazing. Dolphins can even go fast. Like water, I mean, like have you ever, like just in a, like if you're in a motorboat and you stick your hand down into the water, it's like you could barely drag your fingers through the water without getting pushed back out of the water because the drag is so strong. Like it's really hard to move through water. And yet dolphins go like as fast as a motorboat. It's crazy.
1: They stay with your boat and they, you know, they're going right along with you for
2: ages. Going right along with it. It's crazy that they can go as fast as they do. And yet they do. And so understanding the physics is basically the same. Water and air are kind of two versions of the same thing. That one's thicker than the other. But they do very similar stuff. And so this was a study that looked at the vortices coming off the tail of the dolphin. And what they found is that there are these big main vortices that come off. These big, if you can imagine these invisible tornadoes of water that are spinning, that's how they get the momentum to go forward. And then from that, little mini tornadoes come off, but their evaluation was such that they decided the mini tornadoes don't actually matter. It's just the big tornadoes that matter. And so people that nerd out about the tornadoes behind flying animals love those details. But for everybody else, it's just cool to imagine that there are mini tornadoes behind the tail of a swimming dolphin while it zips through the water.
1: Yeah, getting it done.
2: Yeah.
1: If you had to be an animal, which one would you pick?
2: Which bat would it be? I don't know. I'm kind of obsessed with this bat in Kenya called Otomops harrisoni this week.
1: There's no chance it's anything but a bat. You'd have to be a bat.
2: No, it would be a bat. I mean, they can fly and echolocate.
1: Dolphins look like they have such a good time. They're just playing in the water.
2: Yeah, I know. Dolphins, listen, the sex lives of dolphins are not very radio friendly, and I'm not impressed with male dolphins one bit. And so, no dolphin for me. I would definitely be a bat.
1: So male bats, I gotta look a little closer at the male bats. Is there just hanging out?
2: Listen, male bats, they got it going on. And it depends on the kind of bat. I mean, different bats have different sort of sex lives. But I'll tell you, most of those are worth investigating. I'm not saying I want to be a bat because of the sex life. I want to be able to fly and echolocate. But, you just take it. It's a package deal. It all comes together.
1: LeBron bat risking. Going on. All right, let's change the subject. Well, we can. And I was trying to talk long enough that we wouldn't have to talk about this because, you know, I always say there's God made one mistake and it's mice and rodents and I don't like them, but singing mice, a little bit intriguing, actually giving us some insights into the evolution of speech, how we speak. Are we actually learning some stuff about ourselves from singing? extending
2: well,
1: life?
2: Well, I mean, it's so much of medical research is mouse research, and we, like, they have, you know, the same parts as us, basically. This is a mouse that lives in the cloud forests of Central and South America, and it sings. Like, it looks like a normal mouse, but the, like, a male will get up on top of, like, a rock, and it'll be like, and it, like, it chirps this song that is partly audible to us, and part of it is not audible to us. It's too high-pitched. And they do this, and they make this long, trilling noise, and when they finish, another mouse will then respond with its own song, and they never sing over each other. They take turns, and it's just, it's kind of cool. And it's not what, like, a lab mouse doesn't do that. You know, those hantavirus-spreading other mice don't do it. This is just like a weird thing for these particular kinds of mice. And so researchers were sort of trying to figure out what goes on and looking at the innervation of the different parts of the brain. And lo and behold, it turns out that a whole bunch of parts of our brains that are elaborated to allow us to talk are also elaborated in these mice. And so they are, by some of the same tricks of the mammalian brain, have a amplification of the whole system around making elaborate noises. And so the thought is that maybe they could be a good model to understand how we evolved our ability to talk. And maybe we started out just standing on a rock going,
1: probably.
2: Maybe not.
1: I don't know what we were talking about. But do we know what the mice are talking about? Is this about world domination, moving into Bowles' house, anything like that?
2: Yeah, they keep, the your name comes up constantly. But it's pronounced a little different. It's pronounced dut, dut, dut, dut, dut, dut, dut. Yeah.
1: Yeah, I get that.
2: But
1: a lot.
2: Before you cut me off or before you send me away, what animal would you become?
1: I think a dolphin. I've often thought, like,
2: really?
1: That looks pretty good. If you could just, cause I grew up with a pool and I just wanted to sit at the bottom of the pool and, like, hang out and play and I like to swim and I like to be in the water near the water, and they just look like they're actually smiling and having fun and enjoying their
2: life. They do have that smile. That's fun. Yeah. Okay, cool. Well, that's good. And they kind of make a little bit of a noise, sort of like the mice. They do sound, I can't do a good dolphin impression, but they do also make like a repeating syllable noise.
1: And they are so cool when they're, I went on a whale watching trip one time and saw no whales, but we did have that experience of the dolphins being right at the front of the boat and going along with us, and they're just magical watching them and jumping.
2: Oh yeah,
1: and,
2: but you know, good news, a dolphin is a kind of whale. It's a toothed whale.
1: So
2: you did see a whale. Yeah, that counts.
1: And I saw an iceberg. It was a pretty good trip. Dan, thank you very much, appreciate it. On a Monday, as always, interested to see what your name is next week, so we'll tune in just for that.
2: I look forward to it. I'll start thinking of something now. Thanks a lot.
1: But we call him Dan Riskin, our CTV science and technology specialist. Let's shift from talking about singing mice to talking about a singing Harry Styles in London, because we promised we'd let you know how you can be at Wembley Stadium on us. Yeah, we have a great package for you. Flights from Virgin Atlantic, hotel from tripcentral.ca, tickets, plus we're going to throw in $1,000 spending money, so maybe you can go, you know, see some bats or some dolphins or something fun when you're in London. 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On the other side, lots of interesting stuff in the next hour, including what is unique and interesting about Taste for Hope, the Shepherds of Good Hope, this year. This is Ottawa at Work.
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10: Good morning. I'm Connor Ray. Partly cloudy skies right now, 9 degrees. Your full forecast coming up. First, your top stories. Health officials say a third Ontario resident is now in isolation because of the hantavirus. As CTV's Annie Bergeron-Oliver explains, those in quarantine have not yet shown any symptoms.
11: We're being told it has an incubation period anywhere between 1 and 8 weeks, so it is quite long. What we heard from the health minister is, as you pointed out, there's that couple in Bruce Gray County who are asymptomatic. They're isolating, and also a third person in Peel region who is isolating and being monitored by the local public health unit there. They say that that individual may have had contact with somebody who had hantavirus while on a flight. So there's still not too many details here about that case specifically, or really kind of how much contact or what the likelihood is there. But for now, we know that these individuals are all asymptomatic, so that at least is a very good sign.
10: Health officials have said that hantavirus is rare but sometimes deadly disease, and it does not spread easily from person to person. Continuing with hantavirus, health officials are stressing that there is minimal concerns for the wider public. Dr. Isaac Bogosh is an infectious disease physician, explaining that Canada has its own strain of hantavirus, which tallies up a handful of cases yearly. On CFRA's The Morning Rush, Dr. Bogosh says there is a standard of care and containment for hantavirus, but this situation is particularly challenging.
9: Prior outbreaks were in one country, and, you know, it took some time with public health measures in place, a few months, to get it under control. This one is on an international cruise ship, and you have people going to many different countries, and you're going to rely on many different national and regional and local public health systems to get this under control.
10: So far, the outbreak associated with an Atlantic cruise ship has resulted in 8 cases, including 3 deaths. Some of the largest federal departments in the core public service are still analyzing how they will be able to accommodate return to office mandates. All executives in the core public service are already required to work on site 5 days per week, while all other employees will have to be in the office 4 days as of July 6th. So far, Global Affairs Canada and Immigration, Refugee and Citizenship Canada have already delayed their employees' return, while the Department of National Defense says workspace may be limited at certain buildings. CTV News has reached out to the largest remaining departments, and 5 say they are still looking at space options for workers, while 7 other departments replied, saying they will have no issues accommodating the expanding in-office workforce. Full details, department by department, are available on the CTV News Ottawa website. And it is shaping up to be another tough year for summer job seekers as fewer companies open up temporary entry-level or seasonal roles given the economic uncertainties. Alexandra Teo of Indeed Canada says being creative with your resume can help you stand out from a pile of generic AI-spun resumes.
12: Having a little quick video, like 30 seconds, who I am, why I'm motivated. That's something I've seen companies as well react very, very positively with.
10: A slowing job market has disproportionately weighed on youth looking for work as the overall unemployment rate has remained elevated. It's a new way to join the conversation. Have your say with the CFRA Talkback button on the iHeartRadio app. Melissa Lamb has the forecast from the CTV Weather Center.
13: Sunshine early this morning, a mix of sun and cloud into the afternoon, and a high of only 12 degrees today, so still below seasonal. In through your day ahead, we could see some scattered showers this afternoon, risk of a thunderstorm in there as well. Winds out of the west, 20 up to 40 kilometers an hour late this afternoon. Overnight dropping to 0, we could see some patchy frost into the overnight tonight. We are expecting still some scattered showers this evening. Overnight, we could see a risk of a thunderstorm. Clearing up tomorrow, lots of sunshine for Tuesday, but staying cool with a high of only 13. That is also the high on Wednesday, a cloudier day with a chance of scattered showers. 0% financing is back at Barrhaven Ford, up to 72 months on 2026 F-150s, Bronco, Sports, and more. 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
1: 11:06 on News Talk 580 CFRA. Good morning. Welcome back. There goes the voice as soon as I start talking. Hope you're doing better this morning. 10 degrees is where we're at now. We've warmed it up a degree on our way to 12 degrees with a chance of showers. And we do have a frost advisory back in effect. We're dipping right down to zero overnight. So it could be a chilly start to your day tomorrow before warming back up to 13 degrees. We have really lovely temperatures a few days away for the long weekend right now. The early look is great Friday, Saturday, Sunday, and into Monday getting above 20 each of those days. So hang on for that, but think about your plants maybe tonight due to the frost situation. Well, we have a special guest joining us now, an author of a debut book that is getting really wonderful reception and maybe of particular interest to people in this area of Canada in particular. It is called The Outrage Cure, How Overcoming Anger and Betrayal Can Transform the Way We Live, Connect, and Heal. And the author is Dr. Alika LaFontaine, who's former president of the Canadian Medical Association and joins us on the line now. Good morning to you.
2: Good morning.
1: So outrage is such an interesting word that immediately, I think, triggers a reaction as you're hearing it. Outrage, is it legitimate outrage? What is the outrage? What caused the outrage? Why is this book called The Outrage Cure? And what do you mean by that?
2: So the book actually had its roots in a falling out that I had with my best friend. So when I was coming into the CMA presidency, my best friend was someone I'd always bounce ideas off of whenever I did media runs or other things. And we had a falling out over the Freedom Convoy. And what was interesting is we had never talked about it before, and we actually never talked about it after, but it led to the schism that broke up our friendship for quite a while after. And one of the reasons why I chose the word outrage is I think it's an emotion that we sometimes flatten with anger, but we don't really engage with. And I think the reason we fell apart was because of outrage. And I think we found ourselves back to each other because I started to go down this journey of understanding what it actually meant.
1: Well, that's so interesting, and why I say for people in this area in particular, this book may be really interesting, because I think there were a few very heated discussions amongst people about the Freedom Convoy, and certainly people who lived through it downtown, or who participated in it, or who lived adjacent to it in the suburbs, or who were far away from it, often had very different opinions formed by what their own experience was. And as someone who was working and living downtown as the convoy was happening, I definitely felt like I knew stuff that sometimes other people did not, and that led to some fairly strong discussions, if you will. So before you go into how this kind of resolved itself or how you found your way back, what was at the crux of this disagreement, and why do you think it became as heated and significant as it did?
2: So I think the Freedom Convoy for us at least was a placeholder for a lot of feelings that we were going through. And I think you explained pretty succinctly how there's stuff that happens in the world that we see in the news or we hear on the radio and we feel like we're a part of it. But the truth is we're often very, very distant from it. You know, my experience with the Freedom Convoy was mainly through talking with friends and colleagues who were experiencing it in real time. And the feeling of my best friend Tom as he was going through his emotions, I think, was really about the existential feeling of what the Freedom Convoy represented. And so there's lots of things going on in the world where we don't have a line of sight on what's really going on. We aren't really experiencing it, but because of the way that we interact with each other and the way that we communicate with each other nowadays, those events often feel so in front of us that we misinterpret the signals that I think these challenges are actually trying to send us.
1: And would you say that we jump to feeling of anger or outrage more easily now that we think we know, when maybe we don't know, or we're less willing initially to listen to another side or someone else's perspective, so we get into these moments maybe a little more easily than we did once?
2: You know, anger is really an emotion, I think, that is a call for help. You know, when folks were going through the Freedom Convoy, I imagine, and once again, as a non-Ottawa resident who was experiencing this from a distance, it was clear to me that there were a lot of issues. Mm. You know, the ongoing noise, the interruption in people's mobility, just the presence of a bunch of folks who didn't really belong where they were supposed to belong. I know there were different ways of framing it on every side of the political conversation, but at the end of the day, it really disrupted the lives of people who lived in Ottawa in a way that I don't think was very fair to them. And for folks who were outside, we projected a lot of things onto this convoy. You know, it was either a representation of a rejection of, you know, the society that we were all a part of coming together and trying to confront the problem of the pandemic, or it was a representation of, you know, the limits on freedom and, you know, how far was that going to go? How deep was that going to go? And so anger is really that call for help because the problem's gotten bigger than you believe you can solve yourself. And so for folks who were in Ottawa, it made a lot of sense for them to be angry. They were trying to get the government at all levels to try and intervene. Outrage, on the other hand, is this call for reform. It's this feeling that she called for help and no one answered. Mm-hmm. And I think this really was the feeling that a lot of folks outside of Ottawa had, because they felt like the Freedom Convoy represented that ongoing absence of response. And I think that's where the dissonant kind of reactions came from. I think any Ottawa residents who were upset about what was going on, totally 100% justified.
1: So that outrage materializes in, we're going to force someone to see us and listen to us and act in a certain way because the anger has now transformed into this other feeling or emotion.
2: Yeah, absolutely. Anger, when it doesn't get answered, you start to question, you know, are the people that you're calling for actually listening to you? And do they actually have the skills that they need to solve your problem? Are they actually competent? And do they actually solve problems in the right sort of way? Are they approaching it from an ethically or morally grounded sort of way? And when you look at the Freedom Convoy and a lot of the conversation around it, it was really talking about people's perceptions of a government that hadn't answered them in the way that they wanted it. And they really were questioning, you know, are the people in charge really understanding what's going on and can they actually solve these problems at all?
1: So you sound like you're very thoughtful on this. You've considered it at length. How did you and your friend find your way back to each other? And what was sort of the lesson that you learned from that in seeing that happen?
2: You know, the book really goes through a journey in 8 chapters. And some of the things that I write about, it sounds like I'm discovering them in real time, because it honestly was a discovery in real time. I think one of the things that I appreciate now after having written a book is that writing is it's therapy in a lot of ways. It's an opportunity to unpack things that you never thought about before. And I was coming into the CMA. I had 20 years of experience in advocacy and other things. And to be blunt, I didn't really understand all of these things. You know, like, I had been trained in biology as a physician. I had been a part of both starting and helping to shape social movements. I understood a lot about the psychology of advocacy, but the journey that I went through as I was trying to reconnect with my friend really took me through a lot of moments in my own life that I don't think I unpacked in a way that I had done before. You know, at the root of all anger is loss, I think. At the root of outrage is this feeling of betrayal. You know, as we try and push forward with reforming things because we feel betrayed, because we're looking for that outrage to be soothed, we end up breaking a lot of relationships that we otherwise wouldn't have. And I think this is the universal message of the book, is we're so frustrated with some of the problems that are going on in the world right now that sometimes we push away the very relationships that will help us to solve those problems. And the book's really talking about how I went through that journey to realize that, and then how I circled back to try and fix that relationship that was so important to me.
1: The book is The Outrage Cure, and we're talking to the author, Dr. Alika LaFontaine, who's former president of the Canadian Medical Association. Who is picking it up and reading it? It's been very well received and jumped up the list as it made its debut. Who wants to read this book? Who is responding to it?
2: You know, folks are reaching out, and I think anytime you put a book out into the world, there's always the question of, you know, how are people going to react to it? And I've actually found that the people who are reacting to it most strongly and providing feedback are the very people I was hoping it was going to touch. You know, people across the country who are struggling with the exact same experiences as I've been going through. You know, I think among your listeners, there's probably many people who've had falling outs with close relationships, whether it's families or friends, parents and children, siblings, best friends, like in my case. And we're really trying to figure out, like, why is it that things fell apart? And what do we have to do to bring things back together? And I think a big change that's happened over the last 5 years with people connecting is the pandemic really created this sense of isolation and almost this thought bubble where we're going through our own experiences and kind of cycling round and round as we read social media and ruminating on these fallouts that we've had. And they get bigger and bigger until the relationships, you know, break apart and fragment. And the way to get back, I think, to connecting with each other again is to do something that I think we've all, to some degree, forgotten how to do, how to wade through conflict, how to have hard conversations with each other. And I think really be vulnerable in a way that's two-sided. You know, it's very common on social media to see folks come up and share all of their pain and not really listen to the pain of other people or shut themselves completely down and not share anything. And I think that was at the root of a lot of the challenges that me and Tom had. And at the end of the book, I talk about circumstances that kind of led to us talking with each other in a way that we hadn't for years. I really think people can walk along that journey and see in their own life reflections of the same sort of experience that I have.
1: Beautiful. Yeah, I can think of a few people in my own life, maybe me, who could benefit from reading a book like that and learning something from that experience. Let me ask you about Tom as your friend. Did he read this before it went to print or after?
2: You know, I was writing the book and I was on the last third of it and I had actually not talked to Tom about it. You know, one of the things that you realize as you think through these problems is you have to do a lot of self-work before you actually can get to the point where you can reach out and talk to that person. Mm. Otherwise, you just go down those spirals of anger and outrage again. And it took a very significant shared experience of grief for me and Tom to actually find our way back to each other, for me to actually get the courage to talk to him again about some of these issues. And so I think as I walked towards that, I was trying to think through how to approach him. And like a lot of things in life, I had an experience that helped me to reframe what was important and just to come back to how important Tom actually was. And I think this is one of the really frustrating parts about how outrage works is, you know, it feels like at the beginning that it's really giving us what we want. Mm-hmm. But as we get deeper and deeper into it, we realize how much it's harmed us. But by that point, we've gone too far and we crossed too many lines. And sometimes it's really hard for us to find our way back.
1: Those things that are said, it's hard to unsay, but good old fashioned conversation, actually sitting down and talking to someone face to face, trying to understand where the other person is coming from. If you can do it before you hit that outrage moment, maybe the most beneficial, but if not, that there are ways back.
2: Yeah, absolutely. And I think that was part of the reason for wanting to share the book broadly is I really hope that folks can see the things that they're going through before they get to the point that I got to. You know, when Tom got really upset about the Freedom Convoy, I was really mad. You know, we had had a phone conversation and he had hung up on me. And I had expected him to call me back after kind of the falling out. I'm sure he expected the same sort of thing, but like a lot of things, time eventually crystallizes and just gets your feet caught in cement. You don't feel like you can go back to them anymore. There's too much sunk cost in the silence.
1: Yeah. We're all proud. Yeah. It's hard to be the first person to make a move. Yeah.
2: Yeah. 100%.
1: If you want a shortcut, if you're in a situation like this, you want maybe some tried and true wisdom. The Outrage Cure is what it is called. Dr. LaFontaine is the author. Appreciate a few minutes of your time. I know you did a keynote here last week and I'm sure people here in Ottawa are very interested in what you have to say. I appreciate you taking a few minutes to chat with us today.
2: Thanks for having me.
1: And best of luck with the book. Dr. Lisa LaFontaine, The Outrage Cure. It's 1121 on News Talk 580 CFRA. On the other side, Taste for Hope with Shepherds of Good Hope. It's a unique fundraising event. We'll tell you what you need to know about it this year coming up in just a moment. This is Ottawa at Work.
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3: partly cloudy conditions this morning into your afternoon. Some sunshine for us today. 12 degrees is the high. We are expecting some scattered showers. We could see that later on this afternoon. Afternoon hour today. Risk of thunderstorms this afternoon as well, which will continue into the evening. Overnight temps falling to zero. In the CTV Weather Center, I'm Melissa Lane.
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1: 11:25 on News Talk 580 CFRA. 10 degrees in Ottawa on our way to 12. We do have a frost advisory for tonight. It's going to dip right down to zero before warming up to 13 tomorrow. A few showers midweek and then a really lovely looking forecast for the long weekend. We want to talk to you about a lovely event that is coming up June 3rd at the Brook Street Hotel. It is Taste for Hope. Shepherds of Good Hope is the beneficiary of that. And it's an event that's been going on for 13 years, but it's moved around a little bit as it's grown. And once again, at the Brook Street this year, a lovely location for this. And very happy to be joined by the honorary chef involved with this one, Chef Joe, which I'm allowed to call you so I don't have to stumble over your last name.
2: Yeah, that's fine.
1: Thank you. Thank you for being here, Chef at Coconut Lagoon and Tali.
2: Yeah, that's right.
1: I used to go there all the time, but I wasn't sure if I was saying it correctly.
2: Yeah.
1: On Laurier, right?
2: Yes.
1: Yeah.
2: And O'Corn.
1: And Coconut Lagoon, which is out on Saint Laurent. Wonderful spot for delicious Indian food. Sean Hamilton of Proveris Commercial Realty is the event co-chair and joining us as well. Good morning, Sean.
3: Yeah, good morning, Patricia.
1: So tell us about this year's event, Sean. What can people look forward to?
3: Well, really, this is a gathering of, I'm going to say, 500-600 people at the Brook Street Hotel, all there to support the end of chronic homelessness in Ottawa. And at this event, we have about 20 local chefs who will be donating of their time and food, setting up culinary stations for everybody to try. So it's an event that is built around food, is built around nutrition, is built around hope and friendship, all in the name of the Shepherds of Good Hope, to raise money for the much needed cause of ending chronic homelessness in Ottawa.
1: Mm, so all of these chefs who are donating their time, they have stations set up and
2: yes.
1: You go around and have a little taste and
2: yeah,
1: each station better than the next?
2: Yes, there will be a small kind of competition, but it's a friendly competition. We put out the best for our guests, you know, and we look for the sustainable and the seasonal things, what is available. And, you know, everybody come up with beautiful dishes. And it's a good way to try small plates and around 20 dishes, good wines to go with it, and beer,
1: yeah,
2: and all the beverages.
1: For the foodies, this is the way to do it. You get
2: this
1: to try
2: is
1: a
2: one
1: bit
2: of the
1: everything.
2: best fundraiser event which I attend.
1: Yeah, you know, everyone raves about it. You're in and you're out, and you get a lot of the repeat people. And one of the things that they loved last year was this culinary competition that was happening. You had people making a peanut butter and jam sandwich. Tell me about that.
2: Yeah. So last year we were still at the Shepherds were at the soup kitchen and the idea was peanut butter jam. But this year we are coming out of that. We have a nice, beautiful building in Murray Street and, you know, we have a good kitchen. So we wanted to change it a little bit, you know, to have a better meal, which is sustainable, which is season oriented and whatever we get available in Ottawa. So we want to create a good plate and, you know, to show what we can make it 4,000 people or 2,000 people everyday basis. So that is the aim. So we are coming out from the peanut butter.
1: Okay. So is it a particular item that people will be making or?
2: No. We will have a black box.
1: Okay.
2: We will put an ingredient. We have some pantry items, which is already given to them and they have a limitation of $5 to spend on each plate.
1: Okay.
2: So you cannot go more than that, you know, but they can come up with, be creative and, you know, so it will be a nice real competition, but using the things what is available in our city.
1: And these are not chefs who are participating in this. These are members of our community.
3: Business leaders, members of the community. But building off of what Joe was saying, it's really important to note that at the Shepherds, the word soup kitchen gets used, but that doesn't mean just feeding people anything for the sake of hunger. They have brought nutrition. They have brought, nutrition into feeding people, which has had great results in improving mental health and the well-being of those who frequent the Shepherd. So it's about bringing that to the mainstream, all in the sake of cooking for $5 per person.
1: I mean, it's one of the things we hear over and over in this era where food insecurity seems to be such an issue among so many, that the healthy stuff is often the more expensive, and to try to make sure everyone is Eating and eating well is a huge key. So this is a signature fundraiser for Shepherds. This is significant. And are there still tickets available?
3: There are still tickets, but they're going fast. So I would suggest that if you're not acting this week, you'll be making phone calls to ask how you can get a ticket. So I would encourage everyone. We're about 90% sold out, and the event is sold out every year. So to avoid disappointment, register now.
1: Okay. And how do you select who's participating on these teams? Were people putting their hands up after seeing how much fun it was last year in this little culinary clash competition? Or do you have to corral them?
2: So what happened was last year we had beautiful four business leaders who was doing this competition, and only one won the award, but all four of them are mentoring other business leaders to come in.
1: They're all
2: and
1: back.
2: They're back. You know, they're mentoring on the side, but on the forefront, there is other four people is attending the competition. So they will be working as a team and, you know, producing these plates. And next year we will get another four, you know. So
1: keep it going. I saw it all over social media and it looked like an absolute blast. So love that. It is called Taste for Hope. It is at Brook Street. It is Wednesday, June 3rd. Not July. So still a few tickets available if you want to get in on that, because despite the fact that we've got a frost advisory tonight, June is not that far away, just a few weeks away. Great event. I kind of liked it when it was walking distance from here so I could wander over, but I know the Brook Street is a wonderful venue, so just a little bit longer for us to get there from downtown, and wonderful for the people who are in the West End, of course, to enjoy that event. Best of luck with it to both of you.
3: Thank you.
2: Thank you very much,
1: Patricia. Sean Hamilton and Chef Joe from Coconut Lagoon and Tali. It's 11:31 on News Talk 580 CFRA. Coming up, we're going to talk about Golf Quest for clinical trials, what you need to know about that.
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4: Good morning. I'm Connor Ray. Light rain showers out there right now. 8 degrees. Your full forecast coming up. First, your top stories. A third Ontario resident now in isolation because of the hantavirus in Peel region. Health Minister Sylvia Jones confirming this individual is being monitored by the local public health unit. At the same time, two people from the same household are asymptomatic but isolating in the Grey Bruce Counties area. Federal health officials said Friday another person from Ontario may have had brief contact with a confirmed case on a flight, but did not specify where in Ontario they were from. Health officials have said that hantavirus is a rare, sometimes deadly disease that does not spread easily from person to person. So far, the outbreak associated with an Atlantic cruise ship has resulted in 8 cases, including 3 deaths. Student enrollment is on the rise at the Ottawa English Catholic School Board, and dozens of new teachers are being hired to prepare for the longer attendance lists. A report for the OCSB trustee meeting taking place Tuesday says they are expected to add more than 40

0: car in Ottawa. Emergency crews responding to the incident on Highway 417 Friday night. A tire came off the vehicle traveling eastbound, jumped the median, and struck a car traveling west. OPP say the driver has been charged for driving an unsafe vehicle. The fine can range from $2,000 to $5,000. 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Melissa Lamb's in the CTV Weather Center for us.
1: Sunshine early this morning, a mix of sun and cloud into the afternoon, and a high of only 12 degrees today, so still below seasonal. In through your day ahead, we could see some scattered showers this afternoon, risk of a thunderstorm in there as well. Winds out of the west, 20 up to 40 kilometers an hour late this afternoon. Overnight dropping to zero, we could see some patchy frost into the overnight tonight. We are expecting still some scattered showers this evening. Overnight, we could see a risk of a thunderstorm. Clearing up tomorrow, lots of sunshine for Tuesday, but staying cool with a high of only 13. That is also the high on Wednesday, a cloudier day with a chance of scattered showers.
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0: That is the latest from the CTV Newsroom. 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
1: 11:38 on News Talk 580 CFRA. 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

0: this year and maybe think about getting on board a little earlier next year. It's proudly supported by CTV and News Talk 580 CFRA. Not exactly Gulf weather, really. Or is it? Well, I don't know. It's unpredictable. 10 degrees on our way to 12, but we have a frost advisory for tonight. And that's not even the weirdest part of the weather today, Chris Holsky.
1: Weird weather in May in Ottawa. Is there any precedent for this? Of course there is. There was a whole bunch of hail that fell in Westboro over the course of this past hour. Enough of some videos that I've seen to turn porches white and turn the ground white. I don't think any of the hailstones were golf ball sized. It looked a lot more like
0: the little
1: something,
0: stuff.
1: Well, something similar to when you're peppered with ice pellets during the course of the winter. Not very comfortable, of course, if that happens to be falling on your head at the moment. I'm hoping that it didn't get too close to some of the tulips for the Canadian Tulip Festival.
0: Oh, yeah.
1: That could do a little bit of damage.
0: I love how all of our texts and reports that we've seen are basically from the Westboro area. Was it that limited to that region? If you're out there and you saw hail anywhere else, let us know.
1: Hey, the text board, you know, obviously they can tell us, but practically everything I've seen so far is just this one patch and it was a very intense patch apparently in Westboro, but that's May weather for you sometimes within the city
0: just
1: of Ottawa.
0: Trying to shop and get your good coffee and that's what you find.
1: Yeah, that's exactly what happens. We've got some weird bursts of intense rain over the course of the past few days even. I'm not sure if you were in different parts of the city on Sunday, I'm driving along and it appears to be clear as day. Then all of a sudden I'm hitting an intersection in Ottawa where there are giant puddles and the road is incredibly wet and it doesn't seem like there's been any rain anywhere. You look up at the sky and you see some clouds that have formed and you
0: maybe
1: go, okay,
0: someone was watering their lawn.
1: Maybe. How else did that happen?
0: Massive puddle.
1: It's getting a little bit too out of control, I guess. But it's some strange May weather voodoo going on.
0: And it changed hard from Saturday to Sunday. Saturday was absolutely glorious, and I was out for quite a bit. And I brought my dog downtown, and we went from one patio to another, and lots of lovely dog-friendly patios. Sitting out, feeling quite warm. I actually looked back. You know when you check as to what the temperature got to, because you're like, there's no way that was only 20 degrees, and Environment Canada said we were only at 19, but it felt like I was sitting out on a 25 degree patio, just beautiful, enjoying a little sangria. The next morning, go out to walk the dog, and I had flip-flops at the front door, so I put those on. I was so cold. I was freezing. It was a short walk because, the feet were not enjoying it.
1: Yeah, I was soaking in some of the warmth on Saturday. On Sunday, I was indoors watching a lot of playoff hockey.
0: Yeah.
1: And on Friday, I was also watching quite a bit of playoff hockey, actually in person at Canadian Tire Center, being only meters away from the most improbable ending. And if you want to take a look at where that series, I think, turned between the Ottawa Charge and the Boston Fleet, because I'm going to be frank. I myself am an Ottawa Charge fan, but I'm not going to ignore reality. Ottawa was outplayed in every single game this playoff series. All four games, they were outplayed by the Boston Fleet. If you watch any of them, it's by what varying degree were they outplayed by the other team, but they have Gwyneth Phillips.
0: Yeah.
1: She kept them in every single game.
0: Kenzie Lalonde was on with us earlier and said there's no way they're in this final if it's not for Phillips.
1: That's why they protected her. That's why she was the goaltender. And I'm happy to be proven wrong because I wasn't sure whether she was the right goaltender to keep despite how great her playoff series was last year. She definitely was the right choice and she showed up again. That said, the goaltender with the best reputation in the PWHL was the person at the other end of the ice, Aaron Frankel, who is an Olympic gold medalist this year. Who at the Olympic Games, her backup was Gwyneth Phillips. So I think that gives you an idea in terms of what Aaron Frankel's reputation is. What happened at the end of game three is the most improbable finish to any game that I've ever seen in any kind of hockey playoff game ever. These are things that should not happen. I'm only meters away from this. I'm near the Boston net at the game on Friday. Shot by the Ottawa Charge goes off the backboards. 30 seconds left, tied game 1-1. And Frankel, as the puck comes her way, off her own pads, she pushes it into the net. She gets an own goal, the best goalie in the league with only 30 seconds left, hands Ottawa the win in the 2-1 series lead. And, man, Boston, the missed opportunities yesterday, too. They had the game on their stick. They could have sent this back to Boston with only a minute into the first overtime instead, firing it right by an open cage that Gwyneth Phillips had wandered out of. And instead, on almost a carbon copy play, one that looked very, very similar, it's Michaela Cava for Ottawa at the start of the second overtime, who does bury it. The Charge took advantage of all the chances that they had during the course of this first round. I am hoping that their opponent ends up being the Montreal Victoire for a couple of reasons.
0: Okay.
1: For one thing, I hate Britta Kerr and I would love to see her get tossed. Don't want to see Minnesota in there again. I think you were going to see better attendance at Canadian Tire Center, though granted a lot of people showed up. They opened roughly about half of the third bowl for both of their games. I think it's going to end up being a bit of a challenge, I think, for Ottawa Charge fans to try to be at their absolute loudest, because if we do end up with a Montreal-Ottawa final, then it means that a lot of people are going to be coming from Montreal to Ottawa.
0: Fun little
1: to
0: back
1: see
0: and
1: those
0: forth.
1: Games.
0: Yeah.
1: But I suspect that if they do that, you're talking about a guaranteed sellout on game 3, game 4 if necessary. And incidentally, tickets for season ticket members are now on sale. We don't know when games 3 or 4 will be, but they are already selling tickets.
0: Waiting for the result of game 5 tonight.
1: Yes.
0: To determine their opponent. And yeah, I imagine Montreal would be popular. A rematch would be a popular draw as well. Now, let me ask you this on behalf of Chester, Chris Holsky. Were you at this game with your girlfriend or wife on Friday night?
1: I was not.
0: He says, do any men who are not simply accompanying female friends or relatives attend women's hockey games? Would you answer yes? You actually go because you enjoy the hockey
1: game? Yeah, I go because I do enjoy the hockey game.
0: Wow.
1: Yeah.
0: So interesting.
1: The last few that I've been to, that Andrew Pinson was sitting in the seat next to me. It's just like, it's...
0: I always thought you guys were related in some way.
1: Yeah, have a great time going to those games. And, it's like, again, it's great playoff hockey. It's intelligent hockey and it's just the atmosphere still. I'm going to say this. I was talking about this during the first round of the playoffs between the Ottawa Senators and the Carolina Hurricanes. I'm convinced more than ever that I think some of the noise issues in that building have to do with the CTC's design. For whatever reason, sound goes up.
0: That it doesn't sound as loud as it is, you mean?
1: Well, I think
0: that other buildings sound louder.
1: It's just like you go to see the Charge play at the Arena TD place and it gets deafening in there. I think mm-hmm. a lot of audio ends up getting trapped, which is a good thing, at the ice level.
0: Yeah.
1: I think it's difficult for crowds to muster up that kind of energy that spreads from place to place, because the sound is not going back and forth from the people who are there. It feels like it's going straight up and out. And I think that has something to do with the reputation for how quiet the CTC is. I hope that when they build a new arena downtown that they get sound engineering right, because I am convinced there is something wrong with the way that sound travels in that building when they're trying to play a hockey game out there, and they could do better, and other rinks seem to be engineered to do better than what we see at CTC.
0: Interesting. Such a difference, really, between the Bell Center and Canadian Tire Center, but it does change during playoffs. It's a lot quieter in regular season. I do think we have a slightly quieter sort of hockey-loving, nervous crowd who do sit on their hands quite frequently during games.
1: The one thing that I saw that I thought was quite amusing at during game 3 is that every now and then on the big screen they would show a fan who was recognized often at the arena at TD place, and you'd hear the arena erupt for a familiar fan that appears on the screen. It's neat how it does not necessarily feel like home, the CTC for the Charge. It feels like a road trip from their other home, but
0: right.
1: they may never play in the arena at TD place again. And hopefully hopefully we do get to see, regardless of where they play, this level of continued success and support that they have had. And maybe we'll see a couple of sellouts, during the course of the Walter Cup final. We don't know when games 3 and 4 will be. I think, the result of tonight's game, if Montreal advances, I don't think the PWHL is going to want to schedule games that could potentially go up against the Montreal Canadiens. That might affect when we go to see the Charge play at the CTC. But of course, if Minnesota advances, then maybe they're considering the Minnesota Wild schedule. So it could be all over the place.
0: For now, anyway, it is a road trip to the Burbs to see the Ottawa Charge. When those games will shift back, they'll start on the road in this one. And when you are on the road traveling to the arena, you want to think about whether you have torqued your tires to torque or not torque. To torque or not to torque was the question of the day. 1-800-580-CFRA, 1-800-580-2372. We are going to talk to the OPP about why it is important to be doing that every time after a seasonal tire change, coming up next.
2: partly cloudy conditions this morning into your afternoon. Some sunshine for us today. 12 degrees is the high. We are expecting some scattered showers. We could see that later on this afternoon. Afternoon hour today. Risk of thunderstorms this afternoon as well, which will continue into the evening. Overnight temps falling to zero. 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
0: Good morning, 10 degrees in Ottawa on our way to 12. Given we've got a frost advisory tonight, we're seeing hail. I don't feel so bad that I'm not getting my summer tires on until tomorrow. A little late this year. But OPP are reminding you that once you get the tires on, your job is not done. After a vehicle saw a tire come off, jump the median, and strike an oncoming car on Highway 417 on Friday. And we are joined on the line now by OPP Constable Michael Favey. Good morning to you.
23: Good morning. How are you?
0: I am well. This driver, as I'm looking at the picture in this incident where the tire came off, may not be doing so well. There's no way someone walks away from the way this windshield was smashed in without some kind of injury, Michael.
23: Yeah, that's correct. They were transported to hospital with some pretty significant injuries, including glass in their eyes. So I don't have an update on how they're doing, but they were definitely taken to hospital that night.
0: So how does the tire come off? Because we hear these stories every year, and then, you know, briefly you think, yeah, I gotta think about making sure my tires are good and secure after they're changed, and then it kind of goes out of your head. What actually happens?
23: So when you get your tires changed over, they are tightened and they're torqued by the people that are doing it for you. But the companies always recommend, the mechanics always recommend, that you bring them back after about 100 kilometers of driving, just in case they've loosened up. So a lot of people kind of forget about it or just decide that they don't want to do it for whatever reason. You know, our lives are busy, but this can be the end result. And so I recently took my tires back to be retorqued after about 100 kilometers on the vehicle. So people just need to go and do that. I know years ago when I took it to Costco, they put it in the they put it right in the receipt, like bring it back after this much time, and they do it for you, and then they mark it off as being done. So
0: they do it for you for free when you bring them back?
23: They do it for you for free. Yeah, it's part of the service.
0: Quick and easy, much quicker and easier than if you're involved in something like this.
23: Correct. And obviously a lot less expensive too for the person whose tires come off. So, because they are now facing a minimum $2,000 fine.
0: And was that driver okay? Or do we know how the people in the other vehicle?
23: Yeah, that driver was okay. Obviously a little bit shaken up that their tire came off, not expecting it, but, they were okay.
0: How often does this happen? Do you have a sense of how rare it is or how common?
23: So I would say that it doesn't happen very often, but it does happen, especially at this time of year and, of course, in the fall when people switch over to winter tires as well. We do see it. I mean, as the summer months go by or as the winter months go by, it happens less frequently. But around this time of year, it probably happens a couple times a week.
0: A couple times a week. And just yeah. Most of the time it doesn't hit a vehicle or the vehicle's not going at high enough speed that it's an issue.
23: Yeah, when it happens on the highway, it's certainly a bigger issue with the speeds that people are traveling, because we all know people don't travel at the recommended speed limit, but even at 100 kilometers an hour, that tire will go pretty far. We've certainly seen it come off, and people have been lucky enough that it's either stopped at the median or, if it's jumped the median, not struck any oncoming traffic. But it's very dangerous, obviously. And people have been killed by flying tires, obviously. So, it is incumbent on drivers to go and get those tires retorqued.
0: Absolutely terrifying to have something come at you when you're driving on a big highway. My parents had it happen with a sheet of metal coming off a vehicle in front of them taking off their side mirror, right? And just happened to be okay and able to get over to the side. But the trauma of that is no joke. So, yeah, good lesson for all of us. And certainly if you want to drive at home, just have a look at the picture that was provided by the OPP that's on our website here on ctvnews.ca and really gives you a sense of it. Michael, thank you very much for the reminder today. Appreciate it.
23: You're welcome. Take care.
0: There goes OPP Constable Michael Favi. And again, it's twice a year. You get your tires changed and then you want to go back 100K a couple of weeks later, whatever it is for you, and just ask them to retorque, make sure that you are safe and not sorry. That is all the time we have today. We'll talk to you again tomorrow morning at 10. Thanks for being here. This has been Ottawa at Work.
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5: Good afternoon. I'm Connor Ray. Mostly cloudy skies right now, 10 degrees. Your full forecast coming up. First, your top stories. Health officials say a third Ontario resident is in isolation because of the hantavirus. As CTV's Annie Bergeron-Oliver explains, those in quarantine have not shown any symptoms.
6: We're being told it has an incubation period anywhere between 1 and 8 weeks, so it is quite long. What we heard from the health minister is, as you pointed out, there's that couple in Bruce Gray County who are asymptomatic, they're isolating, and also a third person in Peel region who is isolating and being monitored by the local public health unit there. They say that that individual may have had contact with somebody who had hantavirus while on a flight. So there's still not too many details here about that case specifically, or really kind of how much contact or what the likelihood is there. But for now, we know that these individuals are all asymptomatic, so that at least is a very good sign.
5: Health officials have said that hantavirus, a rare but sometimes deadly disease, does not spread easily from person to person. Continuing with hantavirus, Dr. Isaac Bogosh, an infectious disease physician, explains that Canada has its own strain of hantavirus, which tallies up a handful of cases yearly. On CFRA's The Morning Rush today, Dr. Bogosh hopes to rein in some of the surging speculation.
7: This is, like, extraordinarily unlikely to be anything remotely close to COVID. Listen, we're going to see more cases of this. We obviously are going to see more cases of this. There's a long incubation period. We're going to see additional cases pop up. But I'm, you know, fairly confident that if everybody does their job, which it appears that they're doing, this will be quelled sooner rather than later.
5: This comes as four Canadians previously stuck on the cruise ship at the center of this hantavirus outbreak are now quarantining in British Columbia. And some of the largest federal departments in the core public service are still analyzing how they will be able to accommodate return to office mandates. All executives in the core public service are already required to work on site 5 days per week, while all other employees will have to be in the office 4 days as of July 6th. So far, Global Affairs Canada and Immigration, Refugee and Citizenship Canada have already delayed their employees' return, while the Department of National Defense says workspace may be limited at certain buildings. CTV News has reached out to the largest remaining departments, and five say they are still looking at space options for workers, while seven other departments replied, saying they will have no issue accommodating the expanding in-office workforce. Full details, department by department, are available on the CTV News Ottawa website. It's a new way to join the conversation. Have your say with the CFRA Talkback button on the iHeartRadio app. Melissa Lambs in the CTV Weather Center for us.
8: Partly cloudy conditions this morning into your afternoon. Some sunshine for us today. 12 degrees is the high. We are expecting some scattered showers. We could see that later on this afternoon. Afternoon hour today. Risk of thunderstorms this afternoon as well, which will continue into the evening. Overnight temps falling to zero. In the CTV Weather Center, I'm Melissa Lamb.
5: That's the latest from the CTV Newsroom. I'm Connor Ray. 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
13: What are the important factors seniors should consider when selling their forever home?
14: You know, we get a lot of seniors that are looking to sell their forever home, and sometimes one wants to sell and the other one doesn't. So there's a lot of emotion involved. And as our senior specialists, we will sit down, and maybe the timing isn't perfect right now. Maybe the time should be delayed, Or you know what? After we've gone over all the different choices you can look at, and maybe you're renting, maybe you want to downsize and get a smaller property, maybe there's too many stairs for you, maybe the expenses are too expensive for the utilities, your property taxes, or there could be lots of rooms that you're not using. So when you're looking to consider, there are a lot of questions that you want to go through, but we'd be more than happy to sit with you and go every step of the way and make sure that this is the perfect time and the perfect move for you. Give me a call at 233-8606. We will be with you every step of the way.
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1: Monday, May 11th, a few minutes past the top of the hour. I am your host, Vashi Capellos. I hope you had a great weekend wherever you are, and a happy Mother's Day to all the moms listening today. We have a jam-packed program for you this afternoon, so let's get straight to it. The Rundown. Some pretty significant developments on the so-called pipeline front, I guess I'll call it, right? The prospect of this pipeline, which has been so politically contentious for so many years, going from Alberta to BC's West Coast, appears to be closer than ever for a few reasons. There is a memorandum of understanding that's been signed between Alberta and the federal government, but it's past deadline. It was supposed to be all signed, sealed, and delivered by April the 1st, but two of the four big parts, the biggest one being determining an industrial carbon price. The federal government wants it to go up. The Alberta government is trying to slow down the timeline through which that happens. That's been kind of like a point of friction. Basically, they have been delaying, you know, the deadline has come and gone, and that has been a focus. Well, as I said, for a couple of reasons, it looks like things are closer than ever. First of all, Premier Smith was in Ottawa late last week on Friday. She met with the Prime Minister, and all of a sudden, coming out of that meeting, she was super optimistic. And the other thing is that the federal government at the same time decided to introduce or consult on introducing new legislation that'll kind of really circumvent environmental laws that are in place in order to reduce the regulatory approval of a pipeline down to somewhere in the neighborhood of a year versus all the years that it takes right now. So here's a little bit of Alberta Premier Danielle Smith coming out of her meeting with the Premier saying, or with the Prime Minister, pardon me, saying things look good.
2: Prime Minister Mark Carney and I made significant progress towards reaching an agreement on a West Coast pipeline. There's, of course, still some work that needs to be done to get to the finish line and to ensure the interests of Albertans and our industries are properly protected. But I am now much more confident that this will be completed well before Alberta's West Coast pipeline submission to the Major Projects Office next month.
1: So the prospect of this pipeline, does it get built, does it not get built, is all against the backdrop of the separatist movement in Alberta, which could be coming to a head in the fall. The prospect, there's another prospect of a referendum happening then, and then all the stuff that happened last week around a data breach. So one of the separatist groups basically got their hands on a data list, a list of voters, 2.9 voters in Alberta, posted it online, meaning all their personal information was put online. The RCMP is investigating how they got their hands on that list. A whole bunch of stuff is going down because of that. Politically, the question is whether or not building a pipeline actually quells the sentiment that underpins the separatist movement. Here's Danielle Smith on that.
2: We have to demonstrate that cooperative federalism works, that in areas of provincial jurisdiction, we get to assert that we can do things our own way. In areas of joint jurisdiction, we have to be able to find ways to get to a win-win. And I think this is going to be really important. We do ask Albertans how they feel about the MOU, very high level of support for it.
1: All right. And we're going to talk a little bit more about that with Jason Kenney, the former premier of Alberta, a little bit later on in the show. Here's a little sneak peek of what he told us, which is essentially there's got to be more voices outside of Alberta campaigning on the pro-Canada side.
3: One of the issues I've found with federalists generally is they don't want to fan the flames.
4: Is that a mistake right now in general?
3: I think it's time to start making these arguments. Like, we can't, for a year now, federalists have been saying, well, maybe they won't get the signatures. There might be a legal issue. And why would we fan the flames and amplify some of these marginal voices? I think it's time to start making the arguments.
1: All right. So you'll hear from Jason Kenney a little bit later on in the show. And you'll hear from Nahed Nenshi, who is the leader of the opposition New Democrats in Alberta. He's gotten a lot of flack lately from progressive commentators in the province because of his kind of tanking poll numbers. He and his party are not doing well in the polls despite a whole bunch of controversies involving the Smith government. She, however, has never been more popular. If an election were held tomorrow, Janet Brown, who's one of the most kind of well-known pollsters in Alberta, says that her government would win an even bigger majority. Here's Nahed Nenshi talking about that.
5: No, because people don't care about politics, they care about Canada. The point is that only 27% of Albertans are in favor of separatism. That number hasn't moved in decades, despite all the energy that the government is giving them. But the real problem here is that Danielle Smith is operating a Brexit strategy, a David Cameron strategy, which is she's trying to play both sides of the fence. She will not lift a finger for the Remain side in the referendum, though she will wrap herself in the Canadian flag.
1: Now, I mentioned the other big sort of thing going on when it comes to this pipeline is what the government announced late last week, actually on Friday, the federal government, that is, that they're going to potentially reduce regulatory approvals by amending or changing hugely significant environmental laws. They've put out this like discussion paper and consultation, but it's clear the intention is to reduce the time it takes to get something like a pipeline approved and then built. And that has Stephen Guilbeault, the former environment minister, still in the Liberal caucus, saying to the Toronto Star that that's quote unquote worse than Harper, that basically they're going to sacrifice a ton of environmental protections in the name of this economic development. Here is Dominic LeBlanc leading the file on this new legislation, his response to that kind of criticism.
6: We can make more efficient from an investment perspective and from an economic competitiveness perspective the approval of these projects while maintaining robust environmental protections and respecting the rights of Indigenous people. These can all be done at the same time.
1: We're going to talk more about that balancing act with our daily debrief panel at the top of the next hour. All our Monday regulars will be here, Tom Mulcair, Tim Powers, and Zane Valji. Right now, though, I want to turn to something I know a lot of you are paying close attention to because I am as well. What's going on with the Hantavirus? I've been corrected. It's Hantavirus. I think Hanta. Either way, the boat finally docked and the passengers have disembarked. Annie Bergeron is a CTV national news correspondent. She's here with me in studio to walk us through the latest on this. Hi, Annie.
7: Hi.
1: So the boat has docked, the people have disembarked, correct?
7: Almost all the people. Okay. There's still 54 people roughly on board. Most of those individuals are crew, but there's still 20 people who are going to be evacuated today. Most of them are going to be heading to Australia. But the Canadians are off. The Americans are off, the French, those Canadians are now in BC in isolation.
1: Yeah, let's talk a little bit about the Canadians. So there's the ones that were still on the boat, and then there's the ones we know about additionally. Can you kind of break all the numbers down for us and what the status
7: is? Sure. So we know that there's 10 people right now who are connected to the Hantavirus on the cruise ship. Four of them yesterday were brought off the cruise ship. They arrived in Quebec, then they were taken from a charter to British Columbia. The government's not saying where in BC they are. They said they've been through an ordeal. Let's try to give them a bit of privacy here. So we know they're in British Columbia. The government says these four individuals have some type of connection to BC. They're being monitored. They're in isolation. They're getting daily checks. So far, at least the most recent update, which was yesterday, all of these individuals are asymptomatic. The government has said that if they do develop symptoms, that there's the capacity to take them to another hospital that does have quarantine facilities and trained quarantine teams. So those are kind of like the most up-to-date ones that we know about, sort of the more serious cases, given the fact that they just came off the boat yesterday. We also know that there are three individuals in Ontario, two in Bruce Gray County. They are a couple, and they're in isolation, also asymptomatic. And then we found out today that there's another individual in Peel Region who is also currently asymptomatic and being monitored as well by Peel Region Public Health.
1: And was that third person like in contact with them or actually on the boat?
7: So that's what we don't have a lot of information about. On Friday, the Public Health Agency of Canada said there may have been a third person in Ontario who may have had contact with somebody on a flight. Today, okay. Sylvia Jones, the Ontario Health Minister, during her press conference said, yes, there's a third person connected to the Hantavirus who is being looked at and who is isolating. But we don't know exactly how this person is connected to the Hantavirus. Is this the individual that Public Health Agency of Canada said was on the flight? It seems to be the case, but we're not 100% sure. Her office referred us to Public Health Ontario, which then referred us back to Peel Public Health. So it's kind of a little circle trying to get some more info.
1: I have time for one quick last question. What are they telling us about, like, public health officials in Canada, like Dr. Henry, for example, or the head of the PHAC, like about the risk of this spreading to other Canadians?
7: Well, Bonnie Henry is supposed to give a press conference today around 2:00 Eastern. So at least we'll get more updates from her on what she thinks the risk is and how these four patients are doing in BC. But yesterday she said the risk is very low, that these four individuals who were just brought back from the cruise ship have not had contact with the public, that they will not be having contact with the public and they're isolating. So she said very low. Public Health on Friday said the same thing, that yes, this Anda strain does have the ability to transmit person to person, but they're saying it's very rare cases and that they're doing their best to contain it to the ship as much as possible.
1: Thanks, Anne. Annie.
7: Thank
1: Appreciate
7: you.
1: The update. Annie Bergeron Oliver, a CTV National News correspondent. We'll take a quick break. Jason Kenney is my next guest.
8: A frost advisory has been issued for Ottawa. Scattered showers or thunderstorms this afternoon, the high 12. Clearing tonight with a low of 0, some patchy frost. A mix of sun and cloud on Tuesday, the high 13. Showers and 11 degrees on Wednesday. From the CTV Weather Center, I'm Chris Holsky.
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1: I think people need to understand about the data breach in Alberta. These are Elections Alberta lists that they make available to political parties. They seed those lists so they know which list goes to which party. They have identified the Republican Party as the source of this list, and they have also commenced activities to ensure that the 568 people who have been identified as having accessed it are going to cease and desist. Though the process is working.
2: That is the Premier of Alberta, Danielle Smith, speaking to my colleague Michael Couture on Power Play late last week about this massive data breach, 2.9 million voters in Alberta whose information was posted online made accessible online by a separatist group. Among them, and apparently highlighted during a meeting during which a staffer from Danielle Smith's party was president, is a former Premier of Alberta, Jason Kenney. I started off my interview with Mr. Kenney by asking him, as he realized that his name was posted and this information was potentially made available, what has gone through his mind?
3: Well, that I should take prudent steps. When the broader public data leak became evident, I immediately knew that what that meant for me, because the folks to whom that information was shown in that particular organization come from a kind of a cohort who have been making threats against me, pretty creative threats now for a few years. They started, that group started basically as an anti-vax kind of convoy adjacent movement back in 2021. And there's some pretty highly caffeinated people there. And so I'm taking prudent security measures. But I'm also concerned for the 3 million people whose privacy has been breached here. Think about the vulnerable, women, the victims of domestic violence whose perpetrators can now more easily find out where they're living and so forth. So this is a major breach that I think needs to be taken seriously.
4: What's been reported so far is essentially that a screenshot about you and your information was put up there.
3: Which I think, by the way, was essentially incitement. For that individual to show that information to that particular group was not coincidental. It wasn't arbitrary. It was a very deliberate message being sent.
4: Why are you being targeted, do you think?
3: Well, as I told you, look, that's a group I hear from people in that ecosystem. You could just look at my social media accounts at any given moment. They're telling me I will be executed for my crimes against humanity following the Nuremberg trials for promoting the deadly vaccine, for example. And now for being, an outspoken Federalist. These are folks who are just angry with modernity, with elites writ large. And for them, I'm like one of the local representatives of all that they despise about Canada and modernity and globalism. I mean, it's kind of ridiculous because you know me as by 25 years, a pretty conservative leader in the conservative Canadian movement, but they have, in my view, quite a distorted perspective on reality.
4: So you mentioned that, you've amended security, for example. Like, are you worried for your safety?
3: Look, I don't walk around in fear. I'll take prudent measures. And I think most of these threats I get and stuff, I think most of that's from keyboard warriors. But all it takes is one person who takes it all too far. And we've seen that in other countries. So I think we need to be prudent. I've also looked at retaining a civil legal counsel to advise on whether I may have a civil remedy for this breach of my privacy, the costs that it will imply, and the threats and everything else.
4: Do you think in principle that is something worth pursuing? Like, instead of just letting it be?
3: Oh, yes. No, I think you know what? Personally, I'm tired of being a punching bag for that crowd, and I think there need to be consequences. I'm glad to hear that there's an RCMP investigation. I hope that, and there's also a Privacy Commissioner investigation, I think an Elections Commissioner investigation in Alberta. I would urge all of those agencies to actually, do their work very quickly, so that there can be sanctions, prospectively, well before a potential October referendum.
4: Do you think the government's response thus far in the province has been adequate? Why do you have that impression?
3: Well, it's certainly, and I remember I was here as an MP in the 1995 Quebec referendum. And, oh, no, excuse me, I wasn't yet. I was just running. And we all remember how emotional that became. All the whole country was focused on it. I think a lot of Central Canadians have a hard time understanding what is this all about? What are they complaining about in Alberta? I just spoke to a group in Toronto the other day. I was astonished with how few of them knew anything about the historical roots of Western alienation, of the National Energy Program, or understood the impact and response of Trudeau-era environmental policies. So I just think there's a lack of awareness. And there are there are hugely legitimate grievances in Alberta. And I would encourage my fellow Canadians across the country to take a moment and try to understand that and demonstrate some empathy or some understanding of Albertans' frustration. Because, listen, I think the actual hardcore separatists are in the single digits. They've been running on ballots through separatist parties for over 50 years with virtually, they only ever won one riding. They lost it 6 months later. They usually poll at 1 or 2% at most. Pierre Poilievre just beat two separatists in a by-election a year ago. They got 1% between two of them. So my point is, but you see these polls, 25, 30% prospective support, that is almost entirely made up of frustrated Federalists who know separatism doesn't work. They're proud Canadians at one level, but they want to send a message, and they think that maybe this is the way to do so.
4: So I was telling you just before we started, one of those emailed me this morning, literally just this morning, saying, you know, here's all my credentials. I'm a regular guy in Edmonton. Yeah. I have a family. I've lived here for a long time. I run a successful business. I don't think it's treason. You know, I think it's a leadership. Alberta separation is leadership. If that individual falls into a group of people that are not, you know, the people who are threatening you, yeah, but perhaps, you know, as they would be classified in public opinion polling as persuadable, who is best poised to deliver, outside of yourself, deliver a pro Canada message to them, and should that be happening?
3: Well, I'm not necessarily the best person. I think it's going to take a team approach, a lot of different voices. There are people who are traditional voters on the left who are probably instinctively going to vote no in a prospective referendum, but they need to be organized to turn out and so forth. You're mainly talking here the frustrated Federalists, like the gentleman from Edmonton you've cited. They're mainly right of center, center right or further right. And it's going to be arguments about greater respect for Alberta, provincial autonomy, repeal of some of the worst aspects of Trudeau's environmental policy, and a real demonstration. So I think Ottawa has a part to play in this, but different voices are demonstrating. And finally, I think we need to point to, frankly, the failure of Quebec nationalism. They say, let's hold a knife to the throat of Ottawa like Quebec has done so effectively for six decades. They say Quebec got asymmetric federalism, $13 billion in equalization, and minimal interference from Ottawa. Well, I say, listen to François Legault. He used to be a hardcore separatist. Flip to federalism because he says Quebec became poor by focusing its energy on the national question for six decades rather than a growth agenda. I don't want Alberta to become a have-not province. Is that what we aspire to?
4: Should the federal conservatives be louder on this issue?
3: Well, I assume in due course they will be if this actually gets on the ballot. I think that maybe they're not wanting to. And one of the issues I've found with federalists generally is they don't want to fan the flames.
4: Is that a mistake right now, in general?
3: I think it's time to start making these arguments. Like, we can't, for a year now, Federalists have been saying, well, maybe they won't get the signatures. There might be a legal issue. And why would we fan the flames and amplify some of these marginal voices? I think it's time to start making the arguments. And I think Mr. Poilievre is very well placed to do so because he grew up in Alberta, he represents an Alberta constituency. He ran a campaign just a year ago on Canada First, Canada Last, Canada always, and to his credit, he ran in a by-election in an area of rural Alberta where there's a fair bit of separatist sentiment on a very clear Federalist platform, and he won over 80% of the vote. If I were him, I would run towards this, like Jean Charest did in 1995, to be a great champion of national unity. I think that's also an opportunity for him to demonstrate to maybe some voters, like those older voters who ended up doubting his commitment to Canadian sovereignty, I think unfairly in the last election, an opportunity for him to demonstrate that he is a unqualified and patriotic Canadian political leader.
4: Okay, I got to leave it there. I'm out of time, Mr. Kenney. Thank you for your time. I appreciate it.
3: Thank you.
2: That is the former Premier of Alberta, Jason Kenney. We're going to talk to the leader of the opposition in Alberta, Nahid Ninshi, a little bit later on in the program, in our next hour, about the same thing, what's going on when it comes to separatism in the province. I'd love to get your thoughts on the prospect of Alberta separatism, what you think is underpinning it, your view on how different politicians are reacting to it. 71010 is the number to text. We'll take a quick break. We're back in a moment with the latest on hantavirus.
5: Your update from the CTV Ottawa newsroom starts now. I'm Chris Holsky in the CTV newsroom. Ontario's health minister says three people in the province with connections to a hantavirus outbreak remain without symptoms. A reminder from OPP to retort your lug nuts after a tire goes flying on the 417. And the Ottawa Charge will play their first home game of the 2026 Walter Cup Final 1 week from today. Full details coming up in 30 minutes. From the CTV Weather Center, a frost advisory has been issued for Ottawa. Scattered showers or thunderstorms this afternoon, the high 12. Clearing tonight with a low of 0, some patchy frost. A mix of sun and cloud on Tuesday with a high of 13. Showers and 11 degrees on Wednesday. Right now, 9 degrees. That's the latest from the CTV Newsroom. I'm Chris Holsky.
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1: I could not imagine sailing through these circumstances with a better group of people, guests and crew alike. Most importantly, our thoughts are with the ones that are no longer with us, and whatever I say will not ease this loss. But I'd like you to know they are with us every day in our hearts and our thoughts.
2: That is John Dobrogoski, pardon me, the captain of the cruise ship, that, you know, very scrutinized cruise ship that had some passengers who contracted hantavirus, depending on who you ask. He released a video message today, and you can hear part of it that we just played, thanking both the passengers and the crew for supporting each other during the past number of very stressful, as you can imagine, weeks at sea. We are also learning more from Canadian health officials about efforts here as that ship yesterday docked and four Canadians who were on board were transported back to Canada. They will now be in isolation in BC for an initial period of 21 days. That could extend to 42 days. And there are now three people that we know of, according to the health minister in Ontario, who are also being monitored and in isolation in that province. Let's talk a little bit more about what we should be paying attention to, what we do and don't have to be worried about, with Dr. Lisa Barrett, an infectious diseases specialist and assistant professor in the Department of Medicine of the Infectious Disease Division at Dalhousie University. Hi, Dr. Barrett. Great pleasure to talk to you again. Thank you for making the time.
3: Oh, no problem. Good afternoon.
2: I really appreciate it. So I guess I'll start off just sort of with what you are watching for from a public health perspective as this ship docks and passengers start to make their way home. Like, how critical is this juncture we find ourselves in?
3: Well, it's always critical when you have an infectious disease that happened in one place and then people are moving to other places. Obviously, that's a time when we as infectious disease doctors keep really pay close attention to who's following who, where people are going, how many people are getting sick, and what their outcomes are. So this is a time when we're learning, we're gathering information, and of course, as doctors, physicians, as public health people in the country are experts at this, we're trying to help support these people at an individual level as well to make sure they get the most care and support they can. Obviously, they're very concerned themselves as individual people.
2: Oh, for sure. I can only imagine being on that ship, certainly after all of that came to light. When it comes to contact tracing and isolation, like it feels like to me, for the people we knew were on the boat, there's a lot of effort going into, like, just the ones who disembarked this weekend. There's a lot of effort and a lot of knowledge about their whereabouts and sort of their level of symptom, all that kind of stuff. Is the bigger concern people who might have disembarked prior, before there was as much sort of attention being paid to the potential public health issues?
3: Yeah, I think you've touched on something there that's really important. The people who are at highest risk are the people that were on the boat. So the closest contacts. Again, this is not measles. This is not COVID. This doesn't spread easily from person to person, hantavirus, that is, and this particular version of it. So people who were in that confined space, that we've already seen transmission among them, that is the highest risk group and why we're looking the most at those folks. And you also mentioned there's some uncertainty around people that may have been close contacts, but not quite as close, who aren't as well described either before that couple got on the boat or for people who were contacts during the incubation period before we knew about this. And so you're right, there is a lot of effort going into finding those folks. It is important. It is an area of more uncertainty where we're not certain where all those folks are. But also it's important to remember here that those people are likely not at quite high as of high

0: risk, sorry, because their close contact might be smaller. Again, not that really confined space of a cruise ship. So those are important people to follow up on. But again, at a general population, the random everyday person out there, am I going to run into the Andy strain of hantavirus in Canada because nobody followed up on one close contact? That risk is still extremely low. And I would encourage people to remember that when they're going about their daily life. I'm keeping track, but I'm not panicked.
1: Okay, excellent. And just sort of when it does come to the virus and the way it is spread, because you've touched on it and why there would be less concern in certain circumstances versus more in others. How yes. proximist do you have to be? Like what do we know about how this virus spreads versus, you know, other ones, for example?
0: Yeah. And as much as, you know, I'm saying things definitively, there's always, as we've learned with COVID, you always say things with infections and individual people with a little bit of, it depends a little bit on the exact situation. Hantavirus, this particular version from previous outbreaks with similar viruses of this Andy strain, it seems that you need close contact with the person who's infected at a time when they're symptomatic. That's the time when there's most likely to be transmission and spread because they have the most virus. And those are the droplets, the respiratory droplets. And generally, you've got to be around someone fairly closely. We think, you know, around 6 feet for, you know, 15, 20, 30 minutes, somewhere in that range. That can be a little different if there's recirculated air. Or the person themselves might be more susceptible to infection. But generally, that's a bit of an effort. You've got to be around someone for a while when they're infectious for this virus to spread is what we think is the case. And I will say that they're still gathering information from exactly how things looked on the cruise ship, and that'll give us more information, and we'll learn from this as we go forward whether this is exactly the same version of the Andes strain virus or something slightly different. We're still gathering information.
1: And I think obviously the next question I have will be, you know, definitively contingent on when, you know, when we have all that information. But I do yes. think that part of the reason why, you know, people are talking about this or looking on social media about it is just because of how severe it can be in certain people or just more overall compared to other viruses that we may be more accustomed to. Can you tell me a little bit about why it appears to have the mortality rate it does? And is it, you know, people who are otherwise healthy and young who are, you know, dying at high rates, or does it depend on the circumstances of each person?
0: Yeah, those are great questions. And I think this is something that our public and our Canadian public have learned a lot about in the last couple of years of this post-pandemic era, to be able to hold two things that are true in their head at the same time. This is still a rare disease that doesn't have pandemic potential, but it's exquisitely important when it does happen because, as you noted, it does seem that this North American, South American, and Andes strain virus, if you do get sick, then it can cause quite a bit of disease that requires hospitalization and even death in not a small number of people, perhaps up to 30%. And that's not a small number of people. So that's why we're so, so careful with this virus when we do hear about it. And of course, there's no vaccine. There's no specific treatment, only supportive care in the hospital if you get very sick. So that's why we're so careful about it. Why it's like that, we think that this version of the virus, most of the damage it causes to the lungs and other organs is because it infects parts of blood vessels. It can cause, you know, different types of internal hemorrhaging and all kinds of bad things, including heart and lung damage from your immune system. Is it just older people and immunocompromised people that can get really sick? Well, it does seem that those folks, as usual, are more likely to get sick, but it can be a problem in younger folks that we might not expect. And because we don't predict perfectly who is going to get very sick, that's also part of the reason that there's going to be this monitored self-isolation process for the whole incubation period for these Canadians who are coming back. We really don't want this to spread to other folks because we don't have great ways to fix it or predict who's going to get very sick. So that's why we're being so careful about this. And you see lots of protective equipment when people are being transported.
1: Okay. Very helpful information. I really appreciate making the time for the conversation today, Dr. Barrett. Thank you.
0: Yeah, appreciate you reaching out.
1: Thanks so much. Dr. Lisa Barrett is an assistant professor in the Department of Medicine of the Infectious Diseases Division at Dalhousie University and herself an infectious diseases specialist with the latest there on what's going on with the hantavirus. We're going to take a quick commercial break and get our tech check of the week with Carmi Levy now.
2: A frost advisory has been issued for Ottawa. Scattered showers or thunderstorms this afternoon, the high 12. Clearing tonight with a low of 0, some patchy frost. A mix of sun and cloud on Tuesday, the high 13. Showers and 11 degrees on Wednesday. 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From the CTV Weather Center, I'm Chris Holsky.
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1: It is 10 minutes before the top of the hour, and it's Monday, so it's time for our tech check.
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1: Carmi Levy is a tech analyst and journalist, and you're with us every Monday. Hi, Carmi.
3: Hi, Vashi. Happy Monday and happy belated Mother's Day. I hope it was a good one for you.
1: Oh, thank you. You're very sweet. Did you have a nice Mother's Day?
3: It was lovely. Spent it with the kids. We watched the Jays lose. It was wonderful. Good. Win or lose, doesn't matter. We were together. We were family. It was amazing.
1: My husband had a nice nap on Mother's Day.
3: I took
1: a picture of it. I said, glad you got some rest. Yeah. Anyway, I'm just a lovely wife. Eh? Okay, let's get into, there are so many, I had a trouble picking from your list this week because there's so much stuff I want to talk to you about, but let's start in our wheelhouse kind of what's going on here in Ottawa, because there is a bill that's gone through a couple of iterations from what I can remember, that's sort of supposed to help, police and law enforcement figure out what's going on online or investigate things that they want to online, but it's getting some pushback.
3: Yeah, it's called Bill C-22. It's the Act Respecting Lawful Access. And basically the complaint is that law enforcement, whenever they have to do some digital due diligence, in other words, they're investigating a crime, they want to get into the suspects or the individual's electronic accounts, their devices, that the process takes too long. It just requires too much legal overhead, and it gets in the way of investigation. So basically they're trying to streamline that, lower the bar that they need to get over to gain access and force telecommunications companies, technology companies to provide access to individuals' devices and accounts. And those very same telecom companies and tech companies are raising the red flag, saying, this takes us places around privacy that we probably don't want to go. It opens the door to digital mass surveillance. Apple, for example, is saying they run the risk of putting backdoors, or the government could ask tech companies to put backdoors into their technology, allow them to decrypt traffic very easily. But of course, once you put a backdoor, and this is the tech company's position, once you put a backdoor in place, it's only a matter of time before some cyber criminal, a bad actor, malevolent actor, gains access to it as well. So these efforts, they're saying, run the risk of making us all less safe, more subject to government oversight, and it sort of makes life easier for cyber criminals as well. So somewhere we don't want to go, and there's a huge debate around this. We see this fairly frequently. Governments are trying to help law enforcement, but in doing so, they weaken digital protection for the rest of us. So are we really safer? I think the argument can be made, probably not.
1: Where do you think the debate will end up?
3: Probably the Supreme Court at some point, because I suspect, and this goes back, I mean, Apple, and other tech companies, but Apple, I remember 2015, following the San Bernardino terrorist attack, and they went, it went all the way, they fought it in court. The FBI wanted to access the devices of the perpetrators. Apple fought it, saying, we will not put in place backdoors. We will not provide the keys to our encryption processes, because it'll weaken everyone. And in the end, it went to the Supreme Court, and Apple prevailed. And what did the FBI do? They found another tool and they broke in anyway. So I think at some point this will find its way into the courts, and it will get appealed all the way as up, and I suspect the Supreme Court. And I think it needs to be, because Canadians need to understand what price we will pay if we allow law enforcement to have this kind of access, and the bars are set too low for them to gain access to these systems. It essentially means field day for criminals, and I don't think anybody wants that.
1: So keeping on the privacy train, we have this investigation that concluded last week through privacy commissioners at the federal and provincial level that essentially decided that OpenAI, when it was training, so like making ChatGPT, didn't respect Canadian privacy law. So it's not just the government we have to worry about this stuff, it's the companies too.
3: Yeah, exactly. So, I mean, ChatGPT was introduced November 2022, and the way chatbots like ChatGPT, and all of them, they all use the same processes, the way they're trained is actually fairly simple. They take the digital equivalent of a vacuum cleaner, and they point it at the open internet. So think every website, every publicly facing social media post that you've ever made, any data that's out there, they just grab it in, and they throw it into this database and then use it to train the platform. That's how it knows so much about alert you. And what the privacy commissioners, both at the federal level and provincially, BC, Quebec, and Alberta, are saying is that they over-collected. It included information like health information that should not have been out there, political leanings that should also have not been out there, information on kids that should not have been out there too. They didn't do any kind of vetting of the data. Should we be using this or not? Are we allowed? They just threw it all in and said, go. There was, of course, no consent. They didn't ask anyone's permission for this. I certainly wasn't asked, and my data was in there. And they also found false information in there because, as we know, it's a very imperfect process. And they didn't include methods for users to change that. So if you found something wrong about you, and I found many on me, and I would suspect all of our listeners would experience the same thing, they didn't provide a web page or a tool that you could say, hey, you got this wrong, please fix it or please remove it. And to this day, that's the case. So OpenAI says they've fixed it. There are newer versions of the technology that aren't as likely to pull this much information in.
1: But isn't the damage kind of already done?
3: It is. The horse is already out of the pasture, and it's not going to get resolved. And OpenAI is accelerating headlong toward an initial public offering later this year. So all it wants to do is make all these problems go away so that it can, you know, raise huge amounts of money in the open market. It's done, and our privacy has already been massively violated. And what's scary here is the commissioners issue this report and then say, well, there isn't really a whole lot we can do about it because we don't have any laws that allow us to go after OpenAI. So we're relying on their largesse, on their generosity to actually go make changes. But if they don't make those changes, there really isn't anything we can do in law, which frankly is terrifying from a Canadian perspective. This is why we need AI legislation. This is why we need online harms legislation. This is why we need better tools to hold companies like this accountable when they behave like, you know, essentially, you know, capital to capitalist excess, which is what we're witnessing here.
1: Yeah, such a evolving thing. Like, who knows when we get that legislation? Still no timeline for that. We have just a few minutes left. A bit of a lighter story to finish us off today. Bumble will replace. I don't even know if people listening know Bumble. Like, remember it? I feel like it's like back in the day, but it'll replace swiping right with something.
3: Yeah, swiping right and swiping left. I mean, these are like iconic actions in the dating app scene. For the record, I've never used one. I got married long before any of this came along. But, this is what dating app culture has come to be known by. And they're saying that in the age of AI, it is no longer a thing. And so they're getting rid of swiping right and swiping left to sort of pick who you want to see or who you don't. Whose profile do you like based on their image? And they're not saying what they're going to replace it with. But based on what we've seen with previous announcements, in March, they said they were going to introduce an AI-powered dating assistant called Bee. And they were going to interview other prospective matches and make recommendations and then collect feedback based on your dates, and that would help inform your future matches. So the dating app industry is moving toward AI, whether we like it or not. And so AI is basically going to, you're not going to decide if you want to date someone. AI is going to, and so we can kiss the swipe left and swipe right goodbye, whether we like it or not.
1: Okay, Carmi, I'll leave for our next life. We'll be thinking about
3: that's that. Right. I, for the record, I did not test this firsthand.
1: Right.
3: I promise.
1: Right. Yeah. I did. Okay, Carmi Levy is a tech analyst and journalist. Thanks, Carmi. We'll talk to you next week. Appreciate
3: Thanks,
1: it. We'll
3: Matthew.
1: Take a quick break. We've got our daily debrief panel. We'll swipe right for them next.
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13: Good afternoon, I'm Chris Holsky. A frost advisory has been issued for Ottawa. Your full forecast coming up. First, your top stories. Ontario's health minister says three people in the province with connections to a deadly hantavirus outbreak remain without symptoms. Sylvia Jones at a news conference today.
14: The couple in Grey Bruce absolutely is still self-isolating. They continue to be asymptomatic, and obviously, the local public health unit is monitoring closely. We do have a third individual in the Peel region who is also isolating and being monitored by the local public health unit.
13: Jones says the three individuals are not currently being tested for the rodent-borne illness. She says Ontario's top doctor suggests testing on asymptomatic people may not produce appropriate results. Rockville police have made a new appeal for public assistance as officers continue to investigate last week's triple homicide. A 49-year-old mother and her 17 and 15-year-old daughters were found dead in a North End apartment building on Thursday. A 17-year-old boy is charged with three counts of first-degree murder and assault of an officer. It's believed a knife was involved. Today, police are asking any residents, business owners, and property managers in a Northwest grid to review any footage from surveillance cameras from last Wednesday night into early Thursday afternoon. Investigators say footage that appears to be insignificant may still be of value. Ottawa OPP say it's common this time of year to respond to a call of a wheel flying off a vehicle twice per week. They've issued a reminder to drivers to have their lug nuts retorqued 100 kilometers after having their seasonal tires changed. A driver was injured last Friday when a wheel flew off another vehicle on the 417. It jumped the median and smashed into a windshield. OPP Constable Michael Falthy tells CFRA's Ottawa at Work with Patricia Bull, people should not ignore the advice of their tire technician.
15: A lot of people kind of forget about it or just decide that they don't want to do it for whatever reason. You know, our lives are busy, but this can be the end result.
13: Tire changers typically offer retorquing as a free service. The home schedule for the Ottawa Charge in the PWHL Walter Cup Final has been released. Game 3 is set to happen at Canadian Tire Centre at 6 p.m. on Victoria Day. If necessary, Game 4 will be played Wednesday, May 20th. The Charge find out who their opponents will be later tonight as Montreal hosts Minnesota. An Ottawa Senators goalie, Linus Olmark, posted a thank you video directed at the fans today.
16: You know, you guys are what strives us to do our best every single day. Wouldn't want to be anywhere else in the whole wide world playing hockey.
13: Olmark was the consensus pick among fans as the team's best player during their series with Carolina. It followed a regular season where Olmark took a leave of absence for personal reasons. His resurgence in net down the stretch was a big part of Ottawa securing a playoff berth. It's a new way to join the conversation. Have your say with the CFRA Talkback button on the iHeartRadio app. From the CTV Weather Center, frost advisory has been issued for Ottawa. Scattered showers or thunderstorms this afternoon up to 12. Clearing tonight with a low of 0, some patchy frost. A mix of sun and cloud Tuesday, the high 13, showers and 11 degrees on Wednesday. Right now, 8 degrees. That's the latest from the CTV Newsroom. I'm Chris Holsky, news next at 1:30.
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1: We can make more efficient from an investment perspective and from an economic competitiveness perspective the approval of these projects while maintaining robust environmental protections and respecting the rights of Indigenous people. These can all be done at the same time.
2: I hope we see that, because I think the Major Projects Office was a bit of an overlay on a process that's not working. But you have to also then change the underlying legislation so that you're not, so that we don't end up being in a situation where the only way to get a project built is to get it on the major projects list. We have to improve the investment climate.
3: That is Alberta Premier Danielle Smith reacting to news from the individual in the clip before her. That's the minister responsible for the relationship between the provinces and the federal government, as well as Canada, U.S. Trade, Dominic LeBlanc, talking about this consultation and discussion paper or time for discussion that the federal government launched on Friday around legislation they plan to introduce that would very much impact significant pieces of environmental law that are in place, with the goal of reducing the regulatory approval time for big natural resource projects like a pipeline beyond what they promised before, beyond what they said the Major Projects Office would be able to accomplish. There's some pushback coming primarily at this point from Stephen Guilbeault, the former Minister of Environment and Climate Change, who still remains in Liberal caucus, who told the Toronto Star that essentially doing so with those environmental laws is quote-unquote worse than what Harper did. Let's talk about that with the Daily Debrief panel.
4: The Daily Debrief.
3: With me this afternoon, Zane Belge is a political campaign strategist and partner at Norweather. Tom Mulcair is CTV's political analyst and former leader of the federal NDP. And Tim Powers is chairman of Summa Strategies. Hi, everybody.
5: Hey, happy
3: Monday. Tim, I'll start with you. How much political capital is the government expending on doing something like this?
5: Geez, Vashi, I thought you were starting with me because I know about tenuous relationships, and that's where you were going with all of that.
3: I would never say that out loud, but sure, I thought it.
5: I know. I gave it voice. I accepted it there. Now, look, let me answer the question this way. I am not surprised Stephen Guilbeault is speaking out. He has, even when he was there with Justin Trudeau, and Tom and I discussed this with you before, on projects like Beta Nord off my coast in Newfoundland and Labrador, he spoke up about that. So it's hardly surprising to see him doing that. I mean, Tom would know better what's going on in Quebec with Guilbeault, but I don't think that he is going to be around that much longer, because this isn't the leader he came into federal politics with. I don't know how much influence his critique carries within the Liberal Party right now, given that the Prime Minister is on pretty solid ground, at least in the polls. But no doubt it has some impact somewhere and in the Liberal coalition, because there still are people in that coalition who Guilbeault brought, who were there for the environmental measures that Justin Trudeau brought forward, that are being cast off. I think Mark Carney at this time is doing probably what is necessary to get the economic generation, but there's going to be some political costs to it, and it may start with Stephen Guilbeault retiring sooner rather than later.
3: I think what's also so interesting is, like Tim mentions, you know, Guilbeault isn't working under the same leader in Trudeau. But my impression is, with people who believe in the same way that Guilbeault does around the issue of climate change, they actually didn't think on that issue specifically that Mark Carney would be a big departure. In fact, they gave him a huge amount, Tom, of credibility on the issue. They felt very assured because of the role that he played at the UN that he would still kind of focus it at the center of a lot of stuff that he did. I don't think they thought that it would that things would transpire in the way that they have, whether they're right or wrong, but just I don't think that's what they expected.
6: I think we have to roll it back a little bit, because before we get too warm and fuzzy about Justin Trudeau's amazing environmental record, let's just recall that he's the guy who bought the Kinder Morgan pipeline and then built the Trans Mountain, which was a huge project in terms of greenhouse gas emissions and so forth. And let's not get too warm and fuzzy about Stephen Guilbeault's cred on environment, because to Tim's point, he was there at the cabinet table and didn't say a word against the Beijing Oil Project, which would have been one of the largest offshore oil projects in the world and certainly the largest that we've had in Canada. And it looks like now it's going to be going ahead. What Carney has as cred is a deeper understanding than either Guilbeau or Trudeau with regard to the obligation to meet international rules that have been set in place and that we've signed onto in the Paris Accord in particular. And they're saying, look, there are efforts that can be made. Carbon capture and storage is not science fiction invented by oil companies. It's something that Canada is actually playing a fairly lead role on right now. As long as your balance sheet is clean. And the trick that, by the way, that Guilbeau was trying to use, he was saying, oh, the oil that comes out of Beijing oil, that will never count in Canada's balance sheet. And people are saying, well, why? So it's because if we ship it somewhere else on the planet Earth, it's not really greenhouse gases. Well, yes, it is. Well, yeah, but it's not Canada's greenhouse gases. Well, yes, they are. So, I mean, there is enough of a game being played here. And to your very first point, Vashi, you know, do Canadians really care? If Canadians are told that instead of taking 4 years to get an approval, you get 2 years to get the approval, well, or the rejection, because that's the key thing. The analysis is what's required, and that can be done faster. I've been an environment minister for several years in Quebec, and I can tell you, we did things that shortened the time required. And, you know, there are always vested interests, whether it's law firms or engineering firms or others who want the thing to drag on because it's their stake. But the reality is it can be done faster. It can be done well. And yes, as long as the possibility remains to say no to a project because it doesn't meet all of the criteria, then I think the average member of the public is saying, hey, we've got this blessing of natural resources in this magnificent country of ours. If we can do it properly, respecting future generations, then let's go.
3: Yeah, I definitely take Tom's point saying when it comes to there being not a huge amount of material difference, particularly with the last government. But what is different is the way in which they frame things, right? And, you know, the divisions, let's say, between the way in which Alberta would look at something, the government at the time would look at something, and the way that Justin Trudeau would look at something, the degree to which he wanted to publicize that he was buying TMX or the benefits of it. Like, and by that, I mean, he did not want to. The federal government did not make a big stink of saying, hey, we bought you this pipeline. Like, yay. The positioning is different.
7: Yes. Yes. And the position is actually quite simple. If you look back a year ago, I think the mandate Mark Carney won is not just one against Trump, but it is one to put the economy above all else. And that is the positioning, including on the environment, that we're swapping out tools to protect and grow the economy so we can keep this climate ambition we have alive, because this climate ambition costs money. So and often that money is an investment, not a general revenue return right off the bat. So it costs money. And I think it's, and I say it in that way because it seems very clear to anyone inside the Liberal Party that that is where things are going. This is not a balancing of climate and economy. It's economy first. And if that has a climate cost, well, that's the cost to keep the economy strong, because you have seen the threat. It's alive. You got elected because of that same threat. And so I think his political skill to keep that alive, to keep that the drumbeat, to ensure that folks fall in line. I've always believed for the longest time that the Liberal Party's strongest adherent has been power. That is why they're so successful. If folks care about the environment so deeply and strongly, you can be a Stephen Guilbeau with that credibility chipping away inside the caucus, or you can go join Avi Lewis in the minivan that the NDP currently have of members. And I don't say that disparagingly. Like, there is a home for you on the political map. It's just that the Mark Carney government feels very clearly that this is the economy, and if that means center right to you, sure. And if that means that you want to go somewhere else because you don't like being in government, okay, the door is probably also open to you in some way. So I hate to say this, but I think the philosophy is so crystal clear, and we've seen so many proof points that none of this sort of political theater of the last, you know, 72 hours surprises me at all.
3: Tim, what do you think about the way in which, does this continue to be something that he's able to just say, like, I'm focused on the economy and people are okay with it? There's a new Angus Reid poll out today that seems to, you know, back up that idea that everyone's in favor, like a majority of Canadians are in favor of a focus on economic development. Or does there come an inflection point?
5: Well, I'm sure there does come an inflection point, but it's probably still a while away. I think while the wallet is driving the thought and not the heart, the wallet will win and not the thought and not the heart for the environment.
3: Okay, I got to take a quick commercial break. We've got more to talk about with our panel after a quick break. Stay right there.

0: A frost advisory has been issued for Ottawa. Scattered showers or thunderstorms this afternoon, the high 12. Clearing tonight with a low of 0, some patchy frost. A mix of sun and cloud on Tuesday, the high 13. Showers and 11 degrees on Wednesday. 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From the CTV Weather Center, I'm Chris Holst.
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1: We need to build new trade relationships in order to move from reliance to resilience. Our age of anxiety is caused by trying to do today's job with yesterday's tools and yesterday's concepts. Canada remains open to deeper integration, including options for Fortress North America in selected sectors. And to be clear, those offers are on the table.
2: That is Prime Minister Mark Carney over the weekend speaking in Toronto at an event called the Global Progress Action Summit, kind of a meeting of more progressive political minds. It was the comment about deeper integration in certain sectors that generated some headlines. And there's actually some new data that's interesting today released by Statistics Canada about travel. Canadians more generally, who we have seen month over month declines or year over year declines, pardon me, in every month since December 2024 for the first time. It's up in the month of April compared to the year before. That is the first time since the end of 2024 then that's happened. Let's bring back the Daily Debrief panel, Zane Velji, Tom Mulcair, Tim Powers, to talk a little bit more about that. Tom, if I understand the opposition criticism so far, or thus far, related to what the Prime Minister said there, is like they have a bit of whiplash, like tariff whiplash. Are we elbows up? Are they medium? Are they down? What's happening? Your thoughts on that?
3: Oh, I'm a bit more indulgent because I read it slightly differently than a lot of people seem to be doing. When Mr. Carney says it's on the table, that means it's on the table. It doesn't mean it's going to happen. It means that he's open to it. And what he's also doing is, instead of saying, well, you know, we're in NATO with you and we're in NORAD, but you're sort of being threatening right now and we might have to walk away. Instead of all of that, he's just saying, look, we're open to more integration on security issues, but at the same time, we might have to walk if it doesn't work. And I think that he's just showing his strength and his openness and his wiles.
2: Sorry, are you there, Tom? You were cutting out for me. I'm so sorry.
3: Yeah, sorry. I started coughing there. And I was.
2: Oh, okay. You're
3: my
2: okay,
3: mic
2: though.
3: As a cough button. I'm fine.
2: Okay. Okay, good. Do you have more to say or do you want?
3: I think that Carney needs to be given an even break on this because I don't think he's saying we want to be integrated economically and otherwise more than we were before. He's already announced and talked about openly the fact that that led to problems for us. But what he's saying is if the Americans are serious, everything's on the table or not.
2: Do you give the Prime Minister as much grace, Zane?
4: Yes and no, because I think underneath the proverbial iceberg, I agree with what Tom is suggesting, that this might be negotiating in public. This might be suggesting that integration is still open. But rhetorically and politically, the opposition is absolutely right. The opposition parties, plural, are absolutely right to talk about tariff whiplash for Pierre Poilievre to start screaming about. Of course, once again, another idea of mine that he's going to take, and not to say that he suggested that just yet, but this has been Poilievre's situation, which is like, I think rupture is too big of a word. We should talk about, you know, leverage and greater sort of integration at the end of the day with the United States. So the opposition, rhetorically, politically, they have the fact base there to go after the Prime Minister on this. And there's probably some seed of truth to the fact that, you know, Canadians' behaviors are dictating maybe a bit of this as well. You can see it in your own social networks. People are, you know, more casual, open about posting about the fact that they're going to the United States. There's less judgment and social criticism that's been applied, say, from a year ago and even 6 months ago. So they're trying to read the room around where this might land. But I think underneath the iceberg, Tom is not right. But I think the opposition party should have their day, week, month with this because it is exposing a bit of a hypocrisy.
2: Tim, what are your thoughts on whether or not like public sentiment is shifting?
5: I think public sentiment is pretty set when it comes to the U.S. right now that, you know what, there is this, all right, we're patient for now, and we'll let this Prime Minister have some more grace on all of that. You have to get to that conclusion because everything that others are trying, Poilievre and the like, despite, you know, there's some messenger delivery challenges there, nobody's seeming to move that needle too much away from that thinking that, all right, we're in this particular quagmire or crisis, as the Prime Minister likes to describe it. We're stuck in it. It sucks, but we've got the right person for now. But again, to your question from the earlier period, you know, the inflection point, at some point, people's patience is going to dwindle.
2: What are the areas, Tom, that you think are politically palatable to deepen integration on? Is it sending more oil to the United States? Is it, more around defense and security? But those seem to be the areas that are a focus.
3: For the two, but I would reverse them in terms of importance. I think that the average Canadian is on board for more defense and security. And we have always understood that we've had the big brother United States beside us with regard to the big defense issues. We also understand now that we control a big chunk of geography, second largest country in the world, and we haven't been pulling our own weight. And we're going to start investing heavily in defense, and that will mean more for NATO, more for NORAD, and more for ourselves. So I think Canadians find that important. On oil, exporting to the States is something we already do a great deal. That is the number one cause of what the Americans complain about as being a problem, is the trade imbalance between our two countries is because we keep selling them tons of oil cheap. And it's good for their economy, but they seem to find a way to complain even about that. So I think that the average Canadian is more open to having it, the newest pipeline that we've talked about that will replace Keystone XL. Yeah, sure, that should go forward because it ties us more into the United States and makes them, to a certain extent, they'll never like the word, but it does make them more dependent on us and dependent on their relationship with us, which is, I think, the most important thing.
2: Do you think that, in theory that makes sense, it's logical, Zane, but they are already pretty dependent on exports from Canada and hasn't stopped them from employing the rhetoric at the White House, at least, that they have?
4: Yeah, which is why I think Carney remains grounded on this more so than the Trump-led American side, because the fact base, when I talked about the political fact base being against Carney on this in terms of a bit of hypocrisy, let's be clear, like the data and the economic fact base is certainly on Canada's side around what we've been arguing for a long time, which is, I think, a big reason why the Canadian public trusted him a year ago, continues to trust him today, and colors how we see the United States. I would just add that there's probably an element of regulatory and other standards alignments that could also be aligned with the United States that I know many advocates have been calling for a long time. Not sexy, not necessarily, headline grabbing, but an additional aspect of integration that can be put on the table and make a lot of the cross-border things a little bit more effective.
2: Do you understand or have any sympathy, Tim, for Pierre Poilievre going, but wait, this is what I was saying 2 months ago and kind of got laughed at by liberals?
6: It's his whole candidacy.
2: Right? Like, that's literally all the content of his speeches and everything. And they were like, oh, come on, it is a
5: rupture. Yeah, but being the, being the prophet doesn't usually pay off in politics. And I think there is a bit more of a lament to Pierre's speeches, and particularly the one this weekend, that aren't helpful to him. It comes back across as being bitter. And it's okay to say the other guy got it wrong and I told you so, but I told you so doesn't fix things. And I think that remains his challenge. All right. Yeah. I told you so. But what are you going to do for me now other than say Justin Trudeau's name 7 times as he did at that speech on the weekend? Again, reminder, Pierre, if you're listening, Justin Trudeau is not part of the Canadian political system anymore.
2: Tom, last word to you.
3: I couldn't agree more with Tim. I mean, that's the problem with Mr. Poilievre. It's not that he's not a smart guy. It's not that he doesn't have a good analysis. It's not that he doesn't predict things that sometimes the libs glom onto, but it's the way he expresses himself. On the weekend, he was going on and on about how unfair the media are. He went right back to Pierre Poilievre 1.0. We were supposed to be at Pierre Poilievre 2.0. A little bit of a smile, talking about the family, talking about normal stuff. No. We're right back to the guy who's got a chip on his shoulder about everything. That's the one that Canadians went, no, we don't want you as prime minister. And that's what the party's starting to figure out. Even people who worked with Poilievre that I know personally and I talked to are saying, no, we've all come to the same conclusion. He's not going to make it. And that they've already started shopping around. Top names on the list, of course, our friend and colleague, Lisa Raitt, Mark Mulroney, a couple of others. But people are really starting to realize within the party, conservatives just, Poilievre's not going to be the Prime Minister of Canada, and that's what this is supposed to be all about.
2: Okay, I got to leave it on that note. Guys, thanks for a great discussion. Appreciate it.
5: Thank you.
2: Happy Monday, Zane Valji, Tom Mulcair, and Tim Powers, our Monday Daily Debrief. We've got a lot more coming up on the show, including the leader of the opposition New Democrats in Alberta, Nahid Ninshi. He's my next guest. Stay right there.
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6: I'm Chris Holsky in the CTV newsroom. Ontario's health minister says three people in the province with connections to a hantavirus outbreak remain without symptoms. A reminder from OPP to retorque your lug nuts after a tire goes flying on the 417. And the Ottawa Charge will play their first home game of the 2026 Walter Cup final 1 week from today. Full details coming up in 30 minutes. From the CTV Weather Center, a frost advisory has been issued for Ottawa. Scattered showers or thunderstorms this afternoon, the high 12. Clearing tonight with a low of 0, some patchy frost. A mix of sun and cloud on Tuesday, the high 13. Showers and 11 degrees on Wednesday. Right now, 8 degrees. That's the latest from the CTV Newsroom. I'm Chris.
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1: This data breach story keeps getting worse and worse for this government. Albertans are scared and they're angry. And now we know that the Premier's office knew that Albertans were at risk for weeks and did nothing.
2: I'd like the member opposite to talk about which member of his staff were also on that meeting. He didn't answer the question yesterday. Clearly, there were people at that meeting who told him.
1: So why didn't the Premier's staff member tell her? Why didn't he tell anybody? And if he did tell the Premier and her chief of staff, why didn't they call the cops?
2: The member opposite should be ashamed of himself. People are sick of his antics. We know that he withheld this data because he wanted to turn it into a political stunt to play some kind of gotcha on the government when he could have told us.
3: That is the back and forth in the Alberta legislature on the issue of that massive data breach, a separatist group making available online the voter information of 2.9 million Albertans. The big political question is who knew what when? Because there were people on the call or a person, a staff member of the Premier's political party, that led to that back and forth. Now, the Premier, as you can hear there, contends that the NDP knew what was going on and sat on information. I started off my interview with the leader of that party, Nahed Nenshi, by asking him when he learned what happened in that meeting where the breach occurred and how soon after that did he contact authorities.
4: I learned about the breach on the morning of April 17th. There was the famous meeting on April 16th that we now know the UCP staff attended. I was briefed on it first thing the next morning, and we contacted the RCMP immediately. I think it took us about a half hour to write down what we knew, and we sent it off to them and followed up with a call.
5: So in that exchange, in your retort, you essentially also accused the Premier of basically not knowing what she should have known, if I understood that correctly, because her staffer or staffers, mm-hmm. we'll see, were present during that meeting. Is it possible that she just didn't know or wasn't apprised by those staffers?
4: Oh, it's absolutely possible, but that's not a good thing. So what we know is that we had UCP staff or staff or more than one staff in a meeting where they gleefully showed that they could access the information on any Albertan. And the example they used was Jason Kenney, the former premier and Premier Smith's political rival. And the fact that you had a very senior staff member in the premier's office, this is not like a 20-something, you know, person in their first job who sat, and by the way, who has a history with Jason Kenney. Jason Kenney's his old boss, and apparently they didn't get along, but he sat there and watch Jason Kenney's personal information being shared with people who hate Jason Kenney and who have threatened Jason Kenney. And we have to believe that one of two things happened. He thought, no big deal. I'm not going to tell my chief of staff or my premier about this. It's totally fine. Or he did tell the chief of staff and premier, and one of them said, oh, it's totally fine. Both of those are really bad because they both speak to the incompetence of the premier's office, but they also speak to the fact that she's created a culture where that kind of putting your political rival's life in danger doesn't raise any red flags. What kind of unethical, immoral culture is that?
5: Is it, again, though, possible that, and I understand the questions that you're raising, and Albertans who will have had their data breached, of course, will be raising as well. Is it not possible, though, that stuff was being done that she just wasn't being made aware of? And if she were, she could have acted.
4: Well, you know, yes, except for one thing, which is she still hasn't acted. So, you know, first of all, if she didn't know, that means she's incompetent. And because that's always her defense. I didn't know. I didn't know about the corrupt care scandal or the skyboxes. I didn't know Sam Marange was sitting in the skybox with me. That's a deep cut for Alberta politics. But if she doesn't know, then who's running the province? Albertans should be really concerned about that. And if she did know and didn't act, that's a problem too. But here's the thing. We've now had a data breach on 3 million Albertans that has been out for almost 2 weeks, and the government hasn't done a thing. They haven't shared any information with the authorities. They haven't shared information with Albertans on how to protect their identities. They haven't beefed up services for survivors of violence who are now scared that their assaulters know where they live. They haven't done a thing. So even if she had known 2 weeks earlier, what different thing would she have done that she hasn't done now?
5: In that conversation with Mr. Kenney, he raised the idea, and he's spoken about this over the week, that in his view, federalists need to step up and plead the merits, because this is all more largely about the issue of separatism, plead the merits of remaining in Canada. Should Mr. Nenshi, federalists, be worried about

0: your ability to do so, given how little traction public opinion polls show you are having as leader of the opposition?
1: So as for the polls, look, they are wild right now. For every poll that comes out that says we're going to cream them, another poll comes out that says they're going to cream us. I don't care. Every single poll starts with the words, if an election were held today. Well, there is no election held today, but there is a referendum coming in 5 months, and we have to get organized to make sure that happens. And Jason can be one of the leaders of that. Tom Lukaszek can be a leader. Certainly the Alberta NDP is being a leader. We signed up thousands and thousands of Albertans to our program, which is called For Alberta, For Canada. Ironically, before this data breach, the reason we're doing that is because political parties have access to data that others don't, and we're able to run the ground war really well. But we've had thousands of Albertans sign up. 2 weeks ago in a miserable spring snowstorm, we had 800 Albertans knocking on doors across the province for Canada. And by the way, half of them had never engaged in politics before, had never engaged in door knocking before. So bluntly, my politics, my future is bright. Let's put it that way.
0: Well, and certainly I do understand the concerns you're expressing about the government and about the movement more largely. But with all due respect, Mr. Nenshi, I've looked at every single poll. They're not all over the place. They're pointed in one direction, that the UCP government and the premier herself is more popular than she was a few months ago, that if that election were held, and I take your point that it's not going to be held tomorrow, but if it were, that her government would win an even bigger majority. And I ask this not maliciously or with any glib. I ask because of the moment that we find ourselves in, exactly what you just spelled out, that the issue is of great national importance, great importance in Alberta. A referendum is to be held. And if your voice is not resonating with Albertans, and there are plenty of progressive pundits saying it is not based on those polls, is that not a problem?
1: No. Because people don't care about politics. They care about Canada. They care about.
0: But don't they have to care about what you say?
1: Actually, I'll share with you the fact that there was a Polar poll that said I would win a majority 2 days before a Janet Brown poll saying they would win a majority. So I'll send you all those polls if you like. But again, that's not the point. The point is that only 27% of Albertans are in favor of separatism. That number hasn't moved in decades, despite all the energy that the government is giving them. But the real problem here is that Danielle Smith is operating a Brexit strategy, a David Cameron strategy, which is she's trying to play both sides of the fence. She will not lift a finger for the Remain side in the referendum, though she will wrap herself in the Canadian flag, which means all the rest of us, including Jason Kenney, including Tom Lukaszek, across the political spectrum, it's not a progressive or conservative thing. It's a rational, save the greatest country in the world argument versus a people want to destroy what we have argument. So, you know, my political career is completely irrelevant in the fight to save Canada, and I know we'll be able to save Canada.
0: Okay, I'm out of time. I'll leave it there. I appreciate your time as always, Mr. Nenshi. Thank you so much.
1: Thanks, Ashley. Take care.
2: That's Nahid Nenshi, the leader of the New Democrats. That's the official opposition in Alberta. Now, Alberta's premier, Danielle Smith, happened to be in Ottawa last Friday. She did an interview with my colleague, Mike LeCouture. He asked her about what's going to happen with this data breach, whether or not there would be a public inquiry, because the RCMP and Elections Alberta are both investigating, as is the privacy commissioner in the province. Here's what she said.
3: I think people need to understand about the data breach in Alberta. These are Elections Alberta lists that they make available to political parties. They seed those lists so they know which list goes to which party. They have identified the Republican Party as the source of this list, and they have also commenced activities to ensure that the 568 people who have been identified as having accessed it are going to cease and desist. Though the process is working.
2: So what isn't clear and what is being investigated is how the Centurion Project, which is another separatist group, got a hold of that list from the Republican Party, right? So they traced it back to the Republican Party, as the premier intimates there. But how it got in the hands of the Centurion Project, and then why a staff member of her party's was on the meeting in which all of this was made public and Jason Kenney's name came up, all of those questions have yet to be determined. Again, three different bodies investigating, including the RCMP. We'll take a quick break. We're back with more after that break.

0: A frost advisory has been issued for Ottawa. Scattered showers or thunderstorms this afternoon. The high 12. Clearing tonight with a low of 0. Some patchy frost. A mix of sun and cloud on Tuesday. The high 13. Showers and 11 degrees on Wednesday. 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
1: It's 10 minutes before the top of the hour. I want to bring you a bit of an update on the Hanta virus. Of course, we're all paying very close attention to the fact that the cruise ship where this first originated, the outbreak first originated, and of course has been monitored now for a number of days, has finally docked. That happened yesterday. There are still some passengers on the ship, but others have gotten off it, including four Canadians. They have now actually returned home to Canada. They were flown from the Canary Islands to Quebec yesterday, then transferred to a flight to British Columbia, where they are now isolating in an undisclosed location for the next 3 weeks. The public health officer, and it's a name, gosh, it took me right back to the COVID days, Dr. Bonnie Henry, she will be giving an update on all of this and sort of as many details, I guess, as the reporters ask about the situation with these Canadians at 2 o'clock Eastern, so in about 9 minutes' time. She has issued a statement saying, so far people in British Columbia may understandably feel concerned by news like this, particularly given experiences during the COVID-19 pandemic. However, it's important to be clear that hantavirus is very different from respiratory viruses such as COVID-19. It doesn't spread in the same way and is not considered a disease with pandemic potential. That is the exact quote. Annie Bergeron Oliver is a CTV national news correspondent. Hi, Annie.
2: Hi.
1: So the boat has docked. The people have disembarked, correct?
2: Almost all the people. Okay. There's still 54 people roughly on board. Most of those individuals are crew, but there's still 20 people who are going to be evacuated today. Most of them are going to be heading to Australia. But the Canadians are off. The Americans are off. The French, those Canadians are now in BC in isolation.
1: Yeah, let's talk a little bit about the Canadians. So there's the ones that were still on the boat, and then there's the ones we know about additionally. Can you kind of break all the numbers down for us and what the status
2: sure.
1: is?
2: Sure. So we know that there's 10 people right now who are connected to the Hanta virus on the cruise ship. Four of them yesterday were brought off the cruise ship. They arrived in Quebec. Then they were taken from a charter to British Columbia. The government's not saying where in BC they are. They said they've been through an ordeal. Let's try to give them a bit of privacy here. So we know they're in British Columbia. The government says these four individuals have some type of connection to BC. They're being monitored. They're in isolation. They're getting daily checks. So far, at least the most recent update, which was yesterday, all of these individuals are asymptomatic. The government has said that if they do develop symptoms, that there's the capacity to take them to another hospital that does have quarantine facilities and trained quarantine teams. So those are kind of like the most up-to-date ones that we know about, sort of the more serious cases, given the fact that they just came off the boat yesterday. We also know that there are three individuals in Ontario, two in Bruce Gray County. They are a couple, and they're in isolation, also asymptomatic. And then we found out today that there's another individual in Peel Region who is also currently asymptomatic and being monitored as well by Peel Region Public Health.
1: And was that third person like in contact with them or actually on the boat?
2: So that's what we don't have a lot of information about. On Friday, the Public Health Agency of Canada said there may have been a third person in Ontario who may have had contact with somebody on a flight. Today, okay. Sylvia Jones, the Ontario Health Minister, during her press conference said, yes, there's a third person connected to the Hanta virus who is being looked at and who is isolating. But we don't know exactly how this person is connected to the Hanta virus. Is this the individual that Public Health Agency of Canada said was on the flight? It seems to be the case, but we're not 100% sure. Her office referred us to Public Health Ontario, which then referred us back to Peel Public Health. So it's kind of a little circle trying to get some more info.
1: Here. I have time for one quick last question. What are they telling us about, like, public health officials in Canada, like Dr. Henry, for example, or the head of the PHAC, like about the risk of this spreading to other Canadians?
2: Well, Bonnie Henry is supposed to give a press conference today around 2 o'clock Eastern. So at least we'll get more updates from her on what she thinks the risk is and how these four patients are doing in BC. But yesterday she said the risk is very low, that these four individuals who were just brought back from the cruise ship have not had contact with the public, that they will not be having contact with the public, and they're isolating.
1: All right, that's Annie Bergeron Oliver, CTV national news correspondent. We also spoke with Dr. Lisa Barrett, an infectious diseases specialist, just about some of those concerns around could this become COVID? And public health officials are saying, no, it's not the same thing as the type of virus that leads to a pandemic. There's differences, for example, in particular on how this strain of hantavirus spreads. Here's more on that from Dr. Barrett.
3: The people who are at highest risk are the people that were on the boat. So the closest contacts, again, this is not measles, this is not COVID. This doesn't spread easily from person to person, hantavirus that is, and this particular version of it. So people who were in that confined space, that we've already seen transmission among them, that is the highest risk group and why we're looking the most at those folks. And you also mentioned there's some uncertainty around people that may have been close contacts, but not quite as close, who aren't as well described either before that couple got on the boat or for people who were contacts during the incubation period before we knew about this. And so you're right, there is a lot of effort going into finding those folks. It is important. It is an area of more uncertainty where we're not certain where all those folks are. But also it's important to remember here that those people are likely not at quite high a risk, because their close contact might be smaller. Again, not that really confined space of a cruise ship. So those are important people to follow up on. But again, at a general population, the random everyday person out there, am I going to run into the Andy strain of hantavirus in Canada because nobody followed up on one close contact? That risk is still extremely low. And I would encourage people to remember that when they're going about their daily life. I'm keeping track, but I'm not panicked.
1: Okay, excellent. And just sort of when it does come to the virus and the way it is spread, because you've touched on it and why there would be less concern in certain circumstances versus more in others. How proximist do you have to be? Like what do we know about how this virus spreads versus, you know, other ones, for example?
3: Yeah. And as much as, you know, I'm saying things definitively, there's always, as we've learned with COVID, you always say things with infections and individual people with a little bit of, it depends a little bit on the exact situation. Hantavirus, this particular version from previous outbreaks with similar viruses of this Andy strain, it seems that you need close contact with the person who's infected at a time when they're symptomatic. That's the time when there's most likely to be transmission and spread because they have the most virus. And those are the droplets, the respiratory droplets. And generally, you've got to be around someone fairly closely. We think, you know, around 6 feet for 15, 20, 30 minutes, somewhere in that range. That can be a little different if there's recirculated air. Or if the person themselves might be more susceptible to infection. But generally, that's a bit of an effort. You've got to be around someone for a while when they're infectious for this virus to spread is what we think is the case. And I will say that they're still gathering information from exactly how things looked on the cruise ship, and that'll give us more information. And we'll learn from this as we go forward, whether this is exactly the same version of the Andes strain virus or something slightly different. We're still gathering information.
1: All right. That is Dr. Lisa Barrett. We're going to hear from the Public Health Officer of British Columbia, Dr. Bonnie Henry, coming up in a few minutes to be exact, when she provides an update. The four Canadians, of course, who disembarked from the ship yesterday, flown back to Quebec and then flown to British Columbia, where they are now isolating for the next 21 days. Lots of texts in on the issue of Alberta separatism. Love your show. Somebody writes in, thank you. In my humble opinion, the Alberta separatist movement is nothing short of treason. And then this is their quote: these greedy, entitled deserters should be punished to the fullest extent of the law. Another listener takes a different view. I can understand their frustration. How would you feel if you were sitting on hundreds of billions of dollars worth of resources that could provide a premium social safety net, but are stymied by a federal government that is held hostage by environmental extremism? We're going to talk about this tonight on Power Play. See you then, 5 o'clock Eastern. Have a good one.
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0: Good afternoon. I'm Chris Holsky. Frost advisory has been issued for Ottawa. Right now, 8 degrees. Your full forecast coming up. First, your top stories. Ontario Health Minister Sylvia Jones says 3 people in the province with connections to the cruise ship hantavirus outbreak are not currently being tested for the rodent-borne illness. Jones says Ontario's top doctor suggests testing on asymptomatic people may not produce appropriate results.
13: It may not be the best way to monitor. That's why we are that's why these 3 individuals are self-isolating, and so we can see if there are any symptoms that come forward.
0: The 3 individuals are a couple in Grey Bruce and a person in Peel Region. Rockville police have made a public appeal as they seek surveillance footage connected with their investigation into a triple homicide. A 49-year-old mother and her 2 daughters, ages 17 and 15, were found dead in an apartment building from a suspected knife attack last Thursday. A 17-year-old boy faces first-degree murder charges in what police allege was a possible act of intimate partner violence. Investigators are looking for footage from any private camera in a grid that covers a large section of northwest Brockville. This would be from any time between last Wednesday night and early Thursday afternoon, including any video that could appear to be insignificant. Ottawa OPP say during tire change season, it's common for officers to respond to a call about a wheel flying off a moving vehicle twice per week. This from Constable Michael Faulty after a wheel came off of a car on the 417 on Friday, smashing the windshield of an oncoming vehicle and injuring the driver. Constable Faulty tells CFRA's Ottawa at Work with Patricia Bull it is crucial drivers have their lug nuts retort 100 kilometers after their seasonal swap.
14: People have been killed by flying tires, obviously, so it is incumbent on drivers to go and get those tires retorqued.
0: Retorquing is typically a free service. The interim leader of the Ontario Liberal Party says a nomination race this weekend to select a by-election candidate was fair, open, and transparent, despite suspicion being raised by Liberal MP Nate Erskine-Smith. Erskine-Smith was vying to represent the provincial party in the upcoming Scarborough Southwest by-election ahead of an intended bid for the leadership, but he lost Saturday by a slim margin and cast doubt on the process after the results were announced. Interim party leader John Fraser insists the process was fair, and if someone is saying otherwise, they should prove it. The Ottawa Charge will play their first home game of the 2026 Walter Cup Final 1 week from today. Their home schedule has been released, with Game 3 set for 6 p.m. on Victoria Day at Canadian Tire Center. Game 4, if necessary, will be played 2 nights later. Ottawa learns who they will play this evening when Montreal and Minnesota compete in a deciding Game 5 of their semifinal. The Charge eliminated Boston yesterday. Sign up now for our morning and evening CTV News Ottawa newsletters. 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Andrew Schofield is in the CTV Weather Center.
15: Thanks, Chris. It's mild out there today. 8 degrees is what we're sitting at right now. The high is 12. We might see a thunderstorm move through the region, but I'm yet to see much sign of that on the horizon. Overnight, we'll get down to 0 degrees. Again, with that chance of showers on the way. Tuesday, tomorrow, sunny and 13 is your high. Wednesday, 11 with rain showers. Right now, as I said, sitting at 8 degrees. Now taking a look at the roads with Time Saver Traffic. 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There is continued construction on the westbound 417. That's causing delays. It's been doing so all day. And the problem spot is just past Carling Avenue until around Greenbank. We have a collision on Parkdale, a street that's already a usual trouble spot in the city. Now, it's hard to tell what lane this is in because the collision is right underneath the 417 overpass. Difficult to get a visual. It looks like southbound Parkdale is where that crash is, and it's brought traffic along pretty much all of Parkdale to a screeching halt. Another collision on the 417 southbound off-ramp at Maitland. Another collision on Harvey Street. That's a residential road between North Concord and Main. And then there's another collision as well further east in the city on Coventry Road between Saint-Laurent Boulevard and Belfast. Some slight slowdowns in the northbound lanes of the Chaudière Bridge, but other than that, the interprovincial bridges look fine at this hour. 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With your time saver traffic, I'm Andrew Schofield.
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39: Hello, hello, Ottawa. Happy Monday. The time is 2:09 and we are back on the air. The text board is available and the talk back is always up and running. 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There's a little microphone. You get 30 seconds and you can answer our question of the day, or you can pretty much send in anything anytime if you feel the motivation. I do want to let you know tonight it's going to get frosty out there, despite the fact that it's a forecasted high of 12 degrees today. We're getting a little bit of sun. Environment Canada says you can expect patches of frost overnight. So I'm hoping that you didn't plant anything that's delicate this weekend. As Carson Arthur let us know, it has to be 10 degrees overnight to sustain anything that goes in the ground, unless it's something really hardy, like spinach or kale. But we do have frost overnight, so cover up your plants. On the show today, our main topic, our question of the day, we are just 8 weeks out from public servants going back to the office 4 days a week, the RTO mandate. And already we're hearing from two big departments that they're not able to accommodate the mandatory return in July. They don't have enough space. That the new work directive isn't going to work. The Department of National Defense and Immigration, Refugees, and Citizenship Canada are saying that they will not be ready to welcome public servants back in office for 4 days a week in July. 1-800-580-CFRA. I'd love to hear from you on this.
0: Hey, my question for you today is...
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39: All executives in the public service are required to work on site eventually 5 days a week. They're supposed to be back 5 days a week. All the other federal employees are supposed to be in for a minimum of 4 days a week this summer in July. But as I mentioned, two departments say that on site, it's not going to work as things are laid out by now. In the headlines recently was the DND Carling campus with parking space issues. We had a bunch of people on our show. DND employee Jennifer spoke to CTV News and explained just how difficult the parking situation has become.
4: If you're not in by, you know, 7:15, you might be traveling, you know, traveling all around the building to go find a spot.
39: People are parking on the grass, on the curbs, sidewalks, and in fire lanes, and military police have actually been towing people's cars.
4: I have seen people get towed, especially at the close parking lot. I've seen about 3 cars get towed.
39: Come July, the concern from the union is that the situation would only deteriorate. That is an opinion shared by June Winger, the national president of the Union of National Defense Employees.
5: I don't know why they would want to purposely work towards making things worse, you know, and that seems like that's what this mandate is.
39: For now, employees are not being ordered to change their schedules, but we know that midweek parking fills up, especially on the Wednesday when a lot of people want to come and do their in-office days. They've been strongly encouraged to rethink when they come in as the department looks for other ways to manage a problem that shows no signs of going away. For employees like Jennifer, it's just an additional daily source of stress.
4: Very soon it'll be 4 days a week, and it just adds another anxiety to your workday, which I don't need with all the other anxieties that we have.
39: So we've got an issue with parking. We've got an issue with desks because of hotel desking. What is ready? And do you think public servants should be sent back to work if they don't have an assigned desk? What does proper accommodation look like to you? Again, you can text in anytime, 1-800-580-CFRA. I know every time that we do this, we get so many people that call into the show that are just complaining, they are sick and tired of the RTO mandate, and they feel like the government controls both sides of this. But they're pointing out if we have limited capacity in some locations, that perhaps the government should have conducted this analysis ahead of time to ensure that there was sufficient office space to meet the directive ahead of putting it out. 613-521-8255. 213, as I mentioned, it's pretty chilly out there today. I'm just looking at the temperature right now. Looking ahead to the May long weekend, because yes, we have the Victoria Day long weekend coming up, the unofficial launch to summer, and we've all got the Monday off, or a lot of people have the Monday off. It's actually looking warmer as we get a little bit closer to the weekend. 20 degrees on Friday, 21 on Saturday, and then 21 on Sunday. By the long weekend on Monday, it might be going up to 23 or 24 degrees. We're still pretty far out, so we'll have to wait and see. We'll have the full weather forecast coming up. Right now, 214 on Ottawa Now.
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39: Let's take a look at the Queensway. We've got time saver traffic and weather this afternoon with Andrew Schofield. How's it going?
17: Hey, Christy, not bad. We are under a frost advisory from Environment Canada because,
39: Because, like, come on, it's the May long weekend coming up.
17: I know. I hate being the messenger of this. It just seems like winter doesn't want to fully loosen its grip.
39: I know.
17: Anyways, the high today, 12 degrees with a chance of a thunderstorm overnight. Again, that risk of frost as we plummet to zero overnight. Tomorrow, nice and sunny with mild spring-like temps. The high 13, Wednesday, a chance of rain, and a high of 11. Right now, we're sitting at 8. 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Now taking a look at the roads with Time Saver Traffic. That construction in the westbound lanes of the 417 has traffic heavily congested, and it's been like that pretty much all day. That particular stretch is between Carling and Greenbank. It opens up past that once the lanes all open back up. Looks like the collision on Parkdale has been cleared up. Traffic congestion still remains heavy southbound. The collision on the Maitland off-ramp has been cleared. There's still an active collision on Coventry Road between St. Laurent and Belfast, and some slight slowdowns in the northbound lanes of the Chaudière Bridge, but the other interprovincial bridges look okay at this hour. You can tweet us your traffic tips with the hashtag OTTTraffic, or text us at 1-800-580-CFRA. That's 1-800-580-2372. With your Time Saver Traffic, I'm Andrew Schofield.
39: Our question of the day: should public servants be ordered back to the office 4 days a week this July if there isn't sufficient desk space? With that deadline approaching, CTV reached out to federal departments to get a sense of what the heck was going on. Two of them already said to us that the 4 day in office requirements are going to be delayed. That's Global Affairs Canada and Immigration, Refugee and Citizenship Canada. Five federal departments say they're still analyzing office space to figure it out to see if they'll be able to do this. Phone lines are open, 613-521-8255.
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39: Nate Erskine-Smith has failed to secure a provincial nomination from the Ontario Liberals over the weekend. He seemed pretty confident that he could do this, but he has now failed at this hurdle on his way toward leading the party. Erskine-Smith, who represents the neighboring federal riding of Beaches, East York, has indicated that he wants to be the next leader of the party. But over the weekend, things did not go his way. Take a listen. Okay, I think we have a clip here. This is clip number one. Okay,
23: it's a very high tense nomination race. I had never seen a nomination race like this, you know what I mean? So feeling is great, of course, you know what I mean? Because whole community was behind me, you know, Scarborough Southwest. That was the proof on the result today.
39: That's the person who secured the race for candidacy that was hotly contested. Hafiz has been nominated in London, Ontario. He's a business owner. And it went to him over Erskine-Smith. Erskine-Smith is somebody who has been saying he wants to launch his leadership bid. It's unclear if he still intends to do that. He is, however, raising the possibility of challenging the results of this nomination, suggesting that something may have been happening in the background. He said that he lost this by 19 votes among more than 1,400 that were cast. And he sort of implied, as you'll hear in the following clip, that there may have been some irregularities in the process.
24: It wouldn't be fair for me to jump off the cuff. Like, I really have to talk to the team in detail and get advice from the team as to what they saw happen in there. I've spoken to a few scrutineers already who said they've never seen anything like it, and it's unreal what happened in there.
39: He says he'll be talking with the full team before deciding if any challenge is possible or warranted.
24: I would like to hear from every single person that was in that room on our team to understand what took place and what their feeling is and if there is a legitimate reason to challenge.
39: Asenal Hafiz won the Scarborough Southwest Ontario Liberal nomination, beating Nate Erskine-Smith, a massive disappointment for him and his team. This was a heated battle, though, to become the provincial Liberal candidate in that area. Nate Erskine-Smith obviously feeling this is a huge blow to him and his camp, but suggesting that something wasn't done right. He was basically implying that there was a large number of voters with ID issues, though his scrutineers did sign off on all the results. As for the leadership of the provincial Liberals, the leadership race has two official contestants so far. We'll be continuing to watch that one. At 2:24, I also want to let you know about what's happening in Ontario when it comes to the hantavirus. As you know, there have been people that have been in isolation, and now there is a third person in southwestern Ontario that has gone into isolation as a result of the hantavirus. Provincial Health Minister Sylvia Jones made that announcement this morning. She gave an update talking about a couple in Bruce Ray County. Again, that is in southwestern Ontario.
0: The couple in Grey Bruce absolutely is still self-isolating. They continue to be asymptomatic, and obviously the local public health unit is monitoring closely. We do have a third individual in the Peel region who is also isolating and being monitored by the local public health unit.
39: On Friday, health officials said a third person of Ontario may have had a brief contact with a confirmed case on a flight, but they didn't specify where in the province that they were talking about. So far, an outbreak associated with this Atlantic cruise ship has resulted in 8 cases, including 3 deaths. The health minister, Sylvia Jones, was asked if any further testing of the people who are isolating will be happening at the moment. And she said, based on initial feedback and conversations, not at the moment. Here's that clip.
0: Testing on asymptomatic may not have the appropriate results. It may not be the best way to monitor. That's why we are that's why these three individuals are self-isolating, and so we can see if there are any symptoms that come forward.
39: Dr. Suman Chakrabarty is an infectious disease specialist. He told CTV News that makes sense and that health officials are doing the right thing here.
3: With the work of the investigation that's been happening, you expect to some extent you're going to find people. And this is, I think, what's been going on here. And, you know, these people, it's very clear. You have to be very important to say that they're not individuals who are having symptoms necessarily. They're being monitored if they develop symptoms. And this is exactly what the protocol entails.
39: He says early negative testing is not a slam dunk, and it's important to watch it closely as we also learn a little bit more about this rare virus.
3: When you have such a long incubation period, you have to be careful that you have to watch people for the entire time. Early negative tests, you have to kind of have a bit of skepticism towards that. So we're learning more. I think the protocol is very important, monitoring individuals. There may be a short period where people are able to spread the virus even when they're not symptomatic. But for the most part, this is something that while it is able to spread from person to person, this strain, it's not like COVID. It can't do it to the same extent.
39: Four Canadians who disembarked from this cruise ship on Sunday returned to British Columbia. The top doctor there, Dr. Bonnie Henry, says none of those people at this point are in trouble. There were about 130 other asymptomatic passengers on the ship. On Sunday, we heard from the Director General of the World Health Organization, that's Tedros Adhanom Ghebreyesus. He says countries are taking precautions and they're reacting accordingly.
4: When I say not worry, it doesn't mean that there are no issues here, but it means we can handle it and it can be handled.
39: The captain of the ship also released a video message praising the passengers and the crew for the way that they acted, for their perseverance, and he also gave his condolences following the deaths due to the outbreak.
5: I could not imagine sailing through these circumstances with a better group of people, guests and crew alike. Most importantly, our thoughts are with the ones that are no longer with us, and whatever I say will not ease this loss. I'd like you to know they are with us every day in our hearts and our thoughts.
39: We'll have more on this coming up with an infectious disease specialist, Dr. Isaac Bogosh. Is this something you should be worrying about? We're told that it's pretty rare for it to spread from human to human, but we know it has happened. Dr. Bogosh will give us the rundown on that when we get back right after the 2:30 news with Chris Holsky. Our debate on return to the office. Federal public departments have announced the core public service is back in the office 4 days a week this July, but already two departments now are saying that the in-office requirements are going to be delayed because there isn't sufficient space. 5 departments say they're still analyzing it to see if they can do it. Should people be ordered back if they're not even sure that they have a desk? Phone lines are open at 613-521-TALK.
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28: Good afternoon. I'm Chris Holsky. A frost advisory has been issued for Ottawa right now. 11 degrees, your full forecast coming up. First, your top stories. British Columbia's provincial health officer says none of the Canadians who were on a ship struck by an outbreak of hantavirus had known direct contact with anyone who was infected. But Dr. Bonnie Henry says it's impossible to be completely sure, and four people from the ship who were flown to Victoria Sunday evening are now isolating on Vancouver Island for a minimum of 21 days. Dr. Henry says the four people are a couple in their 70s from the Yukon, a person in their 70s from Vancouver Island, and a BC person in their 50s who lives abroad. All are well and have no symptoms. Brockville police have made a new appeal for public assistance as officers continue to investigate last week's triple homicide. A 49-year-old mother and her 17 and 15-year-old daughters were found dead in an apartment building on Thursday. A 17-year-old boy is charged with three counts of first-degree murder and assault of an officer. It's believed a knife was involved. Today, police are asking any residents, business owners, and property managers in a Northwest Grid to review any footage from surveillance cameras from last Wednesday night into early Thursday afternoon. Investigators say footage that appears to be insignificant may still be of value. Ottawa OPP say it's common this time of year to respond to a call of a wheel flying off a vehicle twice per week. They've issued a reminder to drivers to have their lug nuts retorqued 100 kilometers after having their seasonal tires changed. A driver was injured last Friday when a wheel flew off another vehicle on the 417, jumped the median, and smashed into a windshield. OPP Constable Michael Fawley tells CFRA's Ottawa at Work with Patricia Bull, people should not ignore the advice of their tire technician.
29: A lot of people kind of forget about it or just decide that they don't want to do it for whatever reason. You know, our lives are busy, but this can be the end result.
28: Tire changers typically offer retorquing as a free service. Bank of Canada analysts say goods affected by our country's counter tariffs against the U.S. saw prices increase by an average of 6%. The federal government imposed 25% tariffs on a variety of U.S. grocery items, clothing, and other household staples. The tariffs started in March 2025 and lasted for about 6 months. As retaliation to U.S. President Donald Trump's initial tariff campaign, the central bank says most of those higher prices fell back to normal 3 months after the government removed most of the counter tariffs in September. After an emotional season, Ottawa Senators goaltender Lena Solmark has posted a video thanking the team's fans.
30: 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Thank you.
28: Solmark took a mid-season leave of absence for personal reasons. After returning, his work in net helped propel the Sens to a playoff berth, and many fans and analysts praised his performance in the postseason. It's a new way to join the conversation. Have your say with the CFRA Talkback button on the iHeartRadio app. Andrew Schofield is in the CTV Weather Center.
17: Thanks, Chris. Keep the jacket handy. Environment Canada is issuing a frost advisory for the region because apparently winter's not quite done with us just yet. Headed up to a high of 12 this afternoon with a chance of a thunderstorm overnight. We might see a shower this afternoon. The skies look pretty blue at this time. Temperatures will take a sharp dip overnight, falling right down to the freezing mark, so gardeners may want to cover up those plants. Tomorrow looks much better. Sunny and finally some more spring-like temperatures. The high 13. By Wednesday, clouds will roll back in with a chance of rain and a high of 11. Right now in Ottawa, it is 11. 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Now taking a look at the roads. With time saver traffic, very slow on the 417 westbound between Island Park Drive and Pinecrest. That's due to that ongoing construction that's been plaguing that stretch of the highway pretty much all day. No active collisions at this time. Southbound Parkdale, very slow between Wellington and the 417 overpass. Westbound Carling is backed up between Woodruff and Richmond. Of all the interprovincial bridges, the only one that's best avoided right now is the Chaudière Bridge. Southbound traffic on that bridge is heavily delayed over the river. All the other bridges look perfectly fine. 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With your time saver traffic, I'm Andrew Schofield.
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4: When a child is in the hospital, visitors come to say hello. And when visiting hours are over, they leave. 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At Ronald McDonald House, we believe families shouldn't have to fight alone. So we make sure they have everything they need, with a community of support, warm meals, and a place to rest. Because when a child is sick, family stays. And Ronald McDonald House stays with them.

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1: We're just 8 weeks out until the federal public servants have to be back in the office physically 4 days a week. Now, already we've heard from two federal departments that that's going to have to be pushed back. With that four-day-a-week expectation that it is going to be delayed. Global Affairs Canada and Immigration, Refugee and Citizenship Canada have already announced that it's going to be pushed back. Meantime, the Department of National Defense said that workplace may be limited, workspace that is, at certain buildings, and that the implementation of the four-day office mandate is going to be managed by managers. What does that mean? Is it on a case-by-case basis? Does it depend on who you are, your workload? How are they going to split that up? And how are the employees going to feel about it? We know that all executives in the core public service are expected to be on site 5 days a week. Meantime, other federal employees will need to be in the office a minimum of 4 days a week. What do you think of this? 613-521-8255. Phone lines are open. Beyond the desk space itself, we know that parking is also an issue in some places, like at the Department of National Defense, specifically at their headquarters, their campus on Carling. And for employees like Jennifer, they say it's an additional daily source of stress.
2: Very soon it'll be 4 days a week, and it just adds another anxiety to your workday, which I don't need with all the other anxieties that we have.
3: Hey, my question for you today is...
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1: Should public servants be sent back to work if they don't have a desk? If space isn't sufficient, Vivian Funk is joining us now, the Vice President of Health and Safety with the Association of

0: Justice Council. Vivian is also a full-time public servant. Welcome back to the program.
1: Thanks for having me back.
0: I'll pose our question of the day to you, Vivian. What do you think?
1: I mean, to put it bluntly, there's simply not enough space. We represent 3,500 members at departments and agencies across the country, but more than half of our members work for the Department of Justice, which has not yet confirmed if it will have enough space for RTO4. And even at 3 days in office, many of our members are facing unacceptable risks to health and safety, barriers maintaining confidentiality, issues with public transit and parking, challenges finding a desk in the morning. And these barriers affect our productivity, and they also have real human impacts.
0: So what does it mean for your members? Are they being told they're going to be back 4 days a week? Have they been given guidance on this?
1: Well, we've been told it's an intention, and we were invited to some brief conversations about the process. However, we've pointed to public-facing communications from various departments that show that it's essentially a fait accompli, and we're gearing up to support our members in fulsomely challenging this decision.
0: So your understanding is that they are expected to be back 4 days a week in July, correct?
1: That is our current understanding, yes.
0: Okay. What is the word on the street from the people that you work with? Are they going to comply with that?
1: Well, yes. I mean, our members will have to comply with
0: I ask because I don't think it is a given. I know some people right now that work for the Federal Public Service that are supposed to be back 3 days a week, and they go in like maybe once a week.
1: I've certainly heard some of that stuff as well, but our members are legal professionals. They have various obligations to comply with beyond the Treasury Board directives. They have their professional obligations. They're attending court. Our focus is on supporting them as they deal with the impacts of the continuing rollout of return to office, and we've heard a lot of problems from our members. They're now, with RTO4, going to be asked to spend even more time in buildings that do not consistently meet basic health standards. They're facing air quality issues like exposure to airborne illnesses, mold, wildfire smoke, rodent and insect infestations, among many other problems. And under this new government, they're being asked to do more with less while their working conditions continue to worsen.
0: Can you speak to our listeners directly about overcrowding in the office? How is it overcrowded? Can you paint the picture for us?
1: Yeah, absolutely. So for our members, one of the big concerns is that they're being sent to workplaces that are not designed to support the level of confidentiality that legal work requires. Our members are doing critical public safety work. They manage national security files. They work with information protected by solicitor-client privilege. Many offices are not designed to support this. I'm talking about like open concept and shared working spaces. Even at 3 days per week, our members are frequently moving between desks or shared workspaces. Some are unable to find a spot when they get to the office, so they have to turn around and go home. They have to try and grab a conference room or another closed-door space to handle a confidential call. And this kind of setup, I mean, aside from being very frustrating, it reduces their productivity, and it's incompatible with secure file handling and focused legal work.
0: How will that work in July, Vivian? Do you know if people come in and they're there for one of their in-office days, and they cannot find a conference room, and they cannot find a desk in the morning, are they expected to stay, or can they go home?
1: We haven't received formal guidance from that, and in the past, when this guidance has come out, it's varied across the departments. You know, for example, as we've seen with DND and IRCC saying they're not going to have the space for RTO4. I mean, our members have to meet their professional obligations. We're regulated by our provincial and territorial law societies. If we cannot do that work in office, we will have to turn around and then come home, I think is the only answer. But that again, I mean, you're then spending a big chunk of your workday commuting back home to do work that you were previously able to do in your home-based office.
0: I'm just wondering how that works complying with the 4-day in office requirement, if they would have to justify that to the boss. To say, listen, I came in this morning, I hunted around for a desk. I understand I have to be here, but I couldn't find one. Would they have to provide evidence so they're not getting in trouble?
1: Yes, I would say so. But I think your question really goes to the importance of meaningful consultations. And for a consultation to be meaningful, it has to happen before decisions are announced. And in particular, our members' collective agreement requires the Treasury Board to consult before implementing new directives, although I think others have that as well. These type of consultations need to be collaborative. We need to be able to share evidence and explain our members' concerns, and decisions need to be made in an evidence-based way. However, we heard last week from the Secretary of the Treasury Board that this RTO decision is based on a philosophical choice, not an evidence-based position. When we're receiving that kind of information, what we're doing is representing our members and their individual concerns, but we're also challenging RTO4 to the fullest extent possible in defense of our members' collective rights. We filed a policy grievance and an unfair labor practice complaint, and we'll continue advocating for our members in all forums.
0: Can you speak to how often that this is happening, Vivian, with the people that you represent, where they're coming in and they cannot find a desk to work at, or even at a personal level? Could you tell me how often this is happening to you?
1: I would say it's not a daily challenge, but it's not infrequent. We have gathered some data, and we will be gathering more data on that issue. However, we are facing, and our members are facing, consistent challenges with respect to health and safety. We're also facing challenges with parking and transit. That's a daily struggle. Our members are often required to attend court at specific times, so they're not able to rely upon OC Transpo, particularly in the NCR. So they're playing, parking games, circling around downtown, trying to find a place to park. All of these things go into the importance of consultation and why we need to be able to share this kind of evidence and impact to our members with the government before they make these kinds of decisions.
0: Good to hear from you. Thanks for the time.
1: Thank you so much.
0: Vivian Funk, Vice President of Health and Safety with the Association of Justice Council. She's also a full-time public servant. I'm getting a ton of different reaction on the text board right now. On the one hand, I've got somebody, Matt in Carlton Place, saying, Christy, this RTO mandate is over-talked about at this point. People need to get over it. Yes, the parking is an issue, but just go back to work. I hear you, but this is a new development now that two departments are pushing the in-office requirement back. And they're saying they have to delay because they don't have room. Five are studying it. Another texter here says, enough with the excuses. Another texter, no name on this. Please sign your name so I can give you credit. Hi, Christy. I'm a Government of Canada employee. I can tell you I come into the office 3 days a week right now, and I walk around looking for a desk every morning. I'm at a different desk every day. They take attendance at my place of work, and therefore I've got to come in. I have to comply with the rules. But what are we going to do when it goes up to 4 days a week? 248, keep them coming. Time Saver Traffic and Weather with Andrew Schofield.
2: Hey, Chris, the Environment Canada has issued a frost advisory for the Ottawa region, so you may want to keep the warmer layers on if you're heading out tonight. We'll climb to a high of 12 degrees this afternoon, but there is a risk of a thunderstorm later tonight before the temperatures tumble to the freezing mark, down to zero overnight. The good news, tomorrow brings sunshine and more comfortable spring weather, the high 13. By Wednesday, we get back to the clouds, some rain, and a high of 11. At the moment in Ottawa, it is 11 degrees. 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Now taking a look at the roads with Time Saver Traffic. Very slow on the 417 westbound between Parkdale and Pinecrest. That's due to that ongoing construction. There's a collision at the intersection of Baseline and Fisher, so avoid that area in general if you can. Same area, there's a collision on Baseline at Farland Boulevard in the westbound lanes. It's slowing everything up, so long story short, avoid Baseline Road right now. Another collision on the Vanier Parkway that just came in. That's right at the 417 overpass. Looks to be in the northbound lanes. As far as the bridges go at this hour, they all look pretty much okay, with the exception of the Chaudière Bridge. It has heavy southbound traffic. You can tweet us your traffic tips with the hashtag OTTTraffic or text us at 1-800-580-CFRA. That's 1-800-580-2372. With your Time Saver Traffic, I'm Andrew Schofield.
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0: Welcome back to the show. Currently 11 degrees out there. The sunshine is coming out in the buyer market, which is kind of nice to see. Up to a daily high tomorrow of 13 degrees, but guess what? We get some patchy frost overnight. There is a frost advisory in effect, according to Environment Canada. They're saying that the frost may damage some crops in frost-prone areas in your neighborhood, though. That could be damage to your plants and your trees. Hopefully you didn't put anything too important in the ground over the weekend when we had nicer temperatures, because that frost is expected overnight and into tomorrow morning. 3:52.

0: third person in Ontario is now in isolation because of the hantavirus. A resident of Peel Region is now being monitored for hantavirus exposure linked with the cruise ship outbreak. On Friday, we heard from health officials that two people from the same household were isolating in the Grey Bruce area. That's in southwestern Ontario. Here's what Ontario's Health Minister Sylvia Jones had to say earlier today.
1: The couple in Grey Bruce absolutely is still self-isolating. They continue to be asymptomatic, and obviously the local public health unit is monitoring closely. We do have a third individual in the Peel region who is also isolating and being monitored by the local public health unit.
0: Joining us now, an infectious disease specialist, Dr. Isaac Bogosh. Welcome back.
2: Hey, thanks for having me back on.
0: How concerned should the average person in Ontario be about this right now?
2: I'm not in the business of telling people how to worry or what to worry or not. I just think it's important to have people informed so they can make their own decisions. And
0: okay.
2: I think the key things to remember here is that, you know, we've known about this virus for about this specific virus for about 30 years. There's been prior outbreaks of this virus in South America and places like Argentina and Chile. Those outbreaks have been quelled rather successfully with routine public health measures, just like what we're seeing here. And if everyone does their job and continues to adhere to the public health measures and that are being enacted, not just here, but elsewhere around the world, then this will be over sooner rather than later.
0: How unusual is it to see hantavirus or exposures in Canada that are tied to international travel?
2: So we don't. Like, that's the unique part. We have hantavirus in Canada. We do. We have about 3 to 5 cases of a Canadian type of hantavirus here, and it's a bad infection. Like, people get very, very sick from it. What's unique about this is that this is the first time there's been a hantavirus outbreak on a cruise ship. What's also unique about this is that it's, and I guess the challenge here is that there's over a dozen countries involved. So you've got the repatriation of potential exposures to multiple countries, and you're relying on all of those countries' public health units, not just at a federal level, but at a subnational level, to ensure that everyone has the appropriate contact tracing, the appropriate isolation, the appropriate support, the appropriate medical care if need be, the appropriate diagnostics, and the appropriate measures in a hospital should someone get sick to prevent the amplification of this in a hospital environment. Mm. That's a lot of ifs. Mm-hmm. Now, I think Canada can do a pretty good job at this, and many of the other countries can, but, you know, there's a lot of moving parts, but if everyone fulfills their end of the bargain, we'll do okay.
0: I want to talk about person to person, because we hear that that is fairly rare, right? How does person to person transmission actually take place?
2: So a couple of things. One is, you know, we've heard that, you know, many of the hantavirus is an umbrella term. There's a lot of different hantaviruses in different parts of the world. We're talking about a hantavirus from South America, which is known to have person-to-person transmission, and that's been known for decades. It's through the air. People can have replication of the virus in the upper respiratory tract, and they can breathe or cough and infect other people. And if you look at the data from the other outbreaks, yeah, most of the infections are in people who are in close proximity. Most of the people who are sitting at a table or having a prolonged exposure to that individual. But not all, right? There's always a number of cases where, you know, there wasn't an obvious exposure. There wasn't obvious a prolonged contact. So, you know, like anything else, maybe the virus can transmit a bit further through the air and infect other people. And that's why, for example, the infection prevention and control experts in Ontario, elsewhere as well, but in Ontario, came out with guidelines saying, listen, if you're caring for someone with hantavirus, you have to use what's called the N95 masks and the eye protection. So using protection to prevent against airborne transmission of viruses.
0: Chatting right now with Dr. Isaac Bogosh, who is an infectious disease specialist. Why is it that the fatality rate is so high and hantavirus, once it starts, is so dangerous?
2: Yeah, it's a bad virus. It really is. Unfortunately, it's rare. That's the key thing. Fortunately, it is very rare, but it just the way that this virus interacts with the body and the immune response portends a poor outcome. The mortality rate is anywhere from 20% and upwards to sometimes 40%. And what happens is the virus causes what's known as capillary leakage in the lungs. So the interface where your lungs are supposed to have your bloodstream come into contact with air so you can oxygenate your blood. That's disrupted. There's a bunch of fluid that ends up filling those areas. So you can't get oxygen in your blood. And if you can't get oxygen in your blood, you can't oxygenate your vital organs like your brain, your heart, your intestines, your muscles, everywhere else in your body. And that, you know, that's very dangerous very quickly. So people who have this obviously are seen in hospital. They're given supplemental oxygen. Some people might need to be seen in an intensive care unit and have intubation. And there's other mechanisms we have to help oxygenate the blood. But it's bad. It's a very serious infection. Fortunately, it's very rare.
0: I hate to summon COVID-19, but are there any lessons that you think public health officials can learn from that on how we should be responding in a situation like this?
2: I think there's a lot of lessons. The question is, really, will we implement those lessons? You know, people say, what are the lessons learned? We know what the lessons learned are. It's are we going to actually implement them? I think we're seeing that. The key word is I think we're seeing that here in Canada and elsewhere in the world, right? You got the WHO that's coordinating, and on paper, everything looks good, right? You've got the WHO that's really quarterbacking this and coordinating this. We see what's happening in Canada and some of the other countries with the repatriation and how the care is being given with the contact tracing. Like on paper, it looks like it's going okay, but I think we're all reserving our judgment until we see how it's done in practice.
0: I always appreciate your expertise on this. Thank you so much, Dr. Bogosh. Great to have you on the show.
2: My pleasure. Have a good one.
0: Dr. Isaac Bogosh, infectious disease specialist on Ottawa Now. The time is 2:59. Thanks so much for spending some time with us on the show. With the warm weather approaching, we hope, and Victoria Day long weekend coming up, we're talking about water safety next with the Life Saving Society.
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11: Good afternoon. I'm Chris Holsky. A frost advisory has been issued for Ottawa. Right now, 11 degrees. Your full forecast coming up. First, your top stories. The medical officer of health for British Columbia says none of the Canadians aboard the cruise ship struck by a hantavirus outbreak had known direct contact with anyone confirmed to have been infected. Still, Dr. Bonnie Henry says it's impossible to be completely certain. Four Canadians on the ship were flown to Victoria last night and will be in isolation for at least 3 weeks. The passengers are a Yukon couple in their 70s, one person from Vancouver Island who is about the same age, and a person in their 50s who lives abroad. Ottawa OPP say during tire change season, it's common for officers to respond to a call about a wheel flying off a moving vehicle twice per week. This from Constable Michael Falthy. After a wheel came off of a car on the 417 on Friday, smashing the windshield of an oncoming vehicle and injuring the driver. Constable Falthy tells CFRA it is crucial drivers have their lug nuts retorqued 100 kilometers after their seasonal swap.
12: People have been killed by flying tires, obviously, so it is incumbent on drivers to go and get those tires retorqued.
11: Retorquing is typically a free service. Brockville police have made a public appeal as they seek surveillance footage connected with their investigation into a triple homicide. A 49-year-old mother and her two daughters, ages 17 and 15, were found dead in an apartment building from a suspected knife attack last Thursday. A 17-year-old boy faces first-degree murder charges in what police allege was a possible act of intimate partner violence. Investigators are looking for footage from any private camera in a grid that covers a large section of northwest Brockville. This would be from any time between last Wednesday night and early Thursday afternoon, including any video that could appear to be insignificant. The interim leader of the Ontario Liberal Party says a nomination race this weekend to select a by-election candidate was fair, open, and transparent, despite suspicion being raised by MP Nate Erskine-Smith. Erskine-Smith was vying to represent the provincial party in the upcoming Scarborough Southwest by-election ahead of an intended bid for the leadership of the party, but lost before then casting doubt on the process. Interim party leader John Fraser on the allegation.
5: I know it was fair, and if somebody's saying that it's not fair, then prove it. Say it. I mean, it's all well and good to say things that, you know, and people say things in the heat of the moment, right? Because no one likes losing.
11: Erskine-Smith has claimed there were voter ID issues. He is raising the possibility of challenging the result. And the home schedule for the Ottawa Charge in the PWHL Walter Cup Final has been released. Game 3 set to happen at Canadian Tire Centre at 6 p.m. on Victoria Day. If necessary, Game 4 will be played Wednesday, May 20th. The Charge find out who their opponents will be tonight as Montreal hosts Minnesota. It's a new way to join the conversation. Have your say with the CFRA Talkback button on the iHeartRadio app. Andrew Schofield is in the CTV Weather Center.
13: Thanks, Chris. Ottawa is under a frost advisory, so if you started planting the garden, probably a good idea to protect those flowers and veggies from the cold. We'll climb to a high of 12 this afternoon. We're just about there. There's also a risk of a thunderstorm later tonight before the temperatures tumble to the freezing mark in the overnight hours, down to zero. Tomorrow brings sunshine, a much more comfortable climate. Spring weather, the high 13 tomorrow and sunshine. Then Wednesday, we're going to get back to cloud coverage with a chance of rain and a daytime high of 11. 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Those westbound 417 delays due to those construction lane closures only starting to extend further down the 417. It's backed up from Rochester Street all the way until about Pinecrest. That is a long stretch of 417. Starting to see some minor delays on the eastbound 417 between Richmond, just past Greenbank, so a much smaller stretch. The 174 has eastbound delays between the 416 interchange until around Gloucester High School. That's also due to construction. Carling is backed up westbound between Kingsmere Avenue and Greenview. And this just coming in, there's a collision on westbound Fallowfield Road between Wolfgang and Greenbank. Bridges look okay at this hour. Chaudière Bridge is the most delayed out of all of them, but the rest look perfectly fine. 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With your Time Saver Traffic, I'm Andrew Schofield.
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0: 308, welcome back to the show. A toddler died over the weekend after being pulled from the Ottawa River in a drowning. It was one of two tragic incidents. Ottawa police say that a two-year-old was rescued from the river that was on Friday night, but later died in hospital. That happened after the child had been reported missing near the Kitchissippi-McCann Parkway. On Saturday night, police confirmed a body was discovered in the water near Petrie Island in the East End. The deceased has no longer been identified or has not been identified, and police say an investigation is underway. Now, with the May long weekend coming up, we know that a lot of people are going to be out by the water, so we wanted to talk about water safety. Joining us right now from the Life Saving Society of Ontario, Stephanie Bacalar. Thank you so much for coming on the show, Stephanie.
22: Yeah, thanks for having me today.
0: It's just so sad. Summer is not even underway yet, and already we're talking about two stories like this.
22: Yeah, it's really unfortunate, and it's, you know, it's heartbreaking anytime we hear of anything. And this, unfortunately, is such a small child, and some unknown circumstances are really keeping some people up at night, I'm sure.
0: 2 weeks ago, we were talking about an Ottawa man who died after a boat capsized on the St. Lawrence River. So again, we know that this is way too common. What would you advise people ahead of the May long weekend?
22: It's really important at this time of year to remember that the water is extremely cold. We had a really long, harsh winter with very cold temperatures. I know up in Ottawa this weekend, it was very chilly, and you've got frost advisories and all these things going on. So we need people to be aware that the water is very cold, and it is not go and jump in and have a swim with your friends. We need people to be wearing life jackets, especially with your boating, and Safe Boating Awareness Week is actually kicking off next week. So make sure that you have those life jackets on and not just with you if you do decide to go out in the boat.
0: You mentioned the temperature of the water a couple of times there. Why is that so important? Is it because your body goes into shock, or what is it?
22: So depending on the temperature of the water and how you enter the water, yes, your body can absolutely have some difficulty breathing. Your first response to being submerged in very cold water is to sort of gasp. And anybody who's done a cold plunge can attest that it is very difficult to regulate your breathing. The other thing that's going to happen is your limbs are going to get very cold, and then you're going to lose dexterity and the ability to swim. So we want to make sure that if we are near any bodies of water that we have life jackets on, because that'll keep you afloat. And then someone can help you out of the water if needed.
0: Are there any factors that make drowning more likely to happen?
22: Yeah, so most drownings in Ontario occur in natural bodies of water. So lakes, ponds, and rivers account for the majority of drownings. And this is simply because of things like weather, currents, waves, you know, rocks, weeds, all kinds of things that maybe you can't see at the surface of the water. But there's all kinds of stuff going on underneath the water. We want people to be extra cautious anytime they're around these lakes, ponds, and rivers. At this time of year, the banks along river edges, even creeks, even small creeks in your neighborhoods, are very unstable because of all the snow melt and the change in climate. So we want to be really careful as we're walking and exploring and things like that. It can be very slippery. These things can give way, and you can end up in the water even when you're not expecting it.
0: Mm-hmm. The one thing about swimming in open water is if you're not familiar with the area, there may be a sudden drop off. It may be more deep than you expect. I also think about the fact that this time of year, people are going to cottages, they're having picnics, and there's a lot of social gatherings that are going on. So you may have a big group of people where one person is expected to be watching, but they think someone else is watching. And as the saying goes, when everyone is in charge, no one is in charge.
22: Absolutely. So currently our data shows that 100% of drownings in children under the age of 5, supervision was either absent or distracted. And we know from people who have lost children in these situations that it can be mere moments, just seconds of looking at something else, and then tragedy can happen. Drowning is very fast. It is silent. It's not loud. There's not a lot of splashing. It can be very quick, very silent. We need people to make sure that they're discussing who is watching, you know, the kids, who's responsible at what time, and trading that off effectively, and then keeping your eyes on the prize, so to speak.
0: Is there anything that you would say to people who are cottaging specifically this weekend in terms of how they should watch the water, or what they should say to people that are coming to their cottage?
22: Yeah, so I always, I have a cottage myself and I have young kids, and so I'm always make sure my kids, first and foremost, know the safety rules. A little easier now that they're a bit older, but they have to have their life jackets on when they're on the dock, no matter what. We always want our life jackets on.
0: Oh, I think we just lost our guest there. We were chatting with Stephanie Bacalar. Hopefully we can get her back. She's a spokesperson at the Life Saving Society of Ontario. I like what she was saying there, that the kids know the rules, that it's not just the adults having to stand on the dock and to tell the kids to put their life jackets on. They know that they have to have them on if they're going down to the dock, because it can happen, as she said, within a matter of seconds. A toddler getting into trouble in the water, a child getting into trouble in the water, or even an adult if they don't know how to swim, or if they're unfamiliar with the water that they're in. We've got Stephanie back. Go ahead, Stephanie. I'll let you pick up where you left off.
22: Hi there. Yeah. So as I was saying, you know, we want to make sure that our kids have their life jackets on anytime they're near the dock or down by the waterfront, and just make it a known factor for them. We're going to put our life jackets on when we're walking around. Anybody at any time can slip and fall off the dock. I've seen even adults do it when they're not expecting it. So a really good tip is to keep those life jackets on our little ones.
0: Stephanie, last summer I was at a cottage with my husband, and he fell off the dock while he was trying to control one of the dogs. He lost his wedding ring, by the way, in the water. God. Thankfully, he knows how to swim. But that just speaks to what you're talking about, that you can slip and fall. He wasn't expecting to go in the water. Thankfully, he didn't have his cell phone in his pocket, but boom, in he went.
22: 100%. And my husband actually did something really similar a few summers ago. He was fishing off the dock in the morning. His aunt said, "Good morning," and scared him, and he fell in.
0: Oh, my gosh.
22: So, you know, and when that's a shock for you, and if you're a non-swimmer or not a strong swimmer, or heaven forbid, your legs get caught up in the ropes or something else, there's just so many factors to consider. So making sure that when you're responsible for others, you're taking those extra precautions is really important.
0: Let's very quickly talk about CPR. How big of a role does that play in survival?
22: Yeah, so fast response, so quick CPR, is very, very helpful to keeping people alive. So we want everyone to take first aid and CPR courses. It's not difficult to do. A lot of people think, oh, I don't need it, you know, whatever. It's fairly easy courses to take. You'll learn a lot, and you can definitely save a life.
0: Great to hear from you, Stephanie. I always appreciate the time.
22: Thanks so much.
0: Stephanie Bacalar, who's a spokesperson at Life Saving Society of Ontario, 3:15 on Ottawa Now. I was mentioning heading to the cottage this weekend, Andrew Schofield, and I'm hoping that by Saturday and Sunday things warm up.
13: Things should warm up by the weekend. However, frost advisory overnight. So, if you started planting the garden, I'd cover it up if I were you, or bring whatever plants you can inside. Obviously, depending on what you have planted, that can be easier said than done. The high this afternoon is 12. Environment Canada says there could be a thunderstorm, but the skies look pretty blue from what I'm seeing. A few clouds in the sky. Tomorrow brings sunshine and a high of 13. By Wednesday, we're back to more clouds with a chance of rain and a daytime high of 11. Right now, we are sitting at 11. 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Now taking a look at the roads. With Time Saver traffic, there's a collision around the intersection of River Road and Riverside Drive. That's just west of Ottawa International Airport. There's another collision on the Vanier Parkway northbound just past Tremblay Road. And I'm just getting reports in now of a broken down vehicle on the eastbound on-ramp for the 417 at Terry Fox Drive in Kanata. Those westbound 417 delays due to the lane closures are just continuing to extend farther east through the city. We're now backed up from Preston Street in Little Italy all the way until about Pinecrest. There's some eastbound delays as well on the 417 between Riverside till that 174 stretch just behind Gloucester High School. And Carling Avenue, also a trouble spot. It's backed up between Kingsmere and Greenview. Right now, however, the bridges, those look okay. The only one you want to kind of watch out for is the Chaudière Bridge. It has some southbound delays. You can tweet us your traffic tips with the hashtag OTTTraffic or text us at 1-800-580-CFRA. That's 1-800-580-2372. With your Time Saver Traffic, I'm Andrew Scope.
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11: We're just 8 weeks out from federal public servants going back to the office 4 days a week. But wait a second, are we? Is there enough room for them? Already two departments are admitting that they're not able to accommodate that many people back in office for this mandatory return in July because they don't have the desks. They don't have the space. Global Affairs Canada and Immigration, Refugee and Citizenship Canada have already announced that the four-day-a-week expectation is going to be delayed. Meantime, the Department of National Defense said that workspace may be limited at certain buildings and that the implementation of the four-day office mandate will be managed by managers. Managed by managers. I was thinking to myself, what does that mean? Does that mean that some people will be asked to come in on specific days? Will they be staggered? Will there be a schedule? I mean, that would fix it, right? We know that they've already been having parking issues. The only way to alleviate the parking issues at the Carling campus would be to assign people a day and an hour to come in, because we know Monday and Friday, when it comes to parking, aren't that bad. There are spaces available, but midweek, things get very heavy volume-wise. Meantime, we know five federal departments are saying that they're still analyzing their office space to see if they've got enough of it. All executives in the core public service are expected to be on site 5 days a week. Meantime, federal employees are expected to be back in the office a minimum of 4 days per week in July. If they can't do it with 3 days a week, will they be able to make it at 4 days a week? Vivian Funk doesn't think so. She's the vice president of health and safety with the Association of Justice Council, and she's also a full-time public servant.
12: There's simply not enough space. Even at 3 days in office, many of our members are facing unacceptable risks to health and safety, barriers maintaining confidentiality, issues with public transit and parking, challenges finding a desk in the morning. And these barriers affect our productivity, and they also have real human impacts.
11: And she went on to say this.
12: They're facing air quality issues like exposure to airborne illnesses, mold, wildfire smoke, rodent and insect infestations, among many other problems. And under this new government, they're being asked to do more with less while their working conditions continue to worsen.
11: She said the change in the office layout with a lot of cubicles transitioning to open floor work designs is not appropriate. And she said it presents a problem when it comes to work that requires confidentiality and privacy, like national security files, public safety work, and information that is protected by solicitor-client privilege.
12: Even at 3 days per week, our members are frequently moving between desks or shared workspaces. Some are unable to find a spot when they get to the office, so they have to turn around and go home. They have to try and grab a conference room or another closed-door space to handle a confidential call. And this kind of setup, I mean, aside from being very frustrating, it reduces their productivity, and it's incompatible with secure file handling and focused legal work.
13: Hey, my question for you today is...
14: Only one question.
13: Great question.
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16: Question of the day on News Talk 580 CFRA.
11: Should public servants be sent back to work 4 days a week if they don't have an assigned desk? We've talked about parking. Now we're talking about appropriate workspace. Don in Armbrier says, I honestly don't understand why the heck people in the public service can't work remotely. They get the job done. Proven fact. Gene in Hunt Club writes, hi, Christy. Here's the solution for DND. Move all of their stuff downtown Ottawa. That way they can take transit or try to find parking. The entitlements are getting old. And we just got this talk back. Take a listen.
17: No wonder they don't have room. It's because Trudeau hired about, what, I hear he hired like 106,000 of them. Well, no kidding, we don't have room for them. So I guess it's time that we decrease the size of our government because it's a waste of money. Thanks for letting me call in. I appreciate it.
11: No, always. That's what the talkback is for. Your rants, your raves, and your opinions. It's also what the talkback feature is for and the text board, plus the regular old phone number, which is 613-521-8255. That texter is right, or that talkbacker, I should say. There was growth in the civil service during the Trudeau era. The federal public service expanded rapidly and significantly between 2015 and 2024. So it added a bunch of net new employees. But we know that the current prime minister is going to shrink the civil service, that there are going to be people that are not going to be employed anymore. And those notices have been going out. Another texter here says, hi, Christy. This is anonymous. I work at a bank and they did the same thing. We don't have enough room for people to sit. No rooms for coats and boots. No keyboards. These decisions are made by executives who have their own offices, so they don't think of the average person hunting for a desk. They surround themselves by people who do not step up and state that it won't work. And yet they roll it out as if it is going to make sense in real life when real estate is obtained. We'll leave it there for now. You can continue to text in at 1-800-580-CFRA. When we come back, newborn screening tests for serious but treatable diseases. There's a research project that's happening right here in our very own backyard. We'll chat with a doctor who's in charge coming up next.
16: Wake up with the Voice of Ottawa.
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28: Good afternoon. I'm Chris Holsky. Frost advisory has been issued for Ottawa. Right now, 11 degrees. Your full forecast coming up. First, your top stories. Reminders about caution near the water from the Life-Saving Society of Ontario after a deadly weekend on the Ottawa River. A two-year-old passed away in hospital after a rescue effort on Friday night. Life-Saving Society spokesperson Stephanie Bacalar tells CFRA's Ottawa Now with Christy Cameron, it is important for people to remember that the water right now is very cold.
29: So depending on the temperature of the water and how you enter the water, yes, your body can absolutely have some difficulty breathing. Your first response to being submerged in very cold water is to sort of gasp. And anybody who's done a cold plunge can attest that it is very difficult to regulate your breathing. The other thing that's going to happen is your limbs are going to get very cold, and then you're going to lose dexterity and the ability to swim.
28: Aguilar says it's also crucial for people to wear life jackets in boats. British Columbia's provincial health officer says none of the Canadians who were on a ship struck by an outbreak of deadly hantavirus had known direct contact with anyone who was infected. But Dr. Bonnie Henry says it's impossible to be completely sure, and four people from the ship who were flown to Victoria on Sunday are now isolating on Vancouver Island for a minimum of 21 days. She says the four people are a couple in their 70s from the Yukon, a person in their 70s from Vancouver Island, and a BC person in their 50s who lives abroad. All are well and have no symptoms. Rockville police have made a new appeal for public assistance as officers continue to investigate last week's triple homicide. A 49-year-old mother and her 17- and 15-year-old daughters were found dead in an apartment building on Thursday. A 17-year-old boy is charged with three counts of first-degree murder and assault of an officer. It's believed a knife was involved. Today, police are asking any residents, business owners, and property managers in a Northwest Grid to review any footage from surveillance cameras from last Wednesday night into early Thursday afternoon. Ottawa OPP say it's common this time of year to respond to a call of a wheel flying off a vehicle twice per week. They've issued a reminder to drivers to have their lug nuts retorqued 100 kilometers after having their seasonal tires changed. A driver was injured last Friday when a wheel flew off another vehicle on the 417, jumped the median, and smashed into a windshield. OPP Constable Michael Falthy tells CFRA people should not ignore the advice of their tire technician.
30: A lot of people kind of forget about it or just decide that they don't want to do it for whatever reason. You know, our lives are busy, but this can be the end result.
28: Tire changers typically offer retorquing as a free service. The Ottawa Charge will play their first home game of the 2026 Walter Cup Final 1 week from today. Their home schedule has been released, with Game 3 set for 6 p.m. on Victoria Day at Canadian Tire Center. Game 4, if necessary, will be played two nights later. Ottawa learns who they will play this evening when Montreal and Minnesota compete in a deciding Game 5 of their semifinal. The Charge eliminated Boston yesterday. Sign up now for our morning and evening CTV News Ottawa newsletters. 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Andrew Schofield is in the CTV Weather Center.
0: Thanks, Chris. Environment Canada issuing a frost advisory for the region because winter's not quite done with us yet, apparently. We're headed up to a high of 12 this afternoon. A chance of a thunderstorm overnight when temperatures take a sharp dip, falling right down to zero. Tomorrow looks much better. Sunny skies, more spring-like temperatures, the high 13. And by Wednesday, the clouds roll back in with a chance of rain and a high of 11. Right now, we are sitting at 11 degrees. 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Now taking a look at the roads with Time Saver traffic, and it's pretty nasty out there, so buckle up. We have a collision on westbound Hunt Club Road between the Aviation Parkway and McCarthy. There's a collision around the intersection of River Road and Riverside Drive. That's just west of Ottawa International Airport. Also getting reports in of a broken down vehicle on the eastbound on-ramp of the 417 at Terry Fox Drive in Kanata. Heavy, major delays on the 417 westbound due to those construction lane closures, and it just keeps extending further east into the city. It's now backed up from Bronson and Little Italy, or just past Little Italy, rather, all the way until about Pinecrest. That's a long stretch of the 417. Bronson Avenue in and of itself, like a parking lot right now, both north and southbound, heavily congested. And those lane closures on the 417 are leading to slowdowns on major arterial routes throughout the city because Baseline, Hunt Club, Carling, all heavily backed up. And guess what? All in the westbound lanes. There's eastbound delays on the 417 between Riverside till around the stretch of 174 past St. Joseph Boulevard. And again, as I mentioned, there's delays on the westbound Kitchissippi-Macon Parkway. When it hits Carling Avenue, those delays remain until about Greenview. More delays in the same part of the city. Richmond Road between the Parkway and Carling is stop and go. Now we get to the bridges. They're starting to fill in. The A5 bridge northbound heading from Ontario over to Quebec. Heavy delays. Also heavy delays in the Champlain Bridge northbound and the Chaudière Bridge in the same direction. The Alexander Bridge southbound also has delays. If you want my advice, take the Portage. It should probably save you some degree of a headache. The roads and highways in general just slow in Ottawa right now. CAA members always save at Shell with 3 cents off.

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11: Every year, about 145,000 babies born in Ontario are tested for treatable conditions using blood that is taken from the babies right after they were born. They're screened for things like cystic fibrosis, endocrine diseases, metabolic diseases, and more. Well, now researchers are looking at taking this a step further using genomic newborn screening. This research is now the first of its kind in North America, and it's pretty exciting. Here to tell us more, we've got the medical director of the Newborn Screening Ontario program at CHEO, Dr. Neil Sondheimer. Good afternoon, doctor. Thank you for coming on the program today.
12: Good afternoon. Thank you for having me.
11: This study now is going to offer whole genome testing to about 10,000 newborns. How does it work?
12: So the testing actually uses the same sample that's provided to us by the newborn screen, which is taken from infants about a day after they're born. Families who are interested in this study agree to the study using an online portal, and only families who agree to the study can enroll in it. If you agree to be in the study, we take that same sample and do whole genome sequencing off the teeny drops of blood that we've obtained from the original specimen. That's used to do genetic diagnosis for a much larger range of diseases that affect infants but can be treated.
11: What childhood diseases could it detect?
12: So we can detect diseases that don't have a traditional biochemical marker. One good example is a cancer syndrome called retinoblastoma. This causes tumors to form in the eye and can lead to blindness or even loss of the eye. By diagnosing this condition before those cancers get a chance to take root, patients can have therapy directed at the eye, retaining their vision and retaining their eye. Using a simple genetic test, we can identify kids who are at risk for retinoblastoma.
11: And how accurate is that, the prediction? Is it always right?
12: The testing is very accurate because it's based on genetic markers that we know have caused disease in other children before. We're not speculating that you're likely to develop a condition. We know that other children with the same genetic markers have had disease, and thus kids who have these are very likely to need treatment.
11: If that does emerge, what happens at that early stage in life? Because you're getting this blood sample from the babies, I understand, 24 to 48 hours after they're born. How big of a difference could it make in terms of treatment?
12: It could make an enormous difference in conditions like this. All of the conditions that we've selected for this study have treatments, which, if given to kids before they get sick with their disorder, will improve their course or prevent them from developing symptoms in the first place.
11: Is there any risk or drawback here that it could cause unnecessary worrying or anxiety for families that participate in the program? Can you speak to that?
12: That's a

0: Good question. We do think that there is a possibility that people will worry when they get these results. We also know that people will worry when they're waiting for the results, and that's actually probably the bigger problem. This is true for all screening programs where there's a slight gap between the time the sample is obtained or when you agree to be in the study when you get your results. We do the best we can using educational modules to explain this time gap. But it is still a possible risk, and that's one of the things that we're looking for, and we'll be talking to families about their experiences.
1: It does feel like we're entering a bit of a new era of medicine right now, where there's a lot of focus on preventative or predictive medicine. Can you speak to that transformation and how it's happening locally?
0: A lot of the transformation is being driven by improved technologies for genome sequencing. These technologies make possible in a day what took many years to accomplish, even one or two decades ago. These predictions are very important, though, because it prevents suffering and really reduces the amount of time that people will be ill or suffer from the symptoms of their disease. It also reduces healthcare costs for Ontario and reduces costs for families.
1: In your explanation of the program, doctor, you really stressed that the families have to consent to this, that this is opt-in, that the hospital is not just doing this for any newborn baby that is under your care. Can you speak to the protection around the information that is being gathered? This could catch rare diseases earlier on. This could help with treatment and save lives. What protections are in place around the data that is collected by the hospital?
0: The most important protection is that our sequencing is done locally. That is, we're doing the sequencing ourselves, and we don't have to expose that sequence to anybody else when it's linked back to identifiers for the patient. This is probably the most important protection because data is most at risk when it's moving from place to place. This data is being used in an identified fashion only for the purposes of this study. It is being aggregated with the data from many thousands of other people in Canada to provide information about Canadian genotypes and the risk for disease for all people in the future, but none of that work is being done in an identifiable fashion.
1: When will we get to see the overall impact of this study?
0: The study is scheduled to enroll 10,000 children over the next 3 years. It is open now, and we are enrolling anyone who has had a child born in Ontario who is under 6 months of age. The final results of the study will only be available after its conclusion, which is about 3 years from now.
1: Final question to you, doctor. I would imagine that technology like this, because it's pretty impressive, does not come at a cheap cost. It must be a pretty penny. How much does it cost?
0: So the sequencing cost is actually a little bit hard to calculate in truth because there's reagent costs and personnel costs, but it does cost about 2 to 3 times more than our conventional newborn screening of children, which we already do. All of this work is being done on a grant, given to us by Genome Canada to determine if this technology long-term can lead to healthcare savings. But the work being done right now is funded.
1: So you have the funding to do this for this project, but in the future, I guess that's a conversation.
0: It is. The cost of sequencing does tend to come down very, very quickly over time. Right now, the raw cost of the sequencing materials is about $500, per patient. But that's down from many, many thousands of dollars only 2 or 3 years ago, and we expect those numbers to continue to go down in the future.
1: Dr. Sondheimer, wonderful to chat with you. Thank you so much for carving out the time.
0: It was a pleasure. Thank you. Have a good day.
1: Dr. Neil Sondheimer, the Medical Director of Newborn Screening Ontario at CHEO. 3:45 right now. Andrew Schofield is standing by. There's a frost advisory in effect tonight. Ugh.
2: Yeah, there is. Hopefully it'll be the last one we see of the season, but honestly, what do we expect anymore?
1: Fingers crossed.
2: Exactly, yeah. Environment Canada has issued that frost advisory, and that'll be overnight. We'll get down to 0 degrees. The high this afternoon is 12. Tomorrow things look a lot better. Sunny and a high of 13. By Wednesday, the clouds and rain roll back in with a high of 11 degrees. Right now, we are sitting at 11 degrees. Now let's take a look at the roads with Time Saver Traffic. Well, it's a mess out there. There's a collision on the westbound 417 just before the Island Park off-ramp. That's not helping the slow situation on that stretch of highway. There's another collision on southbound Blair between Ogilvie and the 174. There's a collision westbound on Hunt Club between the Aviation Parkway and McCarthy Road. And there's a slow eastbound stretch of the 417 as well between the Split and Pinecrest, but it doesn't even compare to how it is westbound. And those westbound delays that we're seeing, it's only leading to further westbound delays on major arterial routes throughout the city. People are deciding to avoid the highway, understandably, but it's making roads like Baseline, roads like Hunt Club, roads like Carling, all very slow in the westbound lanes. Eastbound delays on the 417 again from Riverside until about the 174 near San Joseph Boulevard, and there's delays on the Kitchissimmee-McGaughan Parkway as well heading westbound. As far as the bridges are concerned, they're really starting to fill in. The A5 bridge heading northbound from the Ontario side over to Quebec, that's heavily slowed down. Also, more delays on the Champlain Bridge northbound and the Chaudière Bridge. Not quite as bad, but still quite slow. Southbound on the Alexander Bridge coming from Gatineau into Ottawa, that's also backed up. So of all the bridges you can take right now, I would go with the Portage, and it's slowly starting to fill in as well. So just pack your patience this afternoon. The roads and highways in Ottawa right now are just very, very slow. You can tweet us your traffic tips with the hashtag OTTTraffic or text us at 1-800-580-CFRA. That's 1-800-580-2372. With your Time Saver Traffic, I'm Andrew Schofield.
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26: 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If we can assist you, we'd be honored. And that's when I told you
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1: Ottawa police say a 17-year-old driver is facing stunt driving charges after allegedly transporting a dozen teenagers in the back of a U-Haul van on Friday. CFRA's Chris Holsky joins me in studio. Did you get into this sort of thing when you were a teenager?
2: I think it's fair to say, and you know, the text board can correct me if I'm wrong. I feel like every single person, or at least the vast majority of people, at one point in their lives, particularly during their younger years, they were in a vehicle where there were more people in the vehicle than there were seats in the vehicle.
1: I'm not
2: defending it. It's dangerous when you don't have anybody, or when you have one person who is not wearing a seatbelt, for example. Just one is too many. But this story, Christy, this information was divulged by Ottawa police on Sunday. I first learned of it by taking a look at ctvnewsottawa.ca, and it was the what the hell story of the weekend. As you mentioned, Ottawa police say a 17-year-old driver facing stunt driving charges, allegedly transporting a dozen teens in the back of the U-Haul van on Friday. Here's how it continues. According to what Ottawa police had to say, the U-Haul van was stopped on Prince of Wales Drive near Maple Hill Way during a stunt driving enforcement operation. Now, this part of Prince of Wales, if you're wondering where exactly Maple Hill Way is, that's north of Longfields, south of Strandherd. Or sorry, north of Lineback, I should say. Wait, did I get that wrong? I think Longfields is actually the right one. It's that four-lane stretch that is faster than any other part of Prince of Wales, if that makes sense. Where people, it's 80 kilometers per hour, you have four lanes, and people are frequently speeding down that zone. That's also nearby where the police station is being set up in the south end. So I think driver behavior in that zone is going to change rather quickly. So police say 12 teens between 17 and 18 years of age were riding in the cargo area of the truck. Some of them seated on a sofa. Three others were in the front of the vehicle, one of whom was not wearing a seatbelt. The driver was charged with stunt driving for carrying passengers in the cargo area, resulting in a 30-day license suspension. The vehicle was also impounded for 14 days. Now, frankly, Christy, when I see this, my imagination starts to run wild on what might actually be happening in the cargo area. But when you see that it's just, I'm wondering, okay, so is it just a sofa back there? Is there also some, like, neon blue lighting? Is there, like, a game system set up with them playing Ark Raiders or something along those lines?
1: It sounds like they were in the middle of a move or something.
2: Well, take a look at the photos, it's just the couch.
1: Yeah, but Chris, let's just back it up here. The biggest question that I don't think you've answered yet. How did they get a hold of the U-Haul? I just went to the U-Haul website to reserve a moving truck or any vehicle. You have to be 18 years old. So how did a 17-year-old get behind the wheel?
2: The driver's too young. Well, if one of the 18-year-olds rented it, perhaps.
1: There you go.
2: There are so many questions about this. For example, why were they doing this in the first place? We have no idea. Getting from place to place.
1: Because they don't have developed frontal lobes.
2: That's a good way to put it. I can actually just picture the entire circumstance of the officer being involved in this. And I'm wondering, first of all, I mentioned this is a very fast part of Prince of Wales Drive. I'm wondering how quickly this thing was going. Maybe that's what first aroused some suspicion. If you've got 12 people, a few of them sitting on a couch, and maybe they're standing or up against a wall in the back, maybe you're going really slowly on that area of 80 kilometers per hour. Did that happen? Was that involved in this? I would suspect that the first tip-off that something may be amiss is if an officer is taking a look at the front part of the vehicle and they see four teenagers in the front of a U-Haul. I think that would immediately raise my suspicions that something is going on. So after they pull it over, like, is there any kind of signal that the people in the front of the cab could have given to the 12 people that were in the back of this thing? Were they banging on saying, hey, hush up, try not to make a noise? And then police, of course, they check the back. I can only imagine what the expression would have been on the face of the officer when they took a look at this thing and saw these kids, a bunch of them sitting on a sofa, some of them standing up in this image, a few sitting against the side. Christy, it's crazy.
1: CFRA's Chris Holsky with that story. I think his assessment that this happens often when people are teenagers is accurate. But a U-Haul truck with that many people in the back, well, that's a new one. It's just about 3:57 on the show. We're getting a little bit of sunshine right now in the Byward Market, which is nice. But don't be fooled. 11 degrees currently. The temperature is going to drop tonight down to zero. And we have a frost advisory in effect. Cover up the plants, okay? Coming up in just a couple of minutes, as we always do, right after the 4 p.m. news, phone lines will open up. You can also continue to text us at 1-800-580-CFRA. And you can answer our question of the day. Is it time for the federal government just to walk back the four-day-a-week return-to-work mandate to come back to the office 4 days a week for core federal public servants in July? Already, we've heard parking complaints at DND at the Carling campus. And now we know that some federal departments are already delaying, pushing back the four-day-a-week mandate because they don't actually have the office space. Is it time to delay the entire thing altogether? What do you think? Home lines are open. As I mentioned, the number to dial, 613-521-8255.
3: You know she's a champion and she can do this.
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2: Good afternoon. I'm Chris Holsky. Frost advisory has been issued for Ottawa. Right now, 11 degrees. Your full forecast coming up. First, your top stories. The Life Saving Society of Ontario is again calling on people to exercise caution near water after the tragic loss of a 2-year-old over the weekend. There was a rescue effort in the Ottawa River Friday night and the child passed away in hospital. Life Saving Society spokesperson Stephanie Bacalar tells CFRA's Ottawa Now with Christy Cameron, people should exercise extra caution near water, particularly at this time of year.
35: Banks along river edges, even creeks, even small creeks in your neighborhood.
7: are very unstable because of all the snow melt and the change in climate. So we want to be really careful as we're walking and exploring and things like that. It can be very slippery. These things can give way and you can end up in the water even when you're not expecting it.
9: Bacalar is also stressing the importance of wearing life jackets while boating. BC's top doctor says the four Canadians who were stuck on a cruise ship at the center of a hantavirus outbreak will remain in isolation on Vancouver Island for a minimum of 21 days. Dr. Bonnie Henry says they include a Yukon couple in their 70s, a Vancouver Island resident in their 70s, and a person in their 50s who is from BC but currently lives abroad.
10: I want to provide assurance as well that at no point during their arrival or transfer did any of them come in contact with the public, and the healthcare workers that were involved were all wearing appropriate PPE at all times. We now have daily monitoring in place, and they will remain fully isolated for the duration of the monitoring period.
9: Dr. Henry says hantavirus is very different from respiratory illnesses and does not have pandemic potential. A new report says Canada is better positioned than other countries to face any inflationary pressures on food production, at least for now. Here's Jason White.
12: The report by TD says Canada's fertilizer imports from the Gulf region are less than 5%, limiting the country's exposure to the ongoing war in Iran. Canada's position as the world's largest potash exporter also offers farmers some relief. The country entered the year with stronger inventories of canola and corn, but soybean inventory remains weak, and those rely heavily on nitrogen. That can't be substituted with potash. Jason White, The Canadian Press.
9: The CEO of Trans Mountain says it's possible the federal government will own the Alberta to BC pipeline indefinitely. Canada took over the pipeline at its troubled expansion project in 2018 and has been its owner since. Mark Mackey says there's no rush to move it into private hands.
13: This is a sovereign pipeline. I mean, we do have a spur that goes into Washington State, but it is a sovereign pipeline. It starts in Canada. It really ends in Canada. This is an incredibly strategic asset.
9: Mackey says another pipeline to the West Coast will be needed as Trans Mountain is getting close to its capacity of 890,000 barrels a day. It's a new way to join the conversation. Have your say with the CFRA TalkBack button on the iHeartRadio app. Andrew Schofield is in the CTV Weather Center.
14: Thanks, Chris. Environment Canada has issued a frost advisory for the region. The high today is 12 degrees. Might see a thunderstorm overnight, and that's when temperatures are going to take a sharp dip, falling right down to the freezing point. So if you're a gardener, you may want to cover up those plants. Tomorrow looks nice and sunny, the high 13. Wednesday, the clouds roll back in with a chance of rain and a high of 11. Right now, we are sitting at 11 degrees in Ottawa. Now taking a look at the roads with Time Saver Traffic. We have a collision on the westbound 417 before the Island Park off-ramp, so that's not helping the slow, sticky situation on the 417 right now. There's another collision on the 417 eastbound, just south of the 174 interchange. There's another collision on southbound Blair. That's between Ogilvie and the 174. There's a collision westbound between Dawsay Street and the Transitway, and another collision, same lanes, on Hunt Club between the Aviation Parkway and McCarthy. There's a slow stretch of eastbound 417 between the Split and Pinecrest, and then starts to slow down again significantly a little while up the highway. Those westbound 417 delays, that's due to those lane closures that we should all be aware of by now. And it's only starting to extend the delays further into the city. The 417 is now backed up westbound from Lyon Street in Centertown all the way until about Pinecrest on the west side of the city. That is a long stretch of the 417. Bronson Avenue right now is like a parking lot both directions, heavily congested, especially in the Glebe. And those lane closures on the 417 is leading to slowdowns on major arterial routes throughout the city. People are trying to understandably avoid the westbound 417, but it means they're using Baseline, they're using Hunt Club, they're using Carling, the westbound lanes of those roads, and it's slowing all those streets down as well. The Kitchissippi-McConn Parkway, same direction, looking quite slow. There's delays on the delays on the parkway don't actually start to ease up once it hits Carling. Oftentimes it does, but because Carling is so congested, that's not the case right now. The bridges are starting to fill in as well. The A5 bridge northbound heading from Ontario to Quebec seeing heavy delays, minor delays on the Champlain Bridge northbound, and on the Chaudière Bridge northbound as well. It's quite slow. The Portage is also starting to see delays. If you're going to take a bridge, take the Alexander Bridge. That's your best bet at this hour. The roads and highways in Ottawa are just kind of a mess right now. Jumpstart helps kids across Canada access sport and play so more kids can get into the game. Learn more at jumpstart.canadiantire.ca. 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With your time saver traffic, I'm Andrew Schofield.
9: That's the latest from the CTV Newsroom. I'm Chris Holsky. Your question of the day response is next on CFRA's Ottawa Now with Christy Cameron.
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20: Hello, hello, Ottawa. Welcome back to our question of the day. You're listening to Ottawa Now. We are just 8 weeks out now from federal public servants going back to the office 4 days a week. But are we? Are they about to get pushed back? Already we're hearing from two departments. They're admitting that they're not able to accommodate the mandatory return in July. Global Affairs Canada and Immigration, Refugee and Citizenship Canada have already announced that these 4 day a week expectations are going to be delayed. Meantime, we know at the Department of National Defense, they say that workplace and workspace may be limited at certain buildings and that implementation of the RTO mandate will be managed by managers. So that seems like it's up in the air. In addition to that, five federal departments said they are still analyzing the office space to see if it is going to work. Core public servants are expected to be back 4 days a week in July. Executives are already expected to be back 5 days right now. Vivian Funk is the Vice President of Health and Safety with the Association of Justice Council, and she's also a full-time public servant. She joined us earlier in the show, and she told us this is a huge issue. Take a listen.
21: There's simply not enough space. Even at 3 days in office, many of our members are facing unacceptable risks to health and safety, barriers maintaining confidentiality, issues with public transit and parking, challenges finding a desk in the morning. These barriers affect our productivity, and they also have real human impacts.
20: She commented on the change of the office layout. She said that with a lot of cubicles now transitioning to open floor work design, that it's hard for people to get the privacy that they need to do their work. And especially when it comes to her union and the people that she represents, that's a problem because she said they need confidentiality for things like national security files, public safety work, and information that is supposed to be protected by solicitor-client privilege.
21: Even at 3 days per week, our members are frequently moving between desks or shared workspaces. Some are unable to find a spot when they get to the office, so they have to turn around and go home. They have to try and grab a conference room or another closed-door space to handle a confidential call. And this kind of setup, I mean, aside from being very frustrating, it reduces their productivity, and it's incompatible with secure file handling and focused legal work.
4: Hey, my question for you today is...
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20: We know there are already problems with parking that has been well documented, and we actually did an entire show on it last week at DND. The Carling campus is built to be car dependent. It's in the middle of nowhere. People drive their cars there, and yet, even though they can accommodate 10,000 people in the building, they can only have 5,000 people parking in the parking lot. So that's a failure right there. They're already struggling at 3 days a week. DND has told people, please, can you come in and do your in-office work on Monday and Friday? Because those are the least busy days. Meantime, middle of the week is the busiest day. Beyond that, now we're hearing that there are issues as well with desk space. And this is not new. This has been documented before. Is it time for the federal government to reconsider the four-day-a-week RTO mandate, the return to office? Can they require people to be in 4 days a week when they don't actually have the desks for them to work? Phone lines are open, 613-521-8255. We got this talk back earlier. Take a listen.
8: No wonder they don't have room. It's because Trudeau hired about, what, I hear he hired like 106,000 of them. Well, no kidding, we don't have room for them. So I guess it's time that we decrease the size of our government because it's a waste of money. Thanks for letting me call in. I appreciate it.
20: That's what the talkback is for. He's right. During the Trudeau era, a lot of federal public servants were hired, though now we know from the Canadian Prime Minister and this government that they are going to be shedding a bunch of those jobs. Here's listener Colleen, who's a retired federal public servant. She believes that the decision to have RTO 4 days a week needs to be pushed back. Here's why.
11: I could not imagine me working the way it is today, like hide my own little cubicle, and that was good. And I know times have changed after COVID, yes. Even trying to get people back 4 days, if they don't have a spot to go to, I think that's pretty horrendous.
20: And she touched briefly on our city's transit problems as well, saying that this is directly tying into that.
11: There was always traffic going to work to begin with, but it's worse now, yes, because, of course, transit is not so dependable these days. It's going to be really bad is all I'm saying.
20: And I go back to what I had to say about the Carling DND campus, which is, it's one thing if you work in downtown Ottawa, right? But the DND campus is designed for people to drive there. Then they don't have enough room for all their cars. It's just not really fair. And the summer rollout timing is awkward because now you've got people that are expected to come back into the office. They may arrive and they have nowhere to sit. Sure, they could find a conference room, but what if they can't find a conference room? Then do they have to check in with a manager, kind of like taking attendance at the beginning of the day and then just get back in their cars and drive home? I don't know. That hasn't actually been answered yet. I guess we'll find out. Here's a text from an anonymous public servant. Hi, Christy. I'm a Government of Canada employee. I'm already coming into the office 3 days a week now, and I walk around looking for a desk every morning. We're at different desks every day. They can take attendance at my place of work, and therefore we all come in and comply with the rules. What are we going to do 4 days a week? Well, it's pretty clear. Many federal workplaces are already struggling with desk shortages. You need a better booking system. And if people aren't using the booking system, or if the booking system is not working operationally, I would say you're not ready. Here's another text, Dawn and Arm Pryor. Hi, Christy. I honestly don't understand why the heck people in the public service cannot work remotely. They get the job done. It's a proven fact. And one more here from Nat and Vanier. He said, why are employees who aren't face-to-face with the public forced to go into the office? Workers who stay home don't require daycare. They also don't require parking or private transportation along with parking. We'll leave it there for now. You can keep texting in 1-800-580-CFRA. Eric Fox is joining the party this afternoon. Speaking of getting around, he's got time saver traffic and weather.
2: Thanks very much, Christy. There is a frost advisory in effect for tonight and into tomorrow morning. Tonight we're looking at a partly cloudy sky with a chance of showers and a risk of a thunderstorm with a low of zero, but that risk of frost sticking around. Tomorrow mainly sunny and a high of 14 in the afternoon, then at night clear, then cloudy with a chance of showers after midnight and a low of plus four. And for your Wednesday, showers and a high of 11. Right now it's mostly cloudy and 11 degrees. Now taking a look at your time saver traffic. There is a collision on Blair between Ogilvie and the 174 that is causing some delays in that area. There's also a collision on the 417 westbound near Woodruff that is causing massive delays from Bronson all the way through that to Pinecrest. So just beware, the 417 westbound is very, very, very busy. The 417 eastbound seeing about a 5-minute delay from the 416 to Woodruff, then another 5-minute delay at the other end from Nicholas to Innes, and the 174 eastbound is seeing a 10-minute delay from the split to Jeanne d'Arc on the bridges to Gatineau. Heavy traffic on the Champlain, Chaudière, and McDonald-Cartier. The Portage moving okay, and the Alexandra is moving very well right now, so those are the two options if you do need to get across to Gatineau. With your weather and time saver traffic, I'm Eric Fox.
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20: Messages are still pouring in. A texter here said, Christy, how about management grows a backbone and tells people when they have to come in? Tell people you have to come in on a day other than Monday and Friday, or you have to come in on Monday and Friday, and then rotate it. End of story. I get public servants are adults, but clearly they can't problem solve. Sure. Come up with a schedule. Tell people when they have to be in, but right now it's not working. Or you have to come up with a booking system that is actually functional. Matt from Vanier, if you're walking around looking for a desk, then you're walking around looking for a reason to be employed. Caleb in Manitic says taking attendance is kind of funny. Is productivity not an option because some people are getting more done at home? Barry writes, collaboration is essential to public service excellence. Employees that are unwilling to support a 4-day in-office culture may ultimately help demonstrate where automation can provide more reliable outcomes. So he's saying, replace them, get rid of them. Rick in Orleans, I'm listening to your question of the day and I've got your answer. Cut the workforce to the number of desks or number of parking spots, whichever is less. We'll get back to this later in the show, 424. It was a frightening moment for drivers on the 417 in Ottawa Friday night after a wheel flew off a vehicle, crossed the median, and smashed into an oncoming car. OPP say it happened on the Queensway when the detached wheel bounced over the center barrier and struck a vehicle that was traveling in the opposite direction. The impact caused significant damage to the car. Drivers were very shaken, and remarkably, thank goodness, police say there were no life-threatening injuries reported, although the people that were in the struck vehicle were sent to hospital. OPP Constable Michael Fathy was on Ottawa at Work earlier today chatting with Patricia about this, and he stressed the importance of getting your tires retorqued after a seasonal tire change to avoid accidents like this from happening.
12: So when you get your tires changed over, they are tightened and they're torqued by the people that are doing it for you. But the companies always recommend, the mechanics always recommend that you bring them back after about 100 kilometers of driving, just in case they've loosened up. So a lot of people kind of forget about it or just decide that they don't want to do it for whatever reason. You know, our lives are busy, but this can be the end result. People just need to go and do that. I know years ago when I took it to Costco, they put it in the they put it right in the receipt, like bring it back after this much time, and they do it for you, and then they mark it off as being done.
20: This incident on Friday night is a stark reminder of why that is so important. It's a need to do. A picture posted on social media, and it's up on our website if you want to go check it out, shows what the resulting damage can be. The front windshield was smashed. And there was also damage to the frame of the vehicle as well at the top of the windshield because of the intense impact. Constable Fathy went on to talk about that, well, Losing your tires after a tire change may not be a common thing. Nevertheless, it is a risk that you can avoid.
12: It doesn't happen very often, but it does happen, especially at this time of year. And of course, in the fall when people switch over to winter tires as well, we do see it. I mean, as the summer months go by or as the winter months go by, it happens less frequently. But around this time of year, it probably happens a couple times a week.
20: He also mentioned that when a tire comes off a moving vehicle, it is unsafe at any speed. But of course, the faster the car is going, the more the level of danger is amplified.
12: When it happens on the highway, it's certainly a bigger issue with the speeds that people are traveling, because we all know people don't travel at the recommended speed limit. But even at 100 kilometers an hour, that tire will go pretty far. We've certainly seen it come off, and people have been lucky enough that it's either stopped at the median or if it's jumped the median, not struck any oncoming traffic. But it's very dangerous, obviously. And people have been killed by flying tires, obviously. So, you know, it is incumbent on drivers to go and get those tires retorqued.
20: He says the driver in this incident is now facing charges under the Highway Traffic Act for allegedly operating an unsafe vehicle because of that wheel that came off on the highway. If convicted, the driver could be looking at a hefty fine ranging anywhere from $2,000 to $5,000. The time is 4:27 on the show. If you missed it, this weekend, a pretty disappointing outcome for Nate Erskine-Smith. He wants to lead the Ontario Liberals, but he lost a provincial nomination race. How on earth can he be the next leader of the Ontario Liberal Party if he can't even win that? And does this clear the path for someone else to jump into that race? We'll discuss with our Monday political heat panel coming up next. We've got Aaron Morrison, Gary Keller, and Lindsay Maskell.
2: Golf's elite continue their relentless pursuit of major glory.
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19: Good afternoon. I'm Chris Holsky. A frost advisory has been issued for Ottawa. Right now, 11 degrees. Your full forecast coming up. First, your top stories. Reminders about caution near the water from the Life Saving Society of Ontario, after a deadly weekend on the Ottawa River. A 2-year-old passed away in hospital after a rescue effort on Friday night. Life-Saving Society spokesperson Stephanie Bacalar tells CFRA it's Ottawa Now with Christy Cameron. It's important for people to remember that the water right now is very cold.
5: So depending on the temperature of the water and how you enter the water, yes, your body can absolutely have some difficulty breathing. Your first response to being submerged in very cold water is to sort of gasp. And anybody who's done a cold plunge can attest that it is very difficult to regulate your breathing. The other thing that's going to happen is your limbs are going to get very cold, and then you're going to lose dexterity and the ability to swim.
19: McAllister says it's also crucial for people to wear life jackets in boats. BC's provincial health officer says none of the Canadians who were on board a ship struck by a deadly hantavirus outbreak had known direct contact with anyone who was infected. Dr. Bonnie Henry says the four people from the ship who were flown to Victoria yesterday are now isolating on Vancouver Island for a minimum of 21 days.
21: These Canadians have been through a very difficult number of weeks, and it showed last night. They were tired and I would say exhausted, but very relieved and grateful to be back here in Canada.
19: The four people, including a Yukon couple in their 70s, a Vancouver Island resident about the same age, and a person in their 50s who is from BC but currently living abroad. A 25-year-old Cornwall woman is facing charges accused of leaving her young child unattended in a vehicle last week. Cornwall police say they were called to a business on Pitt Street last Thursday. In a statement, investigators say the woman, quote, unlawfully abandoned her child and acted in a manner that was likely to endanger the child's life. The child, whose age has not been released, was assessed by paramedics and had not sustained physical injuries. The interim leader of the Ontario Liberal Party says a nomination race this weekend to select a by-election candidate was fair, open, and transparent, despite suspicion being raised by MP Nate Erskine-Smith. Erskine-Smith was vying to represent the provincial party in the upcoming Scarborough Southwest by-election ahead of an intended bid for the leadership of the party, but lost, then cast doubt on the process. Interim party leader John Fraser on the allegation.
22: I know it was fair, and if somebody's saying that it's not fair, then prove it. Say it. I mean, it's all well and good to say things that, you know, and people say things in the heat of the moment, right? Because no one likes losing.
19: Erskine-Smith has claimed there were voter ID issues. He is raising the possibility of challenging the result. It's a new way to join the conversation. Have your say with the CFRA Talkback button on the iHeartRadio app. Eric Fox is in the CTV Weather Center.
23: Thanks very much, Chris. There is a frost advisory in effect for tonight into tomorrow morning for Ottawa. Tonight, partly cloudy with a chance of showers and a risk of a thunderstorm and a low of zero. That risk of frost sticking around throughout the evening and the overnight. Tomorrow, mainly sunny and a high of 14. Then a night clear. Then it will become cloudy with a chance of showers after midnight with a low of plus 4. And your Wednesday, showers and a high of 11. Right now, it's mostly cloudy and 11 degrees. Now taking a look at your time saver traffic. Collisions and notes to watch out for. A collision on Blair between Ogilvy and the 174. A collision on Queen at Lyon. And a collision on Pinecrest between Iris and the 417. There's construction lane closures causing delays on the 417 westbound near Woodruff. And the 417 on-ramp at Pinecrest southbound is closed due to construction. And lane closures are also in effect on the 417 eastbound between Pinecrest and Woodruff. On the highways, the 417 westbound is seeing very heavy bumper-to-bumper traffic from Pinecrest, or Bronson to Pinecrest, rather. The 417 eastbound is seeing about a 10-minute delay from the 416 to Woodruff, then another 10-minute delay at the other end from Nicholas to Innes Road, and the 174 eastbound is seeing about a 10-minute delay from the split to Jeanne d'Arc. And on the bridges to Gatineau, very heavy traffic on the Champlain, Chaudière, and McDonald-Cartier, while the rest of the bridges appear to be moving well. Jumpstart helps kids across Canada access sport and play so more kids can get into the game. Learn more at jumpstart.canadiantire.ca. With your weather and time saver traffic, I'm Eric Fox.
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11: Not the outcome that Nate Erskine-Smith was looking for over the weekend, as he lost a provincial nomination race, failing to clear the first of several hurdles toward the leadership of the Ontario Liberal Party. We know he wants to be the leader, but unfortunately for him, he did not move ahead. And instead, Ashnil Haviz, who is a business owner, was selected as the candidate for an upcoming by-election. Ontario Liberal members in the riding of Scarborough Southwest selected him instead of Erskine Smith. But Erskine Smith, who represents the neighboring riding of Beaches East York federally, is implying that things weren't done correctly. He's sort of getting at irregularities in the voting process in this clip. Take a listen.
12: It wouldn't be fair for me to jump off the cuff. Like, I really have to talk to the team in detail and get advice from the team as to what they saw happen in there. I've spoken to a few scrutineers already who said they've never seen anything like it, and it's unreal what happened in there.
11: He's raising the possibility of challenging the result as well.
12: I would like to hear from every single person that was in that room on our team to understand what took place and what their feeling is, and if there is a legitimate reason to challenge.
11: The party has said the process was fair, but you can hear Nate Erskine-Smith, after losing his bid for the Ontario Liberal nomination, is calling it out and saying that he's considering a challenge. Let's put it to our political heat panel.
13: Now, political heat on News Talk 580 CFRA.
11: Joining us today, we have Gary Keller, conservative strategist and vice president at Strategy Corp, Lindsay Maskell, political consultant and former advisor to Premier McGuinty, and Aaron Morrison, longtime NDP strategist and the VP of Texture Communications. Lindsay, did this stun you, what happened in Scarborough, and what does it mean for Nate Erskine-Smith?
14: Well, no, definitely it did not stun me. All political parties run hundreds of nominations, and this one would have had all of the top party officials at it because it's the only show in town with a by-election. And Nate Erskine-Smith also has a very sophisticated campaign team. And this was the good news for the Ontario Liberal Party, was this was a hotly contested nomination with both parties working really hard to try to secure the seat for the upcoming by-election. And Nate Erskine's team came up short. So it is not uncommon, having overseen nomination meetings and run a nomination meeting, to, you know, after the fact, when the team is trying to console or make somebody feel better, they say they saw things. But, you know, these are things that every party runs and has to run very smoothly. They are run by a strict set of rules. They have overseers, and they would have had all kinds of scrutineers overseeing everything. So

0: there is, it's hard when you come up short, especially if you're hearing it's a small number. But, this was still a good outcome for it to have a good contested nomination in that riding. And it's a bit of a roadblock for Nate Erskine-Smith. So.
1: Okay, but Lindsay, if you're saying that things were tampered with and that something was unfair, don't you have to prove it and back it up with some evidence?
0: Absolutely, right? So, and you would need to, you need to file a complaint, and there's a full process for that. But it's an interesting thing because we often see this in close campaigns, whether it's with Elections Canada or Elections Ontario that are close. People, look for other reasons other than to themselves. But, when he has a very sophisticated campaign team, as does the other side, there would have been all the party officials there. So, as you said, he didn't want to jump too quickly to it, but I'm sure he did not have, that was not his best day in his overall goal of trying to become leader. This is an area of Toronto that knows him well. He's a neighboring member, and they went in a different direction. So that was the decision. And, he's welcome to submit. And yes, it does. He would be going through a process, but this is not something that just happens every once in a while in terms of nomination meetings. These are, have lots of rules and process to them and lots of expertise and overseers to make sure that everything runs fairly.
1: Gary, how did you interpret the outcome? And do you think that Nate Erskine-Smith can really be the next leader of the Ontario Liberals when he can't even win the nomination?
2: Well, that's a great question. And as you both pointed out earlier, if you do see something, you have to say something and prove your case. And interim leader John Fraser, the MPP from Ottawa South, has basically said to him, look, put up or shut up. Right. He's really laid it on the line that bluntly when he met with the winner of that nomination earlier today. And now this is an individual who has lost an Ontario Liberal leadership previously. He's now lost this provincial nomination for by-election. And at some point, voters go, I'm not sure this guy has the royal jelly to take us to the leadership. Another thing I'm kind of chuckling to myself is, Prime Minister Mark Carney put together a video, an endorsement video for Nate Erskine-Smith that came out just before the nomination. Now, that in itself is very odd, that a sitting prime minister would put his neck out for not just a federal nominated candidate, but a provincial nominee candidate. That is very highly unusual, and it actually brings to mind, some people talk about the Carney curse, It was first with the Oilers when he skated with them and Leon Draisaitl and Connor McDavid got hurt. And then it was the Blue Jays. He was in the dugout, and we all know what happened to the Jays and the women's rugby team, also the Montreal Canadiens. And now Carney puts his stamp on Nate Erskine-Smith, and what happens? I don't know. Maybe the Carney curse is a real thing, but all joking aside, I think it's a fair question for Ontario Liberals to say, is this the guy who can take us to the promised land and try to take on and defeat Doug Ford? And I'm not sure that he is.
1: We've heard that Navdeep Bains is putting together a team that he's interested in seeking the Ontario Liberal leadership. I'll put this to you, Aaron Morrison. Do you think that this Erskine-Smith loss blows the field wide open for him?
0: I'm not sure that an Erskine-Smith win would not have kept the field wide open for him. This is, he is a sitting MP in Mark Carney's Liberal caucus, but he's pretty clearly been rejected by his party now a couple of times, in terms of his desire to be leader of the Ontario Liberals. And when you think about it, these allegations are explosive. We're talking about a sitting MP endorsed by the Prime Minister, claiming that the party has somehow rigged a nomination. That is an explosive allegation, and he really should put up or shut up. And ultimately, the big loser here is the people of Ontario, because this is a time when Doug Ford is making major mistakes in this province, serious incorrect moves. Unemployment's a whopping 7.5%, which is incredibly high. The cost of living is through the roof. And what are the Liberals doing? Oh, they're bickering with themselves again. They're focused on who gets to be the candidate in Scarborough Southwest and who said what and who rigged what and which memberships count and which memberships don't count. How does that help people?
1: The Canadian Prime Minister was speaking to a room of progressive policy experts in Toronto over the weekend on Saturday. He made some remarks during his speech at the Global Progress Action Summit, and he was offering a little bit of insight into what our country is going to offer up ahead of an official review of CUSMA, that is the Canada-US-Mexico agreement. He said, Canada remains open to deeper integration. So far, they haven't really been in any sort of a rush, Gary, to renegotiate a deal or to figure out what comes next. He said, like Mexico, Canada remains open to deeper integration, including options for Fortress North America in certain sectors. And to be clear, those offers are on the table. We need to build new trade relationships in order to move from reliance to resilience. How did you interpret that?
2: I mean, I am just, the reversal here is stunning. Like, come on. It was elbows up and it was elbows down. Now I'm not sure where elbows are. And, you know, in his Davos speech, his much lauded Davos speech, you know, he said the rupture is real. We'll no longer rely on the United States as our main meeting training partner. We're going to build bridges to Europe and we're going to build bridges to Asia because we don't need to depend on the United States anymore. And he used nice high-minded language. He quoted Thucydides in his speech to the World Economic Forum, the elites gathered in Davos. And now he's saying, no, forget that. We're all about deeper integration with the United States in certain sectors. How is he going to sell this? I mean, it's all over the map. He seems to be succeeding with selling it to Canadians, but you know, I think people have to point out here that sometimes the emperor has no clothes. So which is it? Pick a lane. I think Canadians are rightfully entitled to be confused about what just is the position, not just of the prime minister, but of the government of Canada, especially at a time when it sounds like trade talks aren't going that well. So, you know, what is the position of the government of Canada? If you don't like today's position, wait 5 minutes. It's like the weather in Ottawa. It might change.
1: Lindsay Tobe, do you interpret it that way? Are these comments from the Canadian Prime Minister a walk back from the Davos speech and the entire elbows up mentality?
3: No, I actually find this a very clear track and message, which is, of course, that where we can negotiate and where we have leverage, we are working towards. We want to see a deal. We also have currently a better deal than any other trading partners, which is why we're holding out. It just is especially painful if you're in the, you know, the 212 auto or sort of steel impacted direct tariff section. Everywhere else, we have a better deal than any other trading partner in the world. And in the meantime, the Prime Minister has done everything to open up other new trading partners and routes for Canadians because we can't be reliant on the U.S. because that relationship has completely changed. But that also means that there's an opportunity for new trading partners, new relationships, that we have to still continue to work towards solutions on and hopefully even towards the review deadline in July for CUSMA. And, you know, we have to remember as Canadians, we also have some leverage in this. The U.S. is out of aluminum storages. Premier Ford really showed the strength Ontario has on the power sector of how much we could impact the U.S. because of how much power they buy from Canada. There are some leverage points for Canadians, and there's going to be places where we're able to negotiate and find some common ground, and they're continuing that dialogue. So I think that has been the message and the strategy. And I remain optimistic, but I do fully represent a tariff-impacted industry, and we can see the work being done to try to support those, particularly working in the steel sector.
2: Except 10 days ago, Mark Carney said he wouldn't leverage anything in U.S. trade talks. So, I don't know, 10 days later, it feels like a pretzel unraveling here.
1: What a world to you, Aaron Morrison. Go ahead, wrap it up.
0: Yeah, Mark Carney promised us an elbows-up strategy. He promised us major domestic capacity increases. He promised us diversification, all to ease our reliance on the United States. He promised it during the election campaign, and then he promised it again in Davos. And now he's just whipped the football away so Charlie Brown can fall again. It's ridiculous. This is absolutely not what he promised. Deepening our ties to the United States is not what Canadians voted for. Now, I'll give Mark Carney this. We all need to wait for the midterm elections. When Trump loses control of the House and possibly the Senate, maybe that weakens his bargaining position. Maybe Carney is stalling here to renegotiate CUSMA and playing some cards there. But honestly, This feels like we were promised one thing and we're getting another. And I agree with Gary. It's not that he promised one thing 1 year ago and has been delivering another today. It's one promise on Tuesdays and a different thing on Thursdays. You can't keep up anymore.
1: That's it for our Monday Political Heat panel. Thank you so much to Gary, to Lindsay, and to Aaron. The time is 4:52. We have to keep it moving. The time saver, traffic, and weather. It's been a bit of a busy day on the Ottawa Road, so we'll get a look at the Queensway in just a second. But first, Eric Fox, how are things looking on this Monday afternoon weather-wise?
4: Well, the weather today is not looking terrible, but it's once you hit tonight and into tomorrow and then later in the week, we will see some rain. So there is a frost advisory in effect for tonight into tomorrow because the temperature will drop down to about a low of zero, risk of frost overnight. It's going to be partly cloudy with a chance of showers and a risk of a thunderstorm late in the evening. And then tomorrow, mainly sunny and a high of 14, not too bad of a day. Then at night, clear and cloudy with a chance of showers after midnight with a low of +4. But then Wednesday is when the rain starts. Wednesday showers and a high of 11 throughout the day. Right now, it's mostly cloudy and 11 degrees. 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There are collisions and notes to watch out for. Collisions on Blair between Ogilvy and the 174, Queen at Lyon, Pinecrest between Iris and the 417, and on the 174 east on ramp from the 417 eastbound. Construction also lane closures causing delays on the 417 westbound between Woodruff and Pinecrest, and the 417 on-ramp at Pinecrest southbound is closed due to construction, and also lane closures in effect on the 417 eastbound between Pinecrest and Woodruff. On the highways, the 417 westbound is seeing very heavy bumper-to-bumper traffic from Bronson to Pinecrest because of that construction in the area. The 417 eastbound, a 10-minute delay from the 416 to Woodruff, then another 10-minute delay from Nicholas to Innes Road, and the 174 eastbound, a 10-minute delay from the split to Jeanne d'Arc, and on the bridges to Gatineau, heavy traffic on the Champlain, Chaudière, and McDonald Cartier, while the Portage and Alexandra are moving well. It's the all-weather drive main event. 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With your weather and traffic, I'm Eric Fox.
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1: Everyone, it's a bit of a dreary Monday, not the warmest weather out there, and it's the start of the work week, which is never that fun. 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
34: Good afternoon. I'm Chris Holsky. A frost advisory has been issued for Ottawa. Right now, 11 degrees. Your full forecast coming up. First, your top stories. And we begin with breaking news. The Ottawa Charge are going to have to wait longer to find out who they will face in the Walter Cup final. Tonight's deciding game 5 in the semi between Montreal and Minnesota has been postponed due to player safety concerns related to illness. Sign of the times, the PWHL is going out of its way to state there are no symptoms consistent with hantavirus. A statement says the decision was made with doctors. A rescheduled date for the game will be announced as soon as medical guidance determines it's appropriate to resume play. Game 3 of the Walter Cup final is scheduled for a week from tonight at Canadian Tire Center. An Ottawa man is asking his insurance company not to gamble with his kidney transplant. Shad Zakri's doctors say the anti-rejection meds he started with need to be continued for the best outcome, but his insurance wants to switch him to a generic version with a different formula. Zachary tells CTV News even the slightest change from Advagraf could have his body reject the very transplant, giving him a new lease on life.
0: I don't feel that it is warranted or fair of an insurance company to ask me to go against my doctor's wishes.
34: In a statement, Canada Life says the government's public service health care plan authority determines what is covered under its plan, and it just administers it. The Treasury Board says reimbursement is limited to 80% of the cost of the generic equivalent, and Canada Life's medical experts determine eligibility for reimbursement of the brand name drug. The Life-Saving Society of Ontario is issuing reminders about water safety after the tragic loss of a 2-year-old over the weekend. There was a rescue effort in the Ottawa River Friday night, and the child passed away in hospital. Life-Saving Society spokesperson Stephanie Bacalar tells CFRA's Ottawa Now with Christy Cameron, people should exercise extra caution near water, particularly at this time of year.
2: Banks along river edges, even creeks, even small creeks in your neighborhood are very unstable because of all the snow melt and the change in climate. So we want to be really careful as we're walking and exploring and things like that. It can be very slippery. These things can give way and you can end up in the water even when you're not expecting it.
34: Bacalar is also stressing the importance of wearing life jackets while boating. BC's top doctor says the 4 Canadians who were stuck on a cruise ship at the center of a hantavirus outbreak will remain in isolation on Vancouver Island for a minimum of 21 days. Dr. Bonnie Henry says they include a Yukon couple in their 70s, a Vancouver Island resident about the same age, and a person in their 50s who is from BC but currently lives abroad.
3: I want to provide assurance as well that at no point during their arrival or transfer did any of them come in contact with the public, and the healthcare workers that were involved were all wearing appropriate PPE at all times. We now have daily monitoring in place, and they will remain fully isolated for the duration of their monitoring period.
34: Dr. Henry says hantavirus is very different from respiratory illnesses. It does not have pandemic potential. Sign up now for our morning and evening CTV News Ottawa newsletters. 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Eric Fox is in the CTV Weather Center.
4: Thanks, Chris. There is a frost advisory in effect for tonight into tomorrow morning. Tonight, partly cloudy with a chance of showers and a risk of a thunderstorm late in the evening with a low of 0 and a risk of frost overnight. Tomorrow, mainly sunny and a high of 14. Then at night, clear, then cloudy with a chance of showers after midnight with a low of plus 4. Wednesday, showers all day with a high of 11. Right now, it's mostly cloudy and 12 degrees. 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Now taking a look at your time saver traffic. We still have a collision on the go at Queen at Lyon. The collision on the 174 eastbound on-ramp from the 174 eastbound as well. And then Blair between Ogilvy and the 174, that collision has been cleared, as well as the collision on Pinecrest between Iris and the 417. Construction lane closure still happening on, causing delays, I should say, on the 417 westbound near Woodruff. The 417 on-ramp, 417 eastbound on-ramp at Pinecrest southbound is closed due to construction, and lane closures are also in effect on the 417 eastbound between Pinecrest and Woodruff. That's causing some delays in that area as well. On the highways, the 417 westbound seeing very heavy bumper-to-bumper traffic from Bronson all the way to Pinecrest through that construction spot. The 417 eastbound, a 10-minute delay from the 416 to Woodruff through that construction spot as well. Then you'll see another 10-minute delay from Nicholas all the way to Innis through the split. The 174 eastbound is also seeing a 10-minute delay from the split to Jean d'Arc. And on the bridges to Gatineau, heavy traffic on the Champlain, Chaudière, and McDonald Cartier, while the Portage and Alexandra are moving well. CAA members always save at Shell with 3 cents off per liter. It's a match made at the pump. With your weather and time saver traffic, I'm Eric Fox.
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11: As a baby boomer myself, you know, we all have to consider, when is it time to sell our forever home or our big family home? What we have to look at is, how many rooms do you have in your home? When's the last time you sat in your dining room or maybe even your living room? You know, how many stairs are in your house? Are you finding it difficult? What is your utility bill? I mean, maybe you want to have your house, you know, given to your children, or their children want to buy it. Are you outgrowing the neighborhood? You know, maybe the neighborhood is not close to everything. So there's a lot of different factors you have to look at as a baby boomer. It's very, very difficult, of course, but you want to prepare for the future. So what I would like to do is sit with you, go every step of the way, and see, is it time for you to move, downsize, or maybe stay where you are? Give me a call. We will be with you every step of the way.
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1: Every year, about 145,000 babies born in Ontario are tested for treatable conditions using blood that is taken from the babies right after they were born. They're screened for things like cystic fibrosis, endocrine diseases, metabolic diseases, and more. Well, now researchers are looking at taking this a step further, using genomic newborn screening. This research is now the first of its kind in North America, and it's pretty exciting. Here to tell us more, we've got the medical director of the Newborn Screening Ontario program at CHEO, Dr. Neil Sondheimer. Good afternoon, doctor. Thank you for coming on the program today.
13: Good afternoon. Thank you for having me.
1: This study now is going to offer whole genome testing to about 10,000 newborns. How does it work?
13: So this testing actually uses the same sample that's provided to us by the newborn screen, which is taken from infants about a day after they're born. Families who are interested in this study agree to the study using an online portal, and only families who agree to the study can enroll in it. If you agree to be in the study, we take that same sample and do whole genome sequencing off the teeny drops of blood that we've obtained from the original specimen. That's used to do genetic diagnosis for a much larger range of diseases that affect infants but can be treated.
1: What childhood diseases could it detect?
13: So we can detect diseases that don't have a traditional biochemical marker. One good example is a cancer syndrome called retinoblastoma. This causes tumors to form in the eye and can lead to blindness or even loss of the eye. By diagnosing this condition before those cancers get a chance to take root, patients can have therapy directed at the eye, retaining their vision and retaining their eye. Using a simple genetic test, we can identify kids who are at risk for retinoblastoma.
1: And how accurate is that, the prediction? Is it always right?
13: The testing is very accurate because it's based on genetic markers that we know have caused disease in other children before. We're not speculating that you're likely to develop a condition. We know that other children with the same genetic markers have had disease, and thus kids who have these are very likely to need treatment.
1: If that does emerge, what happens at that early stage in life? Because you're getting this blood sample from the babies, I understand, 24 to 48 hours after they're born. How big of a difference could it make in terms of treatment?
13: It could make an enormous difference in conditions like this. All of the conditions that we've selected for this study have treatments which, if given to kids before they get sick with their disorder, will improve their course or prevent them from developing symptoms in the first place.
1: Is there any risk or drawback here that it could cause unnecessary worrying or anxiety for families that participate in the program? Can you speak to that?
13: That's a good question. We do think that there is a possibility that people will worry when they get these results. We also know that people will worry when they're waiting for the results, and that's actually probably the bigger problem. This is true for all screening programs where there's a slight gap between the time the sample is obtained or when you agree to be in the study or when, and then when you get your results. We do the best we can using educational modules to explain this time gap. But it is still a possible risk, and that's one of the things that we're looking for, and we'll be talking to families about their experiences.
1: Mm-hmm. It does feel like we're entering a bit of a new era of medicine right now, where there's a lot of focus on preventative or predictive medicine. Can you speak to that transformation and how it's happening locally?
13: A lot of the transformation is being driven by improved technologies for genome sequencing. These technologies make possible in a day what took many years to accomplish, even one or two decades ago. These predictions are very important, though, because it prevents suffering and really reduces the amount of time that people will be ill or suffer from the symptoms of their disease. It also reduces healthcare costs for Ontario and reduces costs for families.
1: In your explanation of the program, Doctor, you really stressed that the families have to consent to this, that this is opt-in, that the hospital is not just doing this for any newborn baby that is under your care. Can you speak to the protection around the information that is being gathered? This could catch rare diseases earlier on. This could help with treatment and save lives. What protections are in place around the data that is collected by the hospital?
13: The most important protection is that our sequencing is done locally. That is, we're doing the sequencing ourselves, and we don't have to expose that sequence to anybody else when it's linked back to identifiers for the patient. This is probably the most important protection because data is most at risk when it's moving from place to place. This data is being used in an identified fashion only for the purposes of this study. It is being aggregated with the data from many thousands of other people in Canada to provide information about Canadian genotypes and the risk for disease for all people in the future, but none of that work is being done in an identifiable fashion.
1: When will we get to see the overall impact of this study?
13: The study is scheduled to enroll 10,000 children over the next 3 years. It is open now, and we are enrolling anyone who has had a child born in Ontario who is under 6 months of age. The final results of the study will only be available after its conclusion, which is about 3 years from now.
1: Final question to you, doctor. I would imagine that technology like this, because it's pretty impressive, does not come at a cheap cost. It must be a pretty penny. How much does it cost?
13: So the sequencing cost is actually a little bit hard to calculate, in truth, because there's reagent costs and personnel costs, but it does cost about 2 to 3 times more than our conventional newborn screening of children, which we already do. All of this work is being done on a grant given to us by Genome Canada to determine if this technology long-term can lead to healthcare savings. But the work being done right now is funded.
1: So you have the funding to do this for this project. But in the future, I guess that's a conversation.
13: It is. The cost of sequencing does tend to come down very, very quickly over time. Right now, the raw cost of the sequencing materials is about $500 per patient. But that's down from many, many thousands of dollars only 2 or 3 years ago. And we expect those numbers to continue to go down in the future.
1: Dr. Sondheimer, wonderful to chat with you. Thank you so much for carving out the time.
13: It was a pleasure. Thank you. Have a good day.
1: Dr. Neil Sondheimer, the Medical Director of Newborn Screening Ontario at CHEO. Time saver traffic and weather now with Eric Fox.
4: Thanks very much, Christy. There's a frost advisory in effect for tonight into tomorrow morning. Tonight we're looking at a partly cloudy sky, but then a chance of showers and a risk of a thunderstorm later in the evening with a low of 0 and a risk of frost overnight. Tomorrow mainly sunny and a high of 14, then at night clear, then cloudy with a chance of showers after midnight and a low of plus 4. And Wednesday showers all day with a high of 11. Right now it's mostly cloudy and 12 degrees. Now taking a look at your time saver traffic. Collisions to watch out for on Prince of Wales near Rocky Hill Drive, Viewmount near Merivale, Elgin at Slater, and on the 174 east on-ramp from the 417 eastbound. There's also a collision on Queen at Lyon that has been cleared. We're seeing still some construction lane closures causing delays on the 417 westbound near Woodruff. The 417 on-ramp at Pinecrest southbound is closed due to construction, and lane closures are also in effect on the 417 eastbound between Pinecrest and Woodruff. On the highways, the 417 westbound seeing very heavy bumper-to-bumper traffic from Bronson to Pinecrest. 417 eastbound, a 5-minute delay from the 416 to Pinecrest, then another 5-minute delay from the Vanier Parkway to Innis in the east end. And on the 174 eastbound, we're seeing about a 10-minute delay from the split to Jeanne d'Arc. On the bridges to Gatineau, heavy traffic on the Champlain, Chaudière, McDonald, Cartier, while the Portage and Alexandra appear to be moving well. We are also seeing some heavy traffic spots along Island Park, the Kitchissibi-Mekan Parkway, Carling Avenue, Baseline Road, West Hunt Club Road, Merivale Road, and Eagleson Road southbound. Other than that, everything seems to be moving fairly smoothly across the city. A lot of heavy spots, but just take your time. With your weather and time saver traffic, I'm Eric Fox.
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1: 5:23. I said it was a bit dreary earlier, but I'm going to walk that back because now the sun has actually come out in the Byward Market. Still, though, a lot more crisp than you might like at this time of the year. It is May 11th. We're inching toward the May long weekend. And the high today is just 12 degrees. Plus, we've got this frost advisory in effect for tonight. So if you did plant anything, oof, cover it up. It's going to get cold. Coming up to 5:25, you're listening to News Talk 580 CFRA. An Ottawa man is asking his insurance company not to gamble with his transplant. His doctors say that the antiviral meds that he started with need to be continued for the best outcome. CTV's Katie Griffin has more details, and she's joining us with that story tonight. Katie.
27: Well, this is a story, Christy, about Shad Zachary. So he had a kidney transplant a couple of years ago, and ever since then, he was on anti-rejection medication. So it's called Advagraf, which is the brand name of the drug. I'm going to struggle through this again. I did it before, but tacrolimus. We're going to go with that. There's a couple different pronunciations, even when you're Googling it. So essentially, this is the medication that is used to help prevent organ rejection. So it had been covered, no problem for the last couple years. But then a little while ago, the drug company or the insurance company said, we're not going to reimburse you for the cost of this brand name. You're going to have to go to a generic brand. And he raised that with his doctors and they essentially said, no, don't switch. It's too risky. And here's a little bit about what he had to say about that.
28: And so I'm not sure why they would take a risk with somebody's life to save a few dollars. And I know they're the administrators of the plan, but this is something that they need to change across Canada. And if not just Canada Life, but I don't know any other insurance company, if they're doing this, it is wrong.
27: So essentially that Canada Life told him that the reimbursement at the brand name cost can only be approved if an adverse reaction to the lowest cost alternative drug has occurred or is expected to occur. So he sent in the required form with a doctor's note saying that there is a risk of organ rejection with a generic version, and still that was denied. Now, we also spoke with his doctor who had sent in that form to Canada Life. He too is a bit surprised that even with his medical advice and his sign off that you need to stick with the same brand, that it's being rejected. And he says he's a nephrologist at the Ottawa Hospital, and he says that this really isn't about brand name versus generic. It's just that there's such a narrow window for this medication that you have to be incredibly careful. Otherwise, it could be toxic to somebody. So he says, even if you were talking about switching from a generic brand to another generic brand, he'd be having the same advice that you need to stick with whatever medication you're on in that particular brand, because any switch, any, even the tiniest change can be really risky for a transplant patient. So here's a little bit of what he had to say.
0: There is essentially no benefit to the patient of doing that, and you are putting them at risk. It's not that generics are bad. It's just that in this case, for this medication, you want to keep as much as possible patients on the same brand of medication to avoid that variability.
1: I'm wondering what the government has to say about this, and what about the company?
27: So in a statement, Canada Life says it's the government's Public Service Healthcare Plan Authority that determines what is covered under its plan, and Canada Life just administers the claims in compliance with it. But when we ask the Treasury Board, it says reimbursement is limited to 80% of the cost of the generic equivalent, and that it's Canada Life's medical experts who determine the eligibility for reimbursement of the brand name drug. So it's a little bit of a back and forth. Right now, the manufacturer has actually stepped in to cover the part of the cost that Canada Life would have been paying. But Shad Zachary doesn't know if this is going to be just for this month or forever. So everything's kind of a little bit up in the air, and he acknowledges that he's lucky that he has his insurance plan, his wife's insurance plan, but people with one income or no insurance plan, they're not in this position as he is. So he is planning on appealing this decision. Again, he's been denied by Canada Life, but he can go through a different authority to appeal Canada Life's decision. And so he's going to do that as well. But there's no timeline.
1: Thank you so much for this important story, Katie.
27: You're welcome.
1: 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We'll be right back.

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6: Good afternoon. I'm Chris Holsky. A frost advisory has been issued for Ottawa. Right now, 12 degrees. Your full forecast coming up. First, your top stories. The Ottawa Charge are going to have to wait longer to find out who they will face in the Walter Cup final. Tonight's deciding Game 5 in the semi between Montreal and Minnesota has been postponed due to player safety concerns related to illness. Sign of the times, the PWHL is going out of its way to state there are no symptoms consistent with hantavirus. The statement says the decision was made with doctors. A rescheduled date for the game will be announced as soon as medical guidance determines it's appropriate to resume play. Game 3 of the Walter Cup final is scheduled for a week from tonight at Canadian Tire Centre. We'll see how this delay affects the overall timeline, if at all. An Ottawa man is asking his insurance company not to gamble with his kidney transplant. Shad Zekri's doctors say the anti-rejection meds he started with need to be continued for the best outcome. But his insurance wants to switch him to a generic version with a different formula. Zekri tells CTV News even the slightest change from Advagraf could have his body reject the very transplant, giving him a new lease on life.
7: I don't feel that it is warranted or fair of an insurance company to ask me to go against my doctor's wishes.
6: In a statement, Canada Life says the government's public service health care plan authority determines what is covered under its plan and it just administers it. The Treasury Board says reimbursement is limited to 80% of the cost of the generic equivalent, and Canada Life's medical experts determine eligibility for reimbursement of the brand name drug. Reminders about caution near the water from the Life Saving Society of Ontario after a deadly weekend on the Ottawa River. A 2-year-old passed away in hospital after a rescue effort on Friday night. Life Saving Society spokesperson Stephanie Bacalar tells CFRA's Ottawa Now with Christy Cameron, it's important for people to remember the water right now is very cold.
8: So depending on the temperature of the water and how you enter the water, yes, your body can absolutely have some difficulty breathing. Your first response to being submerged in very cold water is to sort of gasp. And anybody who's done a cold plunge can attest that it is very difficult to regulate your breathing. The other thing that's going to happen is your limbs are going to get very cold, and then you're going to lose dexterity and the ability to swim.
6: Bacalar says it's also crucial for people to wear life jackets in boats. A 25-year-old Cornwall woman is facing charges accused of leaving her young child unattended in a vehicle last week. Cornwall police say they were called to a business on Pitt Street on Thursday. In a statement, investigators say the woman, quote, unlawfully abandoned her child and acted in a manner that was likely to endanger the child's life. The child, whose age has not been released, was assessed by paramedics and had not sustained physical injuries. It's a new way to join the conversation. Have your say with the CFRA Talkback button on the iHeartRadio app. Eric Fox is in the CTV Weather Center.
9: Thanks, Chris. There is a frost advisory in effect for tonight into tomorrow morning. Tonight, partly cloudy with a chance of showers and a risk of a thunderstorm with a low of zero and a risk of frost overnight. Tomorrow, mainly sunny and a high of 14 in the afternoon. Then at night, clear, then cloudy with a chance of showers after midnight and a low of plus four. And Wednesday, showers all day with a high of 11. Right now, it's mostly cloudy and 12 degrees. 0% financing is back at Barhaven Ford, up to 72 months on 2026 F-150s, Bronco Sports, and more. 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Now taking a look at your time saver traffic. There's collisions on Woodruff at Knoxdale, Prince of Wales near Rocky Hill Drive, and on the 174 East on-ramp from the 417 eastbound. And the collisions on Viewmount near Merivale have been cleared, as well as collisions at Elgin and Slater and Queen at Lyon have also been cleared up. Construction lane closures causing delays on the 417 westbound near Woodruff. 417 east on-ramp at Pinecrest southbound is closed due to construction, and lane closures are also in effect on the 417 eastbound between Pinecrest and Woodruff. On the highways, the 417 westbound is seeing very heavy bumper-to-bumper traffic from Bronson to Pinecrest. 417 eastbound, a 5-minute delay from the 416 to Woodruff. 174 eastbound, a 10-minute delay from the split to John Dark. And on the bridges to Gatineau, heavy traffic on the Champlain, while the rest are moving well. We're also seeing some heavy traffic spots along Island Park Drive, Kitchissevee-Mecan Parkway, Carling Avenue, Baseline Road, West Hunt Club Road, Merivale Road, and Eagleson Road southbound. So keep that in mind if you're heading out west to the West End. Jumpstart helps kids across Canada access sport and play so more kids can get into the game. Learn more at jumpstart.canadiantire.ca. With your weather and time saver traffic, I'm Eric Fox.
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3: Degrees out there, but we do have a frost advisory in effect for tonight. CTV's Jackie Perez is joining me in studio. I guess we can expect this.
4: We kind
3: of have expected this, haven't we?
4: Can we? I mean, for this season, I mean, it's funny, right? I had to do it every other day. I'm doing a double take thinking it's going to change because I was like, are we below seasonal this year? And every time the answer is yes. Typically, overnight lows are about 8 degrees. Daytime highs are 18. When I look at our forecast, tonight there is a frost advisory because we're going down to zero. Minus one in the valley, 1 degree in the Seaway. And you know, it kind of defines what we've had for the last couple weeks, so I shouldn't be surprised. But just I don't remember it being this chilly. Like I remember being wet and like cold, but like not like close to the freezing mark around this time of year. I mean, how was your Mother's Day weekend, Tulip Festival weekend, and did you go outside and check it out?
3: I was outside on Saturday.
4: Mm-hmm.
3: I had a friend over.
4: It's colder than I thought it was.
3: Well, it was nice, though, at least in the sun.
4: Oh.
3: Because I had my patio furniture.
4: I was on the patio, and I was freezing. It was not skirt weather.
3: No. I'm not going to lie. I put a bathing suit top on, and I sat out with my friend and had a drink on the patio.
4: What's this?
3: It was about 3 o'clock in the afternoon from 3 to 5.
4: Okay.
3: It was warm enough, but okay. We had blankets on our laps.
4: Oh, I was out at 5 and I was just like, don't need a jacket. They're like, do you need a jacket? I'm like, don't need a jacket. I used it to cover my legs, but I was still like, we are on a patio.
3: The sun went in around 5 p.m.
4: Yes. It was a more cloudy. And it's going to continue that way. I mean, look, it's sunny right now, but literally 2 hours ago, there were like scattered showers moving through. It was gray. So I was kind of surprised when I did see our like SkyCam view where it had, Parliament Hill. It was green, blue sky. And I was like, oh, this wasn't today. We're going to get this, what we are seeing right now though. This is what we're going to have for Tuesday. It's only going to warm up to 14 degrees though. So it's still kind of cool. It isn't until the end of the week. So into this, May long that I'm starting to see a steady stream of 20 degree weather. It's 20, 21. Again, still early in the week, so that could change. When it does say chance of showers, it's at 30%. I'm very optimistic because that's going to be on the lighter side of things. When I see 60, though, I'm like, good luck.
3: Yeah, I think about walking the dog. It was on Thursday or Friday evening. I actually put a toque on because we took them out around 10 or 11 p.m. And I thought it's May and I'm wearing a toque. I can understand rain. I can understand 12 degrees, but when it's minus one, or when it's cold enough that it necessitates having to pull a winter hat out, then I don't love it.
4: It's no. And in May, I think that's the kicker. It's in May. So I want to say even our overnight lows are still hovering around the freezing mark tomorrow as well. But again, by the time we start getting the steady days of 20 degree weather, which is going to be, I believe, Friday, Saturday, perhaps Sunday, then our overnights are going to start to warm up a bit and we'll get back to seasonal.
3: Thanks for this, Jackie.
4: You're welcome.
3: 5:41 on Ottawa Now.

0: Pharmacists in Ontario will soon be able to treat a handful of more common issues as the province continues its expansion of their scope of practice. CTV's Austin Lee joins me in studio. I say they're going to be able to treat more because they could already treat some common ailments. What's changing?
1: Yeah, well, you hit the nail on the head there. They're going to be able to treat 9 additional common ailments. So pretty minor stuff, but stuff that can obviously be quite a nuisance. So I'll list them off here. And it's not a pleasant list, to be quite honest with you. But we're talking about dandruff, calluses and corns, dry eye, head lice, jock itch, mild headache, nasal congestion, ringworm, and warts. So

0: I mean, if you're a pharmacist, you might be like, ah, really? But it's a list of things that previously a lot of people would have been going to their family physician for, or a walk-in clinic. And obviously, we know that there aren't that many family physicians for Ontario's population, more than 2.5 million Ontarians still without a family doctor. And that continues to be a real concern. Anyone who has had to go to a walk-in clinic knows that's a pain as well. I mean, you could be waiting 4 to 6 hours just to see a doctor for 5 minutes for something minor like what I just listed. So opening that up to pharmacists will hopefully have a real benefit for a lot of people. They will also, pharmacists will also be able to administer some additional vaccines, tetanus, pertussis, diphtheria, pneumococcal, RSV, and the shingles vaccines. And this all comes into effect starting in July of this year. So it's not a, hey, you can go to the pharmacy tomorrow type thing. But, you know, if any of these issues that I mentioned previously are common for you, or if you're waiting to get one of these vaccines, then starting in July, you will be able to go to your pharmacist. So again, just opening the door to more people and opening the availability door.
1: I especially think the addition of the tetanus shot is a thoughtful thing, because if you step on a rusty nail or a rusty screw and you don't have a walk-in that's near you, or you don't have the ability to see a family doctor, it sucks. You end up going to the emergency room, and it's not really the type of emergency that you want to go for, but certainly there's a window of time where it is quite urgent that you get in to get that tetanus shot.
0: Mm-hmm.
1: This makes it a lot easier.
0: Yeah, it absolutely does. And I mean, that's the goal of the provincial government here, is to try to ease some of the pressure that we're seeing not only on family physicians and walk-in clinics, but also emergency rooms, obviously. There are a lot of people that might think, ah, geez, this head lice is really bothering me. I got to go to the emergency. I don't know. I mean, fortunately, I've never had to deal with that. So I don't know what someone's...
1: I've never had it either.
0: Well, okay, there you go. But
1: which is strange. It's very, very common.
0: It is.
1: I had chicken pox.
0: Yeah, yeah. Well, I mean... I don't have kids, so maybe that's why head lice isn't something that I've ever had to contest with. Because,
1: but you were once a child, surely.
0: Yeah, yeah. Well,
1: you didn't
0: actually
1: walk out of the
0: womb
1: as a grown adult man.
0: No, I did not. No,
1: I wasn't talking about having kids. I was talking about me as a child.
0: I guess I did have head lice
1: as a kid.
0: I was like 2 years old.
1: Most kids do.
0: I've been told about it, but I don't remember it. So, yeah. But apparently, it was pretty gross. Yeah, there's some photos of me with a shaved head when I was like 2 years old, and.
1: Oh, they went right for the shaved head.
0: Oh, yeah. I think they, like, slapped peanut butter all over my scalp or something. I forget exactly what it was, trying to smother those little buggers.
1: Well,
0: but
1: now they're resistant to treatment.
0: Oh, really?
1: They're called super lice.
0: Oh, jeez.
1: I had a lice expert on the show.
0: Oh, that's horrifying.
1: I know. Talk about gross topics.
0: Yeah.
1: Which is why, though, I think it is a nice gesture that a lot of families may appreciate, because when it is gross or uncomfortable and the ailment is bothering your kids, especially.
0: Mm-hmm.
1: Just want to fix it right away.
0: Yeah, exactly. And like, there are some home remedies. I mean, maybe it's not as effective anymore if you've got super lice coming out, but.
1: No, they're not.
0: Yeah.
1: They've genetically mutated to become more resistant to the insecticide treatments.
0: Okay.
1: So I don't know about the home remedies, but the stuff that they sell at the drugstore.
0: Right.
1: Over the counter, it's no longer effective.
0: Well, that'll be keeping some pharmacists busy starting in July. I should mention as well, like, this is something the kind of expansion of their scope of practice is going to continue as well. Ontario's Health Minister Sylvia Jones mentioned that there are plans to add 5 more of these common ailments to the lists of things that pharmacists can treat. That list with, again, 5 additional ailments is expected to come out in early 2027. So they are continuing this and trying to kind of spread the workload, if you will, across the healthcare system.
1: 5:46, that's Austin Lee. I'm Christy Cameron. I wanted to quickly go back to our main topic today, because it was a barn burner. We are just 8 weeks out from public servants having to go back to the office in person 4 days a week. But are they actually going back full time or 4 days a week as expected, Austin? Well, we know now 2 departments have already admitted that they cannot accommodate the mandatory return. Global Affairs Canada and Immigration, Refugee and Citizenship Canada have already announced that this is probably going to have to be delayed. The Department of National Defense said workspace may be limited at certain buildings, and the implementation of the 4-day office mandate is going to be managed by managers. So I have a couple of thoughts on this. What I would say, and this is sort of echoing my comments on CTV at 5 with Stefan Keyes, is that it's very clear here that the federal government is not ready. From the parking to the desks, whether you think public servants should be back in the office 4 days a week or not, whatever your ideology is on that, there are practical issues here that cannot be ignored. If some departments don't have the physical space to welcome the public servants back, the rollout is going to get pretty uneven and messy. And I think, Austin, you're going to have some departmental workers getting jealous of the other ones, asking their GMs, how come they don't have to be back 4 days a week, but we do? I have to commute into work. I have to pay for parking and gas, and they don't. And what happens if you're expected to turn up to work, but the desks are not available? You go to the conference room. What if you can't find anything there? If that fails, do you drive home? Are they taking attendance, and then you just get back on the Queensway and drive back home? Departments have got to figure this out. They've got to stagger days. They have to have a reliable booking system for desks, or this is not going to work. And I would just end it by saying forcing it and moving ahead when we clearly have logistical issues would suggest that this is more about optics than operational efficacy. Just my two cents. Do you predict problems?
0: I'll say this. I don't predict anything, but what I will say is that I have talked to a number of public sector workers. Most people, when I do cover these types of issues for CTV News, most people that I speak with don't actually want to go on camera. They don't want to do an actual on the record interview, but every time someone declines, they'll say, hey, off the record, what's going on? And so, obviously without naming names or anything like that, I have heard from several people across numerous different departments that have referenced the issues that we are now hearing from departments themselves. So this does not come as a surprise based on those conversations that I've had. To your point about showing up and not having an office there, I spoke with a woman just about a month and a half ago, and she said that there have been several days where she's working in the lunchroom because, yeah, there's no office space. There's nowhere to go. So she'll show up with her laptop and then sit on Zoom calls in the lunchroom. And she's thinking, okay, well, I could have done this from home, obviously. It's not a very practical way of going about it. So, and mind you, this isn't in a department that you had referenced. So I'm not surprised to hear that there are some departments coming out and saying we're not ready for this. And I wouldn't be surprised if we hear from more departments moving forward, because this continues to be a hot button issue in the Capitol. And anyone who works in the public sector or anyone who has friends or family in the public sector will have heard these stories as well.
1: Five federal departments as well, in addition to the two that say they have to delay it. Five are saying they're analyzing their office space to see if they do have enough room. Funny enough, I never thought of the lunchroom.
0: Yeah.
1: I thought of the conference room. Thanks so much, Austin.
0: Yeah, thanks, Chrissy.
1: 10 to 6 on Ottawa Now. Eric Fox has time for the traffic.
2: Thanks very much, Christy. There is a frost advisory in effect for tonight into tomorrow morning. Tonight, partly cloudy with a chance of showers and a risk of a thunderstorm with a low of 0 and a risk of frost overnight. Tomorrow, mainly sunny and a high of 14, then at night clear, then cloudy with a chance of showers after midnight and a low of plus 4. And Wednesday, showers and a high of 11. Right now, it's mostly cloudy and 12 degrees. Now taking a look at your time saver traffic. There's a collision on Woodruff at Knoxdale, as well as Prince of Wales near Rocky Hill Drive, and on the 174 eastbound on-ramp from the 417 eastbound. Construction lane closures also causing delays on the 417 westbound near Woodruff. The 417 east on-ramp at Pinecrest southbound is closed due to construction, and lane closures are also in effect on the 417 eastbound between Pinecrest and Woodruff. On the highways, the 417 westbound is seeing a very heavy bumper-to-bumper traffic from Bronson to Pinecrest. 417 eastbound still seeing about a 5-minute delay from the 416 to Woodruff. The 174 eastbound, about a 5 to 10 minute delay from the split to Jeanne d'Arc. And on the bridges to Gatineau, still seeing some heavy traffic on the Champlain while the rest are moving well. We're also seeing some heavy traffic spots along Island Park Drive, Kitchissibimekan Parkway, Carling Avenue, Baseline Road, West Hunt Club Road, Merrillville Road, and Eagleson Road southbound. 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It's a match made at the pump. With your weather and time saver traffic, I'm Eric Fox.
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1: As you've been hearing from Eric Fox in Time Saver Traffic, it's been a bit of a wacky day heading westbound, not just on the 417. The Queensway has been jammed up heading west through the afternoon, but also it's backed up on Carling. And I'm getting messages here, like Ann in Kanata says, I tried to even use the parkway and I'm on Carling now. And it's just bumper to bumper to bumper. That was at 5 o'clock, but apparently it's still that way. She said, Waze doesn't even know what to do. It kept changing the route. It's kind of funny. Jeff, the grumpy Uber driver, on that note, tying it into our question of the day, said, okay, Christy, I give up. I'm worn down. Let them work from home. Just get everybody off the roads. This traffic is brutal. Years of Ottawa City Council claiming that they're making things better. But Christy, I can tell you I drive all day. And the traffic is worse than it ever has been. Clearly, we're not capable of fixing it, so just keep everyone home 5 days a week and only send in mandatory workers. We'll cap it there for today. Thank you so much to Emma Kelly, who jumped in to fill in on the show today. Marianne McLarty and Stephen Ellsworth. We'll do it all again tomorrow. Have a great night.
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12: Tonight, an Ottawa kidney recipient pushing back against his insurance company.
29: I'm not sure why they would take a risk with somebody's life to save a few dollars.
12: They want him to go generic. He wants to stay on the brand name drug that has kept him thriving.
30: There is essentially no benefit to the patient of doing that, and you are putting them at risk.
12: And his doctor says a switch could be dangerous. A graphic reminder to drivers.
31: We've been here 33 years, and there's not been one year that we don't hear of a few cars that the tires have come off.
12: Of just what can happen when your newly changed tires aren't properly torqued. OPP urging drivers to follow up after a Queensway driver is seriously injured when a tire from an opposing vehicle smashed through his windshield. And the charge deliver a Mother's Day gift. Back to the Walter Cup final for the second year in a row, but they won't find out who their opponent will be tonight as illness cancels game five between Montreal and Minnesota.
32: Good evening. We begin tonight with a kidney transplant recipient speaking out because his insurance company refuses to pay for a brand name drug he's been on for years. It's because a generic version is available, but his doctor insists switching is too risky. CTV's Katie Griffin is here with the details. Katie.
33: Patricia, even with a doctor's note, Chad Zachary's request to continue having the cost of the brand name anti-rejection medication reimbursed has twice been denied. His doctor is also surprised his medical justification isn't good enough.
29: One of the 1 milligram.
33: Chad Zachary has taken this medication every day since his kidney transplant 3 years ago.
29: It's my wife's donated kidney, and I feel I owe it to her to make sure I keep it as healthy as I can for the longest time.
33: Advagraft, the brand name of the drug tacrolimus, is used to help prevent organ rejection. His insurance plan with the federal government had reimbursed the cost of hundreds of dollars until last month.
29: They said no, there is a generic medicine.
33: Canada Life told him reimbursement at the brand name cost can only be approved if an adverse reaction to the lowest cost alternative drug has occurred or is expected to occur. So Zachary sent in the required form with a doctor's note stating there's a risk of organ rejection with a generic version.
34: And we made sure to point out what the doctor had said about the risks of making the switch, and Then when we heard that it was denied the second time, it was mind-boggling.
30: There are very few medications that fall into that narrow therapeutic index, but anti-rejection medications are one of them.
33: Zachary's doctor says even small changes can cause the appropriate dose to be ineffective or toxic.
30: There is essentially no benefit to the patient of doing that, and you are putting them at risk. It's not that generics are bad. It's just that in this case, for this medication, you want to keep as much as possible patients on the same brand of medication to avoid that variability.
33: In a statement, Canada Life says the government's Public Service Healthcare Plan Authority determines what is covered under its plan, and Canada Life administers claims in compliance with it. The Treasury Board says reimbursement is limited to 80% of the cost of the generic equivalent, and that it's Canada Life's medical experts who determine eligibility for reimbursement of the brand name drug.
29: I am blessed that we have two incomes, but there's a lot of things that other people are not going to be in a position to pay. And so I'm not sure why they would take a risk with somebody's life to save a few dollars.
34: Zachary says the manufacturer is now covering what Canada Life won't pay, but he doesn't know if it's just for this month or beyond. He's planning on appealing to the Public Service Healthcare Plan Administration Authority. Patricia.
32: CTV's Katie Griffin live for us tonight. Thank you.
34: Welcome.
32: Well, it is a frightening situation no driver wants to experience. A tire flying off a vehicle on Highway 417, crossing the median and striking an oncoming car, causing significant injuries. This happened Friday night, and now police are reminding drivers about tire safety. CTV's Josh Morano is taking a look at this and joins us with more, Josh.
0: And Patricia, with spring tire changes happening across Ottawa, police and mechanics say this incident is an important reminder about retorques, lug nuts, and making sure wheels are properly secured.
1: This photo shows the damage after OPP say a tire came off a vehicle on Highway 417 Friday and struck an oncoming car, resulting in significant injuries.
2: Of course, the impact from the tire, there was some glass that had gone into their eyes and, of course, on their face. And they were transported to hospital because of it.
3: I know it happens. I'm an old car guy, so I'm kind of familiar with wheels and tires.
1: For driver Barry Cox, who recently changed his own tires, the incident is a reminder to never rush through tire maintenance.
3: If there's people out there that are doing it, maybe they're doing it wrong, not retorquing their wheels, roughly after 100 kilometers. I know that. I do mine. I do my kids.
1: Double torquing after driving 80 to 100 kilometers is one of the measures Ontario Provincial Police are reminding drivers when switching to summer or winter tires.
2: This ensures that they are as tight as possible on the vehicle in case anything had loosened up during the time that you were driving after they were initially installed. Obviously, you can see how dangerous it is if the tires do come off.
1: According to police, tires coming off vehicles doesn't happen often, but when it does, it occurs most this time of year and in the fall when people switch to their winters.
4: It's not a big deal to put on a tire. The big deal is making sure the tire is clean and on there properly.
1: At DiRienzo and Sakely Automotive, owner Nick DiRienzo says tire changes are booked through June, but notes people should always go back to get their tires checked.
4: It's always good to have them retorqued, and you don't have to go back to the same spot. Some garages will torque them even if you don't have your tires installed there.
1: Cox says warning signs like vibrations, rattling, or shaking should never be ignored, especially at highway speeds.
3: You can hear it. You could feel it. It might not just be the tightening or loosening of the tire. It could be something else mechanically that caused the failure.
0: Police say a driver has been charged under the Highway Traffic Act for the wheel coming off the vehicle, with fines ranging from $2,000 to $5,000. Patricia.
32: They always say, come on back in a couple of weeks. So easy to let it slip your mind. This is a good reminder tonight. CTV's Josh Morano live for us. Thank you. Well, police in Brockville are appealing for video footage as the investigation into last week's triple murder continues. The bodies of three people were found in a home on Cartier Court Thursday morning. The victims were identified as a 49-year-old mother and her two daughters, aged 15 and 17. A 17-year-old boy was charged with three counts of first-degree murder. Police say the accused was in a relationship with one of the daughters. Investigators are now asking residents and business owners to provide any video footage from between Wednesday, May 6th at 10 p.m. and Thursday, May 7th at 2 p.m. The area of interest includes the Loyalist Park neighborhood and the area of Centennial Road and County Road 29. Police also released a description of a suspect to look for in the video, a person around 6 feet tall and 280 pounds wearing dark clothing.
12: Still ahead, reworking the family budget. More evidence our spending habits have changed as we work to keep up with the price of groceries and gas and put less essential items on hold. That story coming up.
32: Well, taking a live look now through our Centennial Glass Skycam, it is 11 degrees out there right now, a little bit windy, but Jackie, judging by that frost advisory we're seeing, it's going to get cold tonight.
5: That's right. We are sitting well below seasonal for this time of year. Typically, our overnight lows are at 8 degrees, but tonight we're getting down to about zero. You did see that camera move a little bit, so we've got those wind gusts up to 40 kilometers per hour. It is expected to taper down this evening, but there is still with it a risk of some thunderstorms in parts of eastern Ontario. We did see scattered showers moving through. This is in place for the next few hours, but it should clear in the overnight. 11 degrees here in Ottawa, 10 in Kingston. We've got Petawawa at 10 degrees where there is a mix of sun and cloud. So we mentioned the overnight down to zero. A few clouds in the sky, but we've got those northerly winds moving in. So it is going to be a fairly cool day in the capital for tomorrow. 14 degrees, the anticipated daytime high. Mainly sunny skies. And yeah, Tuesday, it will likely be mainly sunny, dry conditions. But Wednesday, it will be another story. There is a system in place that is moving through the region. We'll get a closer look at that forecast for you in just a bit.
32: Safety organizations are urging people to be careful around the water, especially at this time of year, after a two-year-old child fell into the Ottawa River and drowned Friday night. CTV's Dylan Dyson joins us with more on this. Dylan.
0: Patricia, it's a terrible incident that police are right now deeming an accident. Now, Life Saving Society Ontario is sharing key information for this time of year to ensure that this doesn't happen to anyone else. The organization says many drownings involving children under the age of 5 happen when there's a lapse in attention, such as checking a phone or having a conversation. And this can happen around any body of water, whether it be a river, lake, pool, or in the bathtub. The organization says 68% of drownings happen between May and October, and many of these occur when people are not even intending on going into the water.
6: Just make sure you're taking precautions, especially near rivers and places where there are embankments. It is possible for that soil to be very loose and for it to just give way under your feet. So we want people to be very cautious. Make sure if you are exploring and you're out doing that, you're doing so safely. It's always a great idea when you're going near a waterway specifically to explore to wear a life jacket.
0: Another key piece to go along with wearing a life jacket is to always have children within arm's reach when around water. The Life Saving Society is also reminding people who are eager to get back outside as the weather warms that open water can still be very cold and fast moving, and that can restrict you from swimming to the best of your abilities compared to later in the season when the water may be calmer and warmer. Patricia.
32: CTV's Dylan Dyson reporting live for us tonight. Thank you. Well, Ottawa police are investigating a crash in Little Italy that injured 3 people. It happened around 7:50 last night at Carling Avenue and Preston Street. Police say the crash involved a motorcycle and multiple pedestrians. A 30-year-old man, a 26-year-old man, and a 34-year-old woman were all brought to hospital in stable condition. It's unclear who was driving the motorcycle. Meantime, a 17-year-old is facing charges after getting stopped for stunt driving for the 3rd time in 5 months. Officers pulled the driver over on Leitrim Road yesterday, going 136 kilometers an hour. The speed limit is 70. Police say it's the 3rd time the driver was charged with stunt driving since December. The vehicle was impounded. Well, turning now to the latest on the deadly hantavirus outbreak, all Canadian passengers who were on board the affected cruise ship are now home and isolating. Those possibly exposed on international flights are also being monitored. CTV's Heather Wright reports.
8: Most of the roughly 130 passengers aboard the MV Hondius have returned home or are in the process of getting there, including 4 Canadians who arrived in British Columbia after being flown from the Canary Islands on Sunday.
9: All 4 were and continue to be well and have no symptoms.
8: BC's top doctor, Bonnie Henry, says while strict isolation protocols were put in place aboard the cruise ship in early May, 2 passengers, an American and a French national, have tested positive for the virus since returning home, reinforcing the need for strict public health protocols during the incubation period.
9: We are all hoping that the four people who are here with us will remain well through this incubation period, but this is exactly why we are taking the precautions and why plans are in place should their conditions change.
8: Henry says the quarantine clock for the four Canadians started yesterday. They will quarantine for 21 days and be monitored for 42, the longest known incubation period for the virus, a rare rodent-borne pathogen that can cause serious illness in humans. Three people have died since the deadly outbreak began aboard the Hondius, with at least seven confirmed cases and two reported cases. More than 20 countries are now working to contain the spread of the virus, including Canada, where at least 10 people are being monitored. Today, Ontario's Minister of Health confirmed a third person is now self-isolating in the province.
10: We have not seen any indication that they were in close contact and would become symptomatic.
8: Today, the ship's captain released a video praising the resolve of the passengers and the crew.
11: And I must commend my crew for their courage and the selfless resolve that they showed time and again in the most difficult moments.
32: And in a sign of just how quickly things can change, the World Health Organization says the French passenger who began experiencing symptoms on the flight back home is now in hospital in critical condition. Heather Wright, CTV News, Toronto. And stay with CTV News for continuing coverage of the hantavirus outbreak. For updates on radio, tune into News Talk 580 CFRA and CTV News Channel. As for more minor ailments, pharmacists here in Ontario will soon be able to treat several common issues as the province continues its push to expand their scope of practice. It's part of the government's plan to ease pressure on primary care and emergency departments. CTV's Austin Lee is live in studio with the details. Austin.
0: Yeah, Patricia, these changes are set to go into effect in July. That's when pharmacists will see their scope of practice expanded, and it means they'll be able to treat nine more common ailments, including warts, ringworm, nasal congestion, and head lice. Ontarians will also be able to seek help from a pharmacist for things like calluses, dandruff, dry eye, and jock itch. The plan is to add another five conditions to that list in 2027. Now, pharmacists can already treat 19 illnesses, but in July, they will also be able to provide six extra vaccines, including tetanus, RSV, shingles, and other shots that are currently only available at doctor's offices and other clinical settings.
13: Pharmacies continue to play a critical role in keeping care close to home, particularly for those without a regular care provider. Today's announcement to expand pharmacist scope of practice, enabling pharmacists to assess and prescribe for an additional 14 ailments, is an important milestone, reinforcing the trusted role pharmacy professionals already play within the primary care system for patients across the province.
0: According to the Ontario Medical Association, more than 2.5 million Ontarians are without a family doctor. And a recent survey shows more than 50% of family physicians are planning or considering retirement in the next 5 years. Now, the province says it is also working to expand the scope of practice for other healthcare professionals, including optometrists, physiotherapists, and dental hygienists. Patricia.
32: CTV's Austin Lee live for us tonight. Thank you. Meantime, a new report finds hospital admission wait times in Ontario have increased by 52% over the past 5 years. According to the Canadian Centre for Policy Alternatives, 90% of patients spent 44 hours in the emergency department awaiting admission. It is placing the blame on what it calls perpetual budget deficits and government underfunding. The organization says the majority of Ontario's 136 hospitals have carried operational deficits since 2022. Well, it is one of the largest airport infrastructure programs in Canadian history, a groundbreaking ceremony today marking the beginning of a massive construction project at Toronto's Pearson Airport. CTV's Rahim Ladani has the details.
14: What is the number one thing you would change at Toronto Pearson International Airport?
15: Luggage arrival.
16: Additional escalators, more elevators.
17: There's often like many lines are just closed.
14: Inside Terminal 1, not everyone feels Canada's busiest airport stacks up to others.
18: It's always a joy when you come back after a long flight, have to wait for almost three quarters of an hour for your bag.
19: Recently I've been to the Newark Airport, which was renovated, and they have a very streamlined system.
20: One, two, three, go!
14: Hoping to improve the travel experience, officials are breaking ground on a 10-year modernization project. Phase one will cost $3 billion. And Pearson's CEO says passengers will feel the difference through fewer delays and smoother travel.
7: You'll often find the pilot saying, okay, we're sitting here waiting for a gate. So we're going to have expanded airfield parking aprons and aircraft positions and a high-speed taxiway that moves airplanes faster onto and off the runway.
14: Other promises include less baggage disruptions, while runway and airfield upgrades could help move up to 28,000 more passengers a day. Government officials also say the project will create tens of thousands of new jobs.
15: This means more pathways into the workforce, more opportunities for our businesses, and more economic momentum for the entire region.
14: While some travelers feel Pearson Airport is on the right flight path.
20: Personally, I don't think we've had a horror story with Pearson, right? But again, we live in Grimsby, not Toronto, right? So, but when we come, everything runs smoothly.
14: Others aren't convinced about the decade-long vision.
21: I believe it when I see it type of thing. Usually when somebody says 10 years, it usually means 15.
14: During construction, airport officials say travelers will not experience any extra delays and more expansion plans will be announced in the near future. Raheem Ladani, CTV News.
32: The Ottawa Charge will have another chance to go after the Walter Cup after punching their ticket to the final.

0: That classic charge celebration on the ice at Canadian Tire Center yesterday after eliminating the Boston Fleet with a thrilling double overtime win.
1: On net, another stop by Frankel.
0: Michaela Cava scoring that goal just over a minute into the second overtime period to give Ottawa a 4-3 victory. They will now face the winner of the Montreal Victoire Minnesota Frost series that was set to be decided tonight, but they will now have to wait a little longer to find out who they are playing. That's because tonight's Game 5 in that series is postponed, the league says, due to player safety concerns related to illness. The PWHL did not provide information on the specific illness, but says the symptoms are not consistent with hantavirus. No rescheduled date has been set, and that could delay the Walter Cup final schedule. The Charge were set to host Game 3 next Monday, May 18th, the holiday, at the CTC, and Game 4, if necessary, on Wednesday, May 20th. Tickets are already being sold. The league now says playoff schedule will be dependent on when the players can play.
2: Food, electricity, everything. Gas, for instance, right now, like people are, they are suffering.
0: Well, coming up, new details on how the rising cost of food and gas are directly impacting Canadians' spending choices. Jackie.
3: Well, thanks, Patricia. We are starting off cool tomorrow with 2 degrees, but we are having mainly dry conditions. Lots of sunshine also in store for our Tuesday, where we are likely going to get to a daytime high of about 13 or 14 degrees. Here's a live look through our Centennial Glass Sky Cam, where very similar temperatures right now. It is 11 degrees out there right now, showcasing McDonald Cartier Bridge. There's a slim chance we could see some showers, but that's expected until about 8 p.m., where we will likely get mainly cloudy skies for the rest of the evening.
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0: Taking a look at the roads at this tail end of your Monday commute, we are seeing things start to clog up at Churchill, moving westbound, and that traffic stays thick right through to Woodruff and beyond, some construction through that area. While many Canadians feel rising everyday costs are putting direct pressure on their finances, that's according to a recent survey, painting a clear picture of a country under financial strain. CTV's Leah LaRocque reports.
15: Dennis Granier can't believe how expensive life is these days.
16: You try to find deals wherever you can because it's crazy out there.
15: The price of food and gas, the biggest strain recently on people's pocketbooks.
2: Food, electricity, everything. Gas, for instance, right now, like people are, they are suffering.
15: A recent survey by Harris and Partners, a bankruptcy insolvency trustee, backing what many are feeling. More than 90% of Canadians changed how they managed their money in the past 6 months due to shifting economic conditions.
17: We have two kids at home, and so double income, we're just surviving.
15: Nearly half of respondents say they're cutting back on overall spending, and one in five delaying major purchases they had planned just to get by.
16: I'd like to go for a weekend fishing trip and stuff like that, but that's put on the back burner, maybe not even happen this year.
15: The survey found that not only are many consumers delaying big purchases, but they are also struggling to cover everyday essentials and are dipping into savings and relying more on credit.
18: They're delaying things like having a barbecue with their family because, you know, they can only afford rice or soup or whatever it is. Delaying maybe going to a doctor's appointment that's a little out of the way because they can't afford the gas.
15: Harris and Partners saying the summer is also when people can typically start saving, but this year is different.
18: The result that we got that was like the most shocking to me is that 91% of the people said that the financial change to them was out of their control.
15: Everyone looking for ways to save, including the Breslavs, who did the math and the planning ahead, hoping to stay ahead.
19: We're from Shawville. So we come to the city once a week and do Costco.
15: Leah LaRocque, CTV News.
0: It is a cool start to the work week in the capital, but things are set to start warming up. We had plenty of sunshine and blue skies over the Chaudière Falls this afternoon. Beautiful there. But temperatures are below average for this time of year. We even have a frost advisory in effect for tonight. But 20-degree temperatures could return in the next couple of days, which would be nice. It was absolutely beautiful and warm on Saturday. Yes. That was the gorgeous day. On the weekend, today was odd. There was some hail reported in Westboro and now this frost advisory, but better things ahead.
3: I was saying that those pictures look a little deceiving because I'm like, oh, it's so beautiful.
0: Yeah,
3: blue,
0: so warm.
3: Green. Definitely not. I still brought out my thicker coat. It feels more like October weather, but the good news is, as we mentioned, things are starting to warm up right now. Current temperature, yes, we are sitting around 11 degrees. We saw a daytime high of 12, and while the winds are about 20 kilometers per hour throughout the day, we did see them get up to about 40 kilometers per hour. So it was a strong windy day. However, it is going to cool down, as we mentioned. A frost advisory in effect, going down to about zero for here in Ottawa, as well as Cornwall, Kingston, and Brockville at 1 degree. Yes, in the valley, it's below zero. We've got -1 in Pembroke, -3 in Bancroft, -3 in Maniwaki as well, and -1 in Petawawa. We are still getting to those double-digit temperatures, though, in the daytime and tomorrow, much drier conditions and sunnier conditions as well. 14 degrees for here in the capital, about 12, 13 degrees for really much of eastern Ontario, and it is going to look that way as we get into Wednesday. Here's a look at across Canada now. Fredericton sitting around 12 degrees. A little bit of rain activity in Charlottetown sitting around 9 degrees. You can see a lot of that cool air coming down. Timmins, 7 degrees. Cloudy skies. Sudbury around 8 degrees. A little bit warmer. Toronto and Windsor at 12 degrees. And we are wanting to get that warmth coming from the Midwest. Who is basking in this warmth? Well, Regina, Saskatoon sitting around 19, 20 degrees. Edmonton at 18, 15 in Calgary. And it's Vancouver at 17 degrees and lots of sunshine. So take advantage of the sunshine for tomorrow, because by the time Wednesday overnight rolls around, especially around Kingston, we're going to start to see this weather system move through. The early radar is showing between 15 to 20 millimeters of rain moving through for our Wednesday. And the bulk of this will be in Wednesday morning. So really around Kingston, the heavier rainfall moving through. Here in Ottawa, we're going to start to see this closer to the noon hour and really carry us into the early part of the afternoon. So again, have your umbrella nearby, but keep in mind 15 to 20 millimeters of rain moving through for our Wednesday. 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Take a look at these temperatures. Wednesday, 11 degrees, the daytime high. That overnight low, though, we are starting to get into seasonal conditions where it's going to be 9 degrees. Thursday, 14, and then things are going to warm up. I'm loving the stretch that gets into our long weekend. Yes, folks, 20 degrees for 4 days in a row. And by the time Monday rolls around, 24 degrees is the anticipated daytime high. And yes, Patricia, I know this is going to change a couple of degrees.
0: No, let's
3: likely
0: lock it in. Lock
3: cooler.
0: It in for the holiday.
3: But no promises, but I'm very hopeful that we're going to stick to 24 for Monday.
0: The 19 on Saturday felt like 25. It was so rare to be seeing that. So yeah, we'll appreciate that when it comes. Thank you, Jackie. Coming up, one of the city's major construction projects is set to enter the next phase, which means more road closures are coming. I know. I feel you. Details just ahead.
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0: 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A study published by the Canadian Medical Association Journal has found that babies born to mothers with endometriosis, a common gynecological condition, could face a slightly higher risk of birth defects. CTV's Quebec Bureau Chief Genevieve Beauchemin reports.
34: Christina Kasparian's long struggle with endometriosis has affected many facets of her life.
35: A delayed diagnosis wreaked havoc in my system, my nervous system, my immune system, my fertility, my career, everything.
34: 1 in 10 women live with endometriosis, a chronic inflammation where uterine-like tissue grows outside the uterus. And in a new study, researchers looked into the risk of congenital anomalies in babies born to mothers with endometriosis, looking at birth defects like a cleft palate, or anomalies including those of the cardiovascular or gastrointestinal systems.
35: We're not trying to alarm anyone. The risks are still really low. It's just helpful for clinicians to maybe monitor these patients a little bit more.
34: The study found 6.3% of babies born to women with endometriosis presented with an anomaly, as compared to 5.4% to other women. Anomalies overall are rare, and the difference is small. And it's not clear just why endometriosis may be a factor.
35: there might be an impact through an inflammatory pathway that can change the gene expression when a baby is developing.
34: And while experts say the study has limitations, it does provide insight on a disease that is underreported, often diagnosed too late.
1: This is a significant illness that can impact on the quality of a young woman or an older woman's life, and then the other issues with fertility. So yes, definitely is something that we need to do better in terms of the medical profession.
34: Experts say much more research needs to be done. Still, the study highlights the need for better prenatal care for those suffering with endometriosis. Geneviève Beauchemin, CTV News, Montreal.
0: In tonight's big picture, the FIFA World Cup is quickly approaching, and at least one part of Toronto is match ready. A soccer pitch has replaced the skating rink at Nathan Phillips Square. It's just one of the ways the city is marking its status as a host for the tournament. Well, now some other stories you need to know right now. New data suggests Canadians may be avoiding travel to the U.S. even more than we think. The measurements commonly used to show the decline come from border crossings, where Statistics Canada shows a dip of about 25%. However, new research out of the University of Toronto looked at Canadian cell phone activity in major U.S. cities and found a median decline of 42%. The researchers say the new information reveals that border data doesn't capture the full extent of the drop. And when Canadians do travel south of the border, they are visiting fewer locations and staying for shorter lengths of time. The Ottawa Catholic School Board is looking to hire dozens of new teachers as the English Public Board prepares for job cuts. The OCESB says it will need an additional 66 teachers and staff as it anticipates enrollment to increase by more than 1,400 students next school year. It's a much different situation at the Ottawa Carleton District School Board, which is looking to cut 150 positions next school year due to declining enrollment and a deficit budget. Gatineau residents will no longer have to come to Ottawa to shop at IKEA. An IKEA plan and order point is now open at Les Promenades Gatineau. It's not a full store, but there is a selection of IKEA products at the location. Shoppers can also pick up online orders and access design services. Well, a note to drivers, the next phase of the Bank Street Renewal Project will begin next week, and there will be more traffic disruptions in the area. Starting next Tuesday, May 19th, the eastbound lanes of Riverside Drive between Data Center Road and Neil Way will be closed to vehicles. Left turns will also be prohibited in all directions at the Bank Street and Riverside Drive intersection. Crews are replacing underground sewers and water mains and reconstructing roads and sidewalks. Well, tomorrow is the deadline to fill out your census form. Stats Canada says reminder letters will be sent out to households that don't complete the form on time. They may also follow up with phone calls and in-person visits. Not completing the form could eventually result in a $500 fine. The census is completed every 5 years, and the information is used in population-based decisions on how public resources are allocated.
2: Hopefully once they're in the area and in the business, they'll come back and maybe experience what Centertown has to offer, because there's a lot. There's a lot of businesses.
0: Well, coming up, a new initiative to try and revitalize Centertown, and it involves free food from local businesses.
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5: 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Now the Centertown Business Improvement Area is launching a monthly food promotional campaign focused on local shops.
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10: It's a great neighborhood to go through, to walk in with my wife and my daughter, and also to run my business.
5: Last fall, Centertown held a volunteer cleanup, this all in addition to this initiative.
7: Centertown's amazing. It's a very vibrant, we're trying to be the most, the most arts-focused district in the area. We're trying to bring people down here and be a more lively area.
5: And for Pink, no matter what's said, Centertown will always have a place in heart.
9: I'm really happy to call Ottawa my home, and I love the area. It's really great.
5: In the upcoming months, more free food handing out. Camille Wilson, CTV News.
3: Well, returning now to one of our top stories, Toronto's Pearson International Airport is getting a series of renovations that will cost billions of dollars. BNN Bloomberg's Marella Fernandez has

0: More on that and the day's other business headlines.
1: The initial $3 billion will be used to bring a state-of-the-art lighting control system to the airfield. The 30 kilometers of conveyor belt that handles baggage will also be upgraded. The changes will allow Canada's busiest airport to serve up to 65 million passengers a year. In 2023, it served 45 million passengers. The federal government's partnering with TELUS to build a data center project in BC. Two new facilities will be developed in Vancouver, which will come online in 2029. A center that already exists in Kamloops will be expanded and will be up and running this year. Barrick Mining's reporting a profit that more than tripled from the same period in 2025. It earned $1.6 billion U.S. The Canadian company actually produced less gold, but its revenues boosted by the price of gold. The stock was up today over 9%. Here are the closing numbers for the day. The Canadian dollar is up slightly to 73.11. West Texas Intermediate is up to 98.13. Western Canadian Select is up to $75. And the TSX gained 61 points today. Those are your business headlines. I'm Marilla Fernandez.
2: There were some bugs and connection problems, as expected, in a project this big, but nothing major so far.
0: Still ahead, going digital in Quebec. That province is switching from paper health records to online files. But how is the rollout going? More on that after the break.
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0: Health records in Quebec started to go digital over the weekend. The province says the rollout is going well, but so far there have been hundreds of requests for help. CTV's Sweta Rassi has the details.
1: Nearly 11,000 healthcare workers in Montreal North and the Mauricie logged into Quebec's new digital health record over the weekend. And while there were some technical hiccups along the way, Quebec Health Minister Sonia Bélanger says everything is going according to plan.
2: There were some bugs and connection problems, as expected, in a project this big, but nothing major so far.
1: The platform, known as the DSN, replaces paper files, faxes, and forms, putting all of a patient's health information online. In the 2 days since its launch, more than 2,000 support tickets have been filed. The biggest headache so far has been the speed. Officials say they've increased the platform's bandwidth from 2 gigabytes to 10. One healthcare worker union has already expressed concerns about the rollout. This morning in the Mauricie region, there was a major outage as the network was down for 2 hours. In a statement to CTV News, the regional health authority writes, temporary connection issues were observed this morning in various departments of the institution. To ensure service continuity, some departments have temporarily switched to paper-based procedures. Santé Quebec says it's looking into the cause. It also says support staff are on standby as it braces for more tickets in the days ahead. Sweta Rassi, CTV News.
0: Well, coming up, a celebration both on and off the ice at the CTC with a charge marking Mother's Day ahead of yesterday's game. Jackie.
3: Thanks, Patricia. Taking a look at the next 3 days, tomorrow, mainly sunny skies, 14 degrees. It's going to cool down by Wednesday, where, yes, we are expecting significant rainfall to move through. But Thursday, chance of showers will linger, but we're back up to 14 degrees, and then we'll get to a stretch of 20-degree weather. We'll have those details after the break. But for now, here's a live look through our Centennial Glass Sky Cam, where it is 11 degrees out right now. A little bit windy as we look towards McDonald Cartier Bridge. Again, the sun is shining, but there is still a chance we could see some light showers moving through in the next few hours.
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0: Tomorrow on Your Morning Ottawa, the City Folk Festival has a new location and a new lineup. 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
2: Here's what's on CTV tonight. E-Talk, back-to-back episodes of The Big Bang Theory, Hockey Fanatics, a couple more episodes of Big Bang, and The Rookie. And here's a recap of the top stories we are following right now.
3: I'm not sure why they would take a risk with somebody's life to save a few dollars.
2: A drug coverage dispute between an Ottawa man and his insurance company, which has denied coverage for a brand name drug he's used for years.
4: After 100 kilometers of driving, you bring your vehicle back in and get the tires retorqued.
2: Ontario Provincial Police reminding drivers about tire safety. After a tire came off a vehicle on the Queensway, the tire crossed the median and struck an oncoming car going through the windshield. The driver suffered serious injuries.
5: We want people to be very cautious. Make sure if you are exploring and you're out doing that, you're doing so safely.
2: A warning about the dangers of being near water after a toddler fell into the Ottawa River and tragically drowned on Friday night. One final look at the forecast and a frost advisory to keep in mind for this evening.
6: Yes, so we had quite a windy day today. We've had a little bit of rainfall. You mentioned Westboro, a little bit of that hail. But yes, later this evening, if you are out and about this evening, make sure to bring a light jacket because it is getting down to about the freezing mark. And look at tomorrow's wake-up weather. There is no double digits. It's 2 degrees, but the good news is we'll have lots of sunshine, really, for all of our Tuesday. You could leave the umbrella at home. We are getting to a daytime high of 14 degrees, and then we can start to see the temperatures, even the overnights, getting back to seasonal conditions. So seasonal overnight is about 8 degrees, 18 for our daytime highs. We're not quite there for Wednesday, 11 degrees, 14 for Thursday, but Friday, Saturday, Sunday, and Monday for our long weekend, we are anticipating that 20-degree weather. I'm going to ignore those 30% chance of showers for Friday and Saturday because it's looking pretty sweet.
2: This past Saturday was a tease of what it can be like on the weekend when you're sitting out on the patio and enjoying it. So hopefully we get a repeat of that. We want to check in and see what our news team is working on for tonight. Austin is on the desk at 11:30.
7: Yeah, thanks, Patricia. We'll have some more details on the census deadline, which is coming tomorrow if you haven't done your census yet. Plus, we will expand on the province's plan to grow the scope of practice for pharmacists in an effort to ease some of the pressures that we're seeing at family doctor's office, walk-in clinics, and at hospitals as well. So we'll have that story tonight. But, of course, you can get the news anytime, anywhere at ctvnewsottawa.ca. And join me tonight for CTV News at 11:30.
2: All right, good stuff. Thank you. And finally for us tonight, a really cool way for many Charge fans to spend Mother's Day. Maybe even more surreal if you're the mom of a professional women's hockey player and you're spending Mother's Day cheering on your kid. Yeah, the moms were out on Sunday. We're being celebrated ahead of the game. Lots of pictures, and defender Brooke Hobson, you saw there, took her mom by the hand on the red carpet as they went into the CTC together. Such a nice moment. The party certainly started early, but the real gift, of course, was that double OT victory, sending this team to the PWHL final, which is awesome, although sadly, we were all excited to find out who they were going to be facing tonight with that Montreal-Minnesota game, and now because of some illness situation, that game is not happening tonight, so one less thing for you to worry about this evening.
7: Yeah, I guess. I worry about it. I was excited about it. I wasn't worried about it. Might have been a little intense.
2: But I mean, I can't tell you how nice it is to see some victories at the CTC after we were denied. Those of us who are Sens fans, maybe not these two, in the playoffs.
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12: Good evening. I'm Eric Foster. There's a frost advisory in effect for tonight into tomorrow morning. Right now it's 11 degrees. Your full forecast is coming up. First, your top stories. A kidney transplant recipient is speaking out because his insurance company refuses to pay for a brand name drug he's been on for years. It's because a generic version is available, but his doctor insists switching is too risky. CTV's Katie Griffin has more.
11: Chad Zachary has taken this medication every day since his kidney transplant 3 years ago.
3: It's my wife's donated kidney, and I feel I owe it to her to make sure I keep it as healthy as I can.
11: Advagraft, the brand name of the drug tacrolimus, is used to help prevent organ rejection. His insurance plan with the federal government had reimbursed the cost of hundreds of dollars until last month. Canada Life told him reimbursement at the brand name cost can only be approved if an adverse reaction to the lowest cost alternative drug has occurred or is expected to occur. In a statement, Canada Life says the government Public Service Healthcare Plan Authority determines what is covered under its plan, and Canada Life administers claims in compliance with it. The Treasury Board says reimbursement is limited to 80% of the cost of the generic equivalent, and that it's Canada Life's medical experts who determine eligibility for reimbursement of the brand name drug. Katie Griffin, CTV News.
12: Ottawa OPP says it's common this time of year to respond to a call of a wheel flying off of a vehicle twice per week. They've issued a reminder to drivers to have their lug nuts retorqued 100 kilometers after having their seasonal tires changed. A driver was injured last Friday when a wheel flew off another vehicle on the 417, jumped the median, and smashed into a windshield. OPP Constable Michael Falthy tells CFRA's Ottawa at Work, rather, with Patricia Bull, that people should not ignore the advice of their tire technician.
13: A lot of people kind of forget about it or just decide that they don't want to do it for whatever reason. You know, our lives are busy, but this can be the end result.
12: Tire changers typically offer retorquing as a free service. Safety organizations are urging people to be careful around the water, especially at this time of year, after a two-year-old child fell into the Ottawa River and drowned Friday night. Life Saving Society Ontario is sharing key information for this time of year to ensure this doesn't happen to anyone else. Stephanie Bacalar, spokesperson for the Life Saving Society of Ontario, says life jackets are always a good idea, even if you aren't planning on going directly into the water.
5: Just make sure you're taking precautions, especially near rivers and places where there are embankments. It is possible for that soil to be very loose and for it to just give way under your feet. So we want people to be very cautious. Make sure if you are exploring and you're out doing that, you're doing so safely. It's always a great idea when you're going near a waterway specifically to explore to wear a life jacket.
12: Another key piece to go along with wearing a life jacket is to always have children within arm's reach when around water. The Life Saving Society is also reminding people who are eager to get back outside as the weather warms that open water can still be very cold and fast moving at this time of year. And the Ottawa Charge are going to have to wait a little longer to find out who they will face in the Walter Cup final. Tonight's deciding Game 5 between Montreal and Minnesota has been postponed due to player safety concerns related to illness. Sign of the times, the PWHL is going out of its way to state that there are no symptoms consistent with hantavirus. A statement says the decision was made with doctors. A rescheduled date for the game will be announced as soon as medical guidance determines it's appropriate to resume play. Game 3 of the Walter Cup final is scheduled for a week from tonight at Canadian Tire Center. It's a new way to join the conversation. Have your say with the CFRA Talkback button on the iHeartRadio app. From the CTV Weather Center, there is a frost advisory in effect for tonight into tomorrow morning. Tonight, partly cloudy with a chance of showers and a risk of a thunderstorm and a low of 0 with a risk of frost overnight. Tomorrow, mainly sunny and a high of 14. Then at night, clear. Then cloudy with a chance of showers after midnight and a low of plus 4. And Wednesday, showers and a high of 11. Right now, it's mostly cloudy and 11 degrees. That's the latest from the CTV Newsroom. I'm Eric Fox. 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
15: Today,

0: Shane Hewitt and the Night Shift from the nation's capital all across the country here for you. I'm Shane Hewitt in Ottawa, more specifically the village of Merrickville, just south of the city. Ryan O'Donnell is in Calgary and David Hunter is in downtown Toronto today. Over the weekend this weekend, I had a new experience that I needed to tell you about. I went to a PWHL game.
1: Oh, cool.
0: Now, I remember in Port Alberni, BC, before I moved to Fort McMurray, which would have been 1983, I was probably eight or nine, my cousin Colleen, I remember her talking about how she really wanted to play hockey and she was going to start a women's hockey league because she just really wanted to play hockey. And back then, girls generally didn't play. And then you look at what hockey had become and then you look at the state that it's in today. Wow, is it ever good. And it was amazing and it was well put together. The Ottawa Charge, of course, won their series too against Boston.
1: Were you at the game where they advanced?
0: Yeah, it was.
1: So the double overtime was, yeah. It was crazy. Well, that's
0: it was
1: sweet.
0: Crazy. You know, the silliest thing about that is at the end of the second intermission, they close all the food places like most drinks do, right? Mm-hmm. But then it goes to overtime. Then it goes to double overtime. So basically you're sitting there for like a full game's worth of time. Without able to get a hot dog or some nachos.
1: We need to reevaluate that.
0: Now, there is a story that the other series, the Montreal series, they've postponed the game tonight. It was supposed to be on right now. But there's like the illness. That's what they called it. So they've postponed the game. I read it online. So it'll be interesting to see. I guess a couple of days rest is never a bad thing. But what comes next? Now, I know that, you know, Vancouver's got a new team and it's starting to grow. If you get a chance to go to a PWHL game, please go. The tickets were remarkably affordable and it's an amazing family event. The hockey was fantastic and intense. Please go if you get the chance. Thoroughly enjoyed it. High five. Good job. And to see Ottawa win, it was pretty cool. I got to tell you, like that was, it's a best of five series. So you don't really think of it the same way. Like you don't consider it to be as urgent, I suppose, as you would with other series and other things, just because of the fact that it's like, oh yeah, it's game five. And then you kind of realize, oh right, this is it. This is the game that decides it all. So you have to kind of get on board with that. I say worth it. I say go. All right. Coming up tonight here on the show. We've got our regular Monday group with this Monday study panel, except we have a very special guest joining us. If you listen to the show all week, back in the day, we used to have the Happy Friday Roundup panel, which was Jimmy Zubris, who's now on Mondays with us, and Andrew Cadell, who's in Kamouraska, Quebec. And they are both going to be reuniting tonight as Leslie Kelly has the night off taking care of some family things. So I look forward to that one. I'm talking about Waymo cars. Would you ever get in a Waymo?
1: No. Absolutely not.
0: Explain what a Waymo is for everyone who doesn't know.
1: Hey, do you find Uber convenient or a taxi really convenient? Great. Now, what if nobody was driving the car? Instead, it was technology and science and AI. Nah. I've seen enough footage of people in empty cars. It also takes away the fun of the 10 words you say to the driver. How's your day? Nice weather. Silence. Love that. I don't take that.
0: Nothing like listening to someone have a conversation with somebody else when you're in the car.
1: Love it. Don't take that away from me.
0: Okay. Statistically safer and part of our conversation later on tonight on the show. Also, we are going to talk about houses, Ryan.
1: Mm-hmm.
0: And getting into a house. How do you get into a house? And there's a new term, life stretching.
1: Mm-hmm.
0: This is the term that's been thrown about. Now, I take exception to this term. What is life stretching?
1: Life stretching is the concept of everything you thought that would happen in life that was going to take a little bit of time. Well, it's now taking a long time. So life stretching is just, you know, maybe I'm going to live at home for a couple more years. I'm going to, that degree I thought was going to take four, it's actually going to take six. It's going to take me 20 years to buy a home, not 10. It's just the idea of everything in life getting stretched out a little bit longer.
0: Why does everything with your generation need a cool name?
1: I don't think this one's very good, by the way. This
0: terrible.
1: Is true. It's too many of these.
0: It's making a catchy name to sell some storyline so someone can buy into, oh, I'm just life stretching, as opposed to, nope, took me 6 years to do my diploma.
1: Which is okay if it takes you 6 years to get your degree or your diploma.
0: I don't think it's okay. I think it's okay to actually do things on time.
1: Okay, but if we just, can we go back to the name thing? Because
0: this is participation ribbon level stuff.
1: It is frustrating. Some of them are really, really infuriating to me. One of them, bare minimum Mondays, which is like intentionally easing into the work week, to protect your like mental health or everything, but
0: that's just mental health.
1: That's just Monday for everybody. Everybody does that. Do you tell me you work harder on Monday than you do on Tuesday? You know you're lying. Yeah. So that one I find kind of silly. There are a couple of ones though, Shane, that I think are decent. Situationship is kind of fun to me. That's like friends with benefits or, you know, we're together, but we're not putting a label on it. Situationship I think is kind of fun. I think that one's a little charming. I don't mind that one.
0: Yeah, what's the big deal? You're adults.
1: Exactly.
0: So I don't have to put a label on it.
1: Yeah, just, so you adults. Put a label
0: you're,
1: on it.
0: You're allowed to do adult things that just, yeah. You're allowed to be two people that just get together and, and chicka-bow-wow sometimes. Like that's adult stuff.
1: There are some, that I find are really funny, like soft launching, which is soft launching a relationship. That one I think is funny, applying a corporate.
0: Most of these things are non-committal. You notice that.
1: Yeah,
0: right?
1: Most of them. There's a good one for me, of course. Like, I love goblin mode, which is like when you're just basically leaning into being a goofball, or there's also like leaning into like being really comfortable. But I always think goblin mode is you're being a little goofball. And I think that's a good one.
0: What's the matter with goofy? What's the matter with comfortable?
1: Because goblin's a fun word. It's fun to say goblin. I'm being a little goblin. A fun word. Yeah. What about, you know what one bugs me is quiet quitting. Don't like quiet quitting because that's like when you are doing your job, you're 9 to 5, but you're not going above and beyond. And it's like the response to burnout or like hustle culture. There's also like people will call it acting their wage, but I think that one's incorrect because quiet quitting is not showing up for the 9 to 5 and doing that. Quiet quitting is not working hard and slowly waiting till you get fired.
0: Yeah. Like quiet, like it's laziness. It's not committed. Like you see this thing over and over again. Enacting your wage is you're the one who signed the agreement. You signed the agreement and now you've decided that agreement is no longer fulfilling because it's a bad wage. Nope. You agreed. So either go have the conversation about the wage or move along. Every single one of these things is about non-committing and not willing to have a conversation that is adulting. Like it's the craziest thing. And yet we put these little names on them when, oh, I feel so good now. Oh my God. I'm just life stretching. No, you're unemployed. No, you just submit resumes online and you don't actually walk into shops and shake somebody's hand. Like that. Oh, drives me nuts.
1: Okay. I have some insights to share with you that I think will make you feel a little bit better about all this. Later. I'm not going to tell you now.
0: Oh, okay, good. Well, you talk me off the ledge now.
1: We're going up to a commercial. I don't have time for that.
0: Okay, look, I get it. I'm shaking my fist at the clouds right now, but this is beyond. Like, I guess I'm tired of the excuses. You know what fixes it? Doing things. Having a plan, thinking about it, being present to what's in front of you, trying to figure out what you want, which, by the way, you spend the rest of your life doing. There's no magic bullet. In fact, we're going to talk to Jessica Morehouse about that, about the McMansion notion that you have to have everything perfect right now. So we're going to get into that about money. We're going to learn about buying houses and what the heck is life stretching and why would Ryan have any good news about it? Enough to drive me nuts. Coming up next, DIY and tech. Handy Andy Barrar is going to be here. I'm officially a gardener now, by the way. I've grown grass. We're going to learn some things from Andy coming up next. Shane Hewitt in the Night Show.
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1: Andy Brewer is here from Vancouver, not even in Surrey today. HandyAndyMedia.com and on the socials if you want to grab him and get in touch with all of the things. I'm Shane Hewitt. I am in Ottawa. Andy, I can tell you, I'm almost like a golf course greenskeeper at this point. The amount of grass that's growing in my yard. Love you it. Would be really proud of me, I think. I know that we're going to talk about AI today, but I just thought, good luck AI at growing grass in my yard. One thing it cannot do.
2: How's the weed situation on your lawn?
1: It's not good.
2: Not good?
1: No.
2: Yes. You know what I realized? You can get one of those manual weed pickers, like the rod kind that go right in there and get that tap root and pull it right out.
1: Mm-hmm.
2: So that and like a good podcast and maybe a cup of coffee Sunday morning, Shane, it's very, very rewarding. You should try it.
1: Okay. Well, buy your plane ticket.
2: Get a little bucket, you know, you drop the weeds in. It's very rewarding. You just like, you start from one side of the yard and you just work your way through, put some music on or a podcast and.
1: Am I a bad guy that just says poison it?
2: It just doesn't work, man.
1: I've seen it, man. It works. You gotta pay them a ton of money and they drive their little machine over it and it takes all summer, but boy, it looks good.
2: I just gotta manually go in there, take it out. You know, and another tip for all the folks out there that if you have problems with weeds, me and my dad used to get in arguments about this all the time. You gotta cut your grass high. Don't go cutting it low because if you cut it low, that's when all the weeds can suddenly find its way into the soil and that's why you can get, lots of weeds in your yard. But if you have longer grass, it's harder for it to get in and that's one of the secrets to prevent weeds on your lawn.
1: Well, but I heard when you pull that hole out, all it does is let all the weed seeds get in the hole.
2: No, well, it's kind of like aerating your yard because like what is aeration? It's putting holes in your yard so that, you know, oxygen can get inside there. So it's kind of a manual way. It's like two for one. You know, you get rid of the weed and you get some aeration at the same time, Shane.
1: All right. Trust me on this. I trust you.
2: In my 30s, Shane, I was all about grass. Like I was the guy that took photos of his grass.
1: But now it's legal, so that's different.
2: No. I'm talking about lawn grass. Okay,
1: Ryan, you knew exactly what I was saying.
3: It was the instantaneous.
1: Yes, exactly.
3: Just went right there.
2: No, but like
1: Ryan's eyebrows went up, and I knew exactly what he was.
2: The Google photos still like will come up and like, hey, this was 10 years ago and it's just a picture of my lawn. And I'm like, man, what was going in my head that every time I cut my lawn, I got those nice lines, like, you know, like on a golf course. I was like, oh, this is a Kodak moment. I got to take this for prosperity. I got to take this picture. So I got, and you could search it in Google photos. You could just type in grass and then you'll just see lawn pictures and through the seasons, yellow grass, green grass, you know, it's snow, same spot. Just different types.
1: We're learning
2: of
1: a lot about you, really.
2: Yeah. Clearly, I have no life, and I pick weeds and I grow grass.
1: All right, AIY meets DIY. That's the convo today. Where are we going?
2: Yeah, so they just did a latest survey, and they found out that 70% of people are now using AI for their DIY projects around the home. It's interesting when you break it down from the demographics. Gen Z, they're the ones that use it the most. Then the millennials are right after that. So it's a perfectly scaled. So as the younger you are, the more likely that you're going to use AI for your different, you know, typical DIY projects around the house. You got a clogged toilet. What do? You don't go to YouTube anymore, Shane. That's what we used to do. We would go to YouTube. You would find a video. You'd watch it and you'd learn. Now it's all about ChatGPT. People are asking ChatGPT or their favorite LLM what to do for their DIYs, how to change a light bulb, how to fix, you know, or replace a lock, Shane. You can ask AI to do that as well.
1: See, but this is the thing. I had a friend of mine, and he was talking about some of the work he's doing with AI, and he said, you know what? It all got better for me when I stopped asking AI to tell me how to do things, and I started just telling AI to do it for me.
2: Yeah.
1: And that's a big switch when you kind of figure that part out, because I don't mind figuring out the lock. I don't mind figuring out the grass. I don't mind all those things. It's all the things I don't want to do. AI can do that.
2: Yes. Well, you know, there are some things that you don't want AI to do. Like you should not be doing electrical work, you know, just because AI is like, here's how you can change this light fixture if you're not comfortable with it. Also, anything with gas, you definitely don't want to do. I have this problem right now, Shane. My hot water tank, it looks like it's seeping on the bottom. There's a corrosion going there. I took a picture. I asked AI. It's like, yeah, you, should have had a plate under there. It shouldn't be touching concrete. And I'm like, wow, that's great. Now I know that. I don't know why the plumber who put that hot water tank didn't do that in the first place. But, you know, I'm not going to DIY that fix because, you know, hot water tank connected to gas. What could go wrong? A whole lot could go wrong.
1: Well, that's the reason why pipe fitters have a, you know, a diploma and they go ticketed. Through all of their tickets, right?
2: Yes. Yes, that's right. So those are the kind of things you want to avoid. But something like a clogged sink, AI is great for that. It'll give you a lot of good tips on what to do, especially if you don't have like supplies. You know what I used AI for, Shane? My belt. I've been losing some weight, so I had to make a new hole. And I was like, how am I going to make this hole on this belt? And then at first I was like, oh, I'll just drill, like use a drill and go in there. But then I'm like, I don't know if that's going to work. It's probably going to get twisted and tied up into the leather.
1: Oh, now I'm curious what you did.
2: So I asked AI.
1: Can I tell you what I would do?
2: Tell me what you did and I'll tell you what AI told me.
1: Well, two things. I would use a punch, to do it. That's one thing. And I have like a big pokey punch that I would probably use.
2: Yeah.
1: Like I have a screwdriver punch. And the other part is if I was going to drill it, I would take two pieces of wood and I would sandwich it between two pieces of wood and then I'd drill through it that way.
2: Yeah. I could tell you were a carpenter at one point because I could tell the way that your brain is all about problem solving, Shane. So yes. So AI suggested that I take a little nail and I punch it in a little hole. And so that's exactly what I did. And I was like, wow, you know, but I didn't think about the sandwich of two boards. That's that carpenter in you.
1: Well, that's how the wood doesn't fray on the other side of it when you're drilling wood. So did you measure the other holes on your belt so it was evenly spaced, but so no one can tell, or did you just like randomly pick a spot and now you look like the cheap guy who doesn't go buy a belt?
2: Yeah, no, I tried to do both. I was like, okay, I want it here. Okay, well, it should be a little bit farther, but I think it's right about there. Good. No one's going to see this. Yeah, so I did. I DIY'd.
1: Still single, huh?
2: Still single, want to mingle, but you ever need a belt hole, I know how to do it now.
1: That's it.
2: Yes.
1: Oh, that's fine. Okay, well, we're going to get to the stuff coming up next, so I want to get into it now. AI for inspiration in the homes. There's a bunch of apps out there that want your info, and they're basically pre-programmed to do renovation stuff. It's kind of cool, some of it. I mean, I've had a couple where they want, you know, you're allowed X number of credits, but the thing is you tell it you want a room that looks like this, and then it doesn't really listen to you, and it's kind of crappy, and then your three edits you get on it, you run out of your free credits, and you're nowhere near a solution. You're almost better off to just go to ChatGPT, take a picture, and say, hey, make it look good. But there was one I saw, it was for backyards, how to design your backyard, and I thought, you know, it's one thing to say, what does my room look like if it's blue? And if I had different furniture, or here's this IKEA piece and make it look good in my room. But trying to visualize a backyard and a garden, like that is a next level professional type of thing. And using AI to design things, kind of cool.
2: Yeah. So there's a lot of apps out there that can help you do that. So there's one called like Renovate AI. So if you want to remodel your house or say you have a bathroom, an old bathroom, you're like, I wonder what it would look like if I, you know, redesign this. So what you do is you would take, like you said, Shane, you take an old picture of your bathroom and then inside of the app, you can say, well, transform this, you know, just new fixtures, new everything, see what it would look like in this space. Or you could just do it like if you were selling your house and it's empty now, you're moving, you could stage it as well and say, put some couches here and make it.
1: In this house, there was one room that they openly said, look, that's just AI to make it look like an office so you could see it.
2: Yes. So you can visualize what it looks like. One thing that I would use this for, Shane, I've always struggled with this. I have a hard time visualizing what a wall would look like at a certain color. I've never been able to do that. Mm-hmm. So I think I would use that to be like, what's this going to look like? Like when I was doing my dad's man cave, I'm trying to picture. I'm looking at this little tiny, you know, piece of of paint. And I'm like, okay, would that look good? And I couldn't do it. So I would definitely use that for changing the wall colors, but maybe the fixtures, I'm not sure.
1: What would you use, what would you choose to redesign with AI if it could help you do it? A conversation is DIY plus AI. DIY? I don't know how that works. We're going to continue the conversation. HandyAndyMedia.com. If you want to get connected with Andy, plus Andy is at an event this weekend. So we're going to talk about what AI looks like generally at this tech event too. So 71010 is the text line. Feel free to use it. What room would you redesign given the chance? We'll be right back.
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1: What room would you redesign if you could use AI to redesign any room in your house? 71010. I'm curious what your thoughts would be. Ryan, if you could pick one room, you're about to move. What would you do?
2: Well, I'm getting a fresh slate. I'm going to say my bedroom because I want a new desk setup that's more space, get better use out of the space. And I would love to find a way to get a queen bed, but I don't think she's going to fit.
3: Mm-hmm. See, you know, can I say something about beds? Why are Murphy beds not more popular? I just think they are one of the greatest inventions. You need a bed, boom, pull it out of the wall.
2: They're a little corny. I like a Murphy bed.
3: They're so efficient. They're just like, for small rooms, I don't know, like I have one, and now I just can't understand why I would buy just a normal bed that just sits there for like during the daytime. It's not being used. Why can't you just put it away and use that space for something else?
1: Still single, hey?
3: Shane, it just doesn't make sense to me.
1: You're right. It's very logical.
3: Like
1: Where else are you going to put all the pillows if there's ever a woman in your life? You're going to have massive piles of pillows.
3: No, they need a place to sit. You can have a little container where you put all your pillows, but then you put everything away. Because like, I see these, they're making smaller and smaller apartments. And I'm like, why don't they just build it so that like it's inside the wall? So the Murphy bed's like, the wall is just like straight. It doesn't protrude out. And you just pull this bed out. And then you put it away. I don't know. I gotta become a house designer. I need to design at least one house.
1: Okay.
3: I have no formal training in this stuff, but I have a lot of handy tips and ideas.
1: Yeah, well, I can tell you this. There's probably a nation of women partners that are shaking their heads at three dudes talking about how a Murphy bed is better than a normal bed.
3: Yes.
1: Right now. So I apologize, but 71010, if you could redesign anything in your house, please do. I did get a couple of text messages about the grass comments you made earlier about pulling weeds.
3: Yeah.
1: My grass isn't doing as well as my weeds are.
3: Yeah.
1: Cut the lawn to this old house has a landscape expert on their team. He said cut the lawn to 2 inches in the spring, 3 inches in the summer, 2 inches in the fall. That's good advice.
3: I like that advice. That's
1: I don't even know what it means, but it sounds smart.
3: Yeah.

0: current regulations in the state. So it's really growing out of the state, Sprockville, and really growing and spreading, and there's ticks everywhere. And so I had preventative flea and tick, which in Alberta you don't have to do. Like you don't. And so it's kind of a new journey for me. And yeah, we went in there, and they don't make a flea and tick medication for a dog as heavy as mine.
1: Really?
0: She has to take double doses.
1: Wow. So the ticks, do they come out in a certain time of the day, or is it all day?
0: No, someone told me that they can be in the wintertime too. Like they start to hatch at a certain temperature. So yeah. Then they'll die again when it gets cold, but they can be out always. Yeah. Yeah. I don't know. I think they're gross.
1: Yeah.
0: Right. Yeah. DIY and tech mashed together. We go from ticks to AI summits. It's
1: cover
0: like the dumpster fire. Let's go. We're in Vancouver with a handy Eddie Barrar here. And you are at a summit right now learning about AI things. What are you going for this weekend?
1: Yeah, so this summit is called Web Summit. This is the second year it's been in Vancouver. It used to be called Collision in Toronto, and then they moved it here on the West Coast. So this is the second year. I came. This is the opening night, Shane. They're about to have their big talk. The federal minister of AI, Evan Solomon, the Honorable Evan Solomon, is here. He's going to give a talk about the Canadian AI strategy. And I really, really, you know, I'm a geek about AI, Shane. I'm going to go from Handy Andy to AI Andy in about a year or two, I think, if I keep this up. But he's going to be talking about Canada's AI strategy and how we're going to move forward. One thing I really want to understand is I looked at it. It's called AI for All. It's a Canada's strategy for AI. But semiconductors, a strategy about semiconductors is not part of that.
0: No.
1: And Canada is the only G7 country that doesn't have a semiconductor strategy. Five companies, Shane, in the world control 91% of all the chips that are manufactured, and Canada is not going to be one of them. And so I'm curious to see why they decided to do that. They want to build the infrastructure, but we're still going to be dependent on those chips with five countries in the world.
0: Yeah, and we're still not even sovereign for the processing power either.
1: That's
0: in
1: right.
0: That, you know, we can build a farm, AI farm here, but it's still going to be running on someone else's program.
1: But from my understanding, we have the raw materials, the minerals and what you need, right? So
0: it's like
1: in my mind,
0: in Canada,
1: it makes sense.
0: My friend, we just pull it out of the ground and we let other people make money off of it.
1: Yes. And so I'm really curious because like why, if we have the raw materials, why wouldn't we have some type, even if we started out with some type of semiconductor? Now, they do have some. They are doing it a little bit. Like they're investing with IBM in Ontario for semiconductors, but not at that grand scale. And so I'm just curious to see, you know, when I think of a country like China and their AI strategy, and then I think of something like the U.S. and then Canada, everyone's going to have a different type of approach to AI. I like the way that Canada does it in terms of privacy. And the other thing I want to know is, are they going to hold these big tech companies like OpenAI accountable? You know, because we saw what happened with Tumblr Ridge. Mm-hmm. I just want to know, are we going to regulate these big tech companies? Because we can't trust them. You cannot trust.
0: Well, OpenAI did make a blog post about that.
1: A blog post, exactly.
0: That's the point, right? Is that, I mean, a blog post doesn't fix the problem. And so there is no bite to what the government has in its toolbox to chase these things and charge these things. And when it comes to leverage, there's just no control. I mean, this is going very into political territory, but this is exactly what you're talking about. And as a guy who cares about AI, these are the things that need to matter to everybody is that, okay, well, that's fine that you want to use AI, but when the Canadian government uses AI that belongs to another country and they disagree and flip the switch, then what?
1: Exactly. And if we can't get access to our semiconductor chips because of world conflicts, then what? So these are the questions. And also part of that strategy is educating Canadians on AI, upskilling Canadians with AI. So I'd like to know how that's going to happen in the future, because it is one of the most valuable skills. They always say AI is not going to take your job. Somebody that knows how to use AI is going to take your job. That's what the kind of saying is these days. But definitely upskilling is going to be really important, especially for older folks who are still in the workforce who might not be as tech savvy as the younger generation.
0: It's tough, I think, when you have to just add another job on, another thing to do, and a thing to learn. This one's kind of interesting to me because there is so much you can learn. In fact, if you embrace it in a workable way, to me, it seems like it's more about your capacity
1: Yeah.
0: A way it inspires you to take things on, because you can take on too many DIY projects. You could be like, oh my God, I'm just going to fix this. Oh my God, I'm just going to do that. Oh my God, I'm going to make a, I don't need to go find a perfect painting for the wall. I'm going to get AI to make me the

0: picture, and then I'm going to get it printed and everything else, right? Yeah. Like, it's almost like it hits our capacity more if you embrace it. And that's not giving anything away. That's just using it for things that you don't know how to do or don't want to do.
1: Yeah. It's a strange time right now. And it's so funny because it's only been since 2022. November of 2022 is when ChatGPT was released. And think about how much society has changed. Think about the education industry right now. Getting an education, going to school, and then 4 years later in university, graduate, and everything's completely changed.
0: Oh, some of the computer science degrees. Like, people went in for one degree, and then by the time they're done, everything is redundant.
1: That's right.
0: It's a crazy, crazy notion for sure. Things are changing a lot, and Handy Andy Barrar likes to follow along. He is in Vancouver today, normally in Surrey, handyandymedia.com. And if you want to follow his journey, of course, through the web summit, you can follow his Instagram, Handy Andy Media. He'll be posting on there as always. Thank you, my friend.
1: Thank you, Shane.
0: And remember, when he's talking about grass, he's probably talking about grass. Or grass. Could go either way. Coming up next, we're going to take a tour around the iHeartRadio Talk Network, find out what our colleagues got up to today, some of the conversations that we're not going to get a chance to get into, so a little bit more learning, and we will continue with our conversation deep into how to buy a house, coming up for you in about 15 minutes.
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1: 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Let's go to CFAX. No, let's go to Montreal, CJAD first. Andrew Carter, since we were just talking about gardening with Handy Andy Barrar, Mark Collins has been one of Canada's most recognizable gardening voices, and they talked about springtime and gardening. Here's what they said.
2: Gardener, author, broadcaster, environmental advocate, member of the Order of Canada. How you doing, Mark?
3: I'm doing great. How's Andrew?
2: I'm okay. I'm okay. You always say never plant anything until after Victoria weekend, but we were so tempted, and now there's a frost warning in effect for tonight in Montreal.
3: Right. Well, actually, sorry, that's a misquote. I've never said don't plant anything.
2: Okay.
3: But what I might have said, and I have said, I know I've said, is don't plant the frost. Tender plants before the frost free date, you know, which typically we've looked at around May 24th, which is probably fairly accurate this year because we've had frost recently. We're going to have a little bit more. It's not a surprise that it's in the forecast. What's going to happen this coming weekend, though, is that Montrealers are going to look at that weather. If we do get up into the high teens, which I think at the moment...
2: It says low 20s at the moment.
3: Well, that's incredible. Yeah. And what goes through your mind is, well, it must be okay to plant.
2: Mm-hmm.
3: But what we're forgetting is that the soil is cold. It's not cool. It's cold. Now, the fact that it's saturated with water, that's good. But cold? You don't want to put a tomato plant in cold soil. So wait. And for those really heat-seeking plants, wait until the end of the month.
2: Okay. So when you're saying the frost-sensitive plants, that would be things like tomatoes. What else?
3: Yeah, tomatoes, petunias, geraniums, all the stuff that's grown in a greenhouse, looking incredible. It's like candy when you go into the retailer these days.
2: Yeah.
3: But you know, you might wonder, well, what can I plant? Well, trees, shrubs, evergreens, mm-hmm. roses, perennials, they can all go in the ground. A little bit of frost is not going to hurt them for the most part.
1: Some good advice there, isn't it, from Andrew Carter's show with Mark Cullen on CJAD in Montreal. You can get the podcast on the iHeart app. Let's go down south. CKLW in Windsor, Tom Wilson with Kyle Horner today. Retirement home, turning 60, students, and summer jobs.
4: Well, I mean, 60 years anniversary is an amazing accomplishment.
5: Yeah.
4: I mean, just the longevity of something like this is to be celebrated, you know. Honestly, few things last this long, so it's a testament to the value that is seen in our community. I honestly, Kyle, wasn't even aware that we were celebrating 60 years. I've been at Life After 50 for the last 4 years, and I was actually planning for next year to be our 65th anniversary since we've actually came into existence. But when the Ministry of Seniors and Accessibility, their staff reached out to me and let me know that this was something they had on their records, you know, I actually went down into our dungeon to see if I could find some of the old board meeting minutes, and I actually found some, and we put it all together to understand that this is actually our 60 years of getting Seniors Active Living Center funding. It's amazingly important, and we're just so grateful that the province sees value in what we're doing for older adults in the community.
5: Absolutely. You should be very proud of that. Just briefly, can you talk about some of the programs and services that you provide?
4: Absolutely. You know, Life After 50 is not just a place to go. It's actually a place to belong. Like, we have fitness and wellness programs, social activities, learning opportunities, and support services for the community. You know, foot care services, friendly visits, telephone assurance checks. I mean, we've got pickleball to a program called lapidarian silversmithing, where they make their own jewelry and they polish their own stones. In retirement, it's important to find those hobbies and those things that we like to do to be able to allow us to live well as we go through our retirement process.
5: Yeah, and so you talk about the importance of just being around people, right? So this makes it even more disappointing when it comes to your organization receiving no provincial summer job funding this year. Can you talk a little bit about that, and what have you been told?
4: Yeah, well, at this point, we haven't been told much. And just to clarify, we have two locations. So one of our locations did receive a couple of students at that location. The other one in West Windsor did not. And this is something that we're trying to figure out as to the reasons why. You know, we're not sure. There's obviously a lot of competitive nature for this program, and priorities can shift year to year. So it's unfortunate to hear that the Welcome Center went from 7, I think, to 0. That's a big drop. But what we've seen over the last couple of years is it's changing for us as well.
1: Conversation out of Windsor, Ontario, CKLW with Kyle Horner. Sounds familiar, doesn't it? These are individual conversations from different cities, but we're all going through very similar things in our lives. Now, across Canada, we hear the federal government talking about moving ahead with big projects in Victoria at CFAX 1070. Ryan and Lisa had Green Party leader Elizabeth May on talking about speeding up major projects.
6: They're proposing around so many changes, and they're very vague. So they say things like, for specific projects, the cabinet could decide to exempt the Species at Risk Act. You know, for other projects, but the bottom line is that they're saying they're going to create sort of reconfiguring Canada to say, we're going to create federal economic zones. And that isn't clear to me what they mean by that at all. We're going to create new federal economic zones so we can speed up. And some of this could be very good. Transportation corridors, electricity corridors, maybe, certainly pipelines. There's a lot here, and because it's a discussion paper, it's not in the kind of language where you can figure out what it's really going to do. But looking at the timeline, Parliament's supposed to adjourn June 20th. If it's anything like what they did last year, they sped through Bill C-5, which was an extraordinary power grab by the federal cabinet to be able to bypass any law they choose to bypass. So this is in some ways redundant, but it's not clear to me yet what it will mean until I see the legislation. So I assume if the end of the consultation period is 30 days, so that's June 6th, that we'll probably see legislation June 7th or 8th. It's probably already written, and they want to get it through, I'm pretty sure, knowing how this government operates. So they'll want to get it done before, and they won't extend sitting into the summer, which I would support because we're passing a lot of bills that are inadequately studied. In any case, Ryan, I said wrecking ball. The former Minister of Environment, who's still a member of the Liberal caucus, the Honorable Stephen Guibeau, said this is a sledgehammer where a scalpel would do. I would say there's quite a lot of alarm in many different quarters. The goal here, and you asked what the danger is, well, the danger is that you make a mistake and you approve a project and you say years later, gee, we shouldn't have put that dam where it is because we've actually interrupted the entire ecosystem and we didn't mean to, but we didn't study it enough ahead of time.
1: All right, there you go. Elizabeth May, CFAX 1070 in Victoria. Ryan and Lisa, their podcast on the iHeart app as well. Shane Hewitt on the Night Shift. You can grab ours on there too, live stream anywhere you go. And hey, if you just want to hear news in Toronto because you're in Kelowna, that works too. It's a fantastic free way to get in touch with all things around the country. Getting in touch with buying a house is what's next. Why are we life stretching? What does it mean? And how can you actually get in a house? We'll be right back.
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17: Good evening, I'm Eric Fox. Today, there is a frost advisory in effect for tonight into tomorrow morning. Right now, it's 10 degrees. Your full forecast is coming up. First, your top stories. An Ottawa man is asking his insurance company not to gamble with his kidney transplant. Shad Zekri's doctors say the anti-rejection meds he started with need to be continued for the best outcome, but his insurance wants to switch him to a generic version with a different formula. Zekri tells CTV News even the slightest change from Advagraf could have his body reject the very transplant that's giving him a new lease on life.
18: I don't feel that it is warranted or fair of an insurance company to ask me to go against my doctor's wishes.
17: In a statement, Canada Life says the government's Public Service Health Care Plan Authority determines what is covered under its plan, and it just administers it. The Treasury Board says reimbursement is limited to 80% of the cost of the generic equivalent, and Canada Life's medical experts determine eligibility for reimbursement of the brand-name drug. It's a frightening situation no driver wants to experience. A tire flying off your vehicle on Highway 417, crossing the median and striking an oncoming car, causing significant injuries. This happened Friday night, and now police are reminding drivers about tire safety. CTV's Josh Morano has more.
19: OPP say a tire came off a vehicle on Highway 417 Friday and struck an oncoming car, resulting in significant injuries.
20: Of course, the impact from the tire, there was some glass that had gone into their eyes and, of course, on their face. And they were transported to hospital because of it.
19: For driver Barry Cox, who recently changed his own tires, the incident is a reminder to never rush through tire maintenance.
21: If there's people out there that are doing it, maybe they're doing it wrong, not retorquing their wheels roughly after 100 kilometers. I know that. I do mine. I do my kids.
19: Double torquing after driving 80 to 100 kilometers is one of the measures Ontario Provincial Police are reminding drivers when switching to summer or winter tires.
20: This ensures that they are as tight as possible on the vehicle in case anything had loosened up during the time that you were driving after they were initially installed. Obviously, you can see how dangerous it is if the tires do come off.
19: Josh Morano, CTV News.
17: Meanwhile, Ottawa police are investigating a crash in Little Italy that injured three people. It happened around 7:50 last night at Carling Avenue and Preston Street. Police say the crash involved a motorcycle and multiple pedestrians. A 30-year-old man, a 26-year-old man, and a 34-year-old woman were all brought to hospital in stable condition. It's unclear who was driving the motorcycle. And pharmacists here in Ontario will soon be able to treat several common issues as the province can